0: And Michael is suing Tennessee gubernatorial candidate Marsha Blackburn, alleging she pressured the school to fire him over a social media post about gun violence in Charlie Kirk. Blackburn's office called the lawsuit meritless and says her comments were protected by the First Amendment. Get BIN News now on demand 24/7 on the iHeartRadio app. Now back to Terry McCready.
1: Iran issuing a list of demands that must be met before the Strait of Hormuz is reopened.
2: I want to give them every last chance before decapitation. Very tough to do what we have planned, still planned. We'll see what happens.
1: Trump just days ago discussing a new round of talks, but now the head of Iran's Supreme National Security Council issued a statement calling for the U.S. to lift its blockade and withdraw the American military from the region. He also demanded the U.S. lift sanctions, pay war reparations, and end attacks on Iranian allies in the region. This comes as the state of negotiations between the U.S. and Iran remains uncertain. Former Vice President Kamala Harris endorsing Democratic Senate candidate Abdul El-Sayed in Michigan's upcoming election. El-Sayed talking about his decision to run for U.S. Senate.
3: When the opportunity to run for U.S. Senate came up, I realized that this was a fight not just against Mike Rogers and Donald Trump. It was a fight for the kind of America that can give what I had to all of her children. That is the work in front of us.
1: El-Sayed on NBC's Meet the Press. Harris praising him as a candidate focused on working families and said he is needed to help Democrats win control of the Senate. Meanwhile, New York Congresswoman Alexandria Ocasio-Cortez agreeing, saying El-Sayed's victory is a sign the party is unifying.
4: We have really an ascendance of a young, inspiring, exciting, electorate, energizing wave of candidates that I think really inject a new energy to the Democratic Party.
1: The New York Democrat telling ABC's This Week it's a time of renewal for the party with a shift towards focusing on the working class. Former President Biden's cancer has spread. The president's son, Hunter Biden, giving an update on his father's health. During a wide-ranging interview with the BBC last week, he was emotional discussing his father's health, saying the cancer had metastasized into his bones and further, and added it's very painful and debilitating in many respects. The 83-year-old former president revealing his cancer diagnosis last year, just months after his White House term ended. The Trump administration unveiling plans to overhaul the Head Start early education program for disadvantaged children. The notice of proposed rulemaking from the Department of Health and Human Services says it will restore flexibility to programs to meet local needs, reduce regulatory burden and administrative costs. Head Start began in the 1960s and has received bipartisan congressional support and support from presidential administrations. The free, federally funded program provides education for infants through preschoolers and currently serves about 700,000 children nationwide. Black children represent about 28% of total enrollment in national Head Start and early Head Start programs. Stay informed, stay connected, and subscribe. 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

0: I'm Tavis Monty. Glad you're with us in our second hour today. There's not much better than the commentary of one Cornel West. But we always look forward to what the walk-on song is going to be. We can't wait to get into his insights, his deep and rich insights. But it is always a joy for us at the top of the second hour on Mondays and Thursdays to welcome him to this program. And to start with the walk-on song, I hear you, Doc. I hear you.
1: Yeah, I'm speaking to you. I'm speaking to the brothers and sisters in Lamar Park. I'm speaking to black people in America. I'm speaking to decent people anywhere in the world who are looking for some form of hope. And you listen to the beautiful voices of the Burke family, those five children of Betty and Clarence out of Chicago. Of course, you know, again, Tab, was that Curtis Mayfield wrote so many of their early songs, mm-hmm. in the world of fantasy, and You Waited Too Long. This one was written by Stan Vincent, but still part of Curtis Mayfield's network. But it's the same tradition, brother, the same prophetic tradition of transmuting our suffering and misery into a witness, into a hope, into a action. And that's precisely what you've been doing there, Lamar Park. Man, I'm just so very, not just proud of you, but glad to stand next to you, even though, of course, all these stones coming your way. You know, the bows and arrows are going to increase coming at you, which means that you're just doing the Lord's work, because the devil's always busy. You know that.
0: Oh, you're always busy. Doc and I were talking over the weekend. I've been tickled. Since he went there, I'll follow up right quick. I've been tickled by some of the pushback that is coming. There's always a smear campaign. This ain't my first rodeo, so I'm used to this. It ain't Doc's first rodeo. He ran for president, so you know he's used to it. But the smear the smear campaign always comes. And I've been tickled by some of the commentary I've been hearing from people. I don't read this stuff, but my friends and colleagues share with me what people are saying. I ain't got time to give detractors any space in my head. But these storylines that Tavis is raising these issues because he wants to run for city council. He wants Marquise Harris-Dawson's council seat. Y'all need to stop that lie. That's a lie from the pit of hell. I have no interest in serving on the L.A. City Council. And leave y'all for 3 hours every day to go to city council? I don't think so. So that's a lie, number one. But number two, that this ain't nothing but a money grab. See, it ain't nothing but a money grab. As if, Dr. West, all the economic violence visited upon this community for the last 5 years is not a serious and significant reason for this community to have some sort of business interruption fund. I can't do anything about those businesses that have already gone under. Some businesses had to fold over the last 5 or 6 years because they couldn't take it anymore, because this project has cut off walking spaces. It's cut off access. It's cut off everything for 5 years. I haven't had access to my parking lot. Neither has my neighbor, the vet. He's losing customers. He's still holding on 60 years later, Dr. John Hardy. But, you know, for people to suggest that somehow this is all a money grab, again, I've not wasted one moment of time on this program talking about this smear campaign, again, saying I want to run for council and it's a money grab. It's a bunch of nonsense, but I hear you. I hear you loud and clear, Doc. I thought I would just put some meat on that bone since you threw it out there.
1: No, and that's very important, because people need to know that anytime you straighten your back up and speak the truth and bear witness to a love of an unloved people, which is to say a love of people who have been taught to hate themselves as black people. Now, we love our mamas and daddies and so forth, but the larger society, the society that enslaved us, that Jim Crowed us, that lynched us, those are the indifferent and the contemptuous ones too often. And then you got the black collaborators. You got the folk who are extensions of that particular sensibility, because they themselves are profiting. In fact, so often, brother, when you hear people say, oh, you're doing something because of the money, they're just projecting their own sense. They look in the mirror and see themselves rather than look in the window and see you. So everything that they would do, they put it on you. Mm-hmm. So you making a move because you want to be a politician. Please get off the crack pipe. You making a move because you want compensation. Well, it is true. Anytime black people call for any kind of compensation or reparation, people say, all they in is for the money. often we was getting mistreated, we were getting unfairly crushed. And while they were making their money, they didn't say a word. Mm-hmm. Then we call for compensation and reparation, and we only in it for the money. Please, you see, the level of hypocrisy is so overwhelming. But that is what it is to be in the world but not of the world, my brother. And I want you to always remember that. Du Bois begins Darkwater saying, I was in the world but not of it. Mm-hmm. Well, I learned it in Shiloh. You learned it in the church in Indiana. But Du Bois learned it just trying to be a force for good.
0: Oh, yeah. Nope, I hear you loud and clear. As you can tell, Cornel West is my friend. He is my friend and my brother. And we say that about each other unapologetically. When we come forward, I'll tell you a bit more in case you missed the first hour. I'll give you an update right quick here on what's happening at Destination, as we call it, Procrastination Crenshaw. The trucks have finally arrived, not for the construction. Those questions still need to be answered. When you going to start again? When you going to finish? And what about the business interruption fund that Dr. West and I were just discussing for these businesses that have been harmed by all these years of neglect and the blight that they've had to endure. We'll update that when we come forward, but there's a great deal more to talk about, including, and I can't wait to play this clip for you. So Abdul El Sayed has been a guest on this program 3 or 4 times, and now he's hanging out with Barack Obama. And if you haven't heard this, you have to hear the clip. Now, Dr. West and I said years ago that we supported Obama because we thought and hoped that his election might open up progressive possibilities for people like El Sayed. Now he's circling back trying to hang out with Obama. Wait till you hear what he had to say on NBC yesterday. You're listening to Tavis Smiley.

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1: You are indeed with Dr. Cornel West, who joins us every Monday and Thursday, top of the second hour. Pleased always to be in conversation with him. So here's a quick update, and then we'll push to this Abdul El Sayed clip that I promised I'd play for you in this hour. So Dr. West and I started this hour talking about what we call procrastination Crenshaw. It's a long delayed, 6-7 years delayed project here in Leimert Park, in the heart of this African American community, which is fastly being gentrified. But that's another conversation for another time. But this project has been so long delayed that people have been harmed and hurt by it. Businesses and schools and residents and churches and others. So we had a big town hall meeting a week or so ago here. Thereafter sent a letter to Marquise Harris Dawson, who is the black president of the LA City Council and also the rep who represents this this area, Leimert Park. And so we made some demands in that letter, and thereafter launched another campaign called Give Us Back Our Parking. And over the weekend, I talked to Mary Bass. She called me, and I've been pressing her office to do better by this community, and they responded. She called me over the weekend and said, Tavis, here's what's happening. And so sure enough, to her credit, today the trucks arrived. The Department of Transportation trucks, DOT, here in Southern California, arrived on Crenshaw Boulevard. And if you drive down Crenshaw right now, you see them out there working. And they're taking down these fences. There are some walls that have been, some gates that have been erected, I should say, that belong to Destination Crenshaw. Those gates will come down. They've been instructed by the Department of Transportation, Destination Crenshaw has, to take those gates down. But the fences are coming down even as we speak. I see residents sending pictures and posting pictures now that the gates are coming down. We didn't do like the we didn't march around the walls of Jericho 7 times until the walls came crumbling down. But it was 10 or 12 weeks of editorials and town hall meetings, etc. Finally got the attention of these power brokers here in L.A., and the mayor stepped up. Again, the gates are coming down courtesy of DOT. The fences, I should say, the gates and fences, slow down, Tavis. The gates belong to one entity, the fences to another, but they're both coming down. But that process has started today. They've eased the parking already between, if you're in L.A., Vernon and Slauson. So if you park between Vernon and Slauson, you're not going to get ticketed while they do this work. They've eased the parking restrictions already. But we're giving the people back their parking. So the process has started. I said earlier, it's just the first step. A lot more to be done. Number one, don't get it twisted. We are still waiting inside of 30 days now for a response to the demands in the letter that we sent. So anybody off the hook about that, we still want those responses. Those questions still need to be answered. When you going to start? Restart. When you going to finish this project? And what about the business interruption fund? So this is just a first step, but we're going to take it. Take the victory, take the progress, and keep pushing forward. So that's what Dr. West and I were talking about, in case you've just tuned in, or around the country if you've not been tapped into this. But again, as Doc said, it's a broader conversation about black accountability all over America. But this is an example, as I said last hour, of why you should never surrender your agency, never surrender your right to be outraged, and never allow black electeds to hide behind their black identity to avoid scrutiny. That's where we are, and that's where we're going to stand. Like a tree planted by the water, we shall not be moved. There's your update in that regard. Now, let me spend the rest of this half hour with Dr. West discussing some other issues. And so I said a moment ago that Dr. West and I got in a lot of trouble during the Obama era. You know our phrase, respect, protect, correct. That was our frame, Dr. West. Respect, protect, and correct. But we had some commentary about Obama and pressed him to do better by black people. But we supported Obama, both of us, our critique notwithstanding. We both voted for Barack Obama not once but twice. And we did so because we thought his re-election might open up, as we said at the time, progressive possibilities. Well, into that vein steps all these DSA and progressive candidates who we see running and winning elections right about now. So that's not a direct response to Obama. These are not Obama's coattails, let me be clear. But we now see, 15 years later, some people in these progressive circles, in these DSA circles, being elected. One of those is Abdul El Sayed, who won the Democratic primary in the state of Michigan, beating back Haley Stevens. And then, after all that, he shows up yesterday on NBC, and here is what he had to say.
0: Well, let me ask you about some news that we are learning this morning. Local outlets reporting that you spoke to former President Barack Obama on the phone. I know you're not going to give me every detail of the call, but what was the crux of his message to you, Dr. Al-Sayed?
2: Well, Kristen, you're right. I like to keep private conversations private, but it was a really warm and inspiring conversation. I got to be honest with you, I never saw myself ever able to run for public office. I literally told former President Bill Clinton that at my college graduation, in which I was the senior speaker and he was the main speaker. And I then watched the next year Barack Hussein Obama run for and win the presidency. I watched him serve with a level of class, a level of elegance that we could only pine for now. So I really enjoyed the conversation. I was grateful for his advice. It was very warm, very inviting. And I know that he knows the critical role that Michigan is going to play in holding Trump accountable, in winning back the Senate, and in building forward the future that we need.
0: Is he going

0: Abdul El Sayed to win that Senate race in Michigan. One of the other ways to look at it is if you read his platform and you look at Obama's platform, there's like night and day in so many respects. It's almost funny to me that you're supported by Bernie, but now you want to hang out with Obama. I'm done with it. It's all yours.
1: No, it's just another sign, though, brother, that these politicians, no matter what form they come in, or whether it is ism this or ism that, they will do anything to win. They will do anything to win. So that on the one hand, you got Brother Abdul saying, you know, this issue of genocide in Gaza and drones killing innocent people is a red line. And then as soon as he has a chance of winning, he comes running back to the same leaders in the corrupt, milquetoast Democratic Party that facilitated not just genocide in Gaza, but Obama dropped 542 drones that killed over 4,000 people, including over 350 who were innocent people and children. But that don't, all of a sudden, that doesn't mean anything anymore. It just meant a whole lot when he was outside as a critic. So when it comes to serious kinds of moral consistency, you see that politics just crushes morality and spirituality. It's just about getting over. Mom Donnie's going to do the same thing. In the speech that Brother Abdul gave on his victory night, what did he say? He said, well, America made some mistakes at the beginning. No, they made some errors. That was his language. He used the word twice. Slavery was an error. Jim Crow was an error. No, Mother Hucker, it was a catastrophe, man. You don't have to minimize and deodorize our suffering in order to elevate your victory. And we say the same thing to Mondani. Well, we're a nation of immigrants. No, Mother Hucker. We're not a nation of immigrants. You got indigenous peoples and African slaves who built the country for you to come from. The Black Freedom Movement produced the Immigration Act of 65 that allowed your people to come to the United States. So don't come here with the gentrifying sensibility and settler mentality and all of a sudden erase us and then expect us to be somehow supportive of you. No. Have some integrity. Do I think Abdul's victory in Michigan is important? Yes, I do. But I'm not going to lie. I'm not going to give up on the truth. I'm not going to act like black suffering is tertiary just because he won. That's true in New York. That's true in Michigan. It's true anywhere any kind of politician wins and wants to write us off in order for them to be victorious. No, we're not having that, brother. We went against Obama on that. We'll go against anybody on that.
0: Yeah. No naivete here, but I think the part that just got me yesterday was that it happened so quick, so fast. I'm like, sooner than right now and faster than at once. I mean, I did not expect to hear that come out of his mouth yesterday on NBC. To your point, and you, I can't touch your eloquence on it, but it happened so quickly that he gives this embrace of a guy whose agenda, Obama in this case, was vastly different than the agenda he's run on. What do you make of the fact that it just happened so swiftly, man?
1: Well, it just shows that they're not serious people, though, man. That on one hand, you view them as part of your critique because they are facilitating genocide, mass incarceration, poverty. And as soon as you win, you want them to be your best friends.
0: Yeah.
1: And you see, if that's what politics is about, you understand why the vast majority of Americans don't vote at all. It becomes a joke after a while. And if you're going to play that game, tell people you're playing that game. And that's true for any politician, but especially the new ones who act as if they're on the cutting edge for social justice and fundamental concern of poor people. And the next moment you want to elevate and talk about Obama rule with such elegance, with wealth inequality, bailing out Wall Street, crushing Main Street, drones on innocent people, not a word about mass incarceration. Oh, that's what ruling with elegance is all about, Brother Abdul? Is that how you want to rule? I'm glad you told us. That's the kind of thing we need to accent and be honest about.
0: Yeah. Got 2 minutes left here. I want to circle back to the point you made a moment ago that I don't want this audience to miss. And that is the bankrupt language that we oftentimes get from Democratic leaders. Mondami keeps referring to this as an immigrant nation. Dr. West corrects him every chance he gets, number one. You heard him say that El Sayed referred

0: refers to slavery as an era. That ain't proper language. Obama, in his big speech, Dr. West and I were there in Boston. Remember that, Doc, the night he gave his big speech? He wasn't at the presidential level yet, but he made a grand entrance into the American psyche that night with that speech in Boston. But he referred to America's original sin as that of slavery, as if what we did to the Native Americans just didn't happen. Well-intentioned, some of these folk are, when they call slavery America's original sin, but it's just not true. What are we going to do about this bankrupt language on the part of Democrats?
1: Exactly. Me and Brother Obama that night talking about America is a special place. We said he's going to have a Christopher Columbus experience. He's going to discover America. Ain't nothing magical about America. America is a place like any other place, with human beings who engage in greed and envy and hatred like any other place. It provides certain opportunities that other countries don't have, but it's still inhabited by human beings. This ain't no Peter Pan-like Neverland situation, brother. Get off the American exceptionalist crack pipe. That's true for Mondani. That's true for El Zaid. That's true for Obama. That's true for Kamala Harris. That's true for all the folk who tell those kind of lies. And it comes in all colors. It comes in all religions. It comes in all regions, my brother.
0: Your comments on that list, too. She said America was not a racist nation. She said that when she was vice president, not a racist country. So the point, I think the point of this commentary today is that we got to listen more carefully to the language. And when they use language that is bankrupt and hollow, we got to call them on it. And that's what Dr. Cornel West does better than anybody every Monday and Thursday.
1: In terms of Mark Ridley Thomas, it's the same Democratic Party that mistreated him. Here's an innocent man who's being crushed by lies and acting as if he's the criminal rather than the crime coming at him. We're tired of these double standards. Where's Obama and the others in terms of defending Brother Mark? Yep. Cricket.
0: Yep, and I would point out that Mark Rudy Thomas was targeted. Everybody knows this case would not have been brought against anybody else. But let's never lose sight of the fact here in L.A. That case was brought against him by the Biden administration, not the Trump administration, but by the Biden Department of Justice. Doc, and I will leave it lay right there. Dr. West here every Monday and Thursday, top of the second hour. Doc, love you, man. I'll talk to you soon.
1: Love you. Stay strong, my brother.
0: We're talking about reparations with Chris Lotz, and Doc mentioned reparations. We'll talk about it here in California. What are we doing here? You're listening to Tavis Smiley.
2: 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Tavis Smiley has never backed down from the hard questions, never shied away from speaking truth to power and to the powerless, and he's not about to start now. This is the show people talk about, the one your coworkers quote, the one that gets under your skin in the best way. Tavis Smiley, nationally syndicated, unapologetically progressive, unapologetically real.
3: Good evening, Chicago. I'm Logan Page, and here's happening in your local and national news. Governor J.B. Pritzker has signed 75 new laws, including measures allowing rideshare drivers to unionize and giving the state more oversight of prescription drug pricing. Other laws address plastic pellet pollution, light pollution, and where new immigration detention centers can be built. The rideshare law affects more than 100,000 drivers and makes Illinois the third state to allow them to bargain collectively. In other news, Mayor Brandon Johnson is widely expected to run for re-elections, though the timing of his formal announcement remains unclear. WVON's intern Kayla Patton has more.
4: Till voters decide on the mayor's race, Mayor Johnson has yet to announce whether he's seeking a second term. Live Monday morning on the Midday Show with WVON's Cleopatra Draper, the mayor seemed to deflect several of her attempts to get an answer.
5: Okay. That's clear, right? I mean, the city of Chicago is safer. The city of Chicago is becoming more affordable. Listen, it doesn't mean that we don't have our challenges.
4: Then when asked a second time, he said, there's more to be done.
5: I wish more Chicagoans could see the entire city of Chicago the way I've experienced.
4: And finally, when asked, he simply said that being mayor is one of the joys of his life.
6: What do you want from us? What do you want from Black Chicago?
5: Anthony, line one.
6: There it is.
4: To make it on the 2027 ballot, filing petitions must be in by October 26th. Currently, there are nearly a dozen declared candidates vying for Mayor Johnson's job. Kayla Patton, Our News Now, 1690 WVON.
3: In other news, Chicago is celebrating the reopening of the Austin Green Line station. WVON's intern Kayla Patton has more.
4: The Green Line Austin station has officially reopened after being down due to updates being made. Mayor Brandon Johnson was on hand for the reopening last week, stating that the $21 million station is the West Side's newest fully accessible access point to the rail system. I hit the streets and talked to writers who says they welcome the change, such as handicap access and how convenient the station is.
7: I'm really excited that they finally finished it. I think it's really convenient now to be able to just walk in from this side, because before we had to walk down to the other side. But yeah, it's really convenient, and I think it's nice that there's a ramp now too, so it's more accessible for people.
4: Leonard says,
8: that's more convenient considering that I live blocks away. Yeah, so other than that, is, you know, it looks good, but I thought it would be even looking better than this for all this time.
4: The original street level station opened in 1899 and hadn't been upgraded since it was rebuilt more than two generations ago. Kayla Patton, Our News Now, 1690 WVON.
3: In other news, FEMA is sending water trailers to Puerto Rico as the island faces a worsening water crisis caused by severe drought. More than 180,000 households are experiencing rotating 48-hour water shutoffs and rationing. The trailers will initially be available for up to 30 days. Officials are also installing community water tanks and distributing drinking water as they work to address the crisis. And Pro Football Hall of Famer Roger Craig has revealed he was diagnosed with vascular dementia. The former San Francisco 49ers running back shared the news during his Hall of Fame induction speech Saturday in Canton, Ohio. Craig said doctors believe his condition was partially caused by concussions he suffered during his 11-year NFL career. The 66-year-old hopes sharing his victory and story encouraged others to take their brain health seriously. I'm Logan Page, and that's what's happening in your news now on WVON 1690 AM.
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4: I really enjoy coming on your show because when I come on your show, I always learn something about something I didn't know about before. You just teach. I'm a white woman. I'm a southerner. I always am craving knowledge that I don't previously have. And I am so grateful to you for constantly educating me on things I don't know.
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5: Joe's Landscaping. This is Joe.
6: I'd like an estimate to install a sprinkler system in the forest.
5: Okay, your property's on forest land?
6: Oh, no. It is the forest.
5: I don't follow.
6: Well, I'm calling around for estimates to install sprinklers throughout our forests.
5: What?
6: Let me explain. We're a grassroots group looking for funding to combat people's recklessness with fire in the forest. We can't get funding if we don't have an estimate, so, you know.
5: Are you serious?
6: Yeah. We're calling it the National Sprinkler System. Isn't that great?
5: You want to know how much a sprinkler system would run you? For the forest?
6: Uh-huh.
5: That doesn't even make sense, sir.
6: Oh, no. Oh, you know what? You're right. Maybe we should just map out Olympic National Forest first.
5: Is this a joke?
6: No. Imagine being able to flip a switch and put a fire out.
5: Flip a switch. You know how much land you're talking about?
6: I know. It seems big, Joe.
5: It seems big.
6: Well, they built that pipeline thing. That's pretty big.
5: No. I'm sorry. I can't help.
6: Wait, Joe.
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9: Glad to have you with us in this second hour. We thank Dr. West, as always, for leaning in as he did. And whatever one thinks of Dr. West, and you know I love him. Love him would take a bullet for him. You have to respect the way he leans into an uncommon kind of truth-telling, never mind the consequences and repercussions. Somebody's got to call it like it is, and I deeply appreciate him doing just that. This language has gotten to be so bankrupt coming out of even Democrats that they got to get called on it sometime. And what everyone thinks of him or this show, that's what we're here to do every day. At our best, I believe this show is about challenging you to re-examine the assumptions you hold, helping you expand your inventory of ideas, and seeing the world through a different prism. That ain't always comfortable, but sometimes you got to comfort the afflicted, and sometimes you got to afflict the comfortable. And that's what we do here, unapologetically, every day, with humility. Speaking of telling the truth, I'm pleased to have Chris Lodson back on this program. He's lead organizer for the Coalition for a Just and Equitable California, longtime reparations advocate. Let me tell you why I wanted him on. Because after a bruising legislative battle with Gavin Newsom, which they lost and lost big time, Chris and I talked about it when it went down, the California Legislative Black Caucus has now narrowed its reparations agenda to a single bill. An effort to require large corporations to disclose historical connections to slavery, pursuing a new strategy, as I intimated a moment ago, after previously advancing slates of bills based on those recommendations from California's Reparations Task Force. So, if you're listening around the country, you've been following this story as well. We've talked about it many times on this program because the nation has been looking to California to see how we were going to lead or not on this fight for reparations. I've often said what happens in California politics either cast a long shadow or a long sunbeam across the nation. So everybody's been watching us, Chris, as you well know, to see how we were going to handle this. Well, now we have gotten to a point where we have just a single solitary bill. And I want to know what the Coalition for Just and Equitable California thinks about it. And so we welcome back to this program our friend, our brother, reparations advocate, Chris Lodson. Chris, how are you, sir?
10: Blessings, Brother Tavis. You are Godsend, brother. I was, you know, first, it's hard for me to come after Brother West, Dr. West, because he is someone like you, brother, who I've looked up to. And it's not, you know, I don't want to put age on people, but I came up listening and watching you and Dr. West. So it's just an honor and a privilege and a pleasure to be here, brother.
9: You were kind, and both Doc and I receive it. And I thank you. Thank you for sharing it. I've set the frame. Let me stand down. Yes. The microphone's all yours. Tell me what's happened here, what you make of it. The mic is yours. Take it and run.
10: Yeah, thank you so much. So I have to start with where you left off, and I want to give folks some more context about this too. And also, we're going to start down here, but I know we're going to come up because there are some good things happening. And I definitely want to get to that.
9: Sure.
10: But you are absolutely right, brother. But let me give some context. In 2024, the year after California's Reparations Task Force released its 1,000-page report, over 115 recommendations for what California should, could, and must do to repair and return the wealth that was taken from us as a people here in this state. About a year after that work was done, our state legislature in 2024 introduced something like 18 different bills. I want you to think about that. 18 different bills based on the recommendations of that reparations task force. That's 2024. We had some bills that were blocked from the governor's desk by the Black Caucus. You just talked about that. That happened in 2024 also. We have to acknowledge that. In 2025, the next year, there were about 10 bills. So from 18 to 10. 2026, one. One. Okay. So this is, to be quite honest, however, this is a result of what happened in 2024, if you ask us. In 2024, when the California Legislative Black Caucus allowed the governor to dictate what bills they would or would not bring to his desk, they told him, in effect, that we will only do bills that we think you will like, you will approve. And we were saying that to them, back then. Last year, there were about 10, 12 or so bills introduced. I want to say 10, 8, 10 of them were vetoed by the governor. The governor took a veto axe to more than half, something like 75, 80% of the Black Caucus's bills last year based on the recommendations of the California Reparations Task Force. So it's 18 in 2024, 10 in 2025. More than half of those 10 in 2025 get veto. Last year, we also told the caucus that if the governor does sign any bill, specifically the bills last year that were set up to do another study, Senate Bill 437, and a bill to do or create a reparations bureau sometime in the future, Senate Bill 518, we told the caucus and the public last year that if you pass a bill to do another reparations-related study, which we did last year, we just passed that bill, you will then deny, prevent, block, slow down, stop any other bills from happening or efforts to do bills from happening until at least that new study is done. And California last year passed another reparations study bill, Senate Bill 437, by Senator Akilah Webber. And that is a 3 to 5 year study in the CSUs that would study genealogy and reparations. So we are right now living and witnessing the consequences of, to be quite honest, the failures of the Legislative Black Caucus in 2024 and 2025. And I'm glad I came on after Dr. West, because he has given me some more motivation because we got to be honest. And you said it right. We have to say the truth, and it's just the truth. I want things to be different. I want things to be better, but we have to get the truth first.
9: Yep. How predictable was this? As you recall, you were on this program in 2024 when all this went down. As I said, you and I were talking about it like the very next day. And to my mind, this was predictable then. That's why I went in that day. As you recall, I went in on the Black Caucus. And I've had some pushback on me since that time. It's okay. As I said, this ain't my first rodeo, and I expect that. When you tell the truth, you're going to get pushback. And some of those persons ain't spoke to me since then. I kid you not. There are some members of the California Legislative Black Caucus who have not spoken to me in 2 years. and that's okay. But
10: is it though, Tavis? Is that okay? I mean, like, these are the people. It's not okay. And with respect, it's not okay. These are people who we have selected. Many of us have selected to do reparations bills and be our elected representatives in the Capitol. It's not okay. And they've, I've experienced something very, very similar too.
9: Sure.
10: But we. Part of, so one of the things I think we've realized over the past couple of years, and you're absolutely right, this is completely predictable. One of the things we realize is that, and I'm saying this straight, I don't think we have the right people I don't think we have the right people in office and in power in that caucus.
9: Hello.
10: I just have to say that. And that has caused me, like you, all kinds of energy coming back. But guess what?
9: Yeah.
10: I believe in God. I believe in my ancestors. I have to say what's right.
9: Yep,
10: and we don't have the right people.
9: Nope. You and Dr. West and I, we can hang out together. We're gonna be all right. As Kendrick said, we will be all right. Yeah, we're not gonna worry about that. We're gonna keep speaking truth to power and to the powerless, for that matter. So when we come forward, there are two things I want to ask Chris specifically. One, what he makes of this one bill. He gave you the numbers. We went from what 18 to 10 to 1, down to one solitary bill. All of that work and all that money and all that hype and all that hope. And we end up with one bill. But I want to get his assessment of the one bill. Because it's only one doesn't mean it's not, you know, progress or a step forward, or it's not a worthy piece of legislation. It just ain't comprehensive, given what we expected to come out of this task force and these recommendations. So what does Chris Lodson and the Coalition for Justice in Equitable California think about the one bill that we have made reference to? And then he said there is some good news that's happening, even in this fight. At the moment, although the Legislative Black Caucus has let us down in some way. So what is the good news that Chris was teeing up? So we'll do all that when we come forward here on Tavis Smiley.
11: 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Not on this show. For over three decades now, Tavis Smiley has been bringing you the conversations that matter, the voices that challenge, the ideas that move us forward, from the halls of power to the heart of the community. Tavis covers it all. Real talk in real time. 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
9: You are indeed with the lead organizer for the Coalition for a Just and Equitable California, reparations advocate Chris Lodson. All right, Chris, we referenced this bill. I love the backstory you've given us. That's really important for the audience to understand how we got here from 18 in 1 year to 10 the next year. Now we're down to one solitary bill. As I said, after all the work of that task force, and all the hype and all the hope, here we are now with one bill. And we're here in large part because the California Legislative Black Caucus let Gavin Newsom played him like a fiddle a couple years ago. I digress on that for now. But here we are. Talk to me about this one bill and what you guys make of it.
10: Yeah, so you know what? This is a bill. So first, let's just help folks understand what the bill does. So this bill is a bill that tells corporations, specific corporations here in California, corporations that have about $100 million in revenue, that they need to research themselves, study themselves, and then tell us if they had any part, role, participation in slavery. That's generally what the bill does. But I want to make one quick point here. I want to surprise you a little bit here, Tavis. I can't find this particular bill recommendation or this idea recommendation in the final report of the California Reparations Task Force. I've been talking to other people too. I have a list of all 115 recommendations. I cannot find this in the report of the California Reparations Task Force. So
9: hold the phone. There's some breaking news here. So the task force did all this work. They made all these recommendations. 115, is that the number? 115?
10: 115, yes.
9: And this bill wasn't even in the recommendations?
10: I cannot find it. And please correct me if I'm wrong. We've read every single page of the 1,000 report. It's totally possible that I missed it, but I cannot find it. I actually thought you were going to ask me about the bill by Tina McKinnon. It's AB 2186. That's the no taxes on reparations bill. That is a bill that an idea that comes from the Reparations Task Force final report.
9: Right.
10: When you get your cash payments, there should be no taxes on them. So, yeah, I can't find this recommendation. And let me just make one more point. Let's say it is in the final report of the task force, this corporate disclosure bill. We have to be very careful.
9: Yeah.
10: So one, California already has a corporate disclosure bill on the books. It was signed it was made into law in 2000. It requires all insurance companies. So for the last 25 years, any insurance company that's been doing business in California has had to do some kind of corporate slavery disclosure. But you just made the other point. We just did a 2-year long, 1,000 page, 115 point recommendation study. What we have to be very careful about right now is deflection or trying to take our attention away from the state's responsibility. I made the point that if the state wants to encourage corporations to disclose and pay what they owe, then the state should pay what it owes.
9: Hello, mic drop. I ain't done yet, but that's a mic drop moment. but I'm still just stuck on the fact that the 115 recommendations, they couldn't get one of those through. But apparently, if Chris has read it correctly, and I trust Chris and all the others who've read this, those 1,000 pages, it's not even an original idea. But not only is it not just an original idea that was not in the report, it's already on the books for many California corporations. And then you heard him say they got to research. We're relying on them to research themselves. You research and police yourself and then tell us whether or not you were caught up in this nonsense historically. See, this is, I've used this word 3 or 4 times today already. I'm going to use it again. It's bankrupt. This is bankrupt to me. It's low performance. The California Legislative Black Caucus is a bunch of low performers, man. This is the best we can do after all that? I digress for now. I'll give Chris the last word when we come forward on Tavis Money.
11: 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Leaders, legends, game changers. The people shaping the country and the culture. They come to Tavis Smiley because this is where the real conversations happen. No spin, no fluff, just straight talk and straight answers. Tavis Smiley, because the Kingian question, where do we go from here, starts right here.
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25: And the top-rated African-American talk show host in the nation, according to Talkers Magazine. 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
9: Tavis Smiley and Chris Lotson, who's the lead organizer for the Coalition for a Just and Equitable California. I'm still just chagrined is the wrong word. Just disappointed in this legislative black caucus here, man. Again, all that work, we end up with one bill, and it essentially is a rewrite of some stuff that's already on the books here in California. Right. So Miles Lowe and I were just talking, Chris. It just feels like, you know, you remember that line in Malcolm X? I say you've been bamboozled. You've been hoodwinked. You've been run amok and led astray. Plymouth Rock, you know the line. I just feel like we've been played by Gavin Newsom. He's the one that recommended this task force. He's the one that put it out there. He's the one that, you know, said this is what we ought to do. And you look up a couple of years later and this is what we get. I mean, I just feel so... I feel like we've been played, man.
10: Let me help you out here because there are some good things happening, and there's some good news. The first is this effort, right to where you just left off. This effort comes from us, the people.
9: Right.
10: The California reparations movement was born on the ground and on social media. It comes from the people, so it cannot be displaced by any political. It is deep rooted in the people. That's why it's so. That's why CJAC is so ingrained in the reparations world, is because we are from the people, and this movement comes from the people. That's the first thing.
9: Gotcha.
10: So that should give you some hope.
9: Yep.
10: Second thing is, we have grown and learned from folks like yourselves and Dr. West and others. We and Malcolm et cetera, who you just mentioned, we have become way more politically mature. So. We have been expecting this. Mm-hmm. We've been expecting this shift and change or attempt to move us into a different direction. But partly because we come from the people, that is not going to be effective. And lastly, I'll say there are some really good things actually happening. What's going on with Russell City and Alameda County?
9: Yep.
10: There's a reparations redress fund and cash payments that are proposed and actual material repair that could and should be going to those people. And shout out to everybody in the Russell City reparations movement, Marion Johnson, Michael Johnson, et cetera.
9: Yep.
10: One thing that I'm really, really excited about on our side, this is going to be the last thing I put to you, is that we're not waiting.
9: Yeah.
10: So the state said they want to do another study. We, the people, said we're not doing another study. So what we've launched at CJEC is READ, Reparations Education and Development. And this is a pilot project that we're launching, that we've launched this year, that we have set up to do what the state said it wants to study.
9: Yep, yep.
10: So the state said it wants to study how to do the genealogy of people. We are right now providing free genealogy for people right now.
9: Yep.
10: And what we're going to do is build our system so big and then just force the state to have to deal with it.
9: Give me a...
10: We are not waiting.
9: I love that. I'm out of time here in a few seconds here. Give me the website so people can go and research this more.
10: Absolutely. www.cjec-official.org.
9: Say it one more time.
10: www.cjec-official.org.
9: There you have it. Chris Lawson, thank you for your work and your witness. I mean that latter part, your work and your witness. And we'll stay in touch with you and keep tracking this, but I deeply appreciate you, my friend.
10: Likewise, brother.
9: More of Tavis Mind when we come forward.
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1: President Trump has signed new executive orders aimed at limiting birthright citizenship and curbing so-called birth tourism. The actions are expected to face immediate legal challenges, with critics arguing they conflict with longstanding interpretations of the 14th Amendment. And Austin, PA University professor Darren Michael is suing Tennessee gubernatorial candidate Marsha Blackburn, alleging she pressured the school to fire him over a social media post about gun violence in Charlie Kirk. Blackburn's office called the lawsuit meritless and says her comments were protected by the First Amendment. 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
2: Iran issuing a list of demands that must be met before the Strait of Hormuz is reopened.
4: I want to give them every last chance before decapitation. Very tough to do what we have planned, still planned. We'll see what happens.
2: Trump just days ago discussing a new round of talks, but now the head of Iran's Supreme National Security Council issued a statement calling for the U.S. to lift its blockade and withdraw the American military from the region. He also demanded the U.S. lift sanctions, pay war reparations, and end attacks on Iranian allies in the region. This comes as the state of negotiations between the U.S. and Iran remains uncertain. Former Vice President Kamala Harris endorsing Democratic Senate candidate Abdul El-Sayed in Michigan's upcoming election. El-Sayed talking about his decision to run for U.S. Senate.
5: When the opportunity to run for U.S. Senate came up, I realized that this was a fight not just against Mike Rogers and Donald Trump. It was a fight for the kind of America that can give what I had to all of her children. That is the work in front of us.
2: El-Sayed on NBC's Meet the Press. Harris praising him as a candidate focused on working families and said he is needed to help Democrats win control of the Senate. Meanwhile, New York Congresswoman Alexandria Ocasio-Cortez agreeing, saying El-Sayed's victory is a sign the party is unifying.
6: We have really an ascendance of a young, inspiring, exciting, electorate, energizing wave of candidates that I think really inject a new energy to the Democratic Party.
2: The New York Democrat telling ABC's This Week it's a time of renewal for the party with a shift towards focusing on the working class. Former President Biden's cancer has spread. The president's son, Hunter Biden, giving an update on his father's health. During a wide-ranging interview with the BBC last week, he was emotional discussing his father's health, saying the cancer had metastasized into his bones and further, and added it's very painful and debilitating in many respects. The 83-year-old former president revealing his cancer diagnosis last year, just months after his White House term ended. The Trump administration unveiling plans to overhaul the Head Start early education program for disadvantaged children. The notice of proposed rulemaking from the Department of Health and Human Services says it will restore flexibility to programs to meet local needs, reduce regulatory burden and administrative costs. Head Start began in the 1960s and has received bipartisan congressional support and support from presidential administrations. The free federally funded program provides education for infants through preschoolers and currently serves about 700,000 children nationwide. Black children represent about 28% of total enrollment in national Head Start and early Head Start programs. Stay informed, stay connected, and subscribe. 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

0: That's the sounds of blackness. Optimistic. Glad you're with us in this third and final hour of today's program. As promised, a conversation right now with journalist, domestic extremism investigator, and senior researcher at Open Measures, Jared Holt, about last week's end of prosecutions for the January 6th rioters. As Donald Trump's DOJ, Department of Justice, tries to rewrite history with pardons and denials, this is sickening. But I digress for now. I'll let Jared Holt take it from here. Jared, good to have you on the program. How are you today, sir?
1: Hey, I'm doing well. It's a pleasure to be here.
0: It's a pleasure to have you on the program. Let me start with this, make sure we're all on the same page here, in the same frame, and then we will push forward from there. So when I referenced a moment ago last week's end of prosecutions for the January 6th rioters, unpack that for me. Tell me what happened. Tell the audience what happened last week. As I say, we'll jump from there.
1: Yeah, so folks will remember that one of the first things Trump did when he got into office was issue a sweeping pardon to people who had participated in the January 6th Capitol riot. That went through it. A lot of people got pardoned, but some people got commuted sentences, right? So they still had some legal matters pending. And what we saw recently was sort of the resolve on the last of those pending legal matters having to do with the seditious conspiracy case involving some members of the Oath Keepers, if I'm recalling correctly. And to me, it's just kind of wild to sit with, right? Because after the Capitol riot, you had bipartisan condemnation, right? The country spent a lot of time and energy trying to reflect on how we got here, how something like this could have happened in America, right? It's the type of thing a lot of people looked at and never imagined happening in their own country. And then we look at today, where it seems that nobody has paid a price for it. And, you know, in the context of the DOJ maybe creating a fund for Capitol rioters, maybe not, going back and forth on that. Mm-hmm. Seems that a lot of them have actually been rewarded, actually, or vindicated somehow.
0: Yeah. So let me just ask this question, and then we'll again push forward. So the book on this particular issue is closed, or would you say that the chapter in the book on this particular issue, the end of these prosecutions, is closed? Is the book closed, or would you say that this chapter has closed? And I hope you take my point about why I'm framing it that way.
1: Yeah, I mean, in terms of the Capitol riot, it seems the book is closed. But yeah, in terms of those sorts of threats to our democracy, I think it's just the end of this chapter, mm-hmm, right? Mm-hmm. You know, we have seen already this year around the L.A. mayoral election, and I'm sure we're going to see all kinds of stuff around midterms going into the fall, where this kind of tactic, this approach of trying to sow doubt in the integrity of U.S. elections when they don't go, you know, the way a party wants them to go, or riling people up with all kinds of conspiracy theories and whatnot. You know, I think the way my podcast co-host puts it is what we're bound to see going forward is like a white collar version of J6, right? You've got people in the administration that believe all this stuff. You've got people in the administration, some of which who have sought to reward the people who have engaged in it. A lot of the media figures and personalities that help promote this bogus and get people riled up to the point of storming the Capitol, they're still rocking and rolling, have access to the administration. You know, it's like a lot of the people involved seem to be as powerful, if not more powerful in some cases, than they were before.
0: Oh, I like
1: so
0: you.
1: It's like, will we see people crash into the Capitol building again? I sure hope not.
0: No, I love your colleague's your formulation. What we're about to witness is a white-collar version of J6, a white-collar version of J6. Just getting started with Jared Holt on Tavis Smiley.
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9: Freedom is an endless meeting. So let's get back to it with Tavis Smiley.
0: Tavis Smiley and Jared Holt, who is a journalist, a domestic extremism investigator, and senior researcher at Open Measures. We started this conversation, in case you've just tuned in, talking about last week's end of prosecutions for the January 6th participants, as Donald Trump again tries to rewrite history with these pardons and denials. It's significant because, as Jared said a moment ago, the minute Donald Trump got elected, his first move was to pardon these January 6th insurrectionists, and the journey to the bottom of this rabbit hole has continued. And last week we essentially saw, as Jared suggested earlier, DOJ, the Department of Justice, essentially closed the book on what happened on January 6th. So everybody got away with it, essentially. Everybody got pardoned. There were some commutations. But the book on January 6th, as far as the Department of Justice is concerned, that book has been closed, and all of us ought to be beyond troubled that for all of that nonsense, nobody essentially has paid a price. They all got away with it, as it were. And again, the Department of Justice has wiped their hands of it. They're done with it. And there you have it. Meanwhile, Todd Blanche gets confirmed over the weekend as the new Attorney General, formerly Donald Trump's personal lawyer. And you better believe we'll still behave and act as if he is Donald Trump's personal lawyer. Make no mistake about that. And so I asked someone in our first hour today. I'm now in the third hour, Jared. So I'm going to repeat a question from 2 hours ago about how long we think it's going to take for Donald Trump, never mind Todd Blanche's promise to senators that he would not revive this $1.8 billion slush fund to pay to offer remuneration to those persons who were involved in the insurrection, who Donald Trump has already pardoned. Now they may get paid. So first you get away with it, then you get pardoned for it, and now you might get paid for it. Blanche says to the senators, all right, I'm not going to bring that program back. But at the same time, Donald Trump is saying, you know, I'm going to revive this program. So to your point, we've had this back and forth on this $1.8 billion fund. And so I asked a guest in the first hour how long she thought it was going to be, 5, 4, 3, 2, 1 before this program gets reinstituted now that Todd Blanche is safely through as AG. Your thoughts about that and whether or not we might in the future, never mind again what he said, see some payouts to these victims on January 6th.
1: Oh, I wouldn't be surprised at all if it came back. I think you're right. I think the question is, when, right? Mm-hmm. And I, if I had to guess, I would think maybe it'll wait until after midterms.
0: Mm-hmm.
1: Everything I've seen from the Republican Party in their media, statements from politicians, the enormous amounts of money being spent in some races, says to me that they are feeling a bit nervous about their chances in midterms this year. So I think that if that offers, you know, even a temporary silver lining, it may be that we see the administration wait to push through some of this, you know, some of these more extreme things until after they see how they do in the midterms. I think especially if Republicans perform poorly or Democrats overperform, however you want to look at it, we're likely to see sort of what we saw in the second half of the Trump administration the first time, which is just kind of grabbing the football and throwing it as far as they can and seeing what they can do with executive power alone.
0: Mm-hmm. The prosecutions, as we established earlier in this conversation, the prosecutions have ended with regard to January 6th, but I think this fight lingers. I'm just not sure what the fight is, what form or shape it takes. What is clear that even with these prosecutions, again, coming to a close, we have now an in-depth chronicle of what happened that day. We now know what led to it. We can thank the January 6th Select Committee. Benny Thompson, the chair of that committee, was on this program a couple of weeks ago, as he's been many number of times. He's a friend of this program. But I want to believe that, you know, because the prosecutions have ended, the fight to make sure that this is recorded correctly in history and that we move in ways to ensure that this never happens again. I'm not naive about this, but I want to believe that because the prosecutions have ended doesn't mean that the fight ends, but tell me if I'm completely off base about this.
1: I mean, I don't think the fight ends. I think it can be, you know, if you're on a cynical day,
0: mm-hmm.
1: you might look at everything that happened after January 6th and wonder what the point of it was. If people didn't face meaningful long-term repercussions for it. But I think there was a value in the investigations that were done, the enormous amount of scrutiny that was paid to it.
0: Mm-hmm.
1: And I think it signaled that in normal circumstances that something our country takes very seriously. So the sort of closing the chapter on the book is highly dependent on who's holding power in the government, right? So I think it's some of these folks who were involved may be breathing sighs of relief, but I don't know that we have to accept that, you know, any kind of idea that that's the new normal or that people just don't face consequences for that sort of thing. People were facing consequences and then things changed very suddenly, right?
0: Yep.
1: So I also am not totally sure what the answer is, right? I'm a journalist and a researcher. I always tell people, if we're in the hospital, I'm like the x-ray technician. I'll tell you what's going on in there, but if you want to fix it, you're going to have to talk to a doctor. But I don't think, you know, cynicism is so saturated in our national politics now, and I just refuse to buy into it. I don't think that all the efforts for accountability were for naught. I don't think there is no way out of this, but what it looks like, you know, there's people who are certainly better qualified to speak on that than I am.
0: Let me ask you point blank, whether or not you think there is a play for Democrats here. So these prosecutions have ended. It is a stain on this country. It certainly ought to be a stain on the Republican Party. You know, they've chosen to write the ending of this story in the way that they have, and that we're still having this conversation again about this anti-weaponization fund that Donald Trump apparently wants to bring back again, notwithstanding the comments of Todd Blanche and his commitment to not do that, to secure the vote of two senators who might have otherwise voted against him, namely John Cornyn and Tom Tillis. But is there a play for Democrats here? Is there a way to use this issue between now and the midterms to galvanize, to shore up their base, to organize their base? Because, again, I think most Americans look at this and feel similarly, that there's no way that they could have behaved in this way and gotten away with it, much less be on the precipice potentially of being paid for it. But is there a play for Democrats on this particular issue, given that these prosecutions ended last week?
1: I mean, I would think so, right? The Democrats, it seems like their messaging going into midterms is going to be that the Trump administration is self-dealing, it's corrupt, it's running cover for all kinds of bad activity, whether it is, you know, insider betting on these prediction market apps or pardoning a bunch of people who stormed the Capitol riot. Mm-hmm. So I would think that this would kind of dovetail into that messaging, because I remember conversations I was having with my friends, with members of my family, you know, including people who, you know, are conservative, maybe not, you know, diehard MAGA or whatever, but, you know, conservative. We have different beliefs, but we're still friends. We still talk. And they knew that I do the kind of work that

0: a type of revisionist history of the Capitol riot to sort of soften it. They had to for Trump to come back. So I think there is a play for Democrats here, but I also think Democrats will probably need to be conscious and careful of stepping into some of the little traps that Republicans have set. Avoid, you know, stepping into the various conspiracy theories and whatnot that have been put out about the Capitol riot, because if polling is any indicator, it does seem that Americans, majority of Americans, are still, you know, feel very clearly that that was a bad thing that happened, but that the numbers of people who have some doubts about it or think, you know, maybe everything wasn't exactly how they were told, those numbers have moved a little bit over the years in kind of the inverse direction.
1: Mm-hmm. When you say inverse direction, I think I know what you mean by that. You mean what?
0: I mean people who are coming to, if not explicitly see the Capitol riot as something as it was not, you know, people who are at least suspicious of it or skeptical of the story that they hear about it. And I think a lot of that work has been done by conspiracy theories and narratives that have been spread in conservative media about, you know, oh, was the FBI involved? Did they stage all of this? Oh, are people overcharged? Oh, are people, you know, how did they identify all these people? Why did it take so long for them to find the guy who allegedly put the pipe bomb outside the DNC? You know, all of these different things trying to sow doubt around the facts of the matter.
1: Yeah.
0: You know, they do have an effect, right? I mean, those stories are tempting and compelling because they sound like they're straight out of a movie.
1: Let me unpack that word effect, the effect that they do have. What's your read? Again, neither of us, neither you nor I have a crystal ball as to what history will ultimately render. But I wonder, again, to your use of the word effect, whether or not you think that skepticism that is growing will in fact have an effect, an impact on how the history about this moment, that moment, is actually written.
0: Yeah, I mean, I wish I had a crystal ball. I'd be really, really good at my job if I did. But I think the effect that it has, or could have, I guess I should say, is really reinforcing this sort of cynicism and distrust that seems to pervade in American society against institutions, against authorities, right? Because it's one thing to be like, oh, I don't trust the media. Okay, you know, trust in corporate media or mainstream media, however you want to describe it, has been declining for decades.
1: Sure.
0: It's a trend that was going on long before Trump showed up.
1: Yep.
0: But to extend that kind of distrust to be like, well, I don't know if I can trust the media, and I also don't know if I can trust elections themselves. What if elections aren't legitimate? I think that gets us into a really dangerous territory because, you know, if you just look through history or what's played out in places like Hungary, when enough of that doubt is curried around the electoral process and the legitimacy of democracy, it opens up the door for authoritarian figures to exert a lot more of control. You know, when the public thinks that the system is broken, corrupt, or that there is some sort of existential problem going on, I think it gets leveraged by politicians to take really extreme actions that could be damaging.
1: I think you're right. I want to go a little more deeply into this dangerous territory, as you put it, about the growing skepticism in this country and Americans growing, some of them at least, growing distrust of our elections. We'll do that when we come forward with Jared Holt on Tavis Smiley.
2: Helping to stress your moral and political imagination. 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
3: Good evening, Chicago. I'm Logan Page, and here's happening in your local and national news. Governor J.B. Pritzker has signed 75 new laws, including measures allowing rideshare drivers to unionize and giving the state more

0: oversight of prescription drug pricing. Other laws address plastic pellet pollution, light pollution, and where new immigration detention centers can be built. The rideshare law affects more than 100,000 drivers and makes Illinois the third state to allow them to bargain collectively. In other news, Mayor Brandon Johnson is widely expected to run for re-elections, though the timing of his formal announcement remains unclear. WVON's intern, Kayla Patton, has more.
1: Till voters decide on the mayor's race, Mayor Johnson has yet to announce whether he's seeking a second term. Live Monday morning on the Midday Show with WVON's Cleopatra Draper, the mayor seemed to deflect several of her attempts to get an answer.
2: Okay. That's clear, right? I mean, the city of Chicago is safer. The city of Chicago is becoming more affordable. Listen, it doesn't mean that we don't have our challenges.
1: Then when asked a second time, he said, there's more to be done.
2: I wish more Chicagoans could see the entire city of Chicago the way I've experienced.
1: And finally, when asked, he simply said that being mayor is one of the joys of his life.
3: What do you want from us? What do you want from Black Chicago?
2: Anthony, line one.
3: There it is.
1: To make it on the 2027 ballot, filing petitions must be in by October 26th. Currently, there are nearly a dozen declared candidates vying for Mayor Johnson's job. Kayla Patton, Our News Now, 1690 WVON.
0: In other news, Chicago is celebrating the reopening of the Austin Green Line Station. WVON's intern, Kayla Patton, has more.
1: The Green Line Austin Station has officially reopened after being down due to updates being made. Mayor Brandon Johnson was on hand for the reopening last week, stating that the $21 million station is the West Side's newest fully accessible access point to the rail system. I hit the streets and talked to riders who says they welcome the change, such as handicap access and how convenient the station is.
4: I'm really excited that they finally finished it. I think it's really convenient now to be able to just walk in from this side, because before we had to walk down to the other side. But yeah, it's really convenient, and I think it's nice that there's a ramp now too, so it's more accessible for people.
1: Leonard says,
5: it's more convenient considering that I live blocks away. So other than that, is, you know, it looks good, but I thought it would be even looking better than this for all this time.
1: The original street-level station opened in 1899 and hadn't been upgraded since it was rebuilt more than two generations ago. Kayla Patton, Our News Now, 1690 WVON.
0: In other news, FEMA is sending water trailers to Puerto Rico as the island faces a worsening water crisis caused by severe drought. More than 180,000 households are experiencing rotating 48-hour water shutoffs and rationing. The trailers will initially be available for up to 30 days. Officials are also installing community water tanks and distributing drinking water as they work to address the crisis. And Pro Football Hall of Famer Roger Craig has revealed he was diagnosed with vascular dementia. The former San Francisco 49ers running back shared the news during his Hall of Fame induction speech Saturday in Canton, Ohio. Craig said doctors believe his condition was partially caused by concussions he suffered during his 11-year NFL career. The 66-year-old hopes sharing his victory and story encouraged others to take their brain health seriously. I'm Logan Page, and that's what's happening in your news now on WVON 1690 AM.
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14: Less monologue, more dialogue. Tavis Smiley continues right now.
15: It does indeed, with a journalist, domestic extremism investigator, and senior researcher at Open Measures. His name is Jared Holt. Pleased to have him on this program. We started this conversation about 40 minutes ago almost, talking about the impact, what it means that last week we saw the end of prosecutions for the January 6th participants. Donald Trump, as you well know, while campaigning for this particular term, said that if he got elected on day one, he'd pardon all the January 6th insurrectionists. He did just that. There have been some lingering legal issues since he came back into office for the second time. But now, last week to be exact, we arrived at a place where we have seen the end. The book is now closed on any prosecution for any of those January 6th participants. We've been talking for the better part of this hour about what that actually means. And one of the things that Jared said moments ago was that we are seeing in some data that's out now an uptick in the number of persons who are raising questions about what really happened that day. So there's a way in which, you know, the farther we get away from that moment, we start seeing doubts creep into the narrative about what actually happened, never mind the fine report by Benny Thompson and his January 6th Select Committee. More Americans, and part of this is just the skepticism, dare we say cynicism now. Skepticism, I think, is healthy. Cynicism can be dangerous. But we see more and more Americans being cynical about everything. So no surprise, I guess, here that people are being more cynical and more skeptical about what actually happened on that day. So the farther away you get from that, the more, you know, doubt creeps in. So we're talking about whether or not and how, in fact, that skepticism and that cynicism might impact the writing historically of what actually happened on that day. Just giving you a brief update on where we were in our conversation. Then Jared suggests to me that there's data that points out that more Americans are starting to raise questions about whether or not you could even trust elections in this country. Now, that ought not surprise you either, because I was just thinking, Jared, about the number of, and I was just trying to Google it right quick, and I couldn't get an answer fast enough, but I was just trying to get some data right quick on the number of election deniers who still won primary campaigns in this country. We are in primary season. It's not quite over yet. I think tomorrow is what, Minnesota, I think it's tomorrow. So primary season continues every Tuesday. It seems we're talking about some primary somewhere. So we're not quite done with primary season in this particular election year. But I've lost track now of the number of election deniers who won major primaries who are on the ballot this time around. I was just reading a story before I came on the air today about the Michigan Senate candidate against Abdul El Sayed, who is leaning more into that with Donald Trump's endorsement, leaning more into that in the state of Michigan. This is a guy running for a Senate seat. And so you see, again, these election deniers still winning primaries around the country. I'll pause here for a second. How do you read that as a part of this changing narrative, as a part of this skepticism about trusting elections, that people are still electing election deniers to win high office in these primaries and major wins and may win some elections come November?
16: Yeah, I mean, it's hypocritical on its face. I think most people can see that, you know, candidates that will raise doubts about the integrity of elections and then go out and try to get elected to office. If you ask them, they'll say, well, you have to you have to hold the office so you can fix elections, right? Like, you have to get the power to fix if you want to fix the system. Mm-hmm. But, you know, I think it's kind of bleak. I mean, if you to get Trump's endorsement or to get Trump's support, which continues to be fairly vital for candidates looking to get elected, or to win their primaries, I should say. You know, I mean, how many Trump cabinet nominees have we seen go before Congress and refuse to say that Joe Biden won the election?
15: Mm-hmm.
16: You know, it's you get conservative politicians on the record and they won't state that simple fact that Joe Biden won the 2020 election, right? And I think that kind of enforcement mechanism in the party, you know, kind of makes it the party of election deniers at this point. I mean, certainly at the top in the administration, but, you know, whether or not these candidates are coming out and themselves explicitly, you know, banging this drum, there's a whole host of them that are also sort of strategically silent on it.
15: Yeah, I'm reading a story now from the New York Times. My research team got me some stuff pretty quickly, so thanks for Raji. For bringing this to me, but this is what I was reaching for, and I just couldn't put my fingers on it fast enough. So there's a story in the New York Times, that's actually just a few days ago. Headline reads, "A growing number of election deniers hold key local races in midterms. These officials oversee or help administer elections in counties across the nation where competitive House and Senate races will determine control of Congress." And so we do, according to the Times and their research, which I'll unpack for you in a second here, see a growing number of election deniers holding key local roles in these midterms in places where there may be some issues. Let's put it that way. So there are at least, according to the New York Times research, at least 25 county level election officials, major officials in key counties, looking at our electoral map, elected officials at the county level, 25 of them at least in major spaces, that have been elected since 2024, who through their public statements or actions have aligned with the broader election denier movement, according to a Times review of a new database from the Voting Rights Lab, which is a nonprofit voting rights organization. So the Times tapped into the Voting Rights Lab and tapped into, again, the comments that have been made, public statements, actions, etc., by these election deniers who hold roles in key counties across the country. Again, at least 25 of them. And this is the kind of stuff that's scary, because if, in fact, we see any sort of drama come November in these spaces, you know what the outcome is going to be if these persons hold the reins of power in counties where we expect some close races come the midterms. And so there's the evidence, Jared, I was looking for. And these are just county level officials, according to this particular article. But I'm talking even above that, as I mentioned, in Michigan and beyond, persons running for House seats and Senate seats and governorships who are also in this, you know, election denier category. That's scary stuff, Jared. It's really scary stuff.
16: Yeah, I mean, this has been sort of developing over the course of the years. One of the effects that happened after 2020 was, you know, not only the Capitol riot, but election officials in key counties on the state level were just getting bombarded with threats, harassment, you know, conspiracy theories about them, right? I mean, there's been lawsuits and investigations and this and that and this and that. And a lot of election officials, or I should say a growing number, maybe not a lot, but certainly a sizable amount of election officials have looked at it and said, you know what? I don't get paid enough for this. You know, I didn't sign up for this. You know, I signed up because I wanted to be a public servant, right? Elections are important. I'm good at this job. I'll help oversee these processes and make sure things run smooth. I didn't sign up to have people coming to my house or making threats against my family or whatnot. So a lot of these positions in the last like 4 or 5 years were vacated.
15: Mm-hmm.
16: And the election denialist movement, the sort of activist wing of it,
15: yeah,
16: has filled it with people who support them and believe in the kind of things, the sort of conspiracy theories and stuff that they believe in.
15: Yep.
16: And, you know, I think the midterms here are going to be a real stress test, because in 2024, Republicans performed really well. So there wasn't, you know, they're not going to contest elections that they won. But if polling seems to hold and Republicans have a hard time at the ballot box in November, we may start to see the effects of this play out, and that worries me.
15: Yep. I want to come back to this stress test notion with regard to the midterms. We'll talk about what kind of stress test the midterms will be. You hear Jared making that comment. We'll let him unpack again what kind of stress test, to his mind, the midterm elections will be. But let me just say very quickly here, when I referenced 25, I was talking, of course, about county level election officials who have been elected since 2024. You go deeper into this Times analysis, the New York Times analysis, and you discover that 25 adds to the rank of almost 70 who are already in office across different states, who are on the record as being, through their public statements or actions, election deniers. So you add 70 and 25, you do the math. That's what we're talking about. And that's just the ones that we are aware of who are on the record saying publicly that they are suspect of the elections. Many of them don't want to say again that Joe Biden won the election when he did. But that's the frame that we're in. So when we come forward, we'll talk about again what Jared Holt believes the midterms represent in terms of a stress test. 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
18: 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And I want you to know that taking care of your mind

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8: Tavis Smiley and journalist, domestic extremism investigator, and senior researcher at Open Measures, Jared Holt. All right, Jared, what kind of stress test do we think or expect the midterms will be?
9: Yeah, I mean, as we mentioned just a moment ago, you know, there are dozens of people in key election offices around the country that subscribe to the same kind of conspiracism that drove ultimately the Capitol riot in, you know, early 2021. And during, you know, during 2024, Republicans did well and there wasn't a lot for them to contest. But if polling seems to hold and Republicans do have a harder time at the ballot box this fall, we could see the effects of that come into play. And when it comes to elections, when it comes to igniting conspiracism, trying to stoke doubts over the legitimacy of the outcome, it really only takes a few officials willing to play ball, people who are willing to, you know, raise questions that the counting was illegitimate, that the votes themselves were illegitimate. You know, one of the things we're already seeing is claims that, you know, ineligible immigrants are being used to pad votes, that things like mail-in voting are being used to pad votes, that, you know, a whole host of things, right? And it wouldn't take a whole lot. Like, all you would need is, like, a few of these election officials willing to entertain this sort of thing or willing to act on it to cause a lot of confusion and, you know, open the door for Republicans to try to undermine the results of elections if they don't go their way.
8: Yep.
9: So that's what I'm a bit nervous about, right? And the media ecosystem around this sort of thing has been maturing for, you know, 5 or 6 years at this point. It's very well greased. It's well funded. It is, you know, kind of ready to go. And I hope sincerely that my nerves around that what I'm anticipating turns out to be overblown. But I do think for people who care about the integrity of our democracy or care about pushing back on this sort of thing, we do have to take the threat seriously and think about how we're going to respond to try to protect, you know, our representation in our government.
8: My exit question for Jared Holt when we come forward is, I think, perhaps a little less political and more personal. We'll close on this note. He has been for some time now engaged in what I would call a right-wing watch. He's a right-wing watcher. Has served, as I mentioned earlier, as an investigative reporter covering right-wing extremist movements and media figures for some time now. You just mentioned this sort of a media ecosystem that's grown and been well-funded over the years. I'm just curious as to what he's learned, what one or two of his takeaways are from being a right-wing watcher all this time. You're listening to Tavis Smiley.
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8: All right, Jared, hold. I got a tight 2 minutes here. Just tell me anything. Tell me something you learned. Bring a right-wing watcher all this time.
9: Yeah, I've been doing this for more than a decade now, and I think I was thinking about it during the break, what stands out. And I think the most important thing to understand about right-wing media in particular is that the people who are leading the charge, I've listened to them talk on programs and at things like conferences behind the scenes. There are, of course, some true believers who really do believe what they're saying, but there's also a large number of them that view their role in media as being at war with a collective shared reality that they think is incompatible with what they want politically, mm-hmm. right? They think the whole world is just liberal brainwashed or whatever, and they view their role in the media ecosystem as like an agitator or an attacker, right? And I think that's important for people to understand. You know, the best in people wants to like give people benefit of the doubt or whatever, but especially when it comes to some of these more prominent figures, I really don't think they've earned it.
8: Yeah. The fight continues. In case you missed a good part of this hour, check out the podcast when it posts later tonight. We spent a good amount of time in this hour with Jared Holt talking about last week's end of all the prosecutions for the January 6th insurrectionists. That book has now been closed, and this show is now closed for the day. Jared Holt, investigative reporter, domestic extremism investigator, senior researcher at Open Measures. An honor to have you on the program. Thanks for your insights, my friend. Enjoy the rest of your day.
9: It was a pleasure. Thanks for having me.
8: My pleasure. Just like that, 3 hours are gone. We're back here tomorrow, Lord willing, to do it all over again. Until tomorrow, thanks for listening to Tavis Smiley. And as always, keep the faith.

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1: President Trump has signed new executive orders aimed at limiting birthright citizenship and curbing so-called birth tourism. The actions are expected to face immediate legal challenges, with critics arguing they conflict with longstanding interpretations of the 14th Amendment. And Austin, PA University professor Darren Michael is suing Tennessee gubernatorial candidate Marsha Blackburn, alleging she pressured the school to fire him over a social media post about gun violence in Charlie Kirk. Blackburn's office called the lawsuit meritless and says her comments were protected by the First Amendment. Get BIN News now on demand 24/7 on the iHeartRadio app. Now back to Terry McCready.
2: Iran issuing a list of demands that must be met before the Strait of Hormuz is reopened.
3: I want to give them every last chance before decapitation. Very tough to do what we have planned, still planned. We'll see what happens.
2: Trump just days ago discussing a new round of talks, but now the head of Iran's Supreme National Security Council issued a statement calling for the U.S. to lift its blockade and withdraw the American military from the region. He also demanded the U.S. lift sanctions, pay war reparations, and end attacks on Iranian allies in the region. This comes as the state of negotiations between the U.S. and Iran remains uncertain. Former Vice President Kamala Harris endorsing Democratic Senate candidate Abdul El-Sayed in Michigan's upcoming election. El-Sayed talking about his decision to run for U.S. Senate.
4: When the opportunity to run for U.S. Senate came up, I realized that this was a fight not just against Mike Rogers and Donald Trump. It was a fight for the kind of America that can give what I had to all of her children. That is the work in front of us.
2: El-Sayed on NBC's Meet the Press. Harris praising him as a candidate focused on working families and said he is needed to help Democrats win control of the Senate. Meanwhile, New York Congresswoman Alexandria Ocasio-Cortez agreeing, saying El-Sayed's victory is a sign the party is unifying.
5: We have really an ascendance of a young, inspiring, exciting, electorate, energizing wave of candidates that I think really inject a new energy to the Democratic Party.
2: The New York Democrat telling ABC's This Week it's a time of renewal for the party with a shift towards focusing on the working class. Former President Biden's cancer has spread. The president's son, Hunter Biden, giving an update on his father's health. During a wide-ranging interview with the BBC last week, he was emotional discussing his father's health, saying the cancer had metastasized into his bones and further, and added it's very painful and debilitating in many respects. The 83-year-old former president revealing his cancer diagnosis last year, just months after his White House term ended. The Trump administration unveiling plans to overhaul the Head Start early education program for disadvantaged children. The notice of proposed rulemaking from the Department of Health and Human Services says it will restore flexibility to programs to meet local needs, reduce regulatory burden and administrative costs. Head Start began in the 1960s and has received bipartisan congressional support and support from presidential administrations. The free, federally funded program provides education for infants through preschoolers and currently serves about 700,000 children nationwide. Black children represent about 28% of total enrollment in National Head Start and early Head Start programs. Stay informed, stay connected, and subscribe. 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I'm Terry McCready for the Black Information Network.
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13: 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For the forest?
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14: 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It seems big, Joe.
13: It ain't seems big.
14: Well, they built that pipeline thing. That's pretty big.
13: No. I'm sorry. I can't help.
14: Wait, Joe.
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0: together all of a sudden. Good evening, good evening, and welcome to WVON 1690 AM, The Talk of Chicago. I'm Clyde Travis, and I am your host. As always, I want to thank our guests, our callers, and the listening audience. Without you, this would not be possible. As I like to say, it's nothing better than us talking about us and having a place for us to do it. This is it. Here it is. And here we go on our iconic radio station. You're on with Clyde Travis and Company. I'm going to continue to uplift the journey of our athletes. They've given us the time. They've given us the spot. So we're going to take full advantage. Ride this wave. Ride it till we can't ride it no more. Joining me tonight is my good friend, Chris Pickett, who is the head boys basketball coach, assistant athletic director, English teacher at Kankakee High School. He's a former head basketball coach at CVS High School and is currently an IBCA executive board member. I love it when these guys come in and just say, hey, man, I want to sit in for a little while. So what I'm saying is, Cadillac, I got you on the agenda. You're coming. Tracy Abrams, I know you're trying to get here too, and a few others. I promise you, just trying to get you in where you fit in. And this is a special day we're having right now. It's kind of bittersweet, but you know, it's something that I needed done. You know, over the past few weeks, close to a month. First of all, I'll say, how you doing, Chris?
1: I'm doing well, man.
0: Sometimes I'm so used to you just being here and just going with the flow. Yeah. And when I say co-host, ladies and gentlemen, I tell him he was born for this. I mean, some people you have to train for. Some people are naturals. And I would say back in the day, Chris would have flowed into this quick, fast, and in a hurry, boy. And that's a sincere compliment on my part.
1: I appreciate
0: man.
1: That.
0: Man, I tell you, because I don't give up them compliments out too easy, man.
1: Right.
0: I'm old school. But, you know, we lost several legends with the passing of the great Gene Ford out of Crane High School, All-American, Western Michigan, all great. We lost another Chicago legend a little while back, Michael Tank Eversley out of South Shore, then on at Chicago State. And now we're losing another legend with the passing of, and I'm going to say this because I've watched this up close and personal again, the great Tim Bankston, a person that I've grown to know since he was in the eighth grade. He was an all-city, all-state basketball player at Simeon High School. He was coached by legendary coaches Bob Hambrick for varsity, the great George Stanton for Frostsoft, and assistant coach Bill Pops Alderson. Their team in 1984 was credited with changing the face of Chicago Public League basketball. And I say this affectionately. I will say for certain prejudiced reasons, I would always say that was the greatest team in Chicago Public League basketball, because before that, and we'll get into it, Public League basketball, and I was a part of the media and things of that nature, I was here, hey, it's a three-ring circus. All they do is rip and run up and down the floor. I mean, they can't do anything else. They can't play discipline. And Hambrick and that crew in 84 came out with those big guards, Tim Bankston and Bobby Tribble, you know, with the rest of the great Benji Wilson, along with Rodney Hull and the group. And, man, they just, any kind of way they wanted it, they gave it to them.
1: Yeah, they did. They were a team that they always championed themselves on being able to play half-court basketball,
0: right,
1: and then also able to run. Whatever the opponent's weakness was, they tried to exploit it. And they had some depth
0: plenty
1: on that team, too. So a lot of those guys went on to play college basketball and have solid careers. But, you know, at that time, that team, I was in eighth grade.
0: Wow. Okay.
1: And I'd watched them play at UIC. And it's one of those teams where you just looked at them and they didn't have any holes. There were no weaknesses in
0: no
1: that team.
0: Weaknesses.
1: And the competition every year was king with Tracy Dillon and those
0: guys.
1: Yeah,
0: man. I mean, I tell you, that 80s, the 80s was the advent. I mean, don't get me wrong, anybody that played in the 50s, the 60s, and the 70s. But the 80s to me, and I'm saying this, I got here in 78, but when I watch the 80s, I give all credit that, because not only were there great players, but the new coaches came in. You know, you had the Bob Hambricks. You know, you had George Stanton, the Luther Bedford. I mean, Luther Bedford was already here. Mm-hmm. But who else? What are the, naturally, the fat man, you know, Landon. Landon. And that's another person. If Hambrick was number one, then Sonny Cox was number one. I don't call them 1 and 1A because they both did it their way, and they those two guys right there changed it all and changed it up and made it just like it was supposed to be, man.
1: Yeah, they set the standards for Chicago public basketball.
0: And let me get back to Tim. He continued playing his basketball career after winning those state championships at Bradley University, then on to Loyola. He went on to become head boys basketball coach at Thornton Fractional North for 24 years, taking his team to regional and sectional championships. He was inducted into the Public League Basketball Coaches Association Hall of Fame in 2003 and the Illinois Basketball Coaches Association in 2004. The reason I know that because those were the same two classes that I was inducted into myself. He not only was a great player and coach, he was a mentor, community icon, father figure to many of the students and alumni at TF North. He was, and most of all, he liked to proudly say he was a true Simeon Wolverine. And one thing I enjoy, Chris, being here today is not only, you know, like I said, Chris was out of the Chicago Catholic League and like I said, a little, just a little before those guys, but Chris is also was an outstanding player over at Hales Franciscan, and you know, I always got to be careful when I say it, because I say Leo, he may punch me in my face. But, yeah, no, so I'm telling you, man. Hey, you know what? I can go on and talk to you, but I want to offer the condolences to his family. We want to celebrate his life and the impact he had on Chicagoland basketball. Man, I knew the calls was going to start coming in quick, so we're going to kind of roll with the flow. Yep, yep. We got a call coming in from one of his former teammates at Loyola High School, another great All-Stater. I mean, at Loyola University, another great Chicagoland player, also played in the same conference, you know, that tenacious Red South. And I don't know if he's calling from Australia or whatever, because that would he went over in Australia and just literally tore the place up and made a great name for him. So let me bring him on. The great Andre Moore. What's happening, guy?
2: Hey, what's up? How y'all doing?
0: Man, we good, Dre. Man, like I said, man, we just want to come on and talk about our boy Tim Bankston and just give him his flowers and just talk about, man, the player, that the guy that we knew, the guy that, you know, did so much for so many people from his heart and things of that nature. I saw him. And also,
2: definitely.
0: And also, I know you can talk about him up close and personal, because you were a senior when he was got to Loyola or something. So you know him as
2: right.
0: You know him. Just give us your little overview on Tim as a player, Tim as a person, personality wise, and just.
2: Oh man, he was a super cool young fella, man. He when he came to Loyola, he, like most of us, he had transferred in. We had a team full of transfers from other places. I think he had transferred.

0: he exemplifies yeah. Chicago. That team that you all had, man, I'm telling you, I love watching you all play. You all just stood for so much about what Chicago was all about, man. And for you to call yeah, in and, yeah. talk, and talk about your teammate and things of that nature. When you saw him, man.
1: I'm in Chicago.
0: Oh, you oh.
1: I'm in Chicago, by the way, too. Yeah. I'm in Chi-Town.
0: That's
1: yeah,
0: right.
1: I'm
0: in, you came in for
1: south,
0: the
1: south, south, from the south, south suburbs, yeah.
0: Yeah, you came in for the family reunion or your, was it your mom? Somebody?
1: My mom's 80th.
0: Oh, my.
1: My mom just turned 80. My mom had turned 80, and we celebrating that.
0: Okay.
1: Her 80th,
0: okay.
1: God bless. You
2: man.
1: Know, and
2: God bless.
1: So we just, thank well, you very much, man.
0: Man, I tell her, you tell her, we said happy birthday. From WVON, Clyde
2: more.
0: Travis.
1: Most definitely.
0: Clyde Travis especially, man. You know, like I said, because I know she's proud of her baby boy. But getting back to that Loyola team and things of that nature, when you first saw Tim, what was your immediate impression that first time he took that ball on the court and you said, hey, we on to something right now?
1: Yeah, like I said, he bolstered our backcourt big time. Yeah, I'd already knew about him from the public, the Red South, you know, because he was a bit younger than me, but I remember watching him in high school and all that. So I watched his progress over the years.
0: Okay,
1: he's
0: okay.
1: always been I've always been impressed with. The way he handled himself on and off the court.
0: Who else was on
1: just
0: that?
1: Just like one of my former teammates, Jonnell Evans, who ended up becoming a great coach for Carver as well.
0: Right,
1: He took his skills, you know, to the next level, and I think he was coaching at one of the Thorne schools, the TF North, or one of them, was it TF North or
0: yeah,
1: TF South?
0: Yeah, he went TF North. He was at TF North, yeah. So, I mean,
1: So it's great to... He passed his skill set on to, you know, to the next generation. Like, you know, each one teach one. That's what it's all about.
0: That's what, hey, man, and you could, hey, look, man, I want to tell you, man, you just go ahead on with your continued success and the things that you always got a place in our hearts in Chicago, man. And vice versa. I got to catch you before you leave, man. You know, when are you pulling up?
1: I'm here to the 17th, so, We definitely will get the mustard and catch up, man.
0: Hey, man, absolutely, man. Kangaroo City. hey, Dre, I appreciate it, man, because we got calls coming in here, man, but I just hearing something
1: from him. Man. Thanks for the rest in peace to Tim, and my condolences to his family and all his friends and everything.
0: Oh, yeah. Man, thanks a lot, man.
2: Thanks for reaching out.
0: Great call. Hey, my
1: pleasure.
0: Man, I appreciate that's the great Andre Moore out of Carver High School, all state, all everything, and on to Loyola, and then on to the NBA. So, you know, like I said, Tim was a senior when Tim transferred over from.
2: Tim would have been a sophomore eligibility wise. He was a senior.
0: Would he have been? That's right. Redshirt sophomore. Oh yeah, redshirt sophomore. Yeah, that's great. But here's a special call, ladies and gentlemen. You know what, Chris? When you plan on doing something one way, you got to be flexible. Because I had a funny feeling that this board was going to start lighting up and things of that name when people were called in. But this is a special call right now from somebody that knew Tim from the time he walked into Simeon, and he can give us some very. He's one of the great coaches ever. And Chicago team is 1997 and 98 team were both city champions. That 98 team won the state championship with the likes of
2: Quentin Richardson. Cordell Henry.
0: Quentin Richardson, Cordell Henry, Dennis Gates.
2: current coach at Missouri,
0: yeah. So
2: yeah, we had a team at CBS that year that battled them a lot.
0: Yeah, buddy.
2: We would have played them in the championship if we had not run into King and Leon Smith.
0: Hey, but George went over, man. He started at Simeon, and like I said, you know, that took them. I don't want to misspeak, but I think Tim was on his sophomore team, and then he went on and just started raising all sand. When he took over the reins at Whitney Young, turned them into one of the powerhouses, you know, not only in the state, but in the country. So let's bring on one of the legendary coaches of Chicago and my good friend, George Stanton. What's up, George?
3: Hello?
0: Yeah, we're here, man. We're talking about you, man. I'm so glad. Like I said, I know you out in Vegas, man. It's family.

0: You, wow. He just got off the plane. So, hey, I appreciate you taking the time, some time to come in and talk about Tim, you know, and just spreading some light on the player, how you interact with him and what you thought about him and things of that nature. So I'm going to turn it over to Chris and I are going to turn this over to you, man, and just listen while you just tell the audience and share what you thought of Tim as a, not only as a person, but as a player, you know. That you coached?
1: Well, I was blessed. Tim was in my first group when I first started at Simeon to be a Frostoff coach. He was in the first group of freshmen who came in that year. He, Rodney Hull, and a bunch of other guys came in. And Tim was always very aggressive player. He knew what he could do, and he didn't hesitate from doing it. I always saw him as a point guard. Bob Hambrick wanted him to play the small forward because small forward was a real important position in the Simeon basketball. And I kept trying to tell him he was the best point guard we had, but he said we need him at the point guard, so he played him at the point guard at first, and he did a good job. Tim could go to the basket like you wouldn't believe.
0: Yes.
1: I mean, yes. He could get to that bad. First of all, he was strong, very strong,
0: yeah.
1: And he liked to be physical. The way they talk about physicality today,
0: yeah,
1: he would have been perfect.
0: Yes, indeed.
1: He'd run into a person, didn't bother him at all.
0: Yeah.
1: He would rebound. He'd go to that basket hard. He could do all kind of things with that ball. He was doing all that little spin stuff and all that before it got popular to a lot of other people.
0: Right.
1: He would go in, he cuffed the ball, and he could spin it all kind of ways and score on people. He also, like I said, was a leader. And he believed in being aggressive, playing hard, and of course he coached the same way too when he coached. But we really knew, you know, Bob Hambrick liked him.
0: Yeah.
1: You know, he had family members, Tim's family members played for him also.
0: Right.
1: And so knew Tim already. Right. And we had Rodney Hull and some other people. Tim was always the leader of the team.
0: And that's something else, George, when you got Rodney Hull, who went to Kansas, then came back and finished up at Chicago State. You had another great guard. I always say that was the best backcourt that doesn't get the respect that they have, because Bobby Tribble, who actually came to Simeon to play baseball.
2: Yeah, yeah.
0: You know,
2: that's where I know Bobby from, baseball, yeah. Jackie Robinson.
0: Right. And then both of them were like 6'4",
2: yeah,
0: you know.
2: Good size. That's
0: 6'5", for high school and things of that nature. But when was the first time that you got wind of Tim as a player, George? I mean, did you bring him in, or did Hambrick bring him? How did he get there?
1: Well, no, Tim's uncle had played for Hambrick.
0: Okay, okay.
1: And so his uncle got him there. And Sonny Cox was constantly trying to get him to transfer.
0: Yeah.
1: But because of the, you know, Hambrick's relationship with the family, they say, oh, no, you're not going anywhere but Simeon if you play basketball. You know, now, if you go there, you can't play basketball.
0: Yeah.
1: So he didn't have a choice. But, you know, he really grew to like playing there, you know, at Simeon. He enjoyed it. And, again, he got when Bobby came, Tribble came, they became a great 1-2.
0: Right.
1: Tim didn't shoot a lot of jump shots, but he scored a lot.
0: Right.
1: He scored a lot.
0: Right.
1: I mean, he'd go to that basket, he could finish. Well, and most people were afraid to get in his way. But he went so hard. I mean, he would go so hard and fast at the basket. And he didn't care. It was like he didn't care if you got in the way or not. And he could cuff that ball and do all kind of spins with it and go up, and he'd go up strong, you know. And so he was obviously a great player.
0: Were you surprised, George, that he became – first of all, I'm going to ask you, now, when you had him at the sophomore, did you all win the city championship, or did you all
1: we came in second.
0: Okay.
1: Sophomore year. We played and led, but Bob Hamrick liked you to play a certain way. And we were beating Westinghouse. And he wanted us to hold the ball. Hamrick liked to practice holding the ball and in. But we had a tall team, and we weren't as good at holding the ball.
0: So
2: did he went in the passing game?
1: So what we would do, I didn't run the passing game.
2: Oh, you didn't run that?
1: I would go around and stuff. I could do the passing game some, but we would do a little bit, and then we would score. Because we couldn't hold it that much because we had a lot of tall guys, so we didn't have a lot of ball handlers on the team.
0: Wow.
1: But we were winning the game, but Bob wanted us to win the way he wanted us to win.
0: Hey, that's everybody.
1: We were winning. And the last, like, 5 minutes of the game or less, he said we had to do it that way. Mm. And we lost our lead. And we end up losing by 2 points to Westinghouse.
0: Wow. You know, I know Tim, and you know, to show you how Chicago basketball is, Tim used to always talk about the two championships, the sophomore championship, like it was the man, I was supposed to have this, two of them. Right, Hey, Joy.
1: Well, he's right. We should have had it.
0: Were you surprised at him and how well he did in coaching?
1: No, I really wasn't, because he coached like he played.
0: Okay.
1: You had to be strong. You had to be physical, and you had to do hard.
0: Wow.
1: You know, we worked. You know, Simeon, we worked out a lot. The guys had to run, get in shape. You know, before the season started, we were running out. We ran the outside and ran the parks. Ran the on the out from Simeon all the way over to all the way across.
0: I know y'all down by the Dan Ryan.
1: Past Dan Ryan. We went past Dan Ryan, huh? And then come back, go further down, and then come back. We did that every year. We had to do that. Everybody did it.
0: We ran,
1: so we were in shape.
0: All the time. Hey, George, we got so many of these phone calls coming in right now, man, but I just had to hear, you know, from one of the legendary coaches and to show you how it was when you went over to Whitney Young. I mean, you created Whitney Young. I don't care what they say, it's synonymous with George the Great.
2: Oh, yeah, he started it off.
0: You started it off. That program, you should have your name on the floor, you know, as far as I'm concerned. But we got to go, George, man. I really appreciate that, man, especially after that long 5 hour, 6 hour flight coming back, man. So, hey, I'll see you Wednesday. I got your name down there in case you want to go. in case you want to play Wednesday. All right, man. Got to go.
2: All right, coach.
0: All right, man. That's when I tell you that's one of the great Chicago legends. That is, and you talking about at his age, he still beat all of us playing golf. You know, hey, we got these calls coming in right now. Please wait, and I'm gonna take them as they come. We got another Simeon great who called in. This is another one. Matter of fact, this was just a little bit before Tim. This is probably the class that set it off. The great, another Loyola great, Andre Battle. What's happening, Dre?
3: What's up, Clyde?
0: Hey, man. I'm on here with Chris Pickett, man. We got to keep it short, man, because we got.
3: I know, Clyde. All I got to say is his condolences to, you know, Tim and his family. And just to say about how this boy, he wasn't He was on passing days. He was passing days. He wasn't with them. He was with me. This boy played hard. Now, I'm going to say just a quick story. When I was coming, I was playing, Tim was still in high school, and I used to always try to come up there to play with the guys, you know, from high school. I'm in college, you know, to work with them, work them out. And I had not been up there for a while with Tim, and I came up there with Tim and played against him. And this dude was strong as hell. Yeah. I'm telling you, he was strong as hell. He wasn't no punk.
0: Yeah,
3: he never been no punk. He thought that he was better than everybody. He had no problem saying it either. He always, let me tell you, let me say his last thing about him. He used to always say, "Nigga, you can't play no damn basketball. I'm better than you." The confidence level that this man was, that I loved about him.
0: Hey,
3: but he played the game. He played the game hard.
0: Hey, Dre, we appreciate it so much from a great Loyola,
2: Simeon Great, man.
0: I'll be hitting you, man. Only reason I'm cutting it that short because we got so many of these calls coming.
3: I love you, man.
0: You take it easy, man. All right. That's another Simeon All American. Hey, all right, y'all. Remember, man, this is PG. Was it PG-13 on here right now. So, I mean, we got to do a little bit.
2: Family show.
0: Yeah, family show. We've got to do a little bit better. Let's go ahead on. Is this Dr. Reven Fellows? Hello?
4: Yes, sir.
0: Yes.
4: What's up, bro, Clyde?
0: Yeah, I'm doing well. Who am I speaking with?
4: This is Dr. Reven Fellows, the original 25 that raised Ben Wilson, that raised Trash.
0: Oh, yeah. Okay. Hey.
4: At the end of the day, let me give y'all the whole language from the elder of 67 years old that put the game in place from Bob Hamrick in fifth grade to go to Senior and put him in red. I'm gonna get the language right tonight.
0: Okay. Hey, look, man, I want to apologize because I couldn't catch the name. Please accept my humble apology, man.
4: Yeah, you all right?
0: I had you.
4: That's all right. Well, at the end of the day, I ain't going to stay on long. I want to give everybody a science from the elder. The original 25 is Ben Wilson, and the original 22 is Don Brandon, who raised Tim Basin, put Reed to play. So understand, Tim Basin got his cousin's jersey, who started a freshman sensation, Don Brandon, who raised Tim, who gave him the game. So he a gangster because of Don Brandon, Reven Fellows, at Dolphin Park. We take no prisoners.
0: Hey, man, much love to you, man. I can say it.
4: Let me wrap it up.
0: Go ahead.
4: Let's understand this. Tim and them came from Hamrick, guys out of fifth grade, to bring us from St. Barbara to Chatham Y, freshman sophomore team, and Don was the only player to take varsity as a freshman, Hamrick allowed. So I just want to say, I ain't going to go through a lot of stuff, but let's understand it. The DNA is Don Brandon, Reven Fellows, the Reven Don Show, and at the end of the day, Tim did what he did. He was a great brother. But we have to be respectful. This is what's deep. He died on the day that Ben Wilson was honored as number one player in the nation.
0: Wow.
4: So you had Tim, you had Ben who died on November, and now his buddy died of violence. Simeon has a responsibility as we've been alumni, the champion by prevention. So we got to be careful when chicken come on the roost. We got to take a mantle. I'm the elder.
0: Okay.
4: I ain't gonna go too long.
0: Well, I know. Hey, look, I got about 20 calls on here, man, and you got yours in, and I'm not trying to.
4: So when y'all get ready, you understand, we're gonna do a prayer vigil, but ain't no Tim Banks, ain't no Trash, ain't no Ben Wilson without Don Brandon and the Reven Don Show. Love you, but we got some spiritual work to do because it's coming back to our doorstep.
0: I got you, man. That's another one. All right, man. Like I said, we got to come on. All right. Hey, we got another guy up close and personal. We've known him since he was a young fella as well. This is one of man, I'm getting choked up here, man, Chris. Man, yeah. This is one of Tim's closest friends, you know, in the world. You know, you see, they like, I call them freaking frack.
2: Freaking frack.
0: Yeah.
2: To this day, they were hanging out. Trash was supporting Tim through his coaching journey. Trash was, you know, so I live by Jesse Owens Park. We got a field house over there. They both over there officiating games together.
0: Yeah.
2: They grew up playing grammar school ball together. Trash went to Simeon because of Tim. And so Sean Wright is here.
0: And so, hey, man, what's up? What's happening there, Sean?
5: Hey, how you doing?
0: Man, we good, man. Like I said, I know you can give it to us up close and personal. I just had to do this, man, because of what I thought about Tim. And I tell you a little quick story on this. When I first saw him in the eighth grade, you know, and just coming to Chicago good, I said, man, if this ain't a he was playing baseball. Mm-hmm. I said, if this ain't a three-sport, he was in eighth grade. I said, man, this is somebody's three-sport athlete, All-American right here. And, man, when as I followed his career, and then he went to Simeon, he stuck with the basketball thing.
5: He played baseball in Chatham Pee Wee League.
0: Yeah, huh? I'm telling you, I know that. That's when I first saw him. I said, boy, he hit the ball.
5: Chatham Pee Wee League.
0: And they told, I said, man, this boy's a ringer, man. He ain't no eighth grade. Right. Hey, Jazz, you go ahead. Hey, ladies and gentlemen, this is a nickname, an affectionate nickname.
2: Yeah, right.
0: You know, so we want people who don't know, who are not from Chicago and don't understand. This is he's been affectionately known this since he was a short.
2: I have a medal. Trash man.
0: Trash man. So let's go ahead on, man, and bring him on. Sean, go ahead on, man. Give it to us about your boy.
5: Man, first of all, not with no disrespect to no one, that's my brother.
0: Yeah, I got
5: always had him in, raised me, stayed in the same house. We've been together my entire life. A thing about Tim is he's always been a leader since we was a very young age. He's a year older than me, but, you know, it was not hard to follow as close to greatness. You understand what I mean? It was just meant to be. Baseball was actually my first love, and basketball was his. So we kind of sparred by him playing my sport, and I promised to learn to play his. And solely, he taught me to play this game day by day, day by day, day by day. He taught me to conquer the game and grow in this game a lot, like he did a lot of kids. He got hundreds and hundreds and hundreds of kids that come to TF North,
0: right?
5: Come to the community centers, Cal City, Chicago, the Southeast Side. I mean, if you reached out to him, he was going to reach back and come put his insight in and help the programs to be successful. He once told me, if we saved just one kid, it was worth it.
2: Right. I like that. Right. I like that. Yeah. What a lot of people trash is, a lot of people focus on Tim's career, at Simeon and Bradley and Loyola. But one of the things that impressed me, especially being at TF North, which is the demographics of TF North is totally different than the rest of the conference.
0: Well, okay.
2: if you get what I'm saying,
0: yeah, I got.
2: And Tim is a well respected person in that community. And how many years was he there, Trash?
0: 24.
2: At 24, TF North. Okay.
0: 20. Okay. Okay.
2: So he's seen all kind of graduating classes.
5: You know, he started out as a freshman and sophomore.
0: Right. Right. You know, that was 24
5: under Rick. He was under Rick.
0: Yeah.
5: And and Rick as they groomed and moved him up. He became the head coach. Rick moved on. They stayed best friends. You know, that was his mentor, too, as a coach. He always talked about that. The leadership between Rick and Bob Hamrick just taught him that, you know, staying and helping and being there for the kids would be more than any professional career or anything. This is the professor. So saving your own children and helping them out, making sure that they get to college and having the same experience that he was fortunate to have.
0: Right.
5: Now, Tim was an awesome athlete, but more of an awesome person.
0: Yeah.
5: And more of an awesome brother.
0: Man, I'm gonna tell you something. I had both of my niece were his little team managers, man. I mean, when they found out about it, and they're doing exceptionally well. One is in L.A., the other one's is in Atlanta. They're in the media segment, and both of them, man, they were devastated. You know, when they heard it, that's what he meant. He was almost like a second father to them.
2: Real influential
0: in that community. And like I said, I know if there's nobody, like you said, I can honestly say I misspoke when I said close, tight, fit, because y'all were brothers. Mm-hmm. I mean, y'all, every sense of the word.
2: To this day.
5: Hey, I'll tell you what, man, for sure. To be great, you have to have great people around you. And Lorna Benson is a great person.
0: Lorna,
5: all,
0: oh
5: you
0: my.
5: Can't do, You can't do none of the things inside of a household without the whole house being a part of it. Miss Bankston is just as awesome as her husband, yeah. Not more awesome because she holds him together. Always take a village, and I just wanted to take time to say that everybody's talking about how great Tim is. Tim had a supporting cast out of this world.
0: Yes, yes.
5: Yeah, sisters and brothers and a family that loved him to death. And it wasn't by mistake that he was raised to be the way that he is. And he instilled it in a lot of young men out there and a lot of young ladies. I know for a fact that when I visit the campus of TF North for the last 20-plus years, you know, I was allowed to just touch kids and train them, and when they see me, it's just, you know, it was a real family thing. I've took trips with the kids out of town. I've helped kids get into college from there. When they wasn't recruited, we found a way, just grounding through everything. We reach out to Sonny Parker. Sonny Parker come help us with the youth leagues on the east side. Everybody wondered, why would Sonny be outside in the danger like that? Sonny told me also, how can it be dangerous? I got to support you and Tim because you guys are supporting what we should be about. Yes. I heard Mr. Reeve and fellas over there saying who would make who and what would make what. I can remember the day that I brought Ben Wilson home and introduced him to my brother. Ben Wilson was headed to Mendu Catholic High School, and I was headed to Simeon. We played together in eighth grade. Me and Benji was graduating. We were going separate ways. He was going to Mendu. I was going to Simeon. And Tim had this awesome idea. Tomorrow when you come to Simeon practice after eighth grade, bring him with you. I started bringing him every day. But nobody would take the weight for bringing them. So Bob Heinrich and Coach Stanton called me in their office and sat me down. Hey, come up here right now, right after practice at Morgan Grammar School. I said, yes, sir, Coach. He said, if you bring another stray in my gym, I'm going to kick your ass out, too. That stray happened to be the number one player in America.
0: Hey, you know what? It's so many.
5: No one talks about that. No recruiting. Nobody knew. Quit the stories. I was going to do this. Don Wright brought Ben Wilson, his best friend from Ruggles Grammar School, into Simeon Vocational, where he blossomed to be the best player in the world. How it happened. No other way around it. Nobody can tell no other stories. Coach Stanton is alive. He know that. That's the truth. I know that it's the truth, Bob. Everything is the truth. Me and Bob Hammack, until the day that remain with the same relationship that we had since I've been in sixth grade. Terry Sampson, who also played at Simeon, was my best friend. We were recruiting by Simeon since we was in sixth grade. We knew where we were going. I played at Sabaro also. I transferred for 1 year to play at Ruggles Grammar School on 79th and Calumet with Ben Wilson. He asked me to come over. It was our eighth grade year. We teamed up. Things went pretty good.
0: Hey,
5: it was awesome.
0: Hey,
5: we came into Simeon in a hell of a recruiting
0: class. Hey, Trash, we're going to do a part two on this, man, because like I said,
2: it's a deep CPS story.
0: It's deep. But we got a couple more, and we on the clock, man.
2: Appreciate you, Trash.
0: Hey, we appreciate you calling in.
5: I want to say this to both of you guys, Trav. I'm glad you guys have me, man. Tim, I love you, man. You know that, man. We're going to keep your legacy forever going throughout the entire nation. Your nephew, Deshaunvy, today told me to tell you he loves you, man. In spite of all the things he's going through, you know y'all relationship remains in the high clouds. And we love you to death, man. And thanks, Trav, for doing this.
0: I got you. Tell Lorna I said, man, I haven't stopped praying. All right, bro.
5: Tim, hold your head high, man. Your father's a legend.
0: All right, man. Little Tim, same thing, man. Please give us our condolences here. Yeah. Got a roll, Trash, man. Appreciate you giving all to right. us. Man, look, right. We got it. Man, I'm telling you, I knew this. I had a whole litany of stuff I wanted to do, but we got to get another one of the Simeon greats on here right now. And Steve, you're up next. Don't pull out of them. If not, we're going to roll it over to the next segment. I know you'll be there with us. This is another one of the Simeon greats that was on that 84 team. His name has been mentioned. He is also the chief of the public school, Proviso Township Public Schools, and one of the great players in Chicago. Started out at the University of Kansas, then on to Chicago State. Has been a pillar in the community and has done so many great things. And right now, you know, we just want to bring him on so he can give us another bird's eye view of his former teammate and good friend. This is Rodney Hall. Rodney, what's up? Welcome, man.
6: Hey, Clyde.
0: Hey, man, I'm on. I got Chris Pickett on here too, man. And we just, like I said, man, it's nothing like getting it from the bird's eye view. And you were on that 84 team. I keep missing. Who was the fifth person? I got you. What? I got you, Bobby Triple, Tim, and Benji Nashley. Who was the other guy?
6: Kenny Allen.
0: Okay. Hey, Kenny, I apologize immensely because it was racking my brain. But go ahead on, man. Give us your thought process, because you and Tim basically almost could have played. You played, both of y'all were brought up to play sophomore, and Tim decided he wanted to go back down on the sophomore team, and you stayed up, as I remember. But tell us about you know what you feel about Tim and how you know just give us your Timisms.
6: Yeah, so me and Tim were incoming freshmen. We played on a Simeon team coming out of eighth grade at South Shore YMCA. We was playing over there. I guess it was our first, you know, taste of high school basketball, and it was a Rockstar League that they had over there, and we were playing against, you know, Southside teams, and we played over there maybe once or twice a week. But, you know, coming out of eighth grade and then moving up to that next level and, you know, just learning to play at that level, at that speed in high school, you know, it was a learning experience for both of us.
0: Right.
6: Because both of us was probably coming in with raw talent and probably been stars at our elementary schools. And, you know, Tim went to Sabarbaro, and, you know, I went to Daniel Hill Williams, which was down there on the low end.
0: Okay.
6: And, you know, Tim was out there from over there on 86 and Ingleside.
0: Right.
6: And so, you know, just going over there and going over there on 71st Street to the Y and playing against all those teams.
0: Right.
6: Is where we got our first taste of competition. So, you know, we had to adjust to it. And I remember, you know, we played a lot of games. We were not very good. We lost a lot of games. But it was our first, you know, time putting on a Simeon jersey and playing and just starting the school year as incoming freshmen. You know, I just remember us, you know, being excited about being in high school, being 13 and 14-year-old freshmen.
0: Right. Yeah,
6: I remember. And so, you know, if that was our beginning, you know, we had a horrible freshman year. Horrible.
0: And then let me ask you this, Rodney. When did you all realize that team was special?
6: Well, if I speed ahead a couple years, a couple things happened. So our junior year, Tim played small forward.
0: Okay.
6: And I was playing the four. Laurent Crawford was playing the five. I think Steve Rice was at the two, and somebody else was at the one. And we just, you know, we won 20 games, but we lost in the quarterfinals of the city.
0: Okay.
6: And then, you know, Benji was still down there on the sophomore team. And Laurent Crawford was the center. And so, after the season that summer, Laurent transferred.
0: Right. Went to King High School. Right.
6: And that summer, Hambrick, you know, we went to all the camps we went to. Went to the Nike All-American camp.
0: Wow. Okay.
6: And, you know, we came back and, you know, Hambrick moved Tim to the one. Benji moved up. And I think the lineup was, you know, that lineup that you just mentioned with me, Benji, Tim, Kenny, and Bobby. You know, we won the summer league. We won two summer leagues that summer. So every time we lost to junior year,
0: right,
6: we beat senior year.
0: Right. I mean, in that senior year, it was only one loss on that team, and that was that crazy game over at Farragut, right?
6: If you want to count that as a loss.
0: Henry went through his deathbed trying to get that game overturned, man. Yeah. I was at that game. That was a mess. You know what I mean? But yeah. You know what? Rodney, what is your position there? I know I flooded over it, but I mean, you're
6: You said it. I'm a district chief out there in Proviso after doing 26 years as a principal. Got promoted. And so, you know, just running operations in multiple areas in three high schools.
0: Oh, okay. Yeah. I tell you, well, you always was one of those guys that upward mobility was tough, as tough as nails, man. I just appreciate you calling in and just going up, because people just don't realize. I always kid you guys and say that to me, you know, that team that you have right there, it changed the face of public league basketball. That's all I want to say to anybody. Yeah. You know, and it's like I said, you could arguably say what team is the better, but I said the team that had the most impact was that team. And then I'll say, you know, maybe one of the king teams, you know, that I probably say the king team that didn't win. It probably was their best team.
6: Well, you know, I love Landon Cox, and I love all my brothers from King. But everybody at Simeon was homegrown. And I hope some of them on the line.
0: Yeah. Oh, yeah. Oh, they going to be. I guarantee you, wait till the next segment. None of them, Tracy. I know they're going to be coming back at you, man.
6: Tracy, so, you know, the thing about it, Tracy, you know, like me and Tim and them met Tracy Dildy. That summer I was telling you about, Tracy was a year behind us.
0: Okay. All right. That's right. He came out in 85. Hey, you know what?
6: Tracy and his cousin, Cubby Dildy,
2: I guess,
6: was mainstays up there at that South Shore Y.
2: Yeah, that was their Y.
0: That was their Y. Hey, Rodney.
6: The King might have been cheating in because they were playing high school ball while they were in their
0: grade. Hey, look, hey, man. We gotta go, boy. Hey, look, man. I love you, man. I'll be calling you because we gonna do a public league, Catholic league, Chicago roundup pretty soon, man. Thanks, Rodney. Nothing like talking to you, boy. I'll be talking.
6: All right,
0: man. I'll talk to you later on. Hey, that was the great Rodney Hall, and I'll be right back along with Chris Pickett after this brief message.
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8: President Trump has signed new executive orders aimed at limiting birthright citizenship and curbing so-called birth tourism. The actions are expected to face immediate legal challenges, with critics arguing they conflict with longstanding interpretations of the 14th Amendment. And Austin, PA University professor Darren Michael is suing Tennessee gubernatorial candidate Marsha Blackburn, alleging she pressured the school to fire him over a social media post about gun violence in Charlie Kirk. Blackburn's office called the lawsuit meritless and says her comments were protected by the First Amendment. Get BIN News now on demand 24/7 on the iHeartRadio app. Now back to Terry McCready.
9: Iran issuing a list of demands that must be met before the Strait of Hormuz is reopened.
10: I want to give them every last chance before decapitation. Very tough to do what we have planned, still planned. We'll see what happens.
9: Trump just days ago discussing a new round of talks, but now the head of Iran's Supreme National Security Council issued a statement calling for the U.S. to lift its blockade and withdraw the American military from the region. He also demanded the U.S. lift sanctions, pay war reparations, and end attacks on Iranian allies in the region. This comes as the state of negotiations between the U.S. and Iran remains uncertain. Former Vice President Kamala Harris endorsing Democratic Senate candidate Abdul El-Sayed in Michigan's upcoming election. El-Sayed talking about his decision to run for U.S. Senate.
11: When the opportunity to run for U.S. Senate came up, I realized that this was a fight not just against Mike Rogers and Donald Trump. It was a fight for the kind of America that can give what I had to all of her children. That is the work in front of us.
9: El-Sayed on NBC's Meet the Press. Harris praising him as a candidate focused on working families and said he is needed to help Democrats win control of the Senate. Meanwhile, New York Congresswoman Alexandria Ocasio-Cortez agreeing, saying El-Sayed's victory is a sign the party is unifying.
12: We have really an ascendance of a young, inspiring, exciting, electorate, energizing wave of candidates that I think really inject a new energy to the Democratic Party.
9: The New York Democrat telling ABC's This Week it's a time of renewal for the party with a shift towards focusing on the working class. Former President Biden's cancer has spread. The president's son, Hunter Biden, giving an update on his father's health. During a wide-ranging interview with the BBC last week, he was emotional discussing his father's health, saying the cancer had metastasized into his bones and further, and added it's very painful and debilitating in many respects. The 83-year-old former president revealing his cancer diagnosis last year, just months after his White House term ended. The Trump administration unveiling plans to overhaul the Head Start early education program for disadvantaged children. The notice of proposed rulemaking from the Department of Health and Human Services says it will restore flexibility to programs to meet local needs, reduce regulatory burden and administrative costs. Head Start began in the 1960s and has received bipartisan congressional support and support from presidential administrations. The free, federally funded program provides education for infants through preschoolers and currently serves about 700,000 children nationwide. Black children represent about 28% of total enrollment in national Head Start and early Head Start programs. Stay informed, stay connected, and subscribe. 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
18: Well, all right.

0: All right, man. We had to take a big wind down, man. Sometimes they get intense out here, boy. What you think, Chris?
1: Yeah, that was a good one. That was you know, and as we transition into the next segment, we talked a lot about the good stuff that Tim did athletically. We talked about the good things that he did for the community at TF North, Calumet City,
0: yeah,
1: and the impact that he had on a lot of people. And one of the people who he contacted, that he came in contact with at an early age, that has a lot of knowledge of Tim and his background story, was one of the first people from CPS who went out to the suburbs and had some traction on the official side. And that's Steve Alexander.
0: Yeah,
1: so Steve is joining
0: us
1: right now from the great south suburbs of Chicago. Steve?
0: Steve had, like I said, you're talking about a guy who not only was a Hall of Fame official,
1: right,
0: you know, he's an outstanding volleyball coach. Not only outstanding volleyball coach, but he actually get down on that martial arts tip, you know.
1: What?
0: Hey, man, don't let that look fool you. You know, he look all calm and
1: Steve
0: peaceful.
1: Steve said, I'm going to give you a tech, but if you get out of hand, I'm going to pull his black belt.
0: Yeah, you know, I was always wondering why when somebody raised up on Steve, man,
1: looked so calm.
0: Yeah, he looked so calm and collected. But I also understand, hey, Steve, you kind of grew up with Tim a little bit. Not grew up with him. He was, you know, you were ahead of him, but you could don't need to go into it much. But maybe you can just give us a little quick backdrop before we go into our next segment, you know, about
2: you. Well, I watched Tim when he played over at Dolphin Park, him and Trash.
0: Okay.
2: And Ben. And there was some legendary games over there. It was a lot of men's teams that couldn't deal with them cats over there.
0: Hey, man.
2: But as Pickett was saying, you know, I came out to the south suburbs, and when I first came out here, the TF North, TF South game, we called it the hillbilly game because it was a whole bunch of white kids that played football.
0: Right.
2: And they were big football players, and we learned about calling screens on that game.
0: I caught a couple of them.
2: But then when Tim took over, oh my goodness, he changed that program around for the for much better. He got some ballers in there. Tim is one of the best at adjusting during the game.
1: Yeah,
2: you know, he was very aggressive to us.
0: Right,
2: and there were a lot of referees who really didn't know how to handle the aggression. But then there was those that really didn't pay much attention to what he was doing. He had a very bad habit. Dickie, you remember when the coach's box was only 3 feet wide?
1: Yep.
2: He had a very bad habit of going to the end of the bench to that water fountain and talking to you while he was down there. You know, you can hear Tim's voice from Cal City to Kankakee.
1: Yeah.
2: He was that loud.
0: Yeah.
2: And, you know, those of us that knew him would say, man, if you don't get your behind back in that box, you got a problem.
0: Yeah.
2: And then they moved the box to the baseline.
1: So he can go get water naturally now.
2: Now he can go get water and say what you're going to say now.
0: hey, hold on, Steve. You know, and also,

0: out, as you said, he changed the way that TF North's team looked.
1: Look, yeah.
0: TF North Correct. Is one of those schools, and this is the blessing of hiring somebody like Tim as the basketball coach.
2: Yes,
0: TF
2: sir.
0: North is one of those schools, and there are a lot of them in the South Suburbs that looked a lot different years ago. But yeah. African Americans were not being given a fair opportunity to play on those teams. Doing tryouts, a lot of them would get cut, or they would walk in the halls and they considered undesirables. Yep. Tim gave them a chance.
1: Yeah.
0: And
1: yeah.
0: so eventually, those players, because those kids were already in TF North.
1: Right.
0: They were
1: right.
0: in that school. They yeah. just weren't given the opportunity to play ball.
2: They wouldn't get
0: Tim didn't have to go to the city and steal a lot of players and do all that stuff that people thought they were already in that already school.
1: Did you know what's so funny, man? I went one of the last segment. And we can go into this too, kind of segue. Steve, stay on with us, man. You know,
2: I will.
1: It was one of those things where now that we got him on the phone, hey Tracy, what do you think about that dig that Rodney Hall pulled on? Were you listening to the last segment?
3: You know I was listening, but guess what?
2: hey, guess what? I'm not giving any credence to it. This ain't about. This is all about. A tribute to one of Chicago's finest.
1: Right.
2: And I can't believe we're having a show. on a serious note, I can't believe we're having a show where we are paying tribute to Tim. Like me and Tim call often and talk trash to each other. Divided. And so this is still kind of hard that we are having this type of show. Because, I kept promising him, man, I'm going to get up there. I'll be on that boat. I'm going to come. I'm going to be on the boat.
1: Yeah.
2: And so this is still surreal to me that, man, I'm still thinking that I'm dreaming.
1: Yeah. Well, you know what? Because when I first got the message, the call, I was like, I said, I just talked to him a little while ago. You know, it was always the same thing about that. And one thing that I always appreciate, I'm going to tell you one thing that went unnoticed with a lot of people that I will always, and we're going to move on, is what he did for Jamie Brandon.
0: Mm-hmm.
1: You know, and that was something, Jamie probably was a person that had lost all semblance, in my opinion, of confidence
0: himself
1: in himself, and was kind of like looking. I mean, people are talking about. I hear people saying, "Man, this dude was the best player in Chicago."
0: They were in our conference. I mean, not at our conference. I invited TF North to our Kankakee Holiday Tournament last year. It was their first year, Clyde, and the team came in. And I told our players, I said, "Look at their head coach." One of the best high school basketball players to come out of Chicago Public League, Simeon Bradley Loyola. And I said, the assistant coach was a top 10 player in America. And they like, oh, get out of here. Is that before the 3-point line? And you know how kids are these days. But Jamie is going to take this one hard.
1: Yeah.
0: Because Tim gave him an olive branch and looked out for him.
1: And looked out. And that was one of the things he said to me.
4: There were a number of people Tim did that for.
1: Yeah.
2: Hillcrest
4: has a big-time summer league, and one of the kids, Jamie was trying to give one of the kids some information about playing point guard. And the kid was blowing him off. And Tim said, you don't know who this dude is? He said he can't be that good. He a coach.
1: Wow.
4: So Tim told him, okay, you ain't going to play until you learn who this dude is.
1: Wow.
4: So the dude went to a guy, and everybody, he said, who is that guy right there? Oh, that's Jamie Brandon. He's one of the best guards to come out of the state of Illinois ever.
1: Ever. I mean, when you talk about There are levels to how I rate people, who was the best, who was this. Yeah. I would say one of the top five imposing players that ever played, that ever laced them up, was Jamie Brandon. And when Jamie stepped on the court, you knew you were getting buckets. Mm. You know, you had a certain fear in your – I seen it up close and personal. It was like a genuine – I saw him as a sophomore on the west side, and Jamie didn't do a lot of talking.
0: No.
1: But it was the utmost respect, because it was no jaw jacket. You had Jamie on one side and Johnny Selby on the other. But, hey, man, I can tell you.
3: But Graham, that goes to show again. That's a tribute to Jamie.
4: Excuse me, Tracy. That was the biggest thing about about James.

0: mean, he didn't do a lot of talking, but Tim brought that out of.
1: Yeah, yeah, and you're right.
0: It helped a lot of kids that came through TF North.
1: Man, that's cool. Hey, you look here, man. We got another person. We're going to hold him up. We got so much stuff on the thing and things of that nature in terms of sometimes things morph, you know, in the different things. So, man, I don't want to get all caught up on it, but I'm going to bring Wolf Nelson on real quick, and then we're going to get to whatever y'all want, whatever way y'all want to roll, man, because I had no idea it was going to take off like this, man. Wolf, come on, man. Give it to us quick, man.
2: What's happening, man? Definitely, man. Condolences to the family, man. And I'm gonna be like Tracy and whatnot. I let that first hour slide. If you're talking about it 40 years later, this ain't about me.
1: Yeah, you're right. Yeah.
2: You know what kind of what kind of person he is? I mean, I love the guy, man. The guy, I seen him in high school. You know when I saw him? I saw him in high school, and all the way throughout, and watched his high school teams and stuff in the way he transformed that program.
1: Right.
2: I mean, he was a good man. He set that Bob Hamrick thing up. I jumped in it and was loving it every year, you know, being with those guys and seeing what he did. Appreciate it, man. Wow. But you guys go ahead on, and I'm going to continue to listen, man.
1: Well,
2: I'm sit back.
1: Well, let me tell you, ladies and gentlemen, that was his call. Sometimes I forget that, you know, everybody doesn't know these people by names. We got people from cross country. That is William Wolf Nelson, the legendary coach from Farragut High School, coach none other than Kevin Garnett, Ronnie Fields, Michael Wright. And I'm just going to stop right there because I can go on for about 7 or 8 more.
2: Let's finish up the segment, man.
1: All right, let's go. Hey, Chris, we want to start off, man. Where we want to go with this,
3: Tracy? You, I'm sure, well versed on this. I'm at home the other day, and I get a text message from Lincoln Williams down in Illinois, and he said, "Hey, coach, do you know that AJ is trying to get a fifth year? AJ Storr is the player who played for me back in Kankakee."
4: And he got it.
3: And so a new injunction came in that the kids from the class of 2022, if they didn't get drafted to the NBA and didn't want to claim to stay in the NBA draft or whatever contract that they were issued, have fought to try to get a fifth year back.
1: Why?
3: Because of that money.
1: Man, see, come on.
0: It's the NIL.
3: So what's happening is, Clyde, is the fact that a lot of these guys didn't get drafted. Now, they were good college players, but they weren't good enough to get drafted or stick with an NBA team. So now they're weighing their options. Should I go to Europe? Should I go to the G League? Or go back to college and make more money than they would in one of those looks?
0: So, either way, exactly. They're going to make more money. So they're doing the right thing.
1: And I think,
0: let's just say a picture. Don't be surprised, because you know I put my waiver in.
3: I got you his eligibility left.
0: I'm still waiting to get back.
3: Give me about 3 months to get in shape.
1: Y'all owe 3 years. Mike, let me ask you.
0: I got at least 17 games left.
1: Mike, let me ask you a question. Is it like that in football as well?
5: No. Football, you got to come out now. You know, you can. It's not an age group. It's really your number of years that you've been in college with football. You got to do the 3 years.
1: Okay.
5: You can do 4. You can. Some guys go to the military and come back that didn't finish college, so they're eligible to play. We had a guy, remember back in the day, Big Willie from Texas. He was 27, 28 years old.
1: Man.
5: But he left his sophomore year, and he never did finish up his school. And so that's how it works in football.
1: Hey, you know what? Hold on, ladies and gentlemen. I got to introduce, you know, my guest, because we just transitioned into something else. I mean, like I said, most of you all know him who religiously listen to the show. People crack me up when I'd be surprised at just the feedback that I get from the show. But we got some of the Chicago legends on the show right now. Tracy Dealey was the All-City at King High School. That's why he was talking about that eligibility, because he was a straight-up All-State baller. Matter of fact, he was in that time period with Tim Bynson, Benji Wilson, Rodney Hall, and that group, you know. So Okay, went on becoming head men's basketball coach at Chicago State. That was Mike Holmes that we just finished talking to. He was all Catholic League, all American, and all Catholic League Player of the Year football at Leo High School, all Big Ten at Illinois.
3: Got that window open.
1: Hey, Mike, somebody's driving, man.
5: Yeah, that's me.
1: Yeah, hey, okay, Mike. Yeah, man, that was you. And like I said, man, we got Chris Pickett right here, man. Who's superlatives. You know, I read earlier. Like I said, you know, we just enjoy what we're doing, poking fun. I love it when people just come in and sit in at the station and things of that nature. Appreciate you, Steve. Just join in with us, you know. You can take it. Hey, you know what? I'm going to turn this over.
4: Hey, Clyde, can I thank you for one thing?
1: What was that?
4: Thank you for allowing the low-end legend like Rodney Hall to give superlatives. You know, I knew Rodney when he wasn't 16.
1: You know what? It's so funny. What I enjoy, here's something that I enjoy about just about everybody that comes across. You know, they talk about certain things and certain ways you have to become, you know, the educational process and things of that nature. And, you know, we all talk about, man, how most of the guys let sports use sports and didn't let sports use them. And then, and then that is significant if the people knew some of the backgrounds of the guys. I mean, humble backgrounds of the guys on this show who have gone on to become pillars of the community, who become just Hall of Famers in their given disciplines and things of that nature, and who are revered in Chicago. And, you know, for some reason, this is one of the reasons I'm telling you, this is one of the reasons why I hate this NIL thing. And not for the fact, I think all things in course, but I think it's going outside of the box that it was intended for, and that it stifles the people coming up.
3: Right.
1: Yeah. So, you know, so we putting the clamps on one group that needs the elevation for another group that had an opportunity.
3: Stagnation.
1: Elevation versus stagnation. Yeah. And you know, some people say I'm, you know, throwing sand on it, but I don't look at it this way.
3: Now, that's a legitimate gripe, because here you go, you're 23, 24 years old, and you have exhausted, quote unquote, your eligibility. And now you have 18, 19 year olds who are coming in wanting their opportunity.
1: And they can't get in.
3: So I think what the class of 22 did is they looked around and they saw that other people were given a fifth year option. They wanted to be grandfathered in. So they went, they got a lawyer. The lawyer went, I believe it was Colorado. They got an injunction and they're trying to flip the script. But what that judge did say is, now, if you're going to be giving you a fifth year, she forgot to mention that you can't get in the portal. So if you went to St. Louis University in your fourth year, you got to go back there. Now, what if I go back to St. Louis University and all of the scholarships are filled because you can't redshirt with this new 5-5? So they can't redshirt the current freshman. So now you kind of stuck like Chuck at that point.
1: Well, what about this player? Did anybody notice this player? I forgot. He was in one of those Midwest things where he went home for his mother's funeral and they dismissed him from the team. And then they made it so that they not only put him off the team, but they prevented him from going anywhere else. Yeah. So
3: that
1: I mean,
3: was a football player.
1: It was a football player. I forgot where. I don't know if Mike, you may be privy to that one. I thought that was, you know, university's playing dirty and think about that. Mike, while we got you, man, Mike, it's getting close to that historic date at Chicago State, isn't it?
5: Yeah, they're out there practicing, it's going to be interesting to see. This going to be they're just getting in equipment, so it's going to be interesting to see what they look like when they start scrimmaging. And, you know, you can't afford to get anybody hurt right before the season, but the fact that they didn't really have a spring ball, they got to really bust some heads to see what they really got. So it's going to be interesting.
1: Man.
5: You know, the way they went about it, the way the university, put it out there, decided to have a season this year. I mean, it's a good thing because they want to compete in the conference the following year. But it's going to be a challenge.
3: Yeah, we had one of our athletes from Kankakee.
5: They brought in response.
3: Yeah, one of our players from Kankakee is there now, and he said the fall camp has been the most rigorous thing he's ever done athletically. So that's a good sign that they're putting the guys through the test.
1: Wow, wow, man. And so we got to get them on, Mike. You know, we definitely got to get them on and so they can run us through the
3: promote
1: gamut.
3: That,
1: promote
3: that.
1: And because, like I said, I want to be there for the first game just from the historic value.
3: And I like the schedule, too.
1: Yeah. You saw it?
3: Yeah.
1: Oh, man.
3: I said, I'll get it to you.
1: Man, I didn't even – I know that I – so I was just going to take it as it comes and things of that nature. Oh, a little bit of basketball, y'all. Which one to do? The basketball? You want to go football? We can go basketball right now. You know, with the GOAT conversation. You know, we're going to try to stay out of the GOAT conversation other than the fact that then he's going on another team. You know,
3: he's going to Philadelphia.
1: He's going to Philly. So does that five at Philly? Is that the best five in basketball right now?
5: Well, let me just say that. I just say real quick? I just left East Coast. That's why I'm in the car right now. The people from Philly thought they them talk God just put on their uniform. they are so excited. They already have a championship parade lined up already.
1: They are going there.
5: It's championship or bust. Hey. They ain't going for nothing else.
1: Hey, well, look, I got half my family in Philly, man. I'm talking about you. They got Market Street all lined up, man.
3: Oh,
1: they hit me back. What now? Now what? What? You know what I mean? But I don't see it. You know, it's too many variables. You got a 42-year-old guy. You got a guy that can't stay healthy. You know, you got cohesiveness that you got to get together. It's just too many variables to be putting. And then you got the championship team in your same conference now with they stumbled on something that's very important. That's confidence and attitude.
3: Right.
1: You know, they think they the best. You know, so it's going to be – I mean, it makes the game, I will say, a lot interesting and things of that nature because I think it is a good five. But last time I checked, five is not going to make it to you, you know, down the street. What you think about that, Trace?
0: Prayer, man, hey, y'all said it all. Goat James. What? Goat James.
1: Going,
0: y'all said it all right there.
1: Going on another team. Hey, that's what that,
0: I don't have to defend it. He's going on to get another team, rings. We ain't had rings in 40 years.
3: Trace, you let that fly over your head, man. Clyde just told you what GOAT really means. Going on another team.
0: When Rodney said what he said, I didn't pay no. I didn't feed into that. When Trev, I don't feed into that. Hey, let me tell you,
3: Trace, you really think he's the best of all time?
0: Man, I don't feed into garbage. That's
1: all right. Hey, man, see, I never say nothing about your garbage. I be taking calls from you at 3 o'clock in the morning. Man, I can't even get no sleep because you try to pressure me.
0: And I always hear, I hear with facts. I don't hear with emotions.
1: Hey, man.
0: Always got emotions. I hear with facts.
1: All right, man. Hey, look.
6: Tracy, how many games do you really expect them to win?
1: What? In
6: the Sixers.
1: The
6: during
1: Sixers?
6: The season. Yeah, how many games do you expect them to win?
1: I say 50.
0: Hey, okay. And Steve, I expect them to win a championship.
1: Okay.
6: You don't care what they do in the regular season?
0: No, I don't. No.
1: Hey, you always qualifying something now. I thought you was going to come out and say, man, a little bit.
0: No, championship.
1: Okay.
0: Championship.
1: I can see.
0: How many games did Philly win last year?
1: I can. Not enough.
6: 14.
1: I can tell you
0: they're going to win more than they did last year.
1: Well, that's easy. But I can tell you this. I can tell you this.
0: That's an improvement, right? Okay.
1: Well, they're going to need that many games because that's how many games Embiid is only going to play about a fourth or the third of the games. Your guys are only going to probably play half of the games.
3: You're right.
1: You
3: load management king.
1: Load management.
0: Yeah.
6: He'd be on injury
0: reserve. Get all y'all insults together. Get them all together.
1: Man, we just.
0: Because when he gets the ring again, go ahead and all this Reed chasing this and that.
3: Tracy, you riding with Philly, right? That's on record. We writing this down?
0: I'll ride with Goat James wherever he's at.
3: Oh, wow.
1: Well, he's going to go to another
0: if
1: team soon.
0: Idaho. I'm with Goat James.
3: What they going to do with his son? What would you do with Bronny if you were the Lakers?
0: What would I do?
3: The son. With his son.
0: So let me ask a question. Is his son the worst player in the NBA?
3: No. His son should be playing at University of California Santa Barbara right
0: hey,
3: now.
0: He's a mid-major
3: player. He's a mid-major
1: player. I'll give you a question.
3: I'm going to say no. Charged with worst.
0: He's the worst player in the NBA.
1: I would say I
3: because get the ball past half court, NBA, man. You saw the announcer like this has to stop.
1: I would say in the bottom fourth, but I wouldn't say he's the worst.
0: But they're in the NBA, right?
1: Yeah,
0: they're in the NBA, right?
1: Right.
0: Okay.
1: Right. Right.
0: All right.
1: I wouldn't know. I would say, but you know what? The one thing that I do like about this, and a lot of people miss the fact that he was now, and I find no fault. First of all, the boy could play.
3: Who can?
1: Bronny could play.
3: Tracy wouldn't have even recruited him.
1: Yeah, Bronny
0: okay,
1: could.
0: Here we go. Okay. Hey, Bronny.
3: I'm standing on that. You wouldn't recruit him.
1: Bronny could play.
0: Yeah, I would recruit him.
1: Yeah, he could play. At least I thought he can play, and I evaluate his talent for a
3: Y'all
1: long time.
3: Y'all could find 20 guards in Chicago that'll kill him.
0: Hey, this is all the hate because of LeBron.
1: Hey.
0: So you can't hate no more. Listen,
3: I love Michael Jordan, but I wouldn't recruit his sons either.
6: Yeah.
1: Well, I thought Marcus could play. The other one was
3: could not
1: play. Marcus could play. Marcus just had issues.
3: Yeah.
1: But Marcus could play. And I think one thing that happens to all great kids who have greater fathers is that they overplay their abilities.
3: Yeah.
1: So instead
3: That's
1: of
3: a lot to deal with.
1: Yeah, and so instead of going to a mid-major and being comfortable,
3: mm-hmm.
1: you know, because they can get in because of the prestige, because of the entree factor, they go hit on, I can play it. That boy didn't have any business in Illinois
3: no.
1: than the man in the moon.
3: No.
1: Marcus was a mid-major, a solid mid-major,
3: yeah.
1: but he was an undersized three.
3: Yeah.
1: You know what I mean? And he had to play the two.
3: He should have been a Valpo.
0: I never heard nobody say, when that boy went to Illinois, I never heard not one complaint that boy shouldn't be going to Illinois.
3: I did.
0: Not one time.
3: I did.
1: Now, come on, Tracy. That boy.
0: I never heard nobody say that.
3: A lot of people said that.
0: I never heard nobody say that.
3: I said it.
0: Because, I heard not one.
1: Because
0: and
1: that was
0: toasting.
1: Because that
0: I was toasting.
1: And you know what? That was a disrespectful move to Mike. Because the boy did make All-State. You know, most people don't realize. He did make
6: Hey, Tracy, would you have taken him at Chicago State?
0: Yeah, I would have taken him to Chicago State.
1: Yeah, that's where he belonged. You know, I mean, at that particular time.
3: You would have taken him to Auburn?
0: When I said, hey, man, yeah, I think he needs to play for my – everybody was killing me. Man, that boy going to Illinois, that boy good all because of Jordan. I understand you Jordansians. I understand that.
1: So you just because you caught up with bronchitis don't mean
0: I understand you, Jordan.
3: Inflammation.
1: Hey man, can we all just get along, man?
0: I get along. I stand on the
1: fact. Hey, look, Mike, give us some football, man. Give it. hey, shift this over, Mike. We need.
5: It's a hard adjustment. You guys are basketball tonight. I'm gonna let it ride with the basketball, man. I ain't gonna lie. Because they can't. And again, somebody mentioned earlier about with Tim and his situation, and I'm sure you got some other coaches on the line. This is a basketball night, man. So I'm gonna let it roll with basketball.
3: Mike, we gotta talk Bears camp, though. We gotta talk Bears camp.
5: Oh well, hey, the offense is the defense. Oh, the offense is looking. So I don't know.
3: Got a big injury today.
5: Put up some numbers.
3: Safety got hurt injured today.
5: Yeah, but they said it wasn't. He should be back though.
3: Okay.
5: He's gonna be out for 3 weeks. He'll miss the first, I think, three or four. He'll definitely miss the preseason and maybe one or two games early in the year. But they had some other safeties though. They could work the young boy in, the rookie. They got some other guys they had brought into camp already to fight for that position.
1: Wow.
5: So I think they're gonna be okay.
1: Well, you know, I keep hearing mixed reviews on where the Bears
7: are supposed to be. I keep hearing these mixed reviews. I keep hearing that don't be sleeping on Detroit. I keep hearing that once Murray gets behind the Minnesota.
0: Yeah. Oh no, man, I'm not worried about Minnesota, Detroit, none of them.
7: Okay.
0: Green Bay. I'm not worried about none of them.
7: None of them. All right. I always like to ask.
0: The best.
7: Okay. When you win 9 games by some of the flukiest of ways that you can win a game.
5: Just win, baby. Just win.
7: All right. Hey.
0: Say it again. Hey, the Bears.
7: If you can't.
6: And they got the toughest schedule coming up in this season.
7: I don't know how. Uh-huh. You know what? How can the Bears win and get the toughest schedule and the New England?
0: They tried to say they had the weakest last year.
7: No, the New England Patriots had the weakest schedule last year.
0: They tried to say the Bears had the weakest.
6: But your guys on the NFL channel did say the Bears had the weakest schedule. But
0: they said that.
7: Did they say? Oh man,
5: but you know what it is? We're in the toughest conference, though. That's the difference.
6: Toughest division.
5: Our conference is the toughest in the football.
7: So how can you have weak game if you got two against Detroit, two against Green Bay, two against Minnesota?
3: Play Philly.
7: And you play Philly. That was just some misinformation, you know, that was out there. And like I said, I just really feel as though we almost got fooled. I'm picking them. I'm saying that they're going to win 10 games if we're lucky.
3: Got to get that defensive end, man.
0: We win in 10 games. You can go ahead with that.
7: All right. I mean, you know what?
3: Playoff bound, huh?
7: You see, 10.
0: Hey, I believe in that coach, and I believe in the Iceman.
3: I love it.
7: All right. And you know what?
0: I believe in that coach and I believe in that Iceman. That coach showed me he can make adjustments.
7: Okay. Yeah, well,
3: he's a good coach.
0: And that quarterback,
7: he
0: showed me he can make plays. He's a playmaker.
7: That is absolutely. But here's the problem. And, Mike, you could ask me on this one. Here's the problem. What they have been trying, and this I never understood when they do this, especially with black quarterbacks, they try to take that away from them. They try to – I think that is their superpower. But they want them to play. They got Lamar Jackson is rated in the bottom third of quarterbacks this year because, like I said, he's, all of a sudden he doesn't run. He's battle tested. His escapability is not the same as it is, and that's what they depend on.
0: MVP. He got two MVPs. They don't care what they say. That man got two NFL MVPs.
7: Well,
0: listen to that noise.
7: But well, it is a listen to him because he should have had three, and you just see they just arbitrarily took.
0: But he got two.
7: They got Josh Allen. They have Josh Allen still as the number one quarterback, and he hasn't won anything. So they got Joe Burrow ahead of him. They got the boy in Kansas City. Well, naturally, I'm not going to argue about that one. San Diego ahead of him.
6: Gave him that five because he had a good regular season. They didn't rate him in the playoffs. That's when he doesn't win, when he gets to the playoffs. But regular season, he's kicking behind out there.
7: Well, last time I checked. Isn't the MVP a regular season award? Don't they give that award out before you get to the playoffs?
3: Mm-hmm. Yes, they do that.
6: That's correct. Yeah.
7: So how you gonna then come back and evaluate something that's a regular season award the next year on playoffs? So I wish I was still. Hey man, forgot this guy, man. I got to bring him on, man. Like I said, another one of Chicago's legendary coaches, man. Ron, we're all over the place right now. We done gone from football to basketball. We got to hit a little baseball. But come on in, man. Give us yours, man.
3: Coach,
7: we
3: are coming with
8: Philadelphia. I can give you some facts. The fact is that the New England Patriots has the easiest schedule.
3: That's right.
7: Since
8: 1999. Okay. And the Bears had the second easiest schedule. The Bears quarterback has the second worst completion ratio in all of football.
7: But, yeah.
8: They say that he's better when nothing's on the line, when he's not expected to win, but just regular trying to complete passes, he doesn't complete passes. That's been the talk all morning on ESPN. That's all they were talking about, that the Bears and the Patriots had the easiest schedule. Now, the Bears played 7 tough games, but there are 17 games that they play, and those other games were against New Orleans and Washington and all those people who didn't have good teams. That's why they say they had an easier schedule. And if Tracy's on is still on here, he knows they have two ways of measuring people. And it depends on who the quarterbacks are and who the basketball players are. If they're trying to prove their point, they go by wins. And if they're not trying to prove their point, they go by what you actually do on the court, what type of numbers you put up in rebounding, block shots, assists, steals, etc. So they measure people different, because how can you keep giving Lamar Jackson a low rating and you say, well, he didn't win in the playoffs, he hasn't won, and you give Josh Allen a higher rating and he ain't never win in the playoffs? Jalen Hurts outplayed Patrick Mahomes twice and won a Super Bowl and been to a Super Bowl twice, and none of these guys. So they use winning when they want to use winning, and they use what you do when they want to use that.
7: We can kind
8: of, if you're going to measure the GOAT by winning in basketball, well, Bill Russell and Havlicek and Sam Jones, those guys are the GOATs. They have way more wins than anybody.
0: Hey, hey, you about to hurt their heart.
7: Hey, hey,
0: tell them who your GOAT is. Hey, tell them who your GOAT is, Will, Rob. Hey, you're about to hurt their heart.
8: No, Tracy.
7: I know who your GOAT is. I know who his GOAT is.
8: Tracy, who the GOAT is. Hey, that's all I know. Who the GOAT
7: hey,
8: is.
7: Hey, I know who his GOAT is.
0: I agree. We all know. I say the GOAT conversation is between three people.
3: Who is it?
0: LeBron, Will, and Kareem.
7: Hey, hey, hey.
3: Is there a dump button?
8: Hey, Tracy's cousin.
7: Hey, look.
8: Okay, Tracy, hold on 1 second. Let me get this in. Any basketball coach will tell you the most important thing in basketball is possession of the basketball. And there's only one person who has 6,000 more block shots, who has more rebounds than LeBron and Kareem put together.
7: Okay. And how many championships
8: and
7: you got?
8: And more block shots than LeBron. Not, when I say more, has over 5,000 more block shots than those guys. There are 149 30-30s, and this man has 140 of them. Hey, you know, I don't want to hear.
7: They play the same people every day.
8: There's only one goat. There's only one goat.
7: Hey.
8: Okay, let me say the last thing I'm going to say.
7: You said that last time.
8: Okay,
7: no,
8: let me say this.
7: Go ahead, man.
8: Before they were winning, you measure basketball players by how many points they score, what their field goal percentage is, how many block shots, how many steals, how many rebounds, etc. Players do not play to win a championship. Players play in high school to get a college scholarship by putting up numbers. Players play in college to make All-American so they can get a pro contract. Players play in pro to make money so they can get a higher contract.
7: Hey, Rock.
8: After they play
7: Hold on, Ron. We got to give you a part two. Hey, all facts. But we gonna give you a show. You gonna have to come on down here, and it's gonna be the Coach Ron E show. Bring it on. I challenge you.
0: I'll ride with E.
3: The strong Philadelphia tilt.
8: Hey, tell Tracy he better get it, because there haven't been a football player that has, there have been guys who play football and has the same name, but there haven't been a football player since 1960.
7: Okay.
8: I played football, you played both ends of the game. They say a quarterback.
7: Hey, Rock.
8: He plays half of a game.
7: Hey, Rock.
0: Get that man his own show.
7: Hey, Ron, Coach Eskridge, Hall of Famer. Hey, man, I love y'all. Hey, he said, get off my lawn. Hey, we got to roll. We got to roll, Ron. Hey, man, appreciate it. Hey, look, hey, you know what? You give all respect due.
3: That's my guy.
7: Hey, that's our guy. Hey, you know what?
0: I love me some Ron.
7: Hey, you know what? This is the funny thing. You remember how you say, we can talk about him, but you better not.
3: You better not.
0: Yeah, yeah, hey,
7: No, ladies and gentlemen, the man is sitting on a proliferate information and things. The only thing is, you know, sometimes, you know, we under the gun when it comes to certain, you know, the time sequence or anything else. Anybody want to say anything about the Sox, the Cubs, anything you want? Go ahead.
3: We are looking at when's the last time both teams made it to the playoffs? Both teams made some good moves during the trade deadline. I think they kind of strengthened their pitching rotations, got some good relievers. But the White Sox are fun to watch.
7: Yeah, boy.
3: Crowds are starting to pick up. They make a little money. They may spend some more money coming down the line. And they get a new owner who has deep pockets coming up here within the next two years.
7: I think.
6: And they got rid of Sir Anthony Dominguez.
3: Oh, my God.
7: I didn't think anybody would take him,
3: when
7: man.
3: When he came in, the other team was fighting each other at the Vatican.
7: I mean, God, man.
3: They,
7: remember that thing back in the day where they called Russian battles? People, man, just get on, man. But, hey, you know what, man? I really hope that all of us, man, can get together, man, and at least go to a game. I'm looking. They only got a few left, man. We're down the stretch. That means something.
3: Yeah.
7: I really wish. I really want to see this boy from Milwaukee Brewers. This pitcher
3: Mizorowski.
7: They just got somebody else to go with him with Tariq Skoll.
3: No, he went to the Dodgers.
7: They got somebody else to go with him. That's going to be on fire. And what the Dodgers have done is should be outlawed. I want to know what it is that allows LA to come up with the craziest trades to get the best players when they have already have like cornered the market. All of a sudden,
6: it's no salary cap.
7: No salary
3: cap. And they got a crazy $300 million television contract,
6: right.
3: And that's how they able to pay their players.
7: Okay.
3: But the Cubs beat them tonight, 10-5.
7: Oh wait,
0: it's gonna be a lockout, though.
7: Okay,
0: it's gonna be a lockout.
7: I never understood why you got to have a lockout for a salary cap to prevent somebody from spending their own money. I know it's crazy, but I don't get that. But my point is, L.A., the Lakers mysteriously come up with a no bid. That's like that thing that happened where, you know, you're taking no bids and giving somebody the contract. You know, they come up with Luka. Nobody else got a shot at him. And for what reason? Then all of a sudden, Tariq Skoll comes in from Detroit and goes.
3: Skoble.
7: One of the best pitchers in the league. He just gonna end up in Los Angeles Dodgers.
3: Yep.
7: I mean, that's
6: he was a Cy Young Award winner last year.
7: Two time, always in the race for it.
6: Mm-hmm.
7: You know, I don't think he's gonna be Mizorowski this year. I mean, because
6: he in the wrong league now.
7: Yeah, well, don't they? That's right, Cy Young American, and that's right, they got the American and the National, right? But I'm telling you, man. Hey, Mike, I still been holding that hat for you, Mike. You know what I mean? I won't
0: forget it.
7: All right, okay. That's. Yeah. Hey, where are you? Say, are you out of town, Mike? Or you in town?
0: No, I just got back in town. I was in your home, back in the woods.
7: Oh, okay.
0: Martha's Vineyard.
7: Oh,
0: that's
7: my.
0: I say, there's a whole lot of Philly people down there just loving on Fulham Bro.
7: Oh my goodness, man! When you talk about the Hyannis Port, Martha's Vineyard, and place like that, you talk about a place to go spend a vacation. But you know what? You got to have some deep pockets to be down there, boy. Mm-hmm. I'm telling you, man. A scoop of ice cream costs $20. You know, so that's out of our
0: I'm a poor man that just lucked up, know some people, that's all.
7: Yeah.
1: Yeah. All right, man. You know what? Yeah. I love to hear, but I'm looking forward to Chicago State. I'm looking forward to us getting to the going to a Sox game.
0: Sox, yeah.
1: You know, and things of that nature. Now, like I said, once
0: and making sure we keep we gotta. It was good that we did kind of get away from just Coach Tim thing, man. That is really emotional.
1: Yeah, it was.
0: And so we was able to still have some laughs and bring some good times.
1: Man,
0: but it's a lady at home, a few kids not laughing. That's really going through it because we did lose our giant.
1: Oh,
0: we lost an icon.
1: Well, you know,
0: a giant,
1: you know,
0: and who has made such an impression on this whole state of Illinois. So I just, man, challenge us all to keep them in our prayers and, man, just continue to give each other our flowers while we can still smell them.
1: And that's important.
0: Because, man, there's some things that I would still like to say to
1: Tim,
0: you know, man, just for the love and just how he's helped so many people. And you talk about that King and Simeon rivalry.
1: Yeah.
0: But again, you guys talked about how this man took a King great under his wing and brought him and really helped change his life for the better at coaching over there with him at TF North and Jamie Brandon.
1: Yes.
0: So that, just those things, man. You know, and so I don't want to take those things lightly or for granted.
1: And you know what?
0: We don't ever forget to, you know, man, just love on each other and really give each other their flowers while they can still smell them.
1: And I would tell each and every one of you all this. The feedback that I get, you know, just when people see me and things of that nature is, man, I mean, I guess the new word is energy. And everybody just says, man, the energy and the love that y'all go, I mean, because y'all go at each other hard, you know, but it's the energy and the fun way y'all do it and the professionalism behind getting your points across and things of that nature, man. But they don't know. These are cultivated long 30-40 year relationships, man, where we know the ins and out. And when I spoke and I talked to, you know, with Tim and things of that nature, if I told you all the last conversation was getting on him about was about losing weight. You know, and I mean, I just, man, look here, man, you gotta get it down. You gotta do this, man. Don't wait till you retire to go head on and check out of here, man, because because of that weight thing. I mean, it's so much that we got going. Hey, man, look, I'm getting the rant because Tracy put me in an emotional spot real quick, man. Hey, but I love y'all. We'll talk next week. You know, or the week after. Oh, we probably won't be here next week because I think our producer has to. I'll be double checking, but I'll give everybody a call, man. Thank you all.
3: It's good talking to you guys
1: for being.
0: God bless you, brothers. Y'all be safe out there. Have a good week, man. You'll be safe. God bless,
1: man. All right, man. I want to thank our guests, Andre Moore, George Stanton, Andre Battle, Dr. Reuben Fellows, Sean Wright, Rodney Hall, Steve Alexander, William Wolf Nelson, my main crew, Tracy D. Mike Holmes, Ron Estridge, and I definitely want to thank Chris Pickett, man, for coming and co-hosting this show with me. Chris, man, you got anything you want to say, man? This was a blast.
3: Hey, it was a good show tonight. We all keep Tim Banks and his family and everybody who he has influenced in our hearts and our prayers. And Chicago, we lost another king. We got to stick together on this.
1: Absolutely, man. And like I said, I echo the sentiments, man. And all I can say is ditto, because it means I don't even have to say anything. This is Clyde Travis along with Chris Pickett, Deontay Jones. I'm done.

0: The talk of Chicago and the voice of the nation is 1690 AM WVON, Berwyn, Chicago.
1: President Trump has signed new executive orders aimed at limiting birthright citizenship and curbing so-called birth tourism. The actions are expected to face immediate legal challenges, with critics arguing they conflict with longstanding interpretations of the 14th Amendment. And Austin, PA University professor Darren Michael is suing Tennessee gubernatorial candidate Marsha Blackburn, alleging she pressured the school to fire him over a social media post about gun violence in Charlie Kirk. Blackburn's office called the lawsuit meritless and says her comments were protected by the First Amendment. Get BIN News now on demand 24/7 on the iHeartRadio app. Now back to Terry McCready.
2: Iran issuing a list of demands that must be met before the Strait of Hormuz is reopened.
3: I want to give them every last chance before decapitation. Very tough to do what we have planned, still planned. We'll see what happens.
2: Trump just days ago discussing a new round of talks, but now the head of Iran's Supreme National Security Council issued a statement calling for the U.S. to lift its blockade and withdraw the American military from the region. He also demanded the U.S. lift sanctions, pay war reparations, and end attacks on Iranian allies in the region. This comes as the state of negotiations between the U.S. and Iran remains uncertain. Former Vice President Kamala Harris endorsing Democratic Senate candidate Abdul El-Sayed in Michigan's upcoming election. El-Sayed talking about his decision to run for U.S. Senate.
4: When the opportunity to run for U.S. Senate came up, I realized that this was a fight not just against Mike Rogers and Donald Trump. It was a fight for the kind of America that can give what I had to all of her children. That is the work in front of us.
2: El-Sayed on NBC's Meet the Press. Harris praising him as a candidate focused on working families and said he is needed to help Democrats win control of the Senate. Meanwhile, New York Congresswoman Alexandria Ocasio-Cortez agreeing, saying El-Sayed's victory is a sign the party is unifying.
5: We have really an ascendance of a young, inspiring, exciting, electorate, energizing wave of candidates that I think really inject a new energy to the Democratic Party.
2: The New York Democrat telling ABC's This Week it's a time of renewal for the party with a shift towards focusing on the working class. Former President Biden's cancer has spread. The president's son, Hunter Biden, giving an update on his father's health. During a wide-ranging interview with the BBC last week, he was emotional discussing his father's health, saying the cancer had metastasized into his bones and further, and added it's very painful and debilitating in many respects. The 83-year-old former president revealing his cancer diagnosis last year, just months after his White House term ended. The Trump administration unveiling plans to overhaul the Head Start early education program for disadvantaged children. The notice of proposed rulemaking from the Department of Health and Human Services says it will restore flexibility to programs to meet local needs, reduce regulatory burden and administrative costs. Head Start began in the 1960s and has received bipartisan congressional support and support from presidential administrations. The free, federally funded program provides education for infants through preschoolers and currently serves about 700,000 children nationwide. Black children represent about 28% of total enrollment in national Head Start and early Head Start programs. Stay informed, stay connected, and subscribe. 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I'm Terry McCready for the Black Information Network.
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0: callers in the listening audience. Without you, this would not be possible. As I like to say, there is nothing better than us talking about us and having a place for us to do it. This is it. Here it is. And here we go on our iconic radio station. You're on with Clyde, Travis, and company. I'm going to continue to uplift the journey of our athletes. They've given us the spot. They've given us the time. So we're going to take full advantage and ride the wave. 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Hey, got a great show tonight. But before we get started with my first guest, I want to just mention a great event I attended on February 28th called Beyond the Buzzer. It was hosted by a very good friend of mine, Lou Coleman, with guest speakers that including Jatim Young, who was an All-America at Gordon Tech High School and starred in Northwestern, and former King High School star David Dilley, who played at Stanford University. The workshop was held for young men and focused on wellness, academics, athletics, and mental health. The participants were engaged and just so well connected. It was words of wisdom. They were shared experiences. It was just a wonderful thing. And I also want to just thank and just acknowledge how supportive his wife Lydia was with all the speakers and sponsors that they helped bring into the fold. I was really impressed, you know, things of that nature. We need more stuff like this. And speaking, that's a great segue for more things like this, because this has always been near and dear to me in more ways than ones that we can bring it in. My first guest was an all conference guard, an all-area guard at TF South High School. He continued his education, played basketball at South Suburban College, and earned a BA at Eastern Illinois University. He is a physical education teacher at Colin Powell Elementary School in Madison. I got it right. In Madison, Illinois, a suburb of Chicago, and has been coaching for 16 years. For the first time in their school district's history, both 7th and 8th grade boys basketball team recently won the 2026 IESA state championship. The 8th graders finished with a record of 30-0, and the 7th graders with a record in 28-2, and he coached both. And this is so desperately, I think the elementary school programs are so underappreciated, but I know as I grew up and the things that I was connected to, it all starts right there at the grassroots with these dedicated people who get people prepared to go to the next level and, you know, put them on what I call the path of righteousness. So without any further ado, please let me bring on Coach Darryl Moffitt. What's happening there, Coach?
1: Hey, how we doing, Clyde? How you doing, man? Good to talk to you.
0: Man, I'm like I said, I wasn't kidding when I say this, because I was part of that group to help when they started out with the elementary school on the Chicago Public League with the great late Dr. J.W. Smith and Roy Curry and Charles Frazier. I know how important it is, and I see why the teams out in the suburbs so well connected when they can go hit and pull from what you're doing.
1: You know, it's very important. This age, man, this age is important in these young kids' lives, and they don't even notice it. But that's okay, because, you know, later on in life, they'll notice what's going on and what happened and how, you know, I'm still able to touch their lives, even if it's just something small.
0: No,
1: you know, because
0: hey, Coach, you're not gonna get away with that. We're not gonna minimize in any kind of way. We are not gonna minimize in any way, shape, form, or fashion. I got me a good head bob from my a producer right now, who's an assistant coach over at TF South and Thornwood. You know, yeah. I do that to him all the time, man, over at Thornwood. And, you know, like I said, we just, me personally, I know I started out, you know, coming up in the CYO program, the old Catholic Youth Organization thing back in on the East Coast, man. And I know what it did for me and how well prepared we are. And anytime you do what you've done, you know, it's just that's dedication on top of dedication. I said dedication to the pie degree, you know, so, there's a couple of things I want to clear up right now. And when we were talking, it was something about your name that kept I mean, I remember, believe it or not, I remember.
1: Yes.
0: I remember when you were out there doing your thing, you know, going against Julian Wright and those guys from Homewood Flossmoore. You were that tough little guard that got it done. But I also want to know, by any chance, are you related to a

0: Lynn Moffitt.
1: Is that the Lynn, the PE teacher from Leo?
0: No, Lynn. Okay, Lynn Moffitt was a All-State, All-American, All-Everything in 1991 at Westinghouse High School. One of the best guards ever played there, and you being a guard. But here's what hooked me up. Here's what hooked me up. Lynn was a lefty too, and you're a lefty. So I said,
1: I'm a lefty.
0: Yeah, you're a lefty.
1: Yeah.
0: So that just made me.
1: I can guarantee you with some type of king because
0: yes, indeed.
1: What I'm gonna tell you is this: my grandmother, and grandfather. I mean, they had about 13 or 14 brothers and sisters.
0: Okay,
1: so it's some family that I don't know.
0: Yeah,
1: but a lot of them were from the West Side.
0: Okay, yeah, but you got
1: Chicago.
0: You
1: got
0: to find him out. Lynn Moffitt, ninth class of 1991, All-State High School All-American. Lynn was just all that in a bag of chips. And what really, like I said, what really sold it for me is I remember. Because I'm a lefty. I remember you being left-handed, you know. So us lefties have rights, too. So, you know, so we're going to stick together. I also want to thank my good friend, because this is how it all started for me. You know, when Carolyn Palmer, the great Carolyn Palmer. I mean, if anybody knows anything about sports in Chicagoland, period. You know, Carol, not only that, she's one of the great educators at Corliss High School, coaching the cheerleading and girls. She did a little bit of everything. Carolyn then called, connected me with Sheila Friday, who's the director of communication in your elementary school district 159. And, you know, these things just happened. And when they told me about it, because I saw it on TV, and then I said, oh, man, you know, I looked past it. You know what I mean? I was, you know, I nodded with respect. And I didn't even think. I said, man. And then the more they told me about it, I said, man, you know what? I was sleeping on this one. You know what I mean? Because, you know, I respect what you've done so much. So congratulations to you and the Eagles on winning those two state championships. But, you know, for all people who don't know, tell me, when did you first – decide after being a great player in high school and then going on, when did you decide that this may be your calling along with teaching?
1: I realized it in college.
0: Okay.
1: So I started in college, but even before that, I kind of saw that I was able to know how the game is supposed to be played.
0: Right.
1: But I maybe wasn't just as skillful as I was. Now, don't get me wrong, because I'm going to take you back to 2004.
0: Right.
1: You actually, that's the first time me and you actually met.
0: Okay.
1: So you actually, look, I'm going to tell you right now, I remember you were coming to see other players on the team. I remember you went to see Jarrell McNeil, Packer, Shelby Jordan.
0: Right.
1: And I was on TF South. I was the bright, you know, I'm not trying to be cocky, but I was the bright star on TF South, but I played with heart.
0: Yeah.
1: And I remember you came and you was like, man, I was coming to see these other guys, but you young man, you know I was a lefty too. You was like, you play with heart, man.
0: I said, hey,
1: you had 20 points up against these guys.
0: I remember telling you, I said, you know what? I said, I love a guy that got it in his left shirt pocket. You know what I mean? That was my saying.
1: Yep,
0: and I was totally, man, you pulled that out the archives on me right there. You know?
1: Yes, sir.
0: You were
1: that. And now we're doing another interview.
0: Man,
1: this means a lot to me, man, because you saw me as a young man. And even if I think you saw me twice, because it was another time you went to go see Antoine Walker's brother. It was Jarvis Walker.
0: Yeah.
1: I was going up against Jarvis Walker, but you was there to see them.
0: Yeah.
1: And I ended up throwing like 21 points, 7 rebounds, 7 assists. You know, we lost, but I play with my heart. And you saw, that was the second time you saw me.
0: You know what? And that was when it came time to, you know, start tabbing up who's who and what's what in the players. I always lean toward guys who gave it 100. You know what I mean?
1: I always
0: lean toward players who, I don't care what the paper says. I don't care who, you know, you lace them up just like I do. And I'm going to show you.
1: Exactly.
0: I tell kids that all the time. Don't worry about what I write. Worry about who you are. And then eventually somebody that knows a little bit about the game is going to say, hey, look, man, you may be looking at him, but you better check out our boy over here at TF South or wherever that player may be that you're sleeping on him, because, you know, he may be all state, but he may just be all conference. But man, I mean, look, think about it. Randy White never made an all city team ever. What's the boy that played the coach? Oh man, I knew I was gonna forget his name. Played for at DuSable and in or Philadelphia. Maurice Cheeks.
1: Oh, Maurice. Yeah.
0: Maurice never made an all city team and end up going farther just about any guard ever. I mean, he was the last player that was lucky to get a spot on the Pizza Hut team back that way. You know, you won, but you know, you respect the game. And I respect any time a educator, a coach. See, this is your avocation. This is, you know, coaching is your vocation. I mean, teaching is your vocation. So you take your time, your effort, and everything else to come in and help prepare these young guys or people, I should say, for the next step, you know. But, you know, tell me about the road, you know, because you guys have been trying for, this was a historic thing. You guys have been trying for years. You know, most people have their hands full with a bunch of youngsters in one grade. You know, how did that two grade thing, or did you start out with the eighth graders and then have to pick up the seventh graders, or did you start out with the seventh graders and have to pick up the eighth graders? How did that thing kind of materialize?
1: Well, this happened maybe about 6 years ago. And what happened was, I was actually coaching just one team. So I believe at this time I had the seventh grade.
0: Okay.
1: Okay. And to make a long story short, the previous coach stepped down. He ended up doing something else, you know, going a different obligation. And at the time, nobody else at the school wanted to coach the other team. It was a guy, which was my assistant principal at the time, Dr. Brian Mays. He gave me the vision to say, hey, Coach Moffitt, I see what you're doing with that one team. It would be great if you can do it with both teams. And he said, and you can do it because he just believed in my coaching.
0: Okay.
1: And he said, you can make it your own program. So if you think about it, you can have almost like how high schools do it. You can have these players for 2 or 3 years.
0: Yeah.
1: Like how some of these players on varsity, sophomore, junior, and senior.
0: Yeah, yeah.
1: And by senior year, you at least got a good chance or a shot of making this thing work.
0: You know.
1: And that's really where it started.
0: And you know what? That's, you just touched on something for me. I really miss the old-time process where players hone their skills on the JV, as we used to call them, or it's frost off here. But you know, you had something to fight for. Quite often now, it's so crazy and watered down and things of that nature that kids come in as freshmen demanding to start, you know, and it's only a select few as far as I'm concerned. I know that are just absolutely ready to come on there in the eighth grade and out of the eighth grade going into high school and said, hey, look, I'm ready. I can name them. We talking about guys like a Jamie Brandon or Marcus Liberty. We talk, Julian Wright may have been one of them. You know, we talking about some guys, everybody else to me. That's why I love programs such as yourself that you have that kind of like, you know, you carve it out for, you're teaching them fundamentals, because this is so much that these kids are missing right now. You're teaching them fundamentals and things of that nature.
1: And that's what it's all about is you. So what, and I'm glad you brought that up. The thing with me, I'm a lot about defense, but yes, of course we're going to put the ball in the basket. Right. But the way you stop people is, and the way you win championships, it starts on that defensive end.
0: Wow.
1: If you stopping them, eventually we're going to get a ball. We're going to get the ball in the basket eventually.
0: Yeah. Oh, yeah.
1: You know, and that starts with the fundamentals, with the passing, the footwork, you know, the working hard, like you said, like with heart. That's some of the things you can't teach as a player. You can tell the player to play with heart, but they got to actually they got to bring that.
0: They have to.
1: You know, and so all we can do as coaches, hey, is keep instilling in them the fundamentals, keep instilling in them the hard work, and then also be an example to them and showing them, hey, you know, I'm going through this or I'm going through that, but I need you all to go ahead and do this for us and for us together, and it'll make things a whole lot smoother.
0: You know, that's so funny, because quite often people think when somebody says you don't have any heart or you're soft, they think it's about, hey, man, you want to take it outside, you want to fight. No, man. A lot of times the heart is having your brains beat out on the floor and still playing hard, you know, still going at it 100. A lot of those things are how you come back, how you fight back after adversity. These things that people don't understand is always not, you know, who can beat who's tougher than who, because when you get between those lines, when somebody is throwing different zones at you, somebody is throwing different attacks at you, you know, they take you down the mental part of the game. And that's what I enjoy, when you got guys like yourself who have done it, and also guys like yourself who had to fight for every inch they have, guys like yourself who at one point said, you know what, this window getting real closed right now, I think I better find something. hey, look. Yeah. So you know the way. Look, hey, I ain't tell you what I heard, I'm telling you what I know now.
1: I don't know when I wanted to go back a second, but just going back.
0: Yeah.
1: When I first met you, actually the second time I met you is when you really talked to me. And one thing you told me, you said, hey, don't give up, young fella. Don't give up, man. He's like, and you said, I got the lefty. I got the left hand. Don't give up.
0: Yeah.
1: Keep balling.
0: Yeah.
1: And so, yes, I didn't go to no big D1 school, but I did play NAIA. And I did play, you know, JUCO ball. Went on to South Suburban. Had a scholarship there. Got my education paid for those 2 years. So, I mean, that was a start. But you did encourage me way back then, Mr. Travis, so I appreciate you, brother.
0: Now, you know what, and like I said, in the moves, sometimes, you know, I found my mission through you all, so I'm not going to, it's not about me right now, and I appreciate you those kind words. I found my mission through you all. I started 20 years before that. You know what I mean? So when you find something that you really gravitate to, you, when you find that you can make an impact on people's lives, and then when you go back years later and talk about like guys like yourself who took it and made it applicable to what they want to do, and now you're giving back in so many different ways and things of that nature, you know, that gives me, I had a guy call me, one of the great basketball players in Chicago history. I don't know if you remember the name, but he came out in the 80s. I got an award. He came out and said, man, I just want to call and let you know what you meant to me. This guy's name was Paul Bean. Paul Bean came out in 82. He was at the game, championship game. And I hadn't talked to Paul in a minute, you know, and he just said, man, I couldn't get on the floor and talk to you, but I just want to let you know, man, we were up in the stands talking about it. Then now you come on with this right here, and rest assured, somebody, you've been coaching 16 years now, rest assured that 5, 10 years, 15, maybe even 20. Somebody gonna come, people gonna come up to you with their kids. They may even come up to you with their grandkids and say, hey, look, do you remember? So, and it's gonna touch you in such a way. I can't explain it to you. It's something you're gonna have to feel, but rest assured, what you're doing right now translates so much in so many different lives and things of that nature. Well, you know what? Something I was almost interested in too. You're in, district like 159. I know what is that? Richland Park,
1: What's a 159 is, well, Matheson and Richland Park, part of Richland Park. Yes.
0: Okay. Okay. So.
1: Yes.
0: So now is that like a feeder system to school, schools in particular? What schools come under you all?
1: That's a good question. That's a good question. So we have four elementary schools, and then those four elementary schools feed into our middle school.
0: Okay.
1: So I got to give you that first.
0: Okay. Okay.
1: So Colin Powell Middle School is now there. We have the four elementary schools under us.
0: Okay.
1: And then our district usually feeds into 227, which is Rich Township.
0: Oh, okay. Yeah. Hey, look.
1: So that's where, so, you know, again, we'll see where some of my players do go, if they do stay home, or, you know, some of them end up going to other schools. We'll see. But in the next few years, I know some of them been announcing it, where they're going to go.
0: Wow.
1: Some of them still undecided. But I would love to see how these teams are going to turn out if these boys stay together.
0: Wow. Oh, yeah. Hey,
1: I'm telling you, it's going to be the South suburbs. They're going to be looking over here, man.
0: You know what? That is so interesting that you said that. And I don't want it's because back when we come up, you remember, most of the schools, I went to private school, but most of the schools were neighborhood schools. I don't care how good you were.
1: Yes.
0: You know, you just happened to be in this neighborhood versus not a neighborhood. And I thought it brought the one thing that I miss that happens now. It was something about playing for your neighborhood, something about playing for the area that you. Now, I know times have changed and things have gone different and so forth and so on. But that was the best feeling in the world as you coming up. You know, somebody say, hey, you know, I'm from the East Coast, man. Oh, man, you see who was playing for Tech this year, man? That was little Bobby, man. He made varsity or something like that. And it's just something that's missing in the rivalry thing and things of that nature. That's what I do like about the suburbs a little bit. They have that more constricted, you know, that way. I don't know if it's changing or not. But I give you kudos for doing. Hey, look, and please stay connected to those players, you know, because you giving it to them on the grassroots. You giving it to them, you know, like I said, straight, no chaser, you know, Coach Moffitt. You always in there, should be in their lives at some point, you know, with as a reference. I want to say, if I didn't mean to cut you off.
1: No, I was going
0: to
1: say absolutely. Man. I'm glad you brought that at 100%. You know, I know we haven't touched on it yet, but these boys did something for me. We can talk about it a little later, but I'm going to always be there for them.
0: Man.
1: I'm just going to let that be known right now. every single one of them. From 7th grade, 8th grade, all the way from the end of the bench to the starters. I'm with them. $100,000, and I've always been following my other players as well.
0: Okay,
1: so I keep in touch with a lot of my players. I don't give them my number till they graduate. Usually, one or two of them might get a little earlier for certain reasons.
0: Right, I got you. Right,
1: and different obligations that we have to do.
0: Okay,
1: stuff like that. But besides that, once they graduate, they know where I'm at because as of right now, this is where I want to be, and this is where I want my legacy to be at Colin Powell Middle School.
0: Man, it's nothing but, hey, man, we got a caller right now from somebody who's quite familiar with all aspects of Southside. Man, he's a Hall of Fame official. Now he's over at Bloom Township, and he's the head voice volleyball coach over there, probably one of the most respected people, you know, come up in this sports world right now is Steve Alexander. They say, Steve, you're on Clyde Travis and Company with Coach Moffitt.
2: What's going on, DJ? How we doing? How we doing, Steve? Good to hear from you, brother.
3: Hey, man, I've been knowing this dude since he was a kid, and I never knew Daryl. I always knew DJ.
1: Yes.
3: You know, that's the only name I gave him. Clyde always giving us stuff that we never had before. Hey, man, congratulations on both levels. I don't need basketball players, but I do need volleyball players. Y'all got volleyball players over there?
0: Hey, Steve don't miss a beat, nothing. I'm telling you. Hey,
3: if you let them tall kids get the Lou, I'd never get them.
0: hey, look, man, I got you.
3: I really just wanted to call. I've been knowing DJ for quite some time. I ref his games when he played at TF South.
0: Right.
3: A hell of a player.
0: Yeah.
3: And now a hell of a coach.
0: Man.
3: And I wanted to say congratulations. That thing you said about Brian Mays, I go at him all the time, so I'm not going to let you have that one.
0: Yeah.
1: Well, I'm going to say one thing, Steve. I remember one time you had to put me in my place. We're going back to 2004 now.
0: Okay.
1: 2004, I remember, and it's funny because when I started coaching, I'm like, man, that's that same ref that used to ref my games. I'm like, that's the guy that teed me up one time. He teed me up because I told him that was off of them. That's our ball.
0: Right,
1: he
0: right,
1: said,
0: right.
1: You don't talk to refs like that. You don't talk to me. I'm like, oh, my bad. I was just saying it was off. You got the call wrong, Steve. You got the call wrong.
0: Oh.
1: And he was wrong, but in that instance, Steve's got, just like I had to learn as a coach, the referees sometimes will make mistakes, but you have to respect them. Everybody's human.
0: Right.
1: And he put me back. He put me in my place a long time ago.
0: Hey.
1: Ever since then, I've been cool with the refs.
0: Hey, you got asked Steve one time about our legendary thing.
1: They still
0: talk about it. Hey, you know, but we share with you, man. Like I said, Steve, like, it's a very good friend of mine. I mean, like I said, I find him to be one of the most knowledgeable people, you know, from multiple aspects, man. That's why I enjoy him coming on the show. And, you know, we even do a little roundhouse thing, a round table thing with the fellas later on tonight. You know, you got to check us out, man. But also, I will say this, man. My producer, Dante Jones, said, you know, I'm going to pass his number on to you because he does some things for the junior, with the young kids on the junior high school level. And
3: see, he's trying to get him to Thornwood, DJ. Don't fall for it.
0: hey, look, man. Hey,
1: you know what's funny? I remember the name when you said that, Dante Jones. I believe if it wasn't him, I met one of his coaches or assistant coaches when we played over at Markham Prairie Hill. So I do remember him. If that wasn't him, then that was one of his.
0: Oh, my gracious.
1: They all in cahoots with each other.
0: Oh, man. Hey, look, man.
3: I got to throw this in. The best part about what DJ is doing
0: look, he said that Dante said that was his brother, and it was somebody's niece went to Prairie Hill. You know, you know what, man, it's just I love the South suburbs for a reason. I mean, you had the schools that are out there. They all had great programs. They were all coming Thornwood. Thorn Ridge, TF North, Rich South, the Bloom. I mean, I stayed at one particular time. I don't know, probably my first 20, I was all over the state. You know, it was no thing. But let us get back to you, man, because this is your world, man. I don't want to veer off because you've done so many good things, Steve. We got to keep it rolling because I want to make sure some of this stuff in, man. But
3: all right.
0: Much
3: good
0: appreciated.
3: Job,
0: hey, look, all right. I appreciate that, Steve Alexander, ladies and gentlemen. Let's go ahead on now. We got another caller. We got Adam Taylor on. Adam, you're on.
4: Hey, how you doing? How you doing?
0: We having fun, man. We having fun.
4: Hey, I hear y'all on there. I know I'm a math teacher at Colin Powell Middle School working with Coach Moffitt.
0: Okay.
4: And definitely this whole experience has been great, like as far as just, you know, seeing those kids. Just as far as under his tutelage, you know, coaching them and like really like, you know, playing their heart out. Like, you had to be there. You had to be there for the experience, more so just, you know, the community all behind them.
0: Man, that's beautiful.
4: Like, as far as just, you know, being there, because I, you know, I had the pleasure of going to both games. It was just a live experience, you know, from the parents to the students, you know, just, you know, other, you know, other co-workers that were there, you know, just the administration, you know, everybody just, you know, really rallied behind Coach and team. But it definitely was an experience, and I'm proud of him.
0: Wow.
4: You know, so I've been working with him, you know, for several years now, and, you know, he definitely has, you know, put his foot, you know, in this program, working with them boys, and, you know, he's done great things and continuing to do great things.
0: Well, I'm going to tell you something. I'm going to cut you short right here. I'm going to tell you something. I got big-time respect for you, too, because when our men get together and stick together and coach these young kids up and give them the direction that they are in, knowing that you can find a whole lot of other things to do with your time, you know what I mean? That just lets me know about your character, who you are, and what you're about.
4: Well,
0: so,
4: that's much appreciated. I wouldn't change it for the world.
0: Yeah, thank you so much, man. We really appreciate
1: you. Hey, Mr. Taylor, I appreciate you, brother. That's a good brother over there, Colin Powell, one of our math teachers.
0: Wow.
1: And he really wants well for the kids. He wants the kids to do well.
0: Man.
1: And that's, you know, that's big time. That's what it's all about, being a teacher.
0: Absolutely.
1: So these boys really appreciate you as well, Mr. Taylor. So, man, kudos to you for everything that you're doing with your students. I know it wasn't easy. I know all my boys ain't angels.
4: Nothing but love.
0: All right, hey, man.
4: It's only the beginning. Hey, now, you know what? Before I go off, I know I'm putting my little ones to bed. I just want to shout them out, if you don't mind. Addison and Alyssa, I'm about to put them to bed right now, but I know they upstairs listening right now, and I just want to say, all right, time for bed.
0: All right, man, you got it in. All right, appreciate
4: you.
0: I appreciate that. Oh, we're gonna go right on to this. We're gonna go right on to another call. We got Ken Williams Jr. Ken, you're on with Clyde Travis and Company.
5: Hey, how y'all doing?
0: We good. We having a blast, man.
5: Yeah, I wanted to call in. You know, Coach Moffitt. I just want to make sure that he got his flowers for this epic, legendary season. It's one tidbit that I think is being understood and all this. I think this is the first time in Illinois history that one coach has swept, you know, the state championship for both levels.
0: Yes, it has.
5: I'm not mistaken.
0: And you know what? And if we didn't say it, I appreciate you bringing it up, because it was going to get talked about rest of the show. it's an outstanding feat, for real.
5: Yeah, it's something that, you know, I recognize it right away. I knew there was great petition this year with the team, and I wanted to make sure, like, we were promoting them, like, all throughout the district, all throughout the area. You know, I'm reaching out to former alum and everything. I'm a product of 159, so I got a lot of pride. I used to, you know, play for that team when I was a kid growing up. So me coming back and serving the community, serving the school district in this capacity, it's just, like, great to see. And I'm glad I was just being able to witness it. So, I know those kids, you're kind of alluding to earlier, those kids are definitely going to remember you. Like, 16 years, you got a whole tree of talent all throughout the suburbs and city. Like, because, you know, like you were saying, they don't stay necessarily in the neighborhood. They go all over the place. So you got a legacy that's going to, like, live, you know, far, far, far beyond, you know, the physical realm. But just wanted to call that out, man. I really appreciate the work, you know, all that you did for the kids in the community.
0: Hey, man, we appreciate your call. And
1: hey, I appreciate you, Mr. Williams. You know, Mr. Williams, he's a good guy. And he, yes, Mr. Williams, as a board member, man, okay, we appreciate you. The team appreciates you. And he really pushed us out and got the word out about what we did this year. I mean, and that's a lot to, you know, from somebody that played in the same district and now is a board member at the district. Man, you doing a lot in this community, the community of Madison. We appreciate you. I appreciate you. And thank you so much, man, for everything you've done for us, man.
0: Well,
1: really, from the bottom of my heart.
0: Hey, and much respect from WVON and our company and what we are about, man. We recognize the effort. We recognize the continuous journey that you're helping these young people go on, because they just hitting the early part of it, man. So they need all the help that they can get. So thanks a lot, Mr. Williams. And we've got to keep it moving. So, man, thank you so very much.
5: No problem. Thank you.
0: Okay. Hey, you know what? Your story, like I said, man, you can get sidetracked so much. I told you it was going to fly. This time it was going to fly. But you have such an interesting story.
5: Yes.
0: It was almost a situation that you didn't really get a chance to not only finish coaching, coach one team, but any team, because of a tragic event that happened in your life with a person that meant your dad. I just say.
5: Yeah.
0: So can walk us through that real fast and how that inspired you and how the effect that it had on you.
1: Man, I mean, this is, I don't wish that on anybody. And of course, one thing that people have always told me is, obviously, you're going to have to go through a few deaths in your family and things of that nature. And unfortunately, my father passed away in the middle of the season. He passed away December 21st.
0: Wow.
1: And, you know, this is, at this point, we've got about 6 or 7 games left. And after that, we're going into the playoffs. So, unfortunately, I thought he was going to get better. So So it was one of those where later, like, oh, yeah, you know, Pops is getting a little bit better. He's getting a little bit better. Okay, you know, the doctor's saying he's getting a little bit better. And then this 1 week, I mean, everything just kind of went downhill. But, you know, God is good. Yeah, and God is in control of everything. And if there's, you know, it could be so many reasons. People could blame. People blame certain things. But God is in control of everything. And according to God, it was my father's time to go.
0: Mm.
1: And at this point, obviously, I've never been through this. My father was my best friend, Clyde.
0: Yeah,
1: I mean, this guy was one of the best fathers, best friends in the world. I mean, if you ever look at how you should be a father, you should look at my dad.
0: Man.
1: I'm not over exaggerating. You know, some people have a father and sometimes, you know, obviously it's not perfect. Look, this guy was the closest to being a perfect man as you can be. He was with my mother for 41 years and showed me how to be a man. And this guy was with my mother for 41 years. I watched him as a kid. Never laid his hands on her, treated her like how women supposed to be treated. He showed me how to be a man without telling me all the time, just by how he lived his life. Make a long story short, my father was a minister. He was an elder at Monument of Faith Evangelistic Church. And he met my mother at that same church at Monument of Faith. Wow. That's where he laid eyes on my mother, and I believe, don't quote me, but I believe it was in 1983 or 1984.
0: Wow.
1: So what? I came in, look, they got married, I came in 1986, and man, my sister, 1988, it's just me and my sister, he showed me how to be a man, and that's one thing I will always cherish. And always remember about my father is that he lived. If you look at a book, how to be a perfect man, or close to being a godly man, my father was that guy.
0: And you know what you just said, something, man. People make you reflect back on your own experience. My father was a good guy half the time, because he was always say, "Do as I say, not as I do." And you give it to me 100 straight, no chasing. Hey, you didn't have that problem. You know what I mean? Hey, look, we got to go to a caller right now, man. Sometimes people make you reflect back on the weirdest and craziest things that go on in your life. Let's go ahead. We mentioned his name before. Let's go ahead on Brian Mays. Welcome. Come on, with Clyde Travis and Company, and I guess.
6: Coach Moffitt. Hey, Daryl, man. Hey, I appreciate you having me on here. I just want you to know, Daryl, you know, and I said it, I'm proud of you, man. You've done some real good things with these boys, these young men. And, you know, I know you, every time, a lot of times when I speak with you, you'll tell me, man, you hired me, and I'm glad. I'm proud of it. You've done so many good things with these kids and stuff. So, you know, I can't say enough. You know, and it's good you're getting your props. You know, I called you. I'm looking to see about getting you whatever I can do to get you to Hall of Fame, brother, because you deserve it. You've done it. You know, you've put, you know, did good things for these kids. So, like I said, I just can't say enough. I'm proud of you, my brother. I'm proud of you.
0: You know what? That's well said.
1: Doc, I appreciate you, man. And, you know, I didn't realize how much I appreciated you until you left us. he's working at one of the elementary schools now.
0: Okay.
1: But to make a long story short, Doc, I don't even know without even just thinking about it, you gave me that vision of having two teams and trying to make it my own program and building these guys up and getting them ready for the next year and the next year.
6: Right.
1: And so for that, I appreciate you. And I always thank you for hiring me. So, Clyde, just to let you know, Dr. Mays was in the interview room when I first got hired at Colin Powell.
0: Okay.
1: And I, so straight out of college, here's a young man straight out of college You know, don't, you know, I knew what I was doing, but I was still young.
0: A little rough around the edges, rough around the edges, if we like to say.
1: Yeah, not so much, but to make a long story short is I still needed that experience.
0: Right.
1: And a lot of schools will tell you, well, you don't have experience. You don't have experience. So I will say Dr. Mays and a few others did have me in mind to get that job, and Doc did hire me because he was the assistant principal and athletic director, and he did give me my first girls program. So when I first came, I coached girls for the first 5 years.
0: Okay.
1: Then I went over to boys.
0: Wow.
1: For that, Doc, I appreciate you, man, for hiring me and for seeing something in me. I do appreciate you for that.
0: Man.
6: Hey, you know, it's you. You know, you did it. Like I said, you know, it's nice to see that towel around, you know, when you're on the sideline, too.
0: Oh, he got the towel, huh?
1: Yes, sir.
0: Okay.
1: Doc told me that. He told me that years ago. And then Doc used to coach at Ritz South.
0: Okay.
1: So Dr. Mays used to coach at Ritz South. So he used to always be like, hey, you got to have a towel. You're gonna get sweaty because if you're a real coach, you will get sweaty.
0: Yes, indeedy. Yeah. You know?
6: Yeah.
0: But you know, we appreciate it. Dr. Mays, you know, like I said, it's nothing like that legacy lineage that helps one person go to the next place, to help him go to the next place, and then so he can go on and do his thing. It's all part of that one particular first interview that led on to all this right now. So hey, it starts somewhere, and it's still, the ship is still sailing, you know. So thank you so much for your call.
6: It is, and I just want to say, you know, like, you know, we've had some third place and fourth place boys basketball, you know, state. You know, but what he did this year, he basically kicked the door down. I mean, like, I think the last team that's ever done it, or first round, it was like Bolingbrook.
0: Okay.
6: But for him to take the seventh grade and the eighth grade, and what were you, like 58-2?
0: 58.
6: One of the teams, he was 30-0.
0: Yeah.
6: 28-2.
0: Right.
6: You know, and people just don't do that, you know, but that's where it comes from, dedication and putting the work in with these young men and stuff like that. So, like I said, I'm proud of you, Daryl. I'm really proud of you, man. And I'll be picking your shirts up tomorrow.
1: Thanks a lot, Doc. I appreciate you, brother.
0: Hey, make sure you get that that banner that go across the gymnasium. So, you know, we're going to be looking for all that, man. I hope I get a chance.
6: Well, it'll get there. I might get a call to get some help getting it there, but it definitely is going to get there. No doubt about it.
0: That sounds like a winner, because there's nothing like coming into a gym that
6: Not banner.
0: Oh, excuse me. I stand corrected. You're absolutely right. Thanks a lot, Dr. Mays. Yeah. Really appreciate it.
6: Thank you.
0: Man, that's something else, man. Like I said, it's one thing about being the first, and it's something about, you know, paving the way and reflecting back on it and how it goes and things of that nature. Now, let me ask you one thing. This is what query. You coached the 7th and 8th grade. Oh, we could be running out of time. I produced this. We're running out of town. You coached the 7th and 8th grade. Were there any 7th graders that played on the 8th grade team that were you just see something and you say, oh, or did you keep it 7th grade? Or how does it go? 7th grade for 7th graders, 8th grader for 8th graders.
1: Yep, so every year is different.
0: Okay.
1: This year we did have 3 boys that did move up to 8th grade.
0: Okay.
1: So we had Amir Pryor.
0: Okay.
1: Amir Pryor is one of the top guards in the state on the 7th grade level right now.
0: Okay.
1: And we also have Avery Armistead. He's top 10.
0: Okay.
1: And then we have our sharpshooter, James. You know, James. Yeah, that boy can shoot.
0: Why, did you say his
1: that
0: name
1: boy,
0: was James?
1: That boy never saw a shot that he didn't like.
0: That's a shooter for you. did you say his name was James? James?
1: That's his strong suit.
0: Okay.
1: That's his strong suit.
0: Okay.
1: Yep. So that, you know, as a coach, I gotta have you doing your strong suit, what you best at.
0: Oh, well, see,
1: you know,
0: see, there you go.
1: You got a mirror in them to handle the ball.
0: Right.
1: He's a sharpshooter.
0: Okay. Oh, hey, you know, and he coming back for next year and the things. I'm definitely gonna have to come out there and it'll be funny watching you that I got a chance to see when you were in high school doing your thing, and how that translates from coaching. Because quite often, when you have a good players, don't always do it the same way when they're coaching. But it seems like, you know, you have a way of touching these young men and instilling them the mental toughness, the discipline, you know.
1: Yes.
0: And then I know, like you said, they're gonna take care of those books one way or the other. So it's
1: absolutely,
0: you know. So I absolutely. You know what, when we have people like yourself, man, I don't blow smoke up people, because when I saw something in you before, I didn't know whether we're gonna see you again or whatever, but I felt the need to say, hey, look, keep on doing what you're doing, because somebody gonna see what you're doing and it's gonna evolve into who you want to be. And I
1: do believe that coaching is my calling, and teaching as well, and I think I'm doing what God destined for me to do.
0: And when you talk about your father, and then these men that came on who are part of your program, and please, ladies, do not take this wrong, because we have some of the great women coaches and girls coaches out there. None other than I can just name, starting off with the great Dorothy Gators and Corey Irvins. I'm missing people, I know, because you get under the gun and you just start to miss. But it's not about that. But sometimes when I see a group of men who still galvanize together and do things, because sometimes these kids need to hear it from a man's point of view. You know what I mean? It's because they raise up different when it's coming from a female at times. And not that they can't get the message, but sometimes it got to have some bass in your voice.
1: You know, so. Well, one thing I like to say as well, too, though, Clyde, it takes a village.
0: It's all absolutely. Absolutely.
1: Yeah, so we all, you know, everybody, you know, kind of chips in and helps out in different types of ways. You know what I'm saying?
0: And I appreciate
1: that. I get
0: that.
1: What you're saying.
0: I appreciate that, because maybe you framed it maybe more in a proper way, because I was not trying to in any way say that, you know, the job that these ladies, I know so many great ladies who are educators and things of that nature and doing a wonderful job. It's just sometimes, you know, we take another direction or find something else to do. Or don't give back the way I personally think that they should. And just hearing from you, Dr. Mays, your assistant coach,
1: Mr. Taylor.
0: Mr. Taylor. I mean, so those things, man, that gives me goosebumps sometimes, man. Just knowing that you all are putting in that effort for these young potential hardheads out here, straight, and keeping them on the straight and narrow as well as playing this. Man, we got to wind this down, man. I knew it was going to go fast. I knew. But check out that West Side, man, and look up Lynn Moffitt. You'll find out who he is, because he came out in 91. He was first team all city. He was all area. He came out the same year Juwan Howard and Tommy Kleinsmith. So, you know, like,
1: wow.
0: I said, yeah. So, I mean,
1: I'm gonna look into that.
0: Oh, yeah.
1: On that side of the family, she know everybody.
0: Yeah, I guarantee it. I want to say congratulations to you and the Eagles on winning two state championships this year, and all the effort that went into it, and continued success. And hopefully I can come by and reacquaint myself with you and wish you the best of luck and see a couple of games. So thank you so very much on behalf of WVON 1690 AM. And I'll be in touch with you, because my producer wants to get your number and things of that nature. So I'll talk to you very much later, and enjoy the rest of your season and the fruits of your labor. Thank you so much.
1: Thank you. Thank you very much. I appreciate it. And thank you for what you're doing for these kids. And again, it's all about the kids. So I want to thank all my players as well that came up under me. Anybody that been coached, not just this year, any other years, I appreciate you.
0: All right. Thank you so much. Thank you. All right. That is the coach, Daryl Moffitt, who has won two state championships. Elementary school championships at Colin Powell Elementary. This is Clyde Travis. Be right back after this brief message.
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13: Because you're raising things that you haven't thought out. 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All right, then give me the answer. You haven't answered me yet. 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
11: Asking the tough questions.
14: Well, see, here's the thing. I called him with a statement. Now you.
13: No, but I'm questioning your statement. You can question mine. You can question any statement I make. You can question any statement. Whoa. You can question any statement I make, but you cannot call here and tell me don't question the statement you make, brother.
15: Let us go work it out.
11: 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Just keep it real. 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

0: know what time it is. It's Al Sharpton's time. And for the next 3 hours, it's time to put aside all pretenses, deception, denial, or fronting. The time has come to keep it real on Keeping It Real with Reverend Al Sharpton. Very good afternoon to you all across the country. Good morning to our West Coast listeners. And welcome to those listening on Sirius XM. Channel 126, The Urban View, where talk empowers and becomes action. I'm coming to you live from our National Action Network corporate headquarters in New York. For the next 3 hours, you can join the conversation. All you have to do is call us at 1-877-532-5797, or you can go on our message board at nationalactionnetwork.net, like Demetrius Jones is already on the board saying, good afternoon, Reverend Al. Well, the Senate just advanced the Todd Blanche nomination. Let corruption continue. I think that you are correct. It's corruption. Shannon writes, good afternoon, Reverend Al. The bad news is that the Senate Judiciary Committee voted yes to nominate Todd Blanche for AG, and the two holdouts, Tillis and Cornyn, made a backroom deal to confirm Todd. And I
1: 1-877-532-5797. You can also join us on the message board and join our illustrious chat, as those who want to comment and join the discussion are watching us via live stream at nationalactionnetwork.net. We got a lot to do and certainly got a lot to talk about and want to hear from you. Certainly, as I mentioned, Reverend Sharpton is on his way as he was eulogizing Mother Catherine Nixon, one of our longtime activists in the struggle who passed away on last week. And certainly 105 years, I don't know about you, but I think that that is certainly something to celebrate. What a life long lived, and a life long lived with purpose. As we are laying to rest this queen on today. Got a lot to talk about, and certainly want to talk about how these progressives have expanded their reach and money, finding it limited and taken away from Tuesday's primary. So progressives expanded their influence, certainly beyond the traditional liberal strongholds, led by Abdul El-Sahid's victory in Michigan's Democratic Senate primary. And William Lawrence's win in a very competitive Michigan Senate primary and a Senate House district, El-Sahid's success certainly showed that a campaign centered on Medicare and economic populism and opposition to unconditional U.S. aid to Israel could succeed in a closely divided Midwestern battleground. Not only in heavily Democratic states such as New York, but massive outside spending could certainly not guarantee this victory. And El-Sahid defeated Representative Haley Stevens despite her support from the Democratic establishment. And more than $30 million in spending from an AIPAC-affiliated organization. Now, with Stevens and her allies vastly outspending El-Sahid's campaign, and this result strengthened the progressive arguments that grassroots enthusiasm, and certainly sent a clear message that can sometimes overcome corporate and special interest money. This night was not a complete progressive sweep, as Representative Wesley Bell decisively defeated former squad member Cori Bush in their Missouri rematch, and even with the broader left gaining momentum elsewhere. So the mixed results certainly showed that candidates still matter individually. Progressive energy certainly helped El-Saeed, while Bell successfully emphasized his record and effectiveness against Bush. Now the attention turns to whether El-Saeed can defeat Republican Mike Rogers in November and prove that progressive primary success can translate into victory in a general election battleground. And certainly we've been seeing the results as primaries are happening, have been happening, and everything that is going on around our voting power, how important it is. That's why we're going to Washington, D.C. on August 28th. Our power to vote is certainly very crucial in this moment, in this time. And those of you who are already know, you're already joined the wave, as we say, as young people say, you joined the wave. But those who have not joined the wave, we certainly also encourage you to join the wave. We're going to Washington, D.C. to fight for our voting rights, to stand up for everything that we feel absolutely is crippled from the lack of resources and the necessity for us to have opportunities to thrive, to succeed. And certainly our vote is our power, is our strength. And so we are coming from all over the country and beyond to go to Washington, D.C. To stand up for education inequality, to stand up in the face of healthcare inequality, to stand up in the face of corporate irresponsibility. We need jobs. We need justice. Okay. And we need to obviously protect our right to vote. And so if you have not already signed up, or if you have signed up and have not signed someone else up, to join us at the March on Washington, you can certainly go to the website very early. Go right now and go to nationalactionnetwork.net and make sure you get the information. You can also go to marchonwashington2026.com and get the information. But certainly, as we are seeing what's happening all over from Michigan to Missouri, and certainly, as I stated, El-Saeed built his campaign around Medicare for All, and certainly have, as he received strong backing from Senator Bernie Sanders and Representative Alexandria Ocasio-Cortez, and the United Auto Workers and so many others, repeatedly attacking the more than, like I said, $30 million spent by these groups who supported Stevens. Now, if we are talking about what is going on in terms of our power, and certainly as I spoke about Mother Catherine Nixon and those who have really remained steadfast in the community, being nurturers and caretakers, and really activists for change, unapologetic in their voice and in their stance, to stand up for what is right and for what is just. I feel like

0: Mother Catherine Nixon inspired me and inspired many of us through her life and her legacy and so many others to take a stance. And it doesn't always mean that your name is going to be called. Doesn't always mean that you're going to end up with your picture in the paper. Doesn't always mean that you will even be acknowledged for taking a stand, for joining the cause. But it is important to make that commitment. So in the name of Catherine Nixon, as we dedicate this broadcast today to her life and legacy and the many stalwart activists who we've learned about and seen through history, who have stood nameless and accountable, but accountable, excuse me, for their efforts that fought and gave us the right to vote, that gave us the Civil Rights Act, that helped to end segregation in the South, that helped to eradicate stop and frisk in the East, that helped to defend police brutality when our brothers and sisters were being gunned down by police officers due to just being the wrong place and the wrong color. And we've seen countless names and countless young people, children, really dealing with at the face of adversity, in the face of animosity and hatred that we have seen unfold. Imagine 105 years of life and everything that she has seen, and so many countless others who gave their lives to the cause and to the struggle. We salute you. We honor you. We honor our ancestors and our family members and those who have paved the way. And so in this moment, we can't be complacent. We can't sit around and say, well, what about it? We have to be about it. We have to speak truth to power. And we have to stand up where we know we need to be. It's Dominique Sharpton. I'm sitting in for Rev. Rev will be joining us momentarily, but we're taking your calls. All the country, join in on the conversation. Call us at 1-877-532-5697. We'll be back with more It Real with Sharp. We'll be right back.
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2: It's Sybil Wilkes with what we need to know. Progressive candidate Abdul El-Sayed secured a landmark victory in Michigan's Democratic U.S. Senate primary Tuesday, defeating establishment-backed Congresswoman Haley Stevens in a closely watched contest. The fierce primary divided the party, with DNC leaders fearing an El-Sayed victory could pull the party left and hurt midterm hopes to regain control of Congress. Dr. El-Sayed now advances to the general election against Republican nominee Mike Rogers, who holds the endorsement of President Trump. Out west, destructive wildfires continue to rage out of control across eastern Washington state. Some 700 structures have been destroyed, including hundreds of homes, and 0% containment. As displaced families return to survey the smoldering ruins, arson investigators are preparing for an upcoming court arraignment of the suspect arrested in connection with the Old Trails fire. In severe weather news, an expansive line of heavy thunderstorms is threatening millions across the Midwest today. The Fox Forecast Center issued a level 2 flash flood risk for major hubs including Chicago, St. Louis, and Kansas City, warning of peak rainfall rates up to 2 inches per hour that could dump 3 inches of accumulation through Thursday. And the high-profile murder trial for the 1996 killing of hip-hop legend Tupac Shakur is set to begin next week in Las Vegas. The defendant, Dwayne Keefe D. Davis, faces life in prison without parole for orchestrating the fatal drive-by shooting. Clark County prosecutors submitted a massive witness list exceeding 200 names ahead of the August 10th trial start. To subscribe to my free daily newsletter, please visit SybilWilkes.com. 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I'm Sybil Wilkes. 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

0: went to, as we joined the services for a longtime National Action Network member, Mother Catherine Katie Nixon, who lived to be 105 years old. Reverend Sharpton will be joining us, but I am certainly sitting in the hot seat, taking your calls all across the country. You can join in on the conversation today by calling us at 1-877-532-5797. Abdul El-Sayed's Michigan Senate primary victory, we've been talking about, is the Democratic Party moving left again? Well, this wasn't just another primary, y'all. Michigan certainly may have become the biggest test yet of where Democratic voters actually are heading after the 2024 election cycle. And certainly this defeated establishment backed Haley Stevens, despite millions of dollars, as I mentioned, being spent against him. And, you know, the race is already being viewed nationally as a battle between the Democratic establishment and its progressive wing. Now, this election tells us several things, and certainly, you know, we can talk about it all day. And I know Disco Brian is going to call in about this. But progressive politics is not dead. After Democrats lost nationally, and many analysts, you know, have predicted progressive candidates would lose influence. Instead, Michigan voters nominated someone running on Medicare for all, running on economic populism, running on limiting corporate influence, right? And strong criticism, obviously, of unconditional military aid to Israel. Now, that suggests, right, that there is still significant demand for progressive ideas, and especially among Democratic primary voters. But money doesn't always buy elections, right? And certainly Stevens had an overwhelming financial support, and millions were spent out by outside organizations. Yet El-Sayed won. And that raises a larger question. You know, has grassroots organizing become more valuable than television advertising? You know, those that work the ground, work the room on the ground, those who are present, moving through the streets, shaking hands, knocking on doors, that organic movement obviously has not died, and certainly has become, and as we see, it is very effective. Now, November becomes the real test, and certainly we're not there yet. But winning a Democratic primary is one thing, but winning statewide in Michigan, obviously against Republican Mike Rogers, is another thing. And so Michigan remains certainly one of America's premier battleground states. And if El-Sayed wins in November, progressives will argue that their message can succeed nationally. If he loses, moderates will argue that Democrats nominated someone too liberal for swing state voters. But, you know, should the Democrats move left, move more left, or toward the political center? You know, can Medicare for all still win nationally? And certainly we've seen and dealt with, obviously this was, you know, one of President Obama's biggest things in fighting to get health care for all. And the Obamacare certainly, you know, gave millions of Americans health care and access to health care, access to quality health care. But, you know, has that died down? Is that still a realistic you know, platform to be able to accomplish or to be able to stand on? And certainly, you know, I don't think I wouldn't say I was surprised by this victory, but I feel like Democrats in particular embracing progressive policies or moderate positions, and certainly the big money, right? Does the big money still determine elections? And obviously we're seeing, you know, what organic movements can do, what the people who come out and the people who feel engaged and feel uplifted or feel energized, how that moves to votes. And so it's very important, and I feel very critical in this moment, that we recognize what time it is, right? We recognize what's happening and what's going on, and we put our feet to the pavement and we put our activity into motion. And so I feel like this was, I said it, brother. I said it was a resurgence of energy. And this is, you know, exactly what we need to see in order for us to keep moving forward. So I feel all the good things. But I also know that we have a lot to do, and we're in trouble in many different ways. And so we've got to speak truth to power, and we've got to stay really committed to our activities and what we're doing. And also, this thing with this FBI and Trump, you know, and Russia with this investigation, what do the newly released documents actually show? I want to talk about that. Now, this topic certainly requires a lot of careful distinction between facts and interpretation. So let's get it clear. Newly declassified FBI records have reignited a debate over the investigation into Donald Trump and Russian interference. Supporters are saying that the documents prove that Donald Trump was unfairly targeted. Right? Now, critics argue that they do not erase Russia's interference or the legitimacy of the broader investigation. But let's separate fact from opinion, right? What we know, the FBI opened a counterintelligence investigation after James Comey was fired. Investigators examined whether Trump's actions benefited Russia, and the Mueller investigation later concluded that Russia interfered in the 2016 election. Mueller did not establish also a criminal conspiracy between Donald Trump's campaign and Russia. And Mueller also documented multiple possible obstruction issues, but he did not charge the president. And so later reviews and, you know, including John Durham's report, criticized aspects of how the FBI actually initiated and handled parts of this investigation. And they are literally and really two separate debates here. Did Russia interfere? And most intelligence agencies have maintained that, you know, yes, that is the case. And also, did the FBI overreach in investigating Donald Trump? Did they overreach? Was it too much? You know, that's where today's documents really fuel renewed arguments. And you know, supporters of Donald Trump are going to argue, you know, that there was weak evidence, you know, it was heavy resilience on the disputed information, right? And then also the political bias inside the FBI. And, you know, critics respond that there's certainly counterintelligence investigations that often begin before complete evidence exists, right? Because investigators are trying to determine whether a threat exists in the first place. But how much power should federal law enforcement actually have? And how much evidence, right, should be required before opening investigations involving presidential campaigns itself? And how do we maintain public trust in these institutions? I think that's where it is, you know, because, you know, we're being told everything and then told nothing. So where do we put our trust in? And how do we deal with uncovering, you know, what's actually happening here? What's going on? Should the FBI actually be investigated more aggressively, you know, and has the public trust and federal law enforcement been permanently damaged? And certainly, you know, we as people of color, and when we talk about law enforcement, you know, there's something there, right? You know, because we have dealt with, you know, the disparities of having to deal with being targeted, being discriminated against, being oppressed by these institutions who are, you know, serviced to protect us. And so, should the presidents even have greater protections from investigations while they're in office? You know, that's the thing as well. And so I think that, you know, as we are talking about all of this, and certainly as we are in the same breath talking about how Medicare for All is possible, how protecting our voting rights needs to be a thing, needs to be amplified in this moment, if we're talking about how education inequality, how we're dealing with disparities in not being able to identify strong enough schools in our community, in our district, in our neighborhoods to send our children, but on the same, in the same breath, we can deal with all this and can, and everything has to align at some point. Dominique Sharpton sitting in for Rev. Rev is going to be joining us momentarily. We're taking your calls, 1-877-532-5797. We'll be back with more of Keeping It Real with Sharpton. We'll be right back.
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August 5th, and a lot to talk about, and I was late coming for great reason. I preached the funeral, did the eulogy at the services of one of our long outstanding early members of National Action Network, Mother Catherine Katie Nicholson. Nixon. And Mother Nixon was with Nan from, I believe, 91 when we started. And she was 105 years old. Death. And never stopped. She went to the Mother Amy Zion Church that many of you know we were there temporarily until we went in our building. And she was a member of that church. And she talked about, it was interesting at the funeral, they talked about how they were going to sing in honor of her James Weldon Johnson's song, Lift Every Voice and Sing, and that she used to run errands for James Weldon Johnson, who went to that church. She knew Paul Robeson, 105 years old. History was amazing. And one of her last wishes was she wanted me to do the eulogy for her funeral. And I think that it is my honor that she would ask me to do it. So that's why I said to Dominique, Dominique was at the funeral, I said, you better go open up the show because I'm going to finish. I'm not leaving early. I'm going to do this funeral. And I did. And I'm glad I did. And she is worthy of all the praise all of us could do. And I wanted to raise that to our radio audience around the country, Mother Katie Nixon. All right, I know that we've been talking, Dominique told me we've been talking about several things, but certainly what's going on in Iran, but also talking about the election primary results in the primary results in Michigan, El Saeed winning, but only by one percentage point when they predicted he was 15 points ahead. And I said I did a little morning Joe this morning for a few minutes, and I did the whole hour with Stephanie Rule. And I said then, and I repeat to you all, what the progressives must deal with is their outreach to the black community and deal with our issues. And if anything brings that home, is this election. Yes, we don't want business as usual. Yes, we're tired of the same old, same old. But we must look at the fact that most of the black voters voted against him. If he's going to win, and I hope he wins, because this guy he's running against is a, that he's now going to run against is a Trumpster with no ifs, ands, and buts about it. I think that if he does not reach out to the black community and to the older voters that didn't vote for him, not only will he lose, we'll lose. Because Rogers will win and Trump will have the Senate firm. Now, Haley Stevens said she would vote for Saeed if he won. And she said it, well, Shannon is on the message board, said, hello, Reverend Al. Haley Stevens said she would vote for El Saeed, one on your show. Time to see if she stands by her word. She's already sent out a message that she's going to support him.
and they supposed to go to a Democratic breakfast or luncheon together and stand together. The question is how he gets the turnout and makes blacks feel that they have a vested interest in his winning. And I think we do. Because Rogers is going to continue the Trump stuff, ending DEI, anti-labor, ending any kind of voter rights progress. But Saeed has got to come in our community and sell that. And I've said it. I said on the air this morning, the shows I did, that Alexandria Ocasio-Cortez has began last several years reaching out on black causes. I think Mondani is trying to do that, has done that, reaching out to Nan. Others have not. And you cannot be progressive if I don't see the progress for me. Progressive for who? Ramel, are you moderate or progressive? Well, who is the moderates and who is the progressives? And who is aggressive on my issue? Don't act like I don't have issues. I respect the Jewish community saying you got to respect us to get our votes. I respect the people in the Middle East saying nothing should move till we deal with Palestine and Gaza. But why am I being divisive if I say you got to deal with something with black folks? Everybody stand up for their folks and I got to apologize for standing up for us? Hello, I am black. I'm going to stand up for black. God made me black. I wasn't in not born land and they asked me what you want to be and I chose wanted to be black. I was born that way. That was God's decision and I'm going to stand up. He must have made me black to stand up for it. Now, if you don't know why you was born black, that's you. I know. I was born for a reason, to work with everybody else. But I'm going to work for me, too. Coalition is not co-option. Coalition is not where it's all about somebody else. I don't care whether they are Jews about Israel or about Arabs about their issues. I want to work for what's right for the Arab community, but you got to work with me for mine. One-sided coalition is not a coalition. It's a co-option. And we got to stop that in the name of, well, the so-and-so's progressive. Progressive for who? The same people that are defining our politics are gentrifying our communities and knocking down our black businesses. We need to have a real serious talk about that. And I know a lot of people are scared to talk about it, but I'm not. That's why I call the show Keeping It Real. Let's get ready to take a break. I'm going to open up the phones and read your messages on the message board. Again, let me thank Dominique for starting the show as I did the eulogy for 105-year-old Katie Nixon. Mother Nixon, Mother Catherine Nixon, one of the early members of National Action Network. Take a break. Be right back. Keeping It Real. Shout. Be right back.

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1: It's Sybil Wilkes with what we need to know. Evacuated residents in Spokane, Washington are returning to survey the charred remains of homes destroyed by the Old Trails fire. This destructive blaze forms part of the broader Spokane complex fire, which burned over 10,000 acres and destroyed 700 structures since igniting Saturday. Though no deaths or injuries were reported, over 60,000 residents were forced to flee, and the catastrophic fires remain at 0% containment as families now vow to rebuild. On Capitol Hill, Todd Blanche's nomination to serve as United States Attorney General cleared a major hurdle in the Senate. The Senate Judiciary Committee voted 12 to 10 along party lines on Tuesday to advance Blanche's nomination to the full chamber. This vote followed a compromise with Republican Senators John Cornyn and Tom Tillis after Blanche issued a formal order terminating a controversial $2 billion anti-weaponization fund that could have compensated January 6 defendants. In judicial news, the trial of the man accused of orchestrating the 1996 murder of Tupac Shakur is set to open next week in Las Vegas. Dwayne Keefe D. Davis faces life in prison without parole for his alleged role in the fatal drive-by shooting. Clark County prosecutors submitted a witness list featuring over 200 names for the trial commencing August 10th. Gaming giant Electronic Arts is officially a private company following the largest leveraged buyout in history. The $55 billion transaction closed Tuesday after clearing all the regulatory hurdles, transferring 93% ownership of the publisher to Saudi Arabia's public investment fund alongside private equity firms Silver Lake and Affinity Partners. To subscribe to my free daily newsletter, please visit SybilWilkes.com. For all the news 24/7, go to News1.com. I'm Sybil Wilkes. Be informed. Be empowered.
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1: Keeping it real, keeping it real. I am your host, Reverend Al Sharpton, and we're back. 1-877-532-5797. 1-877-532-5797. And I talked about the victory in Michigan of El-Saheed, and how I feel now it must be reaching out in Michigan among the progressives with more of the black community, which voted against them. And and I think that the other thing that is buzzing around Washington is that the future for Jeanine Pirro as the federal prosecutor in Washington, D.C. area is a little unsteady when she announced that they were withdrawing the indictment on this man that they had indicted, saying that he had butchered, I'm using the word, they didn't use that, the reflecting pool. And now that she says there's no evidence to support that. And I raised the question that I raised yesterday. If there was no evidence to support it, then what did you present to a grand jury to indict him? I mean, these people just openly just throwing any kind of, in my opinion, any kind of rules to the wind. It doesn't matter, whatever they want to do, and whatever they have to do, and I think that that is extremely important. And let's talk about all that on the message board. I see the girl never sipping says, Reverend Al, did you know that Hakeem Jeffries also takes APEC money? Get him out too. I think Hakeem announced he was not taking any more APEC money. I think he and some of the other members of the Black Caucus said they were not going to do it anymore. Let me check my facts, and you check yours. But I'm almost sure he said that. I see Belita says this is a people's movement. If Dems don't get on board, they'll be left at the station. Well, I think that's a good line, but I don't think that's going to beat Rogers in Michigan. I think you're going to need Dems, progressives, everybody to get online. You won the primary by 1%. So let's not act like we don't need all hands on deck. And I think that that arrogance plays into the Republicans. They are going to try their best to get everybody fighting so they can put him back in. In that, make that a Republican seat, which keeps Republicans in the majority in the Senate. So let's not be in our euphoria winning a primary, start insulting everybody like you ain't gonna need them. Because you are. If the objective is go to the Senate, not just to win a primary. Now, if you just want to win a primary, clap your hands and be happy. Well, what does that mean? If you just won a primary and lose in November, by December, you'll be yesterday's sandwich, and nobody likes crusty bread. You won the right to fight. You're not in the fight yet. The fight is in November, and you're going to need everybody for that fight. You think they poured in money behind Katie? They're going to give money that you wouldn't believe behind this Republican. Why? Because if they lose the Senate, Trump can face serious Senate investigations. He already will probably face that on the House side with Hakeem as Speaker. He doesn't need the Senate to confirm it, and they can block all his legislation. All of them. So it is real clear that we need to do what we need to do. I see the mayor's on the message board saying, great eulogy for Queen Mother Nixon, my shepherd. I was in attendance. I didn't see at the funeral. Glad you was there. Great woman. And I'm glad I was able to do it. I was glad to do it, and she deserved that and more. Let's go to phones. Let's go to Connecticut to Cliff. Cliff, you're keeping it real with Al Sharpton.
2: Listen, thanks, Red, for taking my call. Listen, and I hope I was well. I'm just bringing this up because you brought it up. Nolan Wells. Now, you made a donation, and you mentioned that. So now my question, and I apologize if it's offensive, did you do that out of your personal money, or was this coming from Nan?
1: No, I said Nan. I said
2: okay,
1: that when I announced.
2: So fine. Oh, okay. I didn't hear that part. So listen, so what I'm saying now, what I'm asking, and I'm going right there because I'm dealing with black leadership. Now, Ben Crump came down and announced the private autopsy, but it was at the National NAACP convention. Now, you at your convention, you talked about reparations, correct?
1: Correct.
2: Okay. I didn't hear anything. Now, maybe I could be wrong. I didn't hear anything coming from the NAACP convention regarding reparations. And then, to the best of my knowledge, I don't think they gave a donation. So Terrell Owens, the football player, and then you had Tyler Perry, along in addition to Nan, they gave a donation for any information leading up to the conviction of whoever's involved. And it's ironic, too, because now the father of one of the so-called possible witnesses, now they're looking for donations, and now they're for their offense. As a matter of fact, Rep, did any of his so-called friends, white friends, show up at the funeral?
1: There were whites at the funeral. I mean, obviously, I didn't know who were friends or not. But go ahead.
2: Right, I'll give him the benefit of the doubt, but here's what I'm getting at. So when we talk about black leadership in terms of what's happening right now with these elections and the Arabs and so forth, my question is, particularly as it deals with reparations, where are we at in terms of our black leadership collectively as a unified front? So the NAACP, NAN, the Qs, the Deltas, they're having their conventions, all the organizations. We should be to a point right now, Rev, where we should have some idea collectively what we want as we deal with reparations. Because no question, Trump is taking away DEI and all that. Now is the time for us to at least have some clue, whether it be free education, free taxes, or free health care. We need to have some idea as a unified group. So I think last week, and I'm almost done, I think yesterday one of your callers mentioned something in terms of having a think tank or all the organizations getting together. Is that correct? Am I right when I say that? That all the black leadership should come together.
1: I don't know about that. I don't know about that.
2: Okay. All right. Well, it should be done. You know, and just to deal with this issue of reparations, what do we want in terms of black people in America for reparations? And then finally, with the Arabs, those who are winning and getting our vote, will they bring up reparations when they get into office?
1: And I think that's a legitimate question. In answering your question, I don't know whether the NAACP put up a part of a reward or not, but I know what. All right, I didn't interrupt you. But I know what Nan announced, I know what Tyler Perry announced, and Tyler Perry paid for the funeral. Usually Nan has to do that, but Tyler Perry did the funeral, paid for the funeral, and put up $50,000, and Terrell Owens did. And so I don't know what others did. In terms of reparations, we got the state of New York and several other states are now doing legitimate reparation studies. And that was done with a coalition of groups in New York, and I do not, I think the NAACP state chapter is involved with that. I think we all do need to sit down. And I think you're absolutely right, Cliff. And this is what gets me about us having to have inconsistencies. We need to challenge the progressives on reparations, including some of the Arabs, as you said. There was Arab slave trade. So, I mean, I don't agree with those that sit around with AIPAC, but I don't agree with those that are cutting deals with the Trump family and not dealing with our issues either. So you can't have it both ways. You cannot have a yardstick on Israel, which we should, because Netanyahu, to me, has done criminal acts.

institutions that I've been jumping on, city, state, and private industry, about doing business with. They cannot get into certain elements in the Middle East. And I'm not talking about Israel. So I'm saying let's play the game by one set of rules. Otherwise, it's a crooked game. All right, thank you for your call. Let's take a break. We'll be right back. Keeping it real. Sharpton. Be right back.

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1: It's Sybil Wilkes with what we need to know. Federal investigators filed criminal charges against two individuals accused of making violent threats tied to the death investigation of 18-year-old Nolan Wells. Federal prosecutors charged Ohio resident Michelle Edwards and Illinois resident Edward Porter with sending threats to kill or injure people connected to the case. Investigators allege Edwards placed dozens of threatening phone calls to a Mississippi Chancery Clerk's Office and Sheriff's Department, while Porter allegedly targeted a witness and other individuals involved in the inquiry. Nolan Wells' body was recovered near Horn Island following a 4th of July boating trip, and the investigation remains ongoing. In political news, progressive candidate Dr. Abdul El-Sayed secured victory in Michigan's Democratic Senate primary, defeating establishment Congresswoman Haley Stevens. The high-stakes contest divided party leaders who feared a leftward shift could affect the midterm congressional races. Dr. El-Sayed now advances to the November general election against the Trump-backed Republican former Congressman Mike Rogers. In disaster relief news, the American Red Cross is working around the clock across eastern Washington state to assist families displaced by raging wildfires. Relief teams in the Spokane area are coordinating food, emergency shelter, and emotional support for over 60,000 evacuees. And finally, the restaurant Chipotle is voluntarily pulling jalapenos from its restaurant locations nationwide. The fast food chain confirmed the action followed a Minnesota salmonella outbreak that sickened over 100 people, tracing the contamination to jalapenos from a single common lot. While public health officials investigate potential effects on other Mexican-style quick-service restaurants, the FDA has not yet issued an official federal recall concerning the outbreak. To subscribe to my free daily newsletter, please visit SybilWilkes.com. For all the news 24/7, go to News1.com. I'm Sybil Wilkes. Be informed. Be empowered.
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12: Good afternoon.
13: I'm disappointed that Cori Bush didn't win. And I'm just trying to understand people in Missouri, St. Louis area that voted for her a few years ago. Are they not coming out? what is it that this guy that beat her is saying different than what she... I mean, I know she's against Israel so far as the that PAC money, which everybody should be against that, but I'm disappointed that she lost. But, Rev, let me ask you a question. Why does it seem AOC and Bernie Sanders... It seems to me that they're on a different page than the rest of the Democrat Party. Why can't the Democrat Party come together as one, as it seems as though the Republican Party is as one, and just come together? It seems like there's a split, and I don't understand why. Because you look at the victory that this gentleman had in Michigan last night. I doubt very seriously if he's going to beat that Republican senator. The Democrats got to come together. Like, I'm glad Mondani won in Manhattan, in New York, but Rev, I'm not understanding. Democrats got to get
12: it. Yeah, well, I think your lack of understanding it is shared by many. I will say this, that I think that if they do not come together and at least find common ground, I don't think we all have to have the same view on everything, but there must be a coming together to the point where we don't have to give up basic principles, unite and get Trump out, and then we can fight stuff out. And I think that you're absolutely right. And I think that I talk to AOC from time to time, and I've asked her to do things in our community. She does. Her district is not a substantial black population, but she does, and that's what I think the other progressives ought to be doing. But I don't see reaching out on either side. I hope they will do that. Now, the other thing I think that is very interesting is that the race in St. Louis that you mentioned with Cori Bush. You know, I knew her when she was an organizer just during the Ferguson killing of Michael Brown. And right. When she got elected, we dealt with her. But this is the same guy that beat her last time. And he beat her again. And I think that the only thing that a reason I and some others didn't get in it is she said she would not vote for Hakeem Jeffries to be the speaker. Now, I'm not agreeing with that. I don't agree with everything with Hakeem. But if you don't have Hakeem, you're going to have a speaker.
13: But I hear what you're saying. I agree with you. But has she explained or expressed why she feels she wouldn't support him being the speaker?
12: No, not that I heard. And my point is that whatever her reason is, if Hakeem is not the speaker, they're going to go to the next with seniority and the one after that. And they all are moderate, too, if you consider Hakeem moderate. So you would rather not have a black speaker the first time in history to have other more of the business? I mean, so that kind of threw me off on Cori. But I didn't attack her. I didn't say her. I haven't even said that till right now. But she was beaten by the guy that originally beat her. And she lost by 20 points last night. It wasn't even close in a black district.
13: Rev, I'm going to leave you with this. I miss our brother Adam Clayton Powell being in D.C.
12: Yes, God.
13: I'm going to leave you with that. Love you,
12: man,
13: brother.
12: Love you. You are so right. I was talking about Adam Clayton Powell at the funeral I just did for Mother Nixon. I mean, you talking about somebody that represented us strong, bold, and unapologetically. I really, really miss Adam. All right, let's go to... let's go to the sage of the South, Brother Jihad. Jihad, you keep it real with Al Sharpton.
10: How you doing, Reverend Al?
12: I'm doing good.
10: Good, good. Two things. Let me say first. I also believe that they should reach out, but I also believe that we should reach out, and I believe that if they don't reach out, we should reach out.
12: I agree. I agree.
10: You know, either way, you know, you if they don't reach out to us, then we reach out. And if at least we'll know where their position is completely. We won't have to guess. You know what I mean? If we reach out to them, or somebody in our group should reach out to them. And one of the reasons I say this is that one of the reasons that Jared Kushner and Trump Jr. and all those people are getting access to Saudi Arabia is because, of course, the father and the presidency, but they also reached out. They became friends with. So we need some influential person in our community also to reach out. If this brother becomes a senator, we need to reach out and form relationships.
12: That's right. Even though I agree that.
10: Disagree in the beginning, if you talk, if you have lunch sometime and you can share, at least you can see if you can get them to support, if not all of your positions, at least some of our positions.
12: I agree with that.
10: I think politically we paint ourselves into a corner all the time where it has to be this or that. You know what I mean? If I listen to Brother Cliff, who I don't know personally, but I know from radio, I do believe that Colonel Gaddafi, who was a Muslim and who was an Arab, reached out to give the Nation of Islam, I think it was $1 million or $2 million.
12: A billion. Yeah, he did. And they blocked it. Right. They blocked him from being able to do it, but he did try to do that, yeah.
10: That's right. Who was an Arab now? Because that's the key point. Who was an Arab?
12: Right.
10: Who was a Muslim. So the premise that they don't reach out, you know what I mean? They don't even agree with each other. To be honest, the Houthis trying to shoot the Arabs, our Saudi Arabia down now for legitimate reasons. You know what I mean? So the premise of lumping groups to determine whether they will support us or love or like us or come to our aid or not is kind of like dangerous, because different groups support different things. You know what I mean? But I think that if we reach out to them and not just categorized based upon identity. Even us, we're different, right? Some of us support us, some of us don't support us, some of us support us, some of us don't support us. You know what I mean? And Reverend Al, the other thing I wanted to mention was Mandani. Has New York balanced his budget? Because that's what I heard, that he's balanced the budget in New York.
12: He's gotten it closer. And he got the governor to come in with some revenue that helped him balance to get through where he needed to get through. It's not all the way balanced, but he did not have to cut services. And he and Governor Hochul, who don't agree on a lot, got together and solved that. And I think that was a good thing.
10: Yeah, and New York didn't die. The city of New York did not die.
12: I can tell you, I'm sitting in New York right now. It is not dead at all.
10: You know what I mean?
12: Hold on a minute. I want you to be able to finish. Let me take my break. I'll come right back. Keeping it real. Shopton. Right after this.
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0: And we're back, 1-877-532-5797. And don't forget to watch Politics Nation with Al Sharpton live at 5 p.m. Eastern Time, both Saturday and Sunday on MS Now. And I'm already working on guests as we see the results of what happened in Michigan in the primaries and in Missouri, what happened. And I'm going to have some of the winners on and certainly some of those in office on now. How do we deal with the general election? I'm going to have some that are helping to organize the March on Washington across all lines, all races and religions, to deal with voting rights, to deal with the DEI, diversity, equity, and inclusion, and to deal with health care not being extended. Those are the three central parts of the march. And we've got people from all over everywhere signing up. You can sign up now and say, I want to come to the march. Where's the bus near me? Or I want to organize a bus. We will help you do that. Or you can, of course, say, I'm going to Washington, where do we go when we arrive? All of that, we will. If you put it in at nationalactionnetwork.net, we will answer you within 24 to 48 hours. Probably now 24. We have extra staff. Get on this, because we have about 3 weeks, and we want this to be a huge national voice. Also, don't forget the Saturday Action Rally. You that are in the tri-state area, New Jersey, Connecticut, New York, meet me at the House of Justice this Saturday at 9 a.m. to 11 a.m. I recommend getting there at 8 so you are downstairs in the main hall, or you end up on the balcony or in the overflow room. And be there. I'll be there this Saturday. Lady stopped me in Harlem coming out of the funeral today. She said, Reverend Al, I heard you had surgery. Are you out? I said, I've been out. I was at the rally Saturday. I've been on radio show. I only left one day. She said, oh, I didn't know that. I thought with surgery you'd be out for a while. I said, no, ma'am, I'm here. Meet me at the rally Saturday. She smiled. I don't know if she's coming. She should. You that are not in the New York area, you can watch it live on Impact Television or at www.nationalactionnetwork.net or at YouTube/NAN. Or the AME Zion Network. All right, let me go back to Brother Jihad. Brother Jihad, you were talking about there needs to be some reaching out. And one of the reasons I wanted to hold you over, because I thought that what you made was a profound point. And ironically, it's a point that I made to a leading member of Congress Friday. They called me and they said, you know, we can't get so-and-so to do so-and-so. And I said, did you call them? Did you reach out? You know people that know them. No, I'm the senior member of the House. I said, and if you want to stay the senior member of the House, you need to reach out to people. I mean, we got to get out of all of this ego thing. We are in absolute trouble. And if I got an issue, I reach out to people for the March on Washington. I done called the head of all the national organizations. All I can say is I'm not with it. All of them have said I'm with you. But you can't get mad at folks that you didn't reach out to because you running on ego and they're running on maybe another agenda. Let's sit down and work it out.
1: That's right. And at least find out. You'll know.
0: Right.
1: Then you won't have to guess how to respond to them or whether to organize against them or not. But you know, we used to do that when we used to just, hey, man, you know what's the name? Yeah, hey, man, could you hook me up with him? Can you share this with him? And then can I sit down with him? I mean, this is common sense. This is basic stuff, you know what I mean, that we do, unless, like you just said, we're operating off of ego.
0: Right.
1: You know what I mean? There should be can I go back to Mandani for 1 second?
0: Because
1: I wanted to
0: focus on
1: with Mandani. You know what I mean? Mandani put these grocery stores in the cities, right, in New York, or is going to put them in. I think a few of them are supposed to open up. And to my knowledge, they're in food deserts.
0: Right. Right, right.
1: All right. So they're in an area where there's no restaurant, or they're not restaurant, but grocery stores, or they're in grocery stores where they're charging our people over prices for basic stuff, potato chips, sodas, everything. You know what I'm talking about? So
0: right.
1: Who would argue with that? What would be the issue with Mandani putting a grocery store in a desert area, and then we know for a fact that in all of these inner city stores, gas stations and everything, we pay a higher price, that is the people in the community, than the people in the suburbs.
0: That's
1: and
0: correct.
1: The people in the suburbs got more money than we got. But everything is cheaper for them. You know what I mean? So now, the last thing is, he said something about bus riding and et cetera, or getting around, being able to get through transportation. Now, here's the caveat. Mandani might not say nothing about reparations. So now we got three benefits out of Mandani, but he don't say nothing about reparations, so what do? Dog him out?
0: No, we elect somebody that ain't going to say nothing about nothing. I mean, again, if you're grown, is what is the alternative?
1: And
0: I think a lot of us, a lot of us are just that immature, I guess. But some of these people, I think, are high at hand, because you can't be that stupid. So you can't be that stupid. So and so didn't say what you wanted said about reparations and the way you want it, because there's different forms of reparation.
1: Therefore,
0: you're going to let Trump be the president who don't even want you to have diversity, equity, and inclusion. I mean, come on. Make it make sense.
1: And they talking real. They splitting up reparations, and we ain't even got it yet.
0: No.
1: So, how are we going to... it doesn't even make sense. That reparations to me is being used, and I have to say promoted by Republicans to keep this division going, because reparation is not an issue that can be mandated by one person. You know what I mean? It has to go through process. It has to be legislated. It has to be. There's too many hands that have to be in it. You know what I mean? For it to automatically happen. But they keep bringing it up like it's something that somebody could say, I'm going to give y'all reparation tomorrow.
0: And,
1: you know what I mean?
0: That's why I call you the Sage of the South, because you're absolutely right. They cite where they gave the Japanese reparation. Who is they? Yeah. They had to go through the whole Congress and all. Roosevelt didn't just wake up one morning and get him reparation. What are you talking about? I'm not going to vote until I get a check. Mm-hmm. So you expect the folk that you don't vote for to give you a check? I mean, make it make sense. Do you hear yourself talking?
1: Oh, they don't listen to what they're saying, Reverend. You know, we used to have people in the group that would say some outrageous stuff. You know what I mean? Let's go blow that building up.
0: Yeah.
1: And you're looking, Reverend, that ain't what we're discussing. We're discussing how to do some sales. You know what I mean? Well, we need to go do this. You know, then you take a look at them and you're examining, who were they?
0: Right.
1: Who were they to plant?
0: Yeah, they may be a plant.
1: Yeah, and what was their agenda to keep us off the path? You know what I mean? To do what we got to do and to set us up for to be destroyed.
0: Right, I grew up in that era where some of the brothers, I ain't with that nonviolence. We need to blow up Brooklyn Bridge.
1: That's right.
0: And what that going to do for us?
1: Nothing. You won't be able to get across the bridge.
0: You won't get across East River. That's what it'll do. Our people that need to go to work won't be able to go to work. I mean, I don't understand what that will do. You can't make demands, because if you make demands and blow the bridge, they'll know who made the demands and blow the bridge. You'll be in jail the rest of your life. So is this?
1: That's right. And the next time we see them, we in court looking at them testifying for the prosecution.
0: Right.
1: No,
0: we
1: got to be careful with this, man. This is real serious. It takes a strategic mind, a thinking mind, an intelligent plan to deal with this particular situation that we're dealing with. And those who just don't want to operate off emotion and excitement, we need to shut them down, to be honest with you. Thanks a lot, Reb. I appreciate you.
0: All right, thank you for your call. James Thomas is saying on our message board, I agree, it's like Michael Moore. Keep talking about Biden and Harris lost the election and saying that Saeed won because of the establishment which is pure crap. Well, first of all, let's not get ahead of ourselves. And I respect and so far like what I see in Saeed, but I want him to become more specific on our community. But Biden and Harris lost a general election, not a primary. So he does not want a general election yet. So let's not mix apples and oranges. Let's go to Disco Brian in Philadelphia, WURD. Disco Brian. Disco Brian.
2: Hey, Rev. Thank you for taking my call. Listen, I don't know. I was going to get into something, but I want to switch here, Rev. I saw a grainy black and white clip of British philosopher Bertrand Russell. Have you ever heard of him, Rev?
0: Absolutely. When I was in high school, we used to read his memoirs. He's a very well-established philosopher, mathematician from Britain, Great Britain.
2: Yeah, and so they asked him about his thoughts on Marxism. And I want to get your take on this, Rev. His quote is, he said, "I think one of the troubles of the world has been the habit of dogmatically believing something or other." He said, "The rational man will not be too sure that he's right. We ought to always entertain our opinion with some measure of doubt." And he said, "I shouldn't wish people dogmatically to believe any philosophy, not even mine." He said, and here's the part, Rev, that I'm wondering about where you stand and how you see your ministry, and I would even say your philosophy. As it, you know, either collides with or agrees with this. He says, "If a philosophy is to bring happiness, it should be inspired by kindly feeling." And he says, "Marx is not inspired by kindly feeling. Marx pretended that he wanted the happiness of the proletariat, but what he really wanted was the unhappiness of the bourgeois. And it was because of that negative element," he says, "because of that hate element, that his philosophy produced disaster." He says, "A philosophy which is to do good must be one inspired by kindly feeling and not unkindly feeling." So I'm wondering, Rev, do you think it matters that your fight for justice, aligned with your faith, comes from a place of kindly or unkindly feeling?
0: Hold 1 minute. We're taking a break and we'll be right back. And I'll come right back to you. Keeping it real. Shopton. Be right back.
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4: It's Sybil Wilkes with what we need to know. Progressive candidate Abdul El-Sayed secured a landmark victory in Michigan's Democratic U.S. Senate primary Tuesday, defeating establishment-backed Congresswoman Haley Stevens in a closely watched contest. The fierce primary divided the party, with DNC leaders fearing an El-Sayed victory could pull the party left and hurt midterm hopes to regain control of Congress. Dr. El-Sayed now advances to the general election against Republican nominee Mike Rogers, who holds the endorsement of President Trump. Out west, destructive wildfires continue to rage out of control across eastern Washington state. Some 700 structures have been destroyed, including hundreds of homes, and 0% containment. As displaced families return to survey the smoldering ruins, arson investigators are preparing for an upcoming court arraignment of the suspect arrested in connection with the Old Trails fire. In severe weather news, an expansive line of heavy thunderstorms is threatening millions across the Midwest today. The Fox Forecast Center issued a level 2 flash flood risk for major hubs, including Chicago, St. Louis, and Kansas City, warning of peak rainfall rates up to 2 inches per hour that could dump 3 inches of accumulation through Thursday. And the high-profile murder trial for the 1996 killing of hip-hop legend Tupac Shakur is set to begin next week in Las Vegas. The defendant, Dwayne Keefe D. Davis, faces life in prison without parole for orchestrating the fatal drive-by shooting. Clark County prosecutors submitted a massive witness list exceeding 200 names ahead of the August 10th trial start. To subscribe to my free daily newsletter, please visit SybilWilkes.com. For all the news 24/7, go to News. choose1.com. I'm Sybil Wilkes. 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
0: There's no side that can justify to me killing innocent people. What are you
28: good for? Absolutely nothing.
26: Uh-huh. Keeping it real with the world's civil rights leader, the Reverend Al Sharpton.
0: Keeping it real, keeping it real. I'm your host, Reverend Al Sharpton. 1-877-532-5797. 1-877-532-5797. Or you can go on the message board at www.nationalactionnetwork.net. I see Fahima on the message board saying, Reverend Al, actually Mondani has allocated $10 million for agencies overseeing reparations forums, and $500,000 directly to local community organizations to build a truth and reconciliation work. That is absolutely true, Fahima. In fact, he talked about it from the platform of National Action Network, and we are not asking for any. There are groups out there that do that, but he has is correct. And we'll see where they come back. Hochul has formed, the Governor Hochul in New York. And I stood with her when she announced it, the commission on reparations. So you're right. Let me go back to Brian. Brian, you're keeping it real without shouting.
29: Yeah, Rev, I was just, that's great news, by the way. Kudos for that. I didn't know that. Fahima shared that. It's beautiful. But yeah, Rev, I was asking about Bertrand Russell and his thoughts on why what he regarded as Marxism and why it produced such disaster. And he said it was due to the fact that Marxism and Marx's philosophy was born of a negative hate element And so I was asking, you know, if you, how your philosophy either aligns or can, you know, doesn't with that sentiment. Do you think it matters that a fight for justice come from a place of goodness or kindly feeling? Should we hope for liberation of the oppressed more than to hope for crushing the oppressors, or does it not matter? What do you think?
0: I think that you wouldn't call that a philosophy. I think you would call that a way of where your values and how you operate. I come from a value system and a background out of the black church of saying that you want to lift those at the bottom, not just bring those at the top down. And I think what Bertrand Russell was saying is the difference between the two. Is why Marx is attacked a lot, and others are not. That may also want to see the quote lumping proletariat, as you said, raised up, but they don't want to see them raised up without saying they have despising or hate, or they're more committed to toppling the oligarchs and people at the top. And I think that's what Bertrand Russell was saying. And my thing is, that is not my method, to just hate on those at the top, to expose them, yes. But the motivation is to get those at the bottom to rise up, not to just tear down those at the top. Because if you do not rise the people up at the bottom, if you force a rising in the economic order, they won't know what to do with it, because they will not be part of the process that brought them there.
29: Mm. Oh, that's really good, Rev. Thank you for that clarity. It sounds like you're pretty aligned there with Bertrand Russell. And, you know, I guess it kind of overlaps with a recent comment made by one of these far-left influencer hosts of the Majority Report. This woman, Emma Vigeland, said recently that she doesn't care if the people that she votes for are secret Nazis at home, as long as they do the right thing and vote the right way she wants. And I'm wondering, do you think it matters that somebody you elect secretly harbors, you know, hate for any group, even if they vote the right way? I mean, I'm kind of thinking, like, you remember Bob Menendez, right? Like, he was doing, you know, he's in prison for corruption, but he voted the right way. You know, he mostly voted along Democratic Party lines, you know, progressive liberal, but yet he was kind of a pretty corrupt guy. Does it matter to you that somebody you vote for, you know, privately harbors hatred? Or does that not matter as long as they vote the right way?
0: I think we can't mix apples and oranges. If somebody's in jail for corruption, that should not be on the same scale as somebody that has hate, because corruption is criminal. Hate, unfortunately, is not illegal. My preference is that I would support someone that's based on them doing the right thing and behaving the right way, and not having someone do the right thing but their behavior is corrupt, or their behavior is unethical, or their behavior is immoral. Now, if forced with the choice of somebody that is totally anti everything I stand for and believe in, and they're opposing somebody that stands up and delivers for what I believe in, but I know that they have some moral questions, I would probably go with the one with the moral questions to get what we want, but I would chastise them about their morality. I think that's the dilemma that we went through with Bill Clinton many decades ago with the Monica Lewinsky thing. Even though we were disappointed in Clinton, and his personal ethics, that did not mean we were going to let George Bush Sr. become the president. So I think it is a hard thing to scale, which is why people that assume leadership should not have people have to go through that dilemma.
29: I love it, Rev. Thank you for this philosophical departure. And I pardon my digression if I took the show in a different direction, but I just sometimes I like to hear your wisdom speak beyond the the current you know, the current events. So I appreciate it, Rev. Thank you.
0: All right, thank you for your call. 1-877-532-5797 1-877-532-5797 And I think that we are in a situation, and I'm glad that Brian brought that up, where we need to say to our elected officials before they throw their hat in the ring that do not bring us a lot of baggage and expect us to have to justify things that we think are unethical and immoral. You know, the Bible says, "Too much is given, much is required." And you and I may have done things in our life that we are not proud of, and we need to admit that, get that off the table, and not repeat that. But to be a repetitive person that has stepped over the line in terms of values and all, then you're showing you're not concerned about doing what is right for the people you are going to be elected to lead or going to lead in some way. Some things are required of you if you want that position. And I've told this to candidates. A guy a few years ago was running for senator in a certain state. He said, "Well, I'm only human." No, you are only human, but all humans are not trying to go to U.S. Senate with my support. So if you want to just be only human, do that. But let's get somebody that is a little more moral, a little more ethical, to run with do the same programs. Because then we ain't got to worry every day we wake up, did they bust you on some foolishness because of your weaknesses? And he later thanked me for that. I said, because let me tell you something, no matter what you say, your opponents are going to try to use to expose you, even though they may be as guilty as you are of the same thing, but they use that to try to bring you down. And that's your business. But if you're in a position of leadership in our community, it's our business. Because if they bring you down, they bring down what we have invested in you. And, I mean, there are things that I have had to discipline myself. I've not had to discipline myself in terms of, you know, alcohol or drugs or women, all that. But having a quick temper. You know, people who say things to me 20, 30 years ago on the street, I'd answer them right back. But I learned and especially with this technology, all they want to do is film you, TikTok, and you cussing somebody out. They're going to cut out the fact they don't call you and your mama names. They're just going to have to answer your answer. And oh, man, look how Rev Mal talk to people. I mean, you got to be conscious of some licks you just going to have to take for the bigger picture if you're going to put yourself in the public eye. And, that, you know, and that's and those kinds of sounds may be minute to you, but it was a problem for me. It took me a minute to get past that because I was good at tit for tat. You say this, I say that. You say this, I say that. But that was not always the wisest posture if I wanted to publicly be able to give some kind of direction. And you got to be willing to make those alterations if you're going to be in a visible place. Let's take a break. Be right back. 1-877-532-5797

0: reported, over 60,000 residents were forced to flee, and the catastrophic fires remain at 0% containment as families now vow to rebuild. On Capitol Hill, Todd Blanche's nomination to serve as United States Attorney General cleared a major hurdle in the Senate. The Senate Judiciary Committee voted 12-10 along party lines on Tuesday to advance Blanche's nomination to the full chamber. This vote followed a compromise with Republican Senators John Cornyn and Tom Tillis after Blanche issued a formal order terminating a controversial $2 billion anti-weaponization fund that could have compensated January 6 defendants. In judicial news, the trial of the man accused of orchestrating the 1996 murder of Tupac Shakur is set to open next week in Las Vegas. Dwayne Keefe D. Davis faces life in prison without parole for his alleged role in the fatal drive-by shooting. Clark County prosecutors submitted a witness list featuring over 200 names for the trial commencing August 10th. Gaming giant Electronic Arts is officially a private company following the largest leveraged buyout in history. The $55 billion transaction closed Tuesday after clearing all the regulatory hurdles, transferring 93% ownership of the publisher to Saudi Arabia's public investment fund alongside private equity firms Silver Lake and Affinity Partners. To subscribe to my free daily newsletter, please visit SybilWilks.com. For all the news 24/7, go to News1.com. I'm Sybil Wilks. Be informed. Be empowered.
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0: Keeping it real. Reverend Al Sharpton, 1-877-532-5797. 1-877-532-5797. So as I was saying as we went to break, a lot of us that are in public positions, high profile, had to work on our excesses, which is we've got to watch what we do and do what needs to be done to correct whatever may be excess, only because it's the right thing to do, first of all. And secondly, because if you offer yourself to be a public figure, you ought to not embarrass or compromise in any way the public that is going to be supportive of you. And I think that a lot of us just don't, in my opinion, respect that enough. And you get that right here on television and radio all the time. I have people that come on my television show, and you got to tell them, whoa, whoa, you can't talk 5 minutes when I only got 7 minutes to interview you. You can't do 5 minutes, 1 5-minute answer. That ain't me being rude. It's that I got an hour of television, I got 5 or 6 guests, and I got things I want to talk about with you. Don't assume that I called you on my program to do a commercial for you. I want to talk about some issues. I want to talk about some things happening. Or people call me the radio and start all yawning and taking their time and talking about what to cook for dinner. We got people all over the world listening to the show. We didn't call you. We thought you called us because you wanted to make a point, not because you want to lay back on the sofa and act like we are visiting you for the holidays. So you've got to, in a nice way, gentle way, but firm way, tell people, wait a minute, let's move on now. Times are too serious for us to be playing them kind of games. And I'm convinced people don't mean no harm. Some just don't realize what they're doing. Let's go to the phone. Let's go to Cincinnati, Ohio, the Buzz, to Cecil Thomas. Cecil.
1: Good afternoon, Reverend. Thank you for taking my call. This is State Representative Cecil Thomas out of
0: okay, Cincinnati. Yeah, I know you. Yeah.
1: Reverend, I watched that outcome of that race out of Michigan yesterday as a result of, and the results today. And we had, I guess, approximately 700,000 votes on each side. You're talking about 1.4 million Democratic voters, independents, whatever we want to call them. They all voted in this election for those two candidates. And obviously, the 1% was the winner, which is the gentleman we had. That's a topic of discussion. Here's my take on all of that. The Republicans are going to try to label him as a socialist, as a communist. They're going to be throwing those terms around. And we all know that most folks don't really pay attention to, I'm talking about just the average voter, say the average voter in, say, Detroit, African-American. They don't really pay attention to the real meaning of those particular terms. They just say, oh, my God, we can't have this guy. Being a communist or whatever. And that's what the Republicans are going to push. Now, Bernie Sanders, we all have heard how they've attacked him as a socialist. But Bernie Sanders describes himself as a democratic socialist.
0: Right.
1: Just like so many of us, there are many out there that describe themselves as independent Democrats. The point of the matter is, what does it truly mean, and how will our candidate that's going to be running against this Rogers person, how would he define that? Now, Bernie Sanders basically fights for the social net of people, the social safety net of people.
0: Right. That's correct.
1: Universal health care and free college education, paid family Medicare, medical leave, and strong labor unions, expanding Social Security. And Barack Obama pushed for the Affordable Health Care Act. He could have been defined as a socialist under some of the terms that the Republicans have put out there. My point is that we also have to recognize that we're not going to get everything in a candidate that we would want. So we would have to just say we have to agree and disagree, but focus on those issues that we really can't agree on and what African-American, in my opinion, would not want to support a higher livable wage in terms of raising minimum wage and some of the other things I mentioned, like free college education or free tuition, all these things. Why would you not support that? So what we have to do going forward, and this is not just the gentleman that won the race, they're going to have to work together, him and the young lady that was running against him. But as a people, black folks, we're going to have to educate our people to not fall into the trap of thinking that this man is going to be some crazy thinking socialist or communist or whatever they want to term. And that's going to be our order of business going forward until November, because we cannot allow the Republicans to redefine this individual to convince so many of us that we shouldn't support this individual. In fact, my understanding is Wayne County, which is Detroit, majority of those folks came in and they voted for the other candidate.
0: Yeah, they did.
1: And there's nothing wrong with that. But now let's say, okay, she didn't win, but this individual is our best chance of continuing to see things that might help us as a community, as opposed to what we have now coming out of this current administration. And the control of the Senate, as well as control of the House, will put a stamp of shutdown on our president and the things that he's trying to do. But we can't get into the argument about, well, I didn't like the way the other opponent talked about him when they were running. That's politics. But at the end of the day, it's all about what is your best interest, regardless of who you're voting for in the end. And right now, we got to unify around this individual, because that is 1.7 million votes that came out of Michigan for those two candidates. And I'm just
0: Absolutely.
1: Saying, you got to win.
0: Got to win. I appreciate you calling in, Cecil Thomas. I haven't talked to you in a while. Good to hear your voice. Let's take a break. Be right back. Keeping it real. Shopton. Be right back.
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0: probably will announce the names tomorrow, but you really want to watch Politics Nation this weekend. 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And, of course, the National Action Network Saturday Action Rally. If you're in the Tri-State area, come be with us. We open at 9 a.m. You can get there and get your good seat by 8. And we end at 11. I'm there every Saturday. I'm looking forward to seeing you. You that are not in the New York area or vicinity, you can watch it live on Impact Television on NationalActionNetwork.net or on on YouTube/NAN or AME Zion Network. Let me say, though, the march, we are getting down. I'm having meetings every day here in the office, and we're getting down to ordering buses and making sure that people that are bringing buses are coordinated so we have the permits right. People that are coming on their own, we want to give them directions where they can park. So please sign up at www.nationalactionnetwork.net. So we have a controlled, organized march. We're there to stand up for something important, imperative. It's one of those crucial marches in our lives because we have not seen the setback and the deliberate uprooting of voting rights and our ability to get jobs and repair the damage where we were shut out. That's all affirmative action was. We were the results of an affirmative action against us. So you need an affirmative action for us. And it didn't last that long to even get near equity before Trump comes in and slashes it. And we have not had a national response from all over the country of people in Washington. Peaceful but determined on these three areas. Remember, what can be done about it? We can, if the Congress turns Democrat, they will know, and we'll know that in 60 days after the march, they will know that the expectation of people is that they come with a new voter rights bill, that if they want to challenge it, they'd have to go all the way up through the Supreme Court. By then, we will have gotten through the 28 elections. So there's a strategy to mass mobilization. It has worked throughout our history, and it will work now. Most people that are bad-mouthing marches have never marched. I heard one person say, well, I don't know why we got to have a national march. We ought to have local marches because we have a national problem. And the Supreme Court did not give a local decision. They gave a national decision, and there's been no response. So rather than nitpicking, and you know, it's always people that are not going to do nothing that got so much to say. And so I'm not going to give them any more airtime. Let me go to Raj in Cleveland, Ohio, W-E-R-E. Raj.
1: Hello, Reb Nye.
0: Yeah.
1: Thanks for taking my call. Yeah, you know, I like a lot of what the previous caller said, the last caller, and what Brother Jihad was saying, too, about reaching out to the candidate, because you don't know, you know, all of what Saeed may or may not do. We know a lot of what he, where he's leaning and you know, directing his campaign and everything, but you know, it's good to reach out and see how far he'd be willing to go, you know, in terms of helping blacks and other ethnic groups. Now, I was going to say something else, but overall, yeah, because I think that just it's just one man's opinion, but view of it, but we may not get everything we want in terms of the progressives these flavors of progressive that's coming in. But I tell you what, they're not tied in with AIPAC. And then Saeed, he's the son of Egyptian immigrant parents, and Egypt was pretty. They're not. I've never known them to be in other than maybe like on a smaller scale. Oil. What back when was Yasser Arafat? That was up in. I'm sorry, Menachem Begin, right? Begin, back in the 70s, when he was the leader of Egypt.
0: Begin was Israel.
1: Israel. Oh, that was okay. But I thought Egypt was a pretty neutral country. They weren't hostile to America. Not that I ever remember.
0: Yeah, but they had the peoples rise up in Egypt. I think Brother Jihad said it right. There's not a monolith over there. When we talk about Arab countries, all of them don't agree with each other.
1: Right.
0: And there's not a monolith there. There's not a monolith in Israel. You have many Israelis that are marching against Netanyahu, trying to get him out of office, and the prediction is he will lose the next election, which is why he's trying to get a war so he can stop the next election.
1: Yeah. And then, you know, I want to touch on the Marx. As far as Karl Marx, I read a lot of the Communist Manifesto, not all of it, and I sent a documentary on how Karl Marx and Engels got started. And I never saw anything with them being like hostile toward the people. They may have labor, the CEOs or the business owners at that time, they felt like Karl Marx was a problem because he was fighting for the workers. He felt they needed a more fair wages and working conditions. So of course he was going to get backlash from that angle, and then when you look at they called Martin Luther King a communist Marxist, they called Obama communist Marxist, they called Malcolm X communist Marxist, and all these socialists. So it's like whatever they want to call them, I'm on that side of the tracks more than I am the ones that's pointing the finger. They just that means, like you always said, that means you're doing something right when you're fighting for justice and you're getting attacked. That means whatever they call you, then that may not be so bad in terms of reality, you know.
0: Absolutely. So, all right. Thank you for your call. Let me go to Manhattan, New York, to Wale. Wale.
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2: 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And my thing is, I need to know it takes courage. It takes courage, Reverend Sharpton, to talk about all this gang activity that's going on. The police, they say gang.
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4: Chicago officially has the worst traffic in the country. 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
1: It's Rufus Williams. The thrill of summer is finally here, which also means it'll be over before we know it. This fall, the Rufus Williams Travel Club is heading to Charleston, South Carolina, October 8th through the 12th.

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10: 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Now hear his spirited conversation on the Talk of Chicago. 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
1: 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On the new episode of Mama, I Made It, Chicago made her, Hollywood embraced her. The South Side's own Lisa Ray McCoy sits down with Samantha Chapman for intimate conversation on Mama, I Made It. From her breakout role in The Players Club to becoming a television icon and entrepreneur, Lisa Ray opens up about her career, her Chicago roots, and the journey behind her success. 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
1: 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You are listening to the Millionaires Roundtable. I am your host, Lynn Richardson. It's WVON 1690 AM, the Talk of Chicago, the voice of the nation, our favorite radio station. And we are creating millionaires one family at a time, one day at a time, $1 at a time, and one dime at a time. And that means you.
2: Okay, the harvest is here and the time is now. Every day is a new day, a new opportunity to do something different. Today, I am talking about living your dream. I think a part of the Millionaires Roundtable is helping people to achieve the dreams that they see for themselves. I was lucky enough, I was privileged enough, I was blessed enough to be able to shoot a TV show in the recent days. And let me tell you, there are families out there who are trying to do it. There are people out there who are trying to make it. There are people out there who see something for themselves, but they just don't know how to get there. But today, we are going to talk to a sister from the South Side of Chicago. She is a certified public accountant. She is a mother, a single mother of a beautiful black son who has grown into be a wonderful black man. And she is living her dream. She decided, hey, I want to pick up. I want to keep my job, but not really keep my job. But she kept the business and relocated to California and is really living it out. But more important than that, she's teaching other people how to have the proper mindset in order to get the wealth that they see for themselves. So without further ado, I'd like to welcome Takesha Artis to the round table. Takesha, welcome back.
3: Thank you for having me. I'm so excited to be back.
2: Let me tell you, the first time you were here, we didn't know each other. But I knew something was different about you. I did. I said, there's something special about her. There's something, you know, I interview lots of people on radio. I've been doing radio and public speaking for, oh my goodness, well over 20 years now. And you interview folks and you get the information and it's great and you clap your hands. But when I spoke to you, I knew something. It struck me in my heart. But you keep going, you keep living. And then, of course, your son and my daughter went to elementary school together. And now they are somewhat of a, like a hand in the glove. They are a couple. And, you know, my husband and I certainly could not be more happy and proud that they found each other. But the real story is that you raised a black man in this century, in America, and he has his right mind, but he is also loving and kind, and he is strong, and he's protective in nature. And I think that is something to be studied, but more importantly, I think it's something to be applauded. So talk to us, Takesha, about your dream. What was it? How did you get started? How did it even start out? What happened in the beginning, and how did you get to relocate to the city of your dreams and literally live it out in this lifetime? How'd you do that?
3: Well, first, there is God at the center of all of it. I want to make sure people understand, like, you can ask for whatever it is that you want, but if you don't have faith in knowing and expecting that you can get it, it will never happen. So I set the intention to move here. I put it on Facebook as a reminder that I'm going to be living in California, and here we are. And I think sometimes women in particular, we want the thing, but we don't think that we can have it. And so we push it back down. We can't figure out how to make it happen. It's almost impossible in our head. So we let the dreams die. And I was dedicated to making sure that now that he was going away to college, that I could live for me.
2: Wow. So when you say, because you're right, if expectation breeds harvest, there really is nothing else except expectation. Mm-hmm. It is what you expect that happens. You can say, hey, I'm going to be financially free, but if you don't expect it to happen, it won't.
3: It won't.
2: You can say, I want to be debt free. You can say, I want to start a business. But if you really don't expect it in your heart to happen, it probably won't. How did you go from stating what you wanted. And then how did you choose Los Angeles? Like, why? You're not in the entertainment business. You don't act or strip, you know. I'm just telling y'all the truth. This is daytime television. The people coming here doing all kind of stuff. You're not in it for that. Why California?
3: We came here 4 years ago on a family vacation. And for this vacation, I don't know what it was, but something in my spirit just said, go and live, go and vacation in luxury. So this was our first vacation where I spared no expense. And we did beach tours. We saw, you know, dolphins off of Catalina Island. And I remember the first beach we went to was Orange County. And I had saw it on TV. And I was just like, if God can make this vast ocean, surely he can do the things that I would like.
2: Wow.
3: It just, it was just so powerful. And I was telling my son, like, I have to be here. I don't know why, but I have to be here. And, you know, he's in high school and basketball. So he's like, I'm leaving my friends. I don't want to do that. And so I kind of tabled it. And it's always been in the back of my mind. I'm going to move to California. And when he said he wasn't going to an Illinois school, I said, yes, time for both of us to pack up.
2: He just didn't know he was emancipating you.
3: Yes, set me free.
2: He was ready to get out because he wanted to expand his horizons.
3: Yes.
2: And move outside of the nest and explore some things, and so did you.
3: Yes.
2: And so how did you go from, like, what was the thing that made you actually expect what it is that you believe? Because, I mean, there are times, I have to be honest, when we just shot a TV show that was amazing, amazing.
3: Mm-hmm.
2: But I did not know if it would be powerful until I started talking. Like, so I understand the doubt. How did you go from believing and expecting to just, instead of just believing?
3: The move here wasn't all me. I can't explain it. It just, everything fell into place. There was no room for doubt. There was, like, it just
2: happened.
3: It just happened.
2: It was what we call modern day miracles. And we're going to talk about that because I don't think people really understand the power of intention. And so we're going to continue this conversation. The harvest is here and the time is now. Takesha Artis is here with us to talk about how you live in your dream.
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2: So what's the word of the day? The word of the day is Ephesians 3:20. God will bless you exceedingly and abundantly, more than you can ever ask or imagine, according to his power at work in you. So let me just break this down. That means whatever you are thinking for yourself or dreaming for yourself or wanting for yourself, God will bless you beyond that. I am living proof of it. I was able to take advantage of a very unique time in history during the top of the second shutdown of the pandemic in January 2021. And I had said I would never buy a home in California. As a matter of fact, I had reached out to Monica and David Poland, my partners at REMAX, to buy a house in Chicago. And I love them so much. They went into the house and they said, Lynn, you can't buy this. They would have made a very big commission had they agreed to sell me the house that I said I wanted. Because they told me no, and because I obeyed, God then led me to the house that I'm living in now, which has appreciated it with such great value that my appreciation.
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1: Welcome back. You're listening to the Millionaires Roundtable. I'm your host, Lynn Richardson, and we are creating millionaires one family at a time, one day at a time, $1 at a time, and one dime at a time, and that means you.
2: The harvest is here. The time is now. I will continue to say it because I think people are waiting for something, but it's already right here in your midst. I do this thing called the Laws of Abundance, and I actually got it from Mike Murdoch, so I'm not going to act like I, you know, did it myself. I heard it and it really took root in my life. And the law of recognition says that everything that you need to get where you're trying to go is right there in your immediate presence, merely waiting on you to recognize it. It's just waiting on you to recognize it. I remember I was trying to find another stream of income. I was looking for a cash cow. Mm-hmm. I was looking for that thing that you could do. And you just put it out there and the people want it and it just brings in money. And I explored all kinds of things. Now, I was doing well, had other things going on, but I said, I need a cash cow. And I remember the day God said, you are the cash cow. I was like, me? I don't want to be the cash cow. I don't want to work like that. But the truth is, I was able to develop an online university and people need the knowledge that it provides. And so it was right there in me, merely waiting on me to recognize it. So when the pandemic hit, I didn't have one class. I didn't have two classes. I had over 200 classes that people could take to learn everything from how to start a home-based business to how to invest in the stock market. So I think for you, Takesha, everything was there for you, mm-hmm. merely waiting on you to recognize it. So what do you think? You said everything just happened. Tell us what that means.
25: So after I stated the intention, I would get what I call Godism. So these are little downloads that they just pop in your head. You don't, they're not from me. So it was, okay, look up, you know, transferring your CPA license to California. It was, what is it going to take to sell your house? What repairs or, you know, things needed to be done? Making sure my business was able to support my new lifestyle here, because California is very different from Illinois in terms of, you know, taxes and the cost of living. So really making sure that my business could sustain me, deciding if I even wanted to go full-time, part-time, get another job here. Like, what did that look like? And so as I started to work through the process, you know, things just started to fall in place. Sold the house in, you know, 48 hours. Finding a new place.
2: Okay, wait. You can't just say that. She's saying it like, oh, I got some ice in the water. Hello? You sold your house in 48 hours. I need to understand what happened.
25: Yeah, so the realtor, we decided that we were going to put it on the market on Monday. Wednesday, she gave me this app to let people come in. And I said, I can't let people just come in. Where are we going to go? So I said, I'm going to check into a hotel on Friday. Sunday, we'll check out and whatever, you know, let whoever needs to come in, come in. When we checked out of the hotel on Sunday afternoon, I had over 50 offers.
2: 50 offers mm-hmm. from Friday to Sunday.
25: Friday to Sunday.
2: And so we chose the highest bidder.
25: Absolutely.
2: The highest bidder who wasn't crazy. Okay, so you got to check people out.
25: Yes.
2: And so what happened from there?
25: I had to enlist the kids to, now that my house was sold, I didn't think it was going to, you know, happen that fast. Now we need a place to live in California. So I enlisted the kids. They love to Google and they helped me do research on, okay, well, downtown LA, Woodland Hills, Calabasas, you know, all of these different areas. And here we are.
2: So here's the other part of this that I don't, you know, people, you are a certified public accountant.
25: I am.
2: It is the one title I don't have and don't want.

0: someone who specializes in tax. It's just like a doctor. You know, just because you hold the CPA designation, they may specialize in audit, or they may specialize in, you know, a different level of taxation. So, you know, knowing who can help you in the financial industry is key. Don't just say you need a CPA, because sometimes you really don't. But also, we're held to higher standards. We are held to ethics, and we're held to making sure that what we're reporting is, you know, accurate and ethical. And we're making sure that, you know, the public trusts our opinion when we're giving it about the information that we're putting out to, you know, whether it's a public company or a private company, that you can trust those numbers.
1: Okay. So there's a couple of things we got to talk about. Mm-hmm. All right. The first one, and I just want you to put a pin in this. There is a well-known former president whose CPAs have disconnected themselves from his financial information. We got to talk about that later.
0: Okay.
1: We got to put a pin in that, because I haven't even dealt with that yet.
0: Okay.
1: That is a big, big statement. Mm-hmm. Now, mind you, you have been certifying his information for years and years and years and years. Now all of a sudden you're disconnecting yourself. We will talk about that. But what I want to understand now, or what I want the world to know now about you, is you are a CPA with a job where you get a W-2 and you live out your dream. And then you tell the job, I'm leaving.
0: Yes. You know, one of the things when you do, let me just start with this. The pandemic and this remote working has benefited a lot of accountants. We no longer have to be in the office. We can do a lot of our work
1: at home. I want you at home. Let me tell you why I want you at home. Because I want you punching the doggone keyboard instead of driving your car.
0: Yes. And most of us are, you know, a little bit antisocial, introverts. So we like to be at home. The group setting, you know, when you're in the middle
1: of... The group setting is upsetting. Yeah. The group setting is upsetting. And I know everybody thinks that I'm this personality. But really, I am quite the robot. Most of the time. Yes. And I like to be in my zone doing my thing.
0: Yes. And you know, when you're dealing with numbers, you can be in the middle of trying to figure something out, and then you got a phone call, or a person needs a question answered, or, you know, it's a lot of distractions, and one distraction can make everything go off, and now you got to start back from zero. So it allowed me to both run my business and do my 9-to-5. And so once I call it my 6-to-10.
1: Okay. So you had a 9-to-5 and a 6-to-10.
0: And a 6-to-10.
1: I hope y'all peep that. Because everybody who wants another business, a home-based business, want to get their money back, they're like, well, Dr. Lynn, where do you get the time? Snatch the time.
0: Oh, I had to put it like, just like if you want more income, you would go get another job. I decided to use my 6-to-10 in those designated hours as if I was going actually to another job.
1: Yeah.
0: So I come home from my 9-to-5, get dinner, get my son together, spend a little bit of time. Okay, we've had dinner together, and now it's business time.
1: You know what? Let me tell you, the harvest is here. The time is now. We are talking to Keisha Artis, and she has so much more to tell us.
2: Don't turn that dial. We have to take a break. We'll be right back. WVON.
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22: Welcome back. You're listening to the Millionaires Roundtable. I'm your host, Lynn Richardson, and we are creating millionaires one family at a time, one day at a time, $1 at a time, and one dime at a time, and that means you.
23: All right, the harvest is here. The time is now. So you left your 9-to-5. We're talking to Takesha Artis, a CPA, a mother, and a dreamer extraordinaire, which means she's able to actually live out the dream that she sees for herself. And I'm going to say this, and then I want to hear more about what it is that you are. You're just amazing, amazing testimony. I was talking to MC Light, my sister, while we were on the set of the show that we just shot. And I remember, because she's like, Lynn, look at all of this that has happened to you. And when I came into the entertainment business, I wasn't looking for anything. I wasn't looking to receive anything. I was looking to give. Mm-hmm. I was literally looking for a place to plant my talents because I have many. I know how to operate as a COO. I can do operations. I could be a CEO. I could do financial operations. I'm creative. I can help you with your video shoot. I can get your budget in order. Like, there were so many things. And working for her, or working with her and Russell Simmons, truly allowed me, the first time in my life, to expand and do what it is that I was created to do with no limits. Mm-hmm. Everywhere else, there were always either glass ceilings or brick ceiling. Like, we ain't gonna have the ceiling mm-hmm. from you. Listen, this is how high you can go. We don't care how smart you are, how smart you think you are, and this, that, and the other. And so we were at Michael Jordan's wedding, his second wedding. And it was in Florida. I think that's where we were. Florida, yeah. And it was the biggest outdoor tent that had ever been created. I think that's what they said. And so everybody went from inside to outside. They lifted up the tent. And I saw people looking at the stars at night. It was so beautiful. And I remember looking at everybody. And I thought, wow, what are they dreaming of? And in that moment, I was not dreaming of my own dreams. I was dreaming of other people's dreams. I looked at Light. I was like, wow, I want to help her achieve this dream. I was looking at someone else I know. Wow, I want them to achieve that dream. So when you live in your dream, then you get to help other people live out their dream. So here you were in corporate America with a big CPA job and well depended upon. Really, they needed you. And you stepped out on faith. Talk to us about that.
24: Yeah, so like I said, I created a 6-to-10. And the initial purpose behind it was because I would see so many small entrepreneurs submitting invoices or proposals or contracts that we just couldn't help them, you know, pay, or they were submitting invoices with duplicates or the old school carbon copies. And I just really wanted to help them really make progress on helping them with their bookkeeping. And so when I decided to strike out on my own, I realized that a lot of entrepreneurs needed that help financially and also with their mindset as it relates to money. Mm-hmm. So when I decided to move here, one of the things that I made sure of was that my 6-to-10 could, like I said, sustain us. And so when I gave my notice, my boss at the time said, no, how can we make this work? And I wasn't even thinking of making them a client at the time.
22: Wow.
24: I was just,
22: you were gone.
24: I was just gone.
22: Wow.
24: And so it really worked out that I was able to keep them on as a client, because then I had that extra income that I didn't anticipate that I just saved. And one of the things that it's allowed me to do is I've already been doing it. So it's such easy, I'm not going to say easy money, but I know how to do it. I know how to do the processes because I created them. I know what I'm doing on a daily basis.
23: Y'all see that little shade she threw? She know how to do it because she created them. But honey, speak your language, honey. Pat yourself on the back, why don't you?
24: Yeah, so I know how to do all of that. But what I was saying earlier is that being remote didn't change anything because we were already remote. And so the only process that I had to change was one day.
23: Meaning being remote from California didn't change you being remote in Chicago because you're remote is remote.
24: Remote is remote.
23: Let me tell you, I need everybody to understand something. Y'all need to leave the people who work well at home alone.
24: Yes.
23: Stop trying to make everybody come to the office because Junebug and whomever else.
24: It drills resentment.
23: And Tony or whoever it is because they don't know how to be responsible at home because they will not answer their phone. Mm-hmm. Get those people who demonstrate that they cannot handle the responsibility. More importantly, they can't do the job at home or at work.
24: Now who's throwing shade?
23: I'm just saying.
24: But it's true.
23: Yeah.
24: It definitely there was no transition period for us really. So me being in Chicago or California didn't make a difference.
23: Wow.
24: So I was able to really live my dream.
23: So just be clear. So you said I'm leaving. You sold your house. You've got your side business now become your main thing.
24: Mm-hmm.
23: You quit your 9-to-5.
24: Mm-hmm.
23: And they say, well, can we be your client too?
24: Yes. Yes, you can.
23: Because you ain't tell us part because they asked you when you said you were leaving. What did they ask you? They said, where are you going?
24: Where am I going? Yes.
23: And you said,
24: I'm starting my own business. I started my own business and my salary now is more than what you pay me.
23: Oh, my God.
24: My get this, my 6-to-10 was making more than my 9-to-5.
23: Yeah, and my 9-to-5, y'all want me to come in here every day. Now, I know that there are a lot of 9-to-5 people listening to this. I am not telling everybody to quit their jobs.
24: No.
23: I need everybody to understand that.
24: No.
23: I am not saying that. As a matter of fact, keep your job.
24: Keep your job. Yes.
23: Keep your job.
24: Yes.
23: Keep your 401k. Keep your benefits. Because I have a business and I need my employees.
24: Mm-hmm.
23: All I'm saying is, when you can no longer serve in excellence and truth, when you are ready, stay where you are with integrity, stop lying and stealing, and then leave when it's time for you to go. You know what? The harvest is here and the time is now. We're talking to Keisha Artis. She's going to tell us more.
0: Hi, I'm financial expert Lynn Richardson. You may have seen me on Good Morning America, The Steve Harvey Show, or Get Up Mornings with Erica Campbell. Guess what? Did you know you can get your money back if you hire your kids? You can get your money back if you go out to eat? You can get your money back if you go on a vacation? 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
23: The harvest is here and the time is now. It is your season to win. If you're trying to figure out how to make your dream become a reality, first you got to believe it. You got to believe the dream. Mm-hmm. Now, there were times when I got frustrated and didn't know when it would come to pass. There were times that I doubted. There were times when I was like, okay, am I doing the right thing? But the truth is, I could never quit. I could never quit. I could never stop aiming to be who it was that I saw. And who I saw, quite frankly, I was on a flight home from my corporate job, which I promptly quit. And they did not offer me anything. They didn't offer me, I don't curse on public people, places, and things. But they did not offer me anything. And it was okay. But I opened a magazine and I saw Get Your Money Right with Russell Simmons and Common and Jay-Z and Gabrielle Union and, you know, Beyonce and all these folks. And I saw Susie Orman. And Susie Orman is a friend of this station. So I have nothing to say against her. But what I did know is that she could not talk to my people the way I could.
24: No.
23: She can't say the same things.
24: No, not with your flavor.
23: It's no way. Well, flavor or not, if she says what I say, they're going to be like, now, they're going to say, now, hold on. Now, you ain't said the N-word, but you have stepped out of bounds. So I can say the things to my people because I've been there, done that. I can laugh about it and they can receive it because they know it's coming from a place that is not judgment. Mm-hmm. It is experience. And so I quit the job and I struggled and I suffered. I had money saved, but then we had the economy crash in 2008 and I struggled. But when you see someone like yourself who's able to be patient, the Bible says, let patience have its perfect work so you may be perfect and entire, lacking nothing. You know, and we talk about this with our young adults who are in college and they're experiencing all kind of delays. But let me tell you, you learning patience right now. Mm-hmm. You're learning endurance right now. You're learning because the truth is your life is so good that you need a little disturbance. Ooh. You can text that to them. You can tell. We need a t-shirt.
24: We need a t-shirt. Yes.
23: Your life is so good that you need a little bit of disturbance. Yes. To remind you who you are, whose you are, and where you are. You are here on earth. And I tell people all the time, when you're looking for perfection, go on ahead and die. Because in heaven is where it's perfect.
24: Yeah.
23: But here on earth, so I'm going to take the imperfection and the flaws. So here you are. That you become their client. And now you are in LA and you are living out this thing that you did not plan. Mm-hmm. And that's called colliding into your dreams.
24: Yeah.
23: So what was that like for you? What has that been like for you?
24: It's been amazing. You have been a integral part in this. I definitely would not have had a lot of the experiences, the blessings that I've had without you unknowingly holding my hand.
23: Wow.
24: It's been great. You know, a lot of people are like, well, did you plan for this? And the answer is no. Faith doesn't allow you to plan for a lot of things.
23: Would you come on?
24: And even if you do plan,
23: yep,
24: the plan goes out of the window.
23: Yep.
24: So there wasn't a lot of plans, but I knew I had to be here. And a month after being here, the peace I got from just being here was unmatched. I've never felt that way. You know, Chicago's very on the go, but it's also very competitive and very constrictive. In California, it's very collaborative and just, I always tell
23: the energy is great.
24: The energy is great.
23: And I love my city.
24: I do too.
23: I love both my cities. I love Chicago. I love LA. I love California. I love the vibe. I love being warm.
24: Amen.
23: In the winter.
24: Yes.
23: Without snow on top of my car.
24: Yes.
23: And having to worry about gloves and shoes and boots.
24: Snowshoes. Yeah.
23: Snowshoes.
24: Snow removal. Warm
23: it up. Let me tell you, it just changes things. And we're not trying to brag, but we kind of are. But we still love it, y'all. We just love everybody, right?
24: Yeah, just from California.
23: Because you know we have, you know, listeners everywhere. But, you know, California and Chicago are really strong for the brand. But particularly what we're doing in L.A. is just so powerful. And what we're doing in Chicago is equally powerful. But no, I felt like I could no longer breathe. And what I say to people is, it doesn't matter where you are. For some people, they leave California and go someplace else.
24: Mm-hmm.
23: But when it is your season to move, the other law of abundance is it's not just about what you do. It's about where you're at.
24: Yes.
23: Because your provision is in your divine place. You know what? We got so much to deal with, and we're going to keep talking to Takesha.
1: Don't turn that dial. We have to take a break. We'll be right back. WVON.
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0: Millionaires Roundtable. I'm your host, Lynn Richardson, and we are creating millionaires one family at a time, one day at a time, $1 at a time, and one dime at a time, and that means you. The harvest is here. The time is now. I am living proof, and so is Takesha Artist. The law of place says where you are is just as important as who you are and what you are, and your provision is in your divine place. Where you're supposed to be is where you will find provision. And in the Bible, there were so many examples, but God told Abraham to basically pack up, leave, and go someplace, and there he found abundance. So you have certainly done that thing. I know your friends must think you as crazy as mine think I am, but they don't think I'm crazy anymore. Come on now.
1: Yeah.
0: Oh, there was a time. What is Lynn doing? Oh, she's writing on. Oh, baby, I bet you don't think I'm crazy now. I bet you don't think. So what would you say? Because you didn't just make that move and then get your employer to become your client because, you know, of some random thing. What would you say are the top three things someone should do if they want to maximize their opportunity at their job, but also live in their dream, in their side business, which may become their primary income?
1: I would definitely say setting that schedule. Like I said, it was my 6 to 10. I worked it faithfully as if I was going out to a regular job. Give yourself allowances that sometimes the laundry won't get done. You know, that grace. My son was a big supporter of, okay, well, you know, laundry needs your help with this. I need your help with that. Also, making sure that you do your money generating activities first. Make sure that you are trying to bring in the income. I know a lot of entrepreneurs focus on, you know, a lot of things that aren't bringing in the money because they think they're supposed to be doing these things like building a website and all of those things. But what are you doing to actually bring in revenue? I would say those three things, and then make your transition powerful. And it's not just about leaving your job or making them a client, but if you leave, what benefits are you giving up, and how, making sure that your business now provides those?
0: So, yeah, I think it's always great to be in a place where if you leave someplace, you can go back because you did it with integrity. You did it with class. You were highly regarded and highly respected. And in the day, in this day and age when we have income and equity disparities, not only between blacks and other groups, but between women and men, you are definitely proof in the pudding that if you put your best foot forward and you do the right things, that can be a positive experience for you. Everybody doesn't deal with discrimination. I know that it exists, but I've never allowed it to be my flagpole. And even if it did show up, it still did not become the thing that I hung on to.
1: Right.
0: And so I've chosen to use my energy in such a way that no weapon formed against me shall prosper. So if you are trying to come at me with that, that's not going to be a good thing for you. But guess what? I'm going to use my energy in such a way that I can transcend beyond that. So we're excited. We got to talk about lots of things, because I think we're also trying to deal with relationships and life and parenting and so on and so forth. So it's always a blessing to have you, Takesha. I cannot wait to have you back. Everybody, the harvest is here and the time is now.
2: I'm financial expert Lynn Richardson. You may have seen me on Good Morning America giving financial advice. When you get my freedom package, you get the 21 days to financial freedom and how to start a home-based business. See you in class.
0: You know what? It's such a pleasure to be able to share a dream, because a dream is something that God has given you that you are not sure if it can manifest, but it has been given to you. So what you see, I don't think people dream about bad things. I think people dream about good things. So it is a good thing if you are dreaming. It is a good thing if you are believing. It is a good thing if you are hoping. And it is a good thing if you are striving. What are you dreaming for? Are you dreaming for your next opportunity? Are you dreaming for freedom in your marriage? Are you dreaming for hope in your family? Are you dreaming for opportunities in your finances? Are you dreaming for expansion in your money? What is it that you are dreaming for? What I'm telling you is the dream is real. The harvest is here and the time is now. So wake up, speak up, talk up, and get up. I'm going to give you 5 steps towards accomplishing your dreams. Number one, believe what it is that you feel, see, and or hear. Because sometimes we don't think that what we feel, see, or hear is real. But if you got it, it is yours. The first step is just to believe. The Bible says that all things are possible for those who believe. That's what it says. It says all things are possible. Do you think that anybody who has ever created anything actually knew that it would come to pass before they believed in it? Like, look outside at your car. Somebody believed that a car could be built. Someone believed that a phone, an iPhone, a Samsung, whatever it is that you have, even back in the day, the Nokia, the big old bag phones that we had back in the day in the 1990s, somebody believed that that was possible. And guess what? It came to pass. Somebody believed that a building was possible. Somebody believed that the shoes that you were wearing on your feet, somebody believed that it was possible. And guess what? It came to pass. Everything that has happened, that is here, that is working, was not working before it started to work. So guess what? Your dreams are no different than anybody else's. Your beliefs are no different than anybody else's. Your thoughts are no different than anybody else's. Your blessing is no different than anybody else's. So it is your season to believe. It is your season to dream. It is your season to then put into action the things that you see. The Bible says, write the vision and make it plain so that the reader can run with it. And I've talked to many people who have achieved dreams, which I call miracles. Many, many folks who have achieved dreams, which I call miracles. The Bible says, write the vision and make it plain so that the reader can run with it. Who is the reader? The reader might just be you. You might need to see your own dream on paper so that you can actually make it come to pass. There's a favorite saying that I have, and it simply says, thoughts disentangle themselves when they pass through your fingertips. That means the thought that's in your head really can't necessarily come to pass until it goes through another part of your body. Your head is not enough. Let it go through your body. Let it go through your fingertips. Let it go through your fingertips and let it land on a page so you can see what it is that God has for you. The harvest is here and the time is now. It is your season to win. You have been listening to the Millionaires Roundtable. I am your host, Lynn Richardson. It's WVON, 1690 AM, the talk of Chicago, the voice of the nation, our favorite radio station. I want you to follow me on social media at Lynn Richardson. 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Guess what? I'll talk to you next time. Bye-bye.

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0: 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It's the D.L. Hughley Show. And we're back.
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3: you gotta make her say my name one time here.
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4: Ladies and gentlemen, put your hands together for D.L. Hughley.
3: I want to give a big, big shout out to not only my radio mate, but my frat brother, Ricky Smiley. Happy birthday to him today.
5: Happy birthday
3: to Jacob Lattimore from the Shine Detroit. Happy birthday to Antonio Banderas. Remember when he played the cat in Puss in Boots?
5: Yeah, well, he was Puss in Boots.
3: Yeah, careful. See how we skipping them. We wouldn't have got that. Skip would have killed that joke right there. And all we did was call it by the title.
5: Yeah.
3: Happy birthday to Kylie Jenner. Happy birthday to Andre Drummond. Happy birthday to June Shannon, Honey Boo Boo's mother. Happy birthday to the one and only Michael Bivins. Happy birthday to Aaron Hall. I think Aaron Hall set up R. Kelly so he could have his career back. I think Aaron Hall. Remember, Aaron Hall was a thing. Then R. Kelly came along and they sounded so much alike. It was really tough. Happy birthday to the incomparable Patty Austin. Happy birthday to Angie Harmon. Happy birthday to John Starks. Happy birthday to Riddick Bowe. Happy birthday to Ja Morant. Did you hear Ja Morant say he would have cooked Michael Jordan?
5: Yeah.
3: Nice. These young dudes have no perspective. They just they're like it was such a in the moment. We're such a in the moment period in our nation. It's interesting to me. We got a great show lined up for you. Of course, we got 90 seconds of 90s hits with DJ Lucci. I'm gonna have a little note from the GED section plus the Jazzy Report. It's the D.L. Hughley Show.

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0: 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That's 1-877-242-2426. Yeah. Thanks for listening. It's the DL Hughley Show. And we're back.
1: So this is a Republican crowd in Nevada.
2: So I know Pastor Tice spoke about Officer Abdel Nabi a few moments ago. No, we're not booing. We're not booing him. He's the officer that passed away here recently. So, and I asked if we had a moment of silence, and he said we had not. So I would like your indulgence for a moment of silence for Officer Austin. Thank you.
1: Now, they were booing a falling police officer, but what they heard initially was a Muslim-sounding name. And Republicans, they connect the names. Just how much, whenever they're angry, how they pronounce name or mispronounce names on purpose for a desired result. I know that Ted Cruz and Nikki Haley know exactly how Republicans can be about names, as evidenced by the way they change theirs. You don't need to tell me or many Americans that things are in flux in America right now. That things that were promised are not happening. That people are angry and willing to do things or try things they might not. Like vote for people with names that once would be disqualifiers. Do you imagine? You don't have to imagine. Look how bad it was. In order for a man named Barack Hussein Obama to be elected, the economy had to be on the brink of falling off a cliff. Look at how bad New York was before they would vote for a dude named Zoram Kwame Mandami. Look at how bad things are in Michigan when they will vote for a dude named Abdul El Sayed. Now, all of these guys have something in common in addition to sounding like somebody that we're hunting for on the movie Lioness or somebody that we were looking for in Kandahar. There are names that previously, absent the circumstances, the dire circumstances this country finds itself in, would probably be a disqualifier. And the play is the same. As a case in point, Abdul Sayed's opponent, the first thing he trotted out was his fight against extremism and his fight against terrorists, trying to connect the two as if the name equals terror. They do that to Mandami, and they certainly did it to Barack Obama. What is in a name? We know for certain that names can have a dire effect on your job prospects, on your housing prospects, loans, all those kind of things. We know what they can do. But for to intimate that this man or any of these men are terrorists because of their names belies what we know is going on. Now, I don't know any of those men to have ever committed acts of terror, but I know that the Republican running against him has allowed them. I know he allowed a president to allow terrorists to go free. He signed for them to get out 1,000 people who terrorized this country. He let them go free. He let extremists go free. There is no discernible difference between what Christian extremists want and what Muslim extremists want. But now he's deciding to use that. And you know how bad it is when America not only would give a chance to a socialist, but a guy with a name like that, guys with a name like these. That's how bad it has to be. That is how bad America is doing right now. We're open not only a way to a political mindset that it once would have had, but a name that it would have just been a disqualifier. What's in a name? Probably hope. That's a little note from the GED section. It's the DL Hughley Show.
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0: She's jazz. She's smart. It's the Jazzy Report on the D.L. Hughley Show.
4: The U.S. Department of State announced that the U.S. intends to give $1 billion to the new government of Colombia, which is now in control of the right-wing candidate backed by Trump. The candidate's campaign is very different from his predecessor, who pushed for a total peace strategy to end an ongoing fight between guerrilla groups, the state, and cartels.
1: He's giving all his money away and doing all these things, and people are saying that this is not going to go well.
4: People are starving. People can't get health care.
1: It's insane. He is... If you were trying to do something, it could be this oblivious. You couldn't.
4: Well, a fungus is quietly racing across the U.S., and doctors say the tools to stop it are very thin. Candida auroris has now been confirmed in 23 states. The yeast mostly threatens people who are already extremely ill and can survive for quite some time on surfaces. It can pass from people who show no symptoms, and it can trigger fever, chills, low blood pressure, rapid heart rate, and certain ear infections.
1: Damn it, Candida. That sounds like a girl I used to know.
5: And it's an R.
1: And the symptoms, too.
4: Yeah, I bet it does.
1: All right, thank you for that. A father brings a gift to his daughter, but not to his former stepdaughter. And the mother, she just crashes out. Who was right, the mom or the dad? Now, obviously, you know who's right. Nobody owes anybody anything except respect. Yeah, you used to get a present. Well, now she ain't my daughter no more. That's it. Terrible. It's over. But that's the way it is. It may be terrible, but she has no right to expect anything from him. Nothing. Nothing. Does he have the right to expect anything from her? All right, so we're going to get to your calls. 877-242-2426.
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1: So here is an audio of a father bringing his daughter a gift, but he didn't bring one to his stepdaughter, and his ex crashes out.
10: These is your kids too. I mean, you was acting like these was your kids when we was together.
11: Why you ain't giving me no presents?
10: See? And now you got my daughter feeling some type of way.
12: You can't be delusional here. You can't.
10: What do you mean delusional?
12: You can't be in the past.
10: But you was taking care of her when we was together.
12: That was in the past when we was together.
10: What you mean in the past? But you showing up now with gifts? You showing up now with only gifts for what?
12: What else am I supposed to do?
10: No, we not doing that. We not doing that. Come on, baby. Come on.
1: Who do you think was wrong? We're going to go to our social media platform, especially, okay, what are they saying out there?
13: So we got Byron from Massachusetts, and Byron said, is

0: and your daddy didn't work out.
1: Right.
0: But the fact that I was at one point, you called me mom or dad, I'm going to always have a softness in my heart for you.
1: I will. I have a softness in my heart for you, but not in my bank account. Listen, hey, cutie, you can call me daddy.
0: That's terrible.
1: Nobody owes anybody anything, and it's that presumptuousness that irritates me. What you mad? We don't get along. I don't like you. You don't like me. I put up with your daughter now. I don't have to. Come on now. Come on now.
0: That's terrible. See, I don't know that I know.
1: I mean, I'm just
0: writing the story.
1: I don't either, but I'm writing my part of it. I'm telling whatever it is, he didn't owe her anything.
0: No, not her.
1: And the level of expectation, he didn't owe the girl anything.
0: But at one point, he considered himself her father.
1: I don't know that he did.
0: You don't?
1: I married your mama, and we lived in the same house. That don't mean I consider you my father.
0: Okay, so wait a second. So if you marry a woman who already has a kid, are you telling me you're not going to step
1: Let
0: into
1: me tell
0: the role
1: you something.
0: As a father
1: no,
0: of that child?
1: If I live with you and you got a kid, you can eat my food, you can live off my electricity. That doesn't mean I accept
0: you
1: being your father.
0: You would be as cold and callous as that.
1: No, if she has a father, why would
0: because the child is under your roof, now
1: that's
0: under your
1: right.
0: protection.
1: So I would say, but she still might have a father that's in her life.
0: But regardless, she's spending the majority of
1: time. I don't owe
0: time.
1: You nothing.
0: Wow.
1: You ain't getting nothing from me.
0: He's a mean
1: Now, if
0: one.
1: I gave you something, it would be because I felt compelled to. That's but somebody funny. Get mad at me because I don't do it because I used to do it. You used to give me something. I don't get that no more. What are you talking about?
0: That might be your fault.
1: So whatever it is, we don't have that kind of dynamic.
0: I know, but
1: why
0: what
1: do
0: I'm
1: you want to keep the thing going that we don't have now?
0: You and I don't have to have any contact, but if you once called
1: that's
0: yourself
1: your dad,
0: the father
1: that's your baby.
0: Of my kid, and
1: I never
0: now all of a sudden
1: that.
0: You want to be,
1: I wanted
0: you don't
1: you,
0: know that.
1: I wanted you,
0: you
1: so I
0: that.
1: Took the kid. Babe, I tell you what, I do know. She didn't get no present.
0: That's horrible.
1: And she didn't deserve one.
0: That's terrible.
1: All right, we're going to get into your phone. Listen,
0: terrible.
1: Listen.
0: You're a horrible
1: what I don't
0: human
1: want,
0: being.
1: What I don't
0: you
1: want
0: pretend to be a is, nice guy, and you're
1: no,
0: not.
1: No, no, no. No, what I'm pretending to be is, listen, ladies.
0: You look, pretend to be
1: I do
0: nice,
1: not
0: and
1: want,
0: you're not.
1: I do not want people calling me. If you are somebody who has a stepchild and ain't getting no presents either, I'm not on your side. And I'm not going to take your call either.
0: Wow,
1: I'm not.
0: That's terrible.
1: All right, we get to your calls. This is the D.L. Hughley Show.
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0: The D.L. Hughley Show is back with the question of the day in just minutes away. Call D.L. now. I got you. 1-877-242-2426. D.L. It's the D.L. Hughley Show. And we're back.
1: We have,
2: come in hard on that.
1: We have a failure to communicate.
2: We don't have a failure to communicate.
1: Skip, let me hear the audio.
3: These are your kids too. I mean, you was acting like these were your kids and we was together.
4: Why you ain't give me no presents?
3: See? And now you got my daughter feeling some type of way.
5: You can't be delusional here. You can't.
3: What do you mean delusional?
5: You can't be in the past.
3: But you were taking care of her when we was together.
5: That was in the past when we was together.
3: What you mean in the past? But you showing up now with gifts? You showing up now with only gifts or what?
5: What else am I supposed to do?
3: No, we're not doing that. We're not doing that. Come on, baby. Come on.
1: All right. Here's the thing that constantly galls the hell out of me. I hate people that think they have privileges that they don't anymore. And that privilege extends to me being giving anything financial to somebody that I don't have to. If I don't have to do something, you're counting on my good graces. If I don't have to do it, if it's not court order, if it's not mandated, if I don't have to do it, then it is the tone and tenure of our relationship that decides whether I do or not.
2: I know, but I guess my issue is, and what I hate more than anything,
1: right,
2: is you treat a child a particular way because you have an issue with the mother or the father.
1: You need to tell that to a
2: that
1: lot of people,
2: that ain't got nothing
1: too.
2: To do with you.
1: It's a lot
2: that
1: of women do that,
2: the fact
1: too.
2: That you step into a child's life, you participate as her
1: Your
2: father.
1: Your mama had a big and I married you, and now all of a sudden I got an extra kid.
2: Wow,
1: that's crazy.
2: Wow, that's terrible.
1: That's crazy.
2: So all you care about is the ass and not the kid.
1: Obviously, he did.
2: Wow, I'm talking about you.
1: No,
2: because you said you agree with it.
1: First,
2: you said you agree.
1: I do agree with it.
2: That's horrible. And you condone that type of behavior.
1: Whether I condone it or not, it has nothing to do with what he did. I don't know him. He'll never know me. I'll never know him.
2: And you agree with him, even though you don't know him. He could have been a total and you still agree with him.
1: Well, I tell you what, then she shouldn't have won a present from a dude who was there.
2: I think if show up, if you came to a person's house,
1: right,
2: I get it.
1: Right.
2: You used to have a relationship with that,
1: right,
2: family, right? Especially,
1: right,
2: with the mother.
1: Right.
2: Even if you were not the biological father of the first kid, but the second, but you had been pretending, since you say it wasn't the father,
1: I don't
2: to
1: know.
2: Be the father.
1: He's not the father.
2: How could you show up with a toy for one
1: like
2: and
1: this.
2: Not for the other?
1: Like this. Hey,
2: that's
1: Sylvia,
2: so mean.
1: Sylvia, I got you something
2: that's
1: real
2: so
1: nice.
2: That's so mean. I can see you don't want to speak to the girl. You don't want to have nothing to do with her. But I would never mistreat a child.
1: I got a present for my real daughter out here. Come get it.
2: That's it.
5: Did you pass that?
1: You stay in the house.
2: Horrible human being.
1: I'm your stepdad. Well, step your ass back in the door.
2: That's horrible.
6: So
2: that's
6: so should he?
1: A present for my real daughter.
2: That's terrible. That's horrible.
1: All right, we get to your calls. It's the D.L. Hughley Show.
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1: So here is an audio of a father bringing his daughter a gift, but he didn't bring one to his stepdaughter, and his ex crashes out.
3: These are your kids, too. I mean, you was acting like these were your kids when we was together.
4: Why you ain't giving me no presents?
3: See? And now you got my daughter feeling some type of way.
5: You can't be delusional here. You can't.
3: What do you mean delusional?
5: You can't be in the past.
3: But you was taking care of her when we was together.
5: That was in the past when we was together.
3: What you mean in the past? But you showing up now with gifts? You showing up now with only gifts or what?
5: What else am I supposed to do?
3: No, we not doing that. We not doing that. Come on, baby. Come on.
1: All right, who do you think was wrong? I think that men and women are probably going to look at this a lot different. But ultimately, it is expectations. It's audacious of you to expect something from me that I don't have to give you. It's audacious of you to do that.
2: Well, I will say this. After looking at the video,
1: yes,
2: there's one thing that I will have a change of heart about.
1: What?
2: And I did not know it was his daughter's birthday.
8: Yeah. Right.
6: Correct.
2: That, well, correct, but y'all didn't tell us that.
1: So what? So whatever it is.
2: Yeah. No, I disagree. Okay, well, I think if it wasn't
6: birthday presents on her birthday.
2: I agree with that. On her birthday, I have no problem with that. But if it was just a regular visit or you were coming to see her and you were bringing something, be it food or a gift, I think the nice thing to do would be to also bring
1: it. That is a nice thing to do. If you had
2: nothing to do with this little girl or little boy and you never met them and you just knew she had them by somebody else.
1: I think it would be the nice thing to do. And I don't think it's the adult thing to do, because adults act all kind of ways that don't comport with the way I think. I don't think that, but I do think it would be the nice thing to do. Just like this. I used to, whenever my birthday was, Kyle, what did I do for my birthday? What did I do for you guys?
8: Take a shopping.
1: That's right. And now I'm not going to ever do that again. I'm just going to do it with my grandkids, because I don't really need them anymore.
6: They had their turn.
2: Wow.
1: I'm just kidding. But I could see, my only problem in this, whatever I do, I do because I want to, not because I'm guilted, not because I don't care what you think about what I did. You crashing out because you didn't think that I acted appropriately. I would never hurt your child. I would never put my mouth on your child, be disrespectful to your child. And I also wouldn't get that little ingrate of present either.
2: Now, why would you call the child an ingrate?
1: Because once they don't live in my house no more, I have to call
2: them. Now you're putting labels on them.
9: Looking at the video, you can see that girl, there was a big age disparity. She looked like she was almost a teenager. So apparently they didn't develop that type of relationship. I mean, for him not.
1: I've heard people say, this is my mother's husband. I've heard people have that kind of relationship.
6: Yeah, and then for the girl to start crying because she didn't get a present because the little girl got a present on her birthday.
1: Man. Yeah.
9: And that girl, what was she crying for? She was taller than daddy.
1: She wasn't raised right. You could tell she wasn't raised right.
6: And then
1: we're not suckers is what we're not.
6: Yeah, then the mama had her sisters there, and then they all ganged up on her.
1: Listen to that. It was a coven of ungrateful ass bros that tried to make.
6: Wow. Give me my sister, baby, Doug.
1: It was a brood of bros. Come on now. He ain't got to get that bro.
2: Y'all
1: nothing.
2: Ran across.
1: And then
2: y'all
1: she's big. And then she's big.
2: Lot.
1: Then she's oh, a. Never. Then she's older.
6: Obviously.
2: You can always tell men who've had their heart broken a lot.
1: I don't think there's been a man who hasn't had their heart broken.
2: But I mean a lot. I think there's a difference between some and a little bit.
1: You're not going to hurt my feelings by telling me that I don't have any connection to somebody because somebody makes me do it.
2: Nobody's going to
1: get your ass away from my little daughter and let me bring her a present.
2: You do something. Nobody's going to make you do
1: just
2: anything.
1: Just get your big bro gang ass over there and wait for your daddy to get here.
6: He was there.
2: Terrible.
1: Was he there?
6: Empty handed.
1: Yeah. Oh, there he is. Empty over there. It's empty.
2: Yeah, I'm making a lot of assumptions.
6: You got to eat some of the cake. You got
2: on the birthday for sure. On the birthday, one person's supposed to feel special. I totally get that.
1: But the
2: conversations that we've had in the past, whether it was someone coming to visit and they only bring something for their kid, or they only bring food, I would never do that.
1: Okay, well, I think the fact that this chick thought she was going to get something on somebody else's birthday and made a big deal when she didn't lets you know what kind of person she is.
6: Mm.
1: 877-242-2426. We get to your calls in a bit. It's the D.L. 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
0: 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It's the DL Hughley Show. And we're back.
2: So here is an audio of a father bringing his daughter a gift, but he didn't bring one to his stepdaughter. His ex crashes out.
3: These are your kids too. I mean, you was acting like these were your kids and we was together.
4: Why you ain't giving me no presents?
3: See? And now you got my daughter feeling some type of way.
5: You can't be delusional here. You can't.
3: What do you mean delusional?
5: You can't be in the past.
3: But you was taking care of her when we was together.
5: That was in the past when we was together.
3: What you now, mean in the past? But you showing up now with gifts? You showing up now with only gifts for what?
5: What else am I supposed to do?
3: No, we not doing that. Come on, baby. Come on.
2: Do you think he was wrong? We're going to the phones.
6: I agree with DL, actually. That has been a bone of my contention for me, for men who take care of kids that are not there. Whoever that young lady's father is, her biological father, the mom should go pursue him to get him to pay the child support and do the extra stuff. Not the man that's not her daddy. He has no obligation. If he did it, that was because he wanted to. He's not obligated to do it. And what if, for example, that girl's daddy buys her something but doesn't buy his child anything? And now this child is getting all the glee and all the gifts, and his daughter's not getting any gifts from that man. So that mom is wrong. She needs to make the responsibility be on the biological father, not this man. He has no obligation to that child. He has only an obligation to his own blood. He didn't make that child. His blood didn't mix up, make that girl. If she feels a certain type of way, the mama should explain it to her. If the mama's a cuckoo for Cocoa Puffs, then too bad. She don't know how to explain to her daughter, this is not your dad. We're no longer together, and so he's not buying you gifts. He's only buying his own child gifts. And I agree 100% with DL.
7: Really, me personally, if I'm raising that child and me and that woman breaks up, I personally feel like I'm still obligated to keep raising that child. That child looks at me like a father figure. I'm going to keep being that father figure to that child. So if I do buy for one, I'm going to buy for the other one. Because morally, I think is right. Because that would be very disappointing, and that would crush a kid's heart to know that they're being raised by somebody who no longer wants to deal with them either. So in my personal opinion, I think that you should, you know, continue to raise that child, because that child looks up to you as a father figure.
8: He don't have to give her anything because it's not his daughter, but I've been in that situation before, and I gave to all children that was there. I bought a little something for all children that was there. But he don't have to. And she shouldn't expect him to, because it's not his daughter, but it would have been a nice gesture, you know. But no, he don't have to, because it's not his daughter. And he's not going to expect anything from her on Father's Day or birthdays, because she's not his daughter, you know. But it would have been a nice gesture to kind of, you know, bring something. Even if it wasn't equal to what he gave his daughter, it would have been something nice.
9: The question today, man, I see why the mama got rid of his soft ass. How dare you show up and treat that young lady like that just because you and a grown individual had a misunderstanding or whatever it is that y'all fell out about? You don't fall out with the baby. You got to be kidding me, man. You still staying in where she expected you to be. So I just think he's wrong for that, man. Even if you're right, you're morally wrong, man.
10: I agree with DL. Number one, that's why these girls need to watch who they just allow their kids to call daddy and not. If y'all didn't have an understanding that if y'all was to split up, that man was not still the father, then he's not obligated to do nothing for that baby. He's obligated to do for his biological, not somebody else.
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2: So listen, a man brings his real daughter a present on her birthday, and his ungrateful ass stepdaughter and her mama makes a big deal. Here, just listen.
3: These are your kids too. I mean, you was acting like these with your kids and we were together.
4: Why you ain't giving me no presents?
3: See? And now you got my daughter feeling some type of way.
5: You can't be delusional here.
3: What do you mean delusional?
5: You can't be in the past.
3: But you was taking care of her when we was together.
5: That was in the past when we was together.
3: What you mean in the past? But you showing up now with gifts? You showing up now with only gifts or what?
5: What else am I supposed to do?
3: No, we not doing that. We not doing that. Come on, baby. Come on.
2: Who do you think was wrong? We're going to the phones.
8: Well, I feel like that's no way to treat a child. You know, that to me, that's inhumane. You know, I know it's a child, and I'm going to give one something and not give the other. If you didn't want to give her something, then you should have pulled one to the side. But that's not the way you treat children, if you have a heart.
1: I was in that situation, but I raised two of her daughters and had my daughter and raised them. I still consider them as my daughters. So if I bought something for my biological daughter, I got something for the other daughter. So that's what I do. So if he was with her for a long time, I mean, it should be no problem. I mean, some men like this, you know, but I'm not like this.
12: My name is Kit from Ohio, and my question is the girl's father in her life? Does he buy this man's daughter presents when he shops? I think when the man lived in the home, he should provide and give gifts and things. But once they're not together anymore,

0: First time caller, long time listener. I disagree with D.L. Hughley, and the reason why I say that is because I feel like if you come into a woman's life, you don't accept just her. Them children are a part of her. You take the whole package, not part of the package. And I'm, you know, because I'm kind of, that's the life I'm living right now and stuff. I have to accept my children like they're mine. You know, I have to love them like they're mine and stuff, regardless if they have a different father. I'm the one in her life right now, and I accepted her knowing that she had them children, so I have to accept them as part of the package. I can't understand why he feels like, you know, well, I'll give to my biological, but not to his. Those children are part of the package that he hooked up with. So you need to accept the whole package or nothing.
1: Well, my first thought is we need all the information, okay? I called in here heated, but it's a birthday party. So if it is a birthday party, you bring a gift to the child who has the birthday. Now, Mom, she had no reason to go off on him. But I agree, if it were Christmas or another holiday, that you should be buying gifts for everyone. But he is not obligated. But it does show who he is. And I guess there's a reason they're divorced.
2: We got more of the D.L. Hughley Show coming up in about 10 minutes. It's the D.L. Hughley Show.
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2: Now here's yet another reason to keep listening to the D.L. Hughley Show.
4: Spirit Airlines is in advanced talks to secure a loan of as much as $500 million from the Trump administration. And the government's stake in Spirit could ultimately climb to 90%.
2: Mm-hmm. That's socialism. They own companies. Mm-hmm.
4: You got it. And since we're talking about
2: Spirit planes Trump, don't have enough gas to go past Detroit. So I was on a plane one time on Spirit, and they were like, is there a doctor on the plane? They're like, this is Spirit Airlines. You know ain't no doctor.
4: If someone is really trying to get you, wouldn't you be concerned?
2: Yeah, the one thing I wouldn't do, fall asleep in a meeting.
4: I wouldn't fall asleep in a meeting.
7: Did you see Stephen Miller use his pregnant wife as a shield?
4: Yeah, I sure did see that.
2: Did you see Stephen Miller's wife talking about that progressives are ugly? I'm like, have you seen your father? Uh-oh. Have you seen your father and your husband?
4: Yeah.
2: You don't be mad at us because you were having sex with Gargamel. We didn't actually do that. Caroline's husband is so much older than her. Her baby's going to be born with an AARP card.
7: Who's a baby with the adult teeth?
2: Her baby's going to be born able to go to Golden Corral at 6 o'clock.
7: Why your baby got varicose veins?
2: Her baby's going to be born so old, he already has a discount from Triple X. Be happy birthday to Candace Owens. Boo, bitch. Happy birthday. Oh. I meant every word.
8: But happy birthday.
2: Yeah. We're going to be talking to you.

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1: It is the DL Hughley Show, your 2026 edition. In case you're going to be in Ontario, California, I'll be there this Friday, Saturday, and Sunday. So come check me out if you decide to take a notion. Of course, Abul El Sayed is the Democratic candidate for the senatorial campaign in Michigan. It's an old playbook, but they use it all the time. They're like, America to start using Arabic numbers and using Arabic math. And I'm like, you dummy, we always use Arabic numbers. Arabic numbers are 0, 1, 2, 3, 4, 5, 6, 7, 8, 9. The only people who don't use Arabic numbers are the Pope and the Super Bowl. They use Roman numbers. It's so stupid. And you know what? Here's the thing that's really galling about it is something you could easily dispel. One, your redneck granddaddy used it to count his teeth.
2: All three of them.
1: You think you don't use Arabic math, Arabic numbers? Then try telling time, or calling 911, or cashing a check, or paying attention to the speed limit, or driving the speed limit. The thing that's disturbing about this is that there are people who are going to run with this, and all you have to do is hit Google, and you'll know it's not true.
3: They don't want to do that. They just hear Arabic, and they're like, ooh, that's got to be bad.
1: Yeah. Yeah. Do you know that if we were limited to the things that America invented or introduced, we'd only have baseball, hot dogs, apple pie, and that's all we'd have. What did you think the world was doing before we showed up? Like, people don't seem to understand. Iran is older than Christianity. It's 2,000 years older than Christians. Like, we're praying to Jesus. They're like, who is that? Is that Darius' little boy? I don't know who he is. And it seems like we're willfully ignorant. Willfully ignorant. These people will get on and post up and don't realize what a self-own that is to not realize that we do use Arabic math. It came in 500, it's Arabic, Indian Arabic math. And who do you think invented all the stuff we use now? Do you think math just waited for Kansas and Ohio to show up? You think the world just sat around, man, we can't do nothing till those Americans show up. It makes people look, and it's the same play, but we're going to make them look other. We're going to otherize them. We're going to make them look dangerous to us. There's not a more dangerous religion on the face of the earth in the modern era than Christianity. Not one. And that's undeniable. Who dropped the bomb?
4: Oh, you know we did.
1: If you talk about the most dangerous days, this is unassailable. The most dangerous days that have ever existed in the world. In the world. I ain't talking about hurricanes or volcanoes or tornadoes or tsunamis or earthquakes. The most dangerous man-made days in the world have been white males. White Christian males. White Christian males are more dangerous than mosquito. All right, coming up, you can celebrate Love at Sea with Vow Renews, hosted by Eric and Warren Campbell, featuring special performances by Tony Terry. 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Coming up this hour, we're going to be talking with actress Tisha Campbell. Plus, we have the Hughley Hustle Home Mix, and we got another Short Bus Records banger. 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
0: The Militant Man, Jamal Kingsley, will be right here to expose racism hidden in our everyday lives. That's up in less than 15 minutes right now. It is time for What You Need to Know with one and only Sybil Wilkes.
5: It's Sybil Wilkes with What We Need to Know. Peace negotiations in the Middle East face mounting resistance as Israel officially rejected President Trump's Gaza Board of Peace plan, while Iran issued strict preconditions before reopening the Strait of Hormuz, demanding the U.S. lift its naval blockades. In economic news, White House officials insist the economy remains strong despite a surprise labor report showing 23,000 jobs lost last month against expectations of 83,000 jobs created. In political news, Michigan Democratic Senate nominee Dr. Abdul El-Sayed expressed hope that former President Barack Obama will campaign alongside him following his primary victory last week. And on the courts, WNBA controversy erupted after Chicago Sky player Dejounte Carrington was ejected for a hard foul on Indiana's Sophie Cunningham. Later, she posted white privilege online while Cunningham stated physical play had nothing to do with race. I'm Sybil Wilkes. Be informed, be empowered.
0: Jazzman.
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1: Let's hurry up and get this show on the road. I've got to get to my Bible study.
2: Isamia.
3: That's so dumb.
0: It's the D.L. Hughley Show. And we're back.
3: You may have fumbled, Mr. Right. We're going to tell you how Jasmine gives us five ridiculous reasons women turn down men by Iva Anthony for Madame Noir.
2: Number five, he's afraid of bugs. Yeah, we both can't be afraid of
3: grab or something to be
2: if
3: afraid
2: I scream,
3: of
2: your scream.
4: He might be a
2: be
4: perfect dude. Just don't like.
2: I don't
4: like,
2: care.
3: I told you, Miss Evangelist Laura gave me crab, so
2: well,
3: I was
2: a different
3: of
2: kind
3: bugs.
2: Of bug.
4: That's an arachnoid.
2: That's a different kind of bug. Number four of the top five ridiculous reasons women turn men down. His tattoo. Oh, he's got a tattoo of his own name. You have a tattoo of your own name?
3: Not
2: anybody?
3: At all.
4: So he doesn't have to carry his ID.
3: Yeah.
2: Yeah, okay.
3: You have any ID
2: show,
3: on
2: show
3: you?
2: Your chest. That's crazy.
3: I actually do have ID on me.
2: Yes.
4: They give you something to read while he's taking care of business.
3: Yeah.
2: Oh, thank you. Number three of the top five ridiculous reasons women turn men down. The same name. Same name as your ex.
3: Yeah.
4: Oh, no, that's a good reason.
2: Yeah.
3: It is.
2: Could be. Maybe not. Number two of the top five.
3: You can use the same restraining order.
2: Ridiculous reasons to turn women turn men down. Okay, this is true. Bad shoes mean bad breath. Yeah, I'm going to go with yes on that one.
3: If your shoes curl up, that's because your breath is so bad.
2: Yeah, that's right. That's exactly right. Yeah. Yep. Huh? And the number one of the top five ridiculous reasons women turn men down. Oh, his hands are soft like a woman's.
3: Yeah, soft like a woman's.
5: Supple. The better to touch you, my dear.
3: Supple.
5: We touch tatas to save lives. Rough hands.
3: Yeah. We do.
2: I don't want you to leave marks behind when you do it.
5: Oh, man. You want to get them scuffed up?
2: What's all them scratches on your boobies? Well,
3: you got a scratch booby syndrome. We have the screw worm. We have explosive diarrhea syndrome.
2: Yeah. And now there's a new one. Legionella. I just
3: Look who's here, Legionella 47.
2: Oh. Look who's here,
3: Legionella
2: 49.
3: Hey.
2: Oh, I quit. Let's move
3: on. Did you have
2: no idea about these games?
3: Oh. Junior said he used to hang out. He's been camping with white people.
2: Yeah, me and Junior have a lot in common.
4: Went swimming,
2: we got
4: went
2: something
4: out.
2: In common.
3: You don't think all white people who hang out with black people
2: like
4: missing
3: camping, safe?
2: Oh, wow.
3: You'll never see it the other way. You'll never see us lose no white people. We know we keep all track of the white people we with.
4: You just got to know.
3: We know the law going to be coming. Now he's right over there.
2: Yep.
4: Know the people you with.
2: Snipped a piece of their hair.
3: I mean, one time I was getting off a plane, and I had this fatigue jacket on, and this little white kid came to me, "Thank you for your service, sir." I said, "No, I'm known my partner. I wasn't ever." He said, "Well, why do you have it on?"
2: I do.
3: But he had touched my jacket, and I went and took my jacket off because it might have the DNA on it. He come up missing. I can't have it.
2: I remember that though.
3: If I'm telling you, that's how concerned we are. If I'm in the gym, like at a hotel gym, and a white girl walks in, just me and her, I leave.
2: That's smart.
3: I'm like, nah, that's all right.
2: That's smart.
3: Mm-mm. If I'm
2: because you just never know.
3: Nope.
4: They got cameras. You safe.
3: You remember Patrice O'Neal said every time he's around white people, he buys some every 5 minutes so he have a receipt.
2: I didn't have time to do that.
3: Oh, he'll start an argument so people, you remember me, right? Okay. All right. It's the D.L. Hughley Show. We're coming right back.
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7: My name is D.L.
3: What did you set this on, hell? You got to make her say my name one time here.
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3: 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Hughley Show, your 2026 edition. In case you're going to be in Ontario, California, I too will be there at the Ontario Improv, one Friday, two Friday, Saturday, and one Sunday. Shout out to everybody that came out to City Winery over the weekend. We had a lot of fun. I didn't even really eat anywhere that good this time.
4: What?
2: That's a shocker. You always seem to eat someplace really cool.
3: Yeah, I didn't eat. What did I eat? Well, I ate at this place called La Mercerie, which is a dope little French joint. I had a good lunch there. It was very good. But that's pretty much, well, then my favorite. But everywhere I ate before, so it wasn't. Yeah. It was very hot, too.
4: No place of note.
3: No place new of note. But I'm going right back in a week, so we'll see. But the truth of the matter, you could go to a different restaurant every night in New York and spend a lifetime doing it and not go to the same one. So that's one thing.
2: I love New York
3: for sure.
2: Food. It's always great.
3: Yeah, it is. I was reading this article from CNBC, and it was talking. We had talked about this earlier. Jamie Dimon, who's the president of Chase, just invested $250 million in San Francisco because all the people that had left San Francisco are now back. I told you it was a whole different city, and now it's a big article in I forgot what newspaper, Newsweek or something like that, and they're talking about the big boom in San Francisco because, you know, when you're a big city like the Dallas's, the L.A.'s, the Houston's, the New York's, the Chicago's, they're eventually going to come back.
9: Yeah. Oh, yeah.
3: Eventually.
2: Yeah.
3: If you're a large metropolitan city, it's cyclical, but they eventually come back. And really, it just starts with livability and homelessness.
9: Mm-hmm.
2: Yep. I also think a lot of times you leave because you think, you know, this is going to be great, you know, and then you get there and you miss all of the things that you had in that big city.
3: Man, let me tell you something. Yeah, this is great. All this land I got to cut? Nah, I can't.
9: A lot of people leaving the U.S. just waiting for the administration to change. They're going to come back.
2: Yep.
9: They'll come back, for sure.
3: I was talking to this kid that I followed. I saw him getting off the plane today. I was coming from New York, and I saw him. You know how you think you know somebody, but I just see him on social media all the time. That's really what it is. And so we talk quite a bit, but I think that there is a sense of despair right now. Jasmine and I, we were talking about, you know, now all the kids, the young black kids, boys and girls, or young men and women are coming up hung all over the country.
9: Yeah.
3: And I think even if you don't believe foul play is afoot, it should be urgent that, you know, we have engaged mental health care professionals to find out what's going on. You know what I mean?
2: Yeah.
9: Correct.
2: You would think that they would do that, but obviously, right, since they're brown bodies swaying in the wind, no one seems to care.
3: Well, you know what? We can only judge you by your accident. There does not seem to be any alacrity at all. It doesn't seem to be a level of urgency.
9: On anything.
3: And I really commend a lot of, I'm telling you, black people, with the social media, this is these stupid-ass challenges that people do. I think that a lot of things that have happened, at least from a social perspective, have only happened because black people stay diligent on social media. I feel firmly believe Nolan Wells, it would have been already over. I do think it's ironic. We haven't seen either the rescued airman from Iran or Nolan Wells' autopsy.
10: Nope.
3: We ain't seen either one of them. And by the way, one of the young girls who came up and she was hanging from a rope, and they were saying she was so high she couldn't have done it to herself. Mm-hmm. The person doing the autopsy is, guess what? The one who did Nolan Wells.
2: Yep.
5: Uh-oh. How about that?
3: All right, we got a song for when your mom and daddy were still together. We got the militant man Jamal Kingsley. He's going to return to expose racism hidden in our everyday lives. And, of course, we got a note from the GED section. And Jasmine Sanders, we're going to let us know what's trending on the D.L. Hughley Show.
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0: 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And we're back.
1: Now here he is, the militant man Jamal Kingsley, returned to expose racism hidden in our everyday lives.
2: Hello, my brothers and sisters. This is Jamal Kingsley, the militant man, here to expose racism hidden in our everyday lives. Why is it my black lacquer furniture has gone out of style, but my all-white Air Force Ones never go out of style? 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Think about it, my brother. And why is it the most popular fruit in the world is bananas, but as soon as they turn brown, you want to throw them away and buy some new ones? I guess the browner you are, the closer you get to being replaced. Think about it, my brother. And why is it to get credit, you have to use your white voice?
3: Greetings, Mr. Hirsch. I would like to apply for an extension on my jumbo loan. Oh, I'm already approved? At zero interest? And I don't have to make my first payment until 2028? Splendid! Have a good day.
2: While me, on the other hand, have to make weekly payments at 32% interest on this raggedy-ass black lacquer furniture. Think about it, my brother. This has been Jamal Kingsley, the militant man. And until next time, stay woke. And think about it, my brother.
1: I'm going to give you a little note from the GED section. That's up in 15 minutes. It is the D.L. Hughley Show.
0: Join D.L. Hughley and his team of talented co-hosts. Jasmine Sanders.
4: 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Ah!
5: 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Close them curtains.
0: Skip cheese.
6: Surprisingly, I would have never guessed that Lena can make great potato salad. That
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6: Potato
1: she
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7: Dora Milaje. 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
0: 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And we're back.
1: So this is a Republican crowd in Nevada.
3: So I know Pastor Tice spoke about Officer Abdel Nabi a few moments ago. No, we're not booing. We're not booing him. He's the officer that passed away here recently. So, and I asked if we had a moment of silence, and he said we had not. So I would like your indulgence for a moment of silence for Officer Austin. Thank you.
1: Now, they were booing a falling police officer, but what they heard initially was a Muslim-sounding name. And Republicans, they connect the names. Just how much, whenever they're angry, how they pronounce name or mispronounce names on purpose for a desired result. I know that Ted Cruz and Nikki Haley know exactly how Republicans can be about names, as evidenced by the way they change theirs. You don't need to tell me or many Americans that things are in flux in America right now. That things that were promised are not happening. That people are angry and willing to do things or try things they might not. Like vote for people with names that once would be disqualifiers. Do you imagine? You don't have to imagine. Look how bad it was. In order for a man named Barack Hussein Obama to be elected, the economy had to be on the brink of falling off a cliff. Look at how bad New York was before they would vote for a dude named Zoram Kwame Mandami. Look at how bad things are in Michigan when they will vote for a dude named Abdul El Sayed. Now, all of these guys have something in common in addition to sounding like somebody that we're hunting for on the movie Lioness or somebody that we were looking for in Kandahar. They are names that previously, absent the circumstances, the dire circumstances this country finds itself in, would probably be a disqualifier. And the play is the same. As a case in point, Abdul Sayed's opponent, the first thing he trotted out was his fight against extremism and his fight against terrorists, trying to connect the two as if the name equals terror. They do that to Mandami, and they certainly did it to Barack Obama. What is in a name? We know for certain that names can have a dire effect on your job prospects, on your housing prospects, loans, all those kind of things. We know what they can do. But for to intimate that this man or any of these men are terrorists because of their names belies what we know is going on. Now, I don't know any of those men to have ever committed acts of terrorism, but I know that the Republican running against him has allowed them. I know he allowed a president to allow terrorists to go free. He signed for them to get out. 1,000 people who terrorized this country, he let them go free. He let extremists go free. There is no discernible difference between what Christian extremists want and what Muslim extremists want. But now he's deciding to use that. And you know how bad it is when America not only would give a chance to a socialist, but a guy with a name like that, guys with a name like these. That's how bad it has to be. That is how bad America is doing right now. Where we're open not only a way to a political mindset that it once would have had, but a name that it would have just been a disqualifier. What's in a name? Probably hope. That's a little note from the GED section. It's the D.L. Hughley Show.
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5: Like the kid here go.
1: Jasmine.
6: Weapon.
1: Tell these good people what's trending.
6: Well, we were talking about Tasia Fortune. That's the young woman, 29 years old, that was found hanging from a tree in Jackson, Mississippi. And of course, no question, her family is devastated. But the thing that has social media buzzing is the fact that, you know, this is not the first time that something like this has happened. And they're wondering, you know, when people are going to get to the bottom of it. There's a laundry list of young black people who've been found hanging from Georgia to Mississippi and beyond. And still nothing has been done about it.
1: We talked about that earlier. I think that even if it's, I just think that this is highly coincidental. And I think that even if it were a matter of young people having all of these mental health events, it requires a response from at least a state or federal level when there's many young people
2: are coming up and either taking their lives or having their lives taken from them. Either way, we need answers. Either way.
6: Yeah, I mean, there's no doubt there's been a number of studies done by, well, the CDC a while ago anyway, regarding, you know, the number, the statistic that has risen among young black boys and girls who are committing suicide. However, you know, I do agree quite a bit with a lot of people on social media that this is just not normal. Like, young black people don't tend to hang themselves, especially Correct. In the situation regarding Tasia Fortune, is that she was so high they had to actually call someone to help get her down. And so they, you know, the family, of course, is saying, listen, you know, we need answers here. And of course, the people in Mississippi are saying, don't rush to judgment. You know, we're doing everything we can to investigate this situation. Well, we know that's probably not true.
2: How backwards are y'all?
6: Yeah.
2: Don't worry. This ain't rushing. This is Pony Express to judge.
7: I'm telling you. Why just
6: anyway, also
2: this
6: trending.
2: Is beta to judgment.
6: Right.
2: This is,
6: like, it's not that hard. It's not that hard, especially with where we are now in digital. It should be so simple, right?
7: But all in the deep south. Come on, man.
6: All in the deep south. Well, this story ain't in the south. This is actually out of New York. I'm not sure. I know how I stand on it, but let's see what you guys think. So are you familiar with Royce White?
2: Of course, the
6: basketball player. Well, he's now saying that he officially declares himself as transgender, and he might as well plans to enter the 2027 WNBA draft.
2: Well, all you got to do is tell that guy to get on a plane. He won't do it. He would. You know what? He blew. He was a lottery pick.
8: Yep.
2: He was a lottery pick, and was so mentally unstable he couldn't even get on a plane. He couldn't fly. So well, if you ain't gonna fly with dudes with Johnson, you ain't gonna fly with women with vaginas. I don't care what it is.
7: Yeah, they gotta fly too, you know. So.
6: I mean, he says, you know, he's doing it, I guess, to challenge. Now,
2: you know
6: the
2: what? You know what? Draft him and let it, and make him fly to the draft.
7: Yeah.
2: Because the problem with him is he wanted to take a bus everywhere.
6: Yeah, you can't do that. You get there 4 days later.
7: Yeah. Well, there's a league full of bus though. I mean, think about
6: good
7: it.
6: Luck, Royce. Yeah, but that's ahead. What's trending.
2: All right, coming up, we got What Have You Learned? That's coming up next on the D.L. Hughley Show.
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0: No.
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0: 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Hughley Show. And we're back.
4: Boy, I'm sure glad that's over with. 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
2: 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Hughley Show, your 2026 connection. That's gonna do it for us today. Ladies and gentlemen, if you're in Ontario, California, I will be there this Friday, Saturday, and Sunday. One Friday, two Saturday, and one Sunday. Come check me out if you're taking notes. Jasmine Sanders, what did you learn today?
1: I want to say congratulations to Justin Pearson. I don't think that we talked about this. Remember the young guy who rose to, I guess, I don't want to say fame, but, you know, rose to prominence, if you will, after he was expelled from the Tennessee House for supporting gun safety. Well, he's won the Democratic nomination for a seat in Congress. Go get him, Justin.
2: Go right. They can't take
1: it. Go get him.
2: If you first you can't succeed, trick them crackers. No, I'm kidding. That's not anywhere.
1: Let's put that on a t-shirt. I like it.
2: Skip, my man Cheetah, what'd you learn today, baby boy?
7: Hey, just want to say thank you, man. Birthday was over the weekend, man. I had
2: so
7: many
2: people.
7: Happy
2: birthday. How was your birthday?
7: Oh, it was great, man. Hey, you know what?
2: Present?
7: The best part is I live to see another one. So, yeah, no, that's
2: the working
7: that's
2: on your other one.
7: Yeah, so we good. Thank you, everybody. Hit me
2: gassing up for your other time around the moon.
7: That's Let's go.
2: Coming up, ladies and gentlemen, the next D.L. Hughley Show. Sometimes people get really upset with the things I say, so we're going to give them an opportunity to vent with a segment called
6: F.U. D.L. Hughley.
2: Plus, we're going to honor someone's benevolence as a human being of the week. It's the D.L. Hughley Show.
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0: good morning, and welcome to Tuesday. It is the 11th of August, the year 2026. It's the Rufus Williams Show. I am Rufus Williams, and as always, thrilled, delighted, and just so excited to be here with you this morning, and thank you so much for waking up with Rufus. Everybody's in place. The Ruku co-captains are here. Annette's in the house. Titus is here, and we have a guest already this morning, one that really needs no introduction because you hear him all the time. I'll just simply ask him to say his name, and we'll take it from there. Good morning. Well, introduce yourself, my friend.
1: And I'm Perry Williams.
0: He is Perry Williams. Legendary that you hear all the time here. But he's got some other things going on, which is what brings him to the studio. Before this, though, I need to do this because I can't miss it. Happy birthday to my sister, Carol. Carol, my youngest sister, my baby sister, is, you know, if you've read my post on Facebook about my mom, Carol is the one who altered her life for 11 years and took care of my mom. Carol is also the one who took care of my dad. Carol has been, she's the baby, so she's got to do all the stuff everybody else needs her to do, but I don't want to miss the opportunity to publicly wish her a happy birthday and many returns of the day as she organizes herself. And I also understand today is the 100th birthday of Gus Ricketts. If you've had Uncle Remus's chicken, as Westsiders are inclined to do, today is the day that he turns 100 years old. So happy birthday as well to Gus Ricketts. Now back to my wonderful guest, our namesake. This is the Williams, what did you call us, Titus? The triad, the trilogy,
2: Trinity.
0: The Trinity. The Williams Trinity here this morning. Perry, what's going on?
1: Hey, I'm just glad to be here, Rufus. I came here to talk about Chicago Radio Legends. It's a YouTube channel that I created. And initially, I just wanted to do it to honor those who deserve honor. I mean, there's a passage that says, honor those whom honor is due. And I work with a lot of young people at the radio network that I'm at, and a lot of them didn't know who Doug Banks was. And I'm like,
0: how young are they?
1: Well, they're anywhere from 25 to 30.
0: You can be 30 and not know who Doug Banks is?
1: That's possible, but that's therefore Chicago Radio Legends.
0: Titus, how old are you?
2: 33.
0: You know who Doug Banks is?
2: Of course.
0: Thank you. Thought I was about to get fired.
1: But my idea is, if you're in the industry, and maybe it's just me, if you're in the industry and you're a student of the game, you know who some of the, at least the big names. But moving forward, I started it, and I think the first episode was the one with a tribute to Doug Banks. Mm. So I had Bonnie DeShong, and I had Lee Michaels on, and we chopped it up about Doug and all the insider stories. And and something I failed to mention, before I did it, I reached out to Doug's widow, Wendy, and as a courtesy, reaching out to her, and she gave me her blessing. Mm-hmm. And afterwards, she thanked me for doing it. And I'm just so excited about every one of these segments, every one of these episodes. Because we're reaching back. I had Richard Steele, who's 84 years old.
0: Wow.
1: And no one has said no to me. Not that they would, but I'm thinking about time schedules, things of that sort. Everyone that I've talked to. I even talked to Frankie J and Ramonski Love, who did the rap down. If you look at, I don't know if you had a chance to look at the channel. Actually, I did one dedicated to Bonnie DeShong yesterday, and she had some funny stories.
0: Hey, baby.
1: Yes. I even asked her, how did she get that staple? And she said, well, she said it to Tom Joyner one day as his co-host, and he said, you need to stick with that. And I said, it's still relevant now, Bonnie. She says, yeah, I know. I was on my license plate.
0: It is on her license. And it's been there for a while.
1: Yeah. So I'm just enjoying this ride. And there's just so many names, so many people to cover. I have to actually take a hiatus because it's...
0: So you've gone back and you've picked up these personalities from Chicago radio.
1: Yes.
0: And you did that because you were working with these young people who were missing the legend.
1: That was the initial. But what happened afterwards, I realized all these people that I talk with, they crave for that platform. That they wanted to tell their story. They wanted to share and reminisce. And then, of course, back then, like when I was with GCI in the 90s, it was a such thing as a fandom where there was no social media. It was just strictly radio. And what happens is people log in onto the YouTube channel. They post. I remember when that happened. I mean, just people just, they just love reminiscing about what was happening in their life. Because, you know, music and personalities, people remember that stuff.
0: You know, Paris, you're saying that the first thing that comes to mind are the Dusties. And every time you think about something historical, it takes you back to what you were doing, where you were, and all these things in that moment. So you talk about Bonnie DeShawn or Doug Banks or certainly the Fly Jock, who we used to listen to every morning, and all that was there. It does take you to a place. But here's what makes sense while we're here now.
1: Yeah.
0: What we know here on WVON every morning when we listen and we hear I'm Perry Williams is, one, people don't know your story, and we talked about it some this morning. So other than the voice and the memorable way in which you say our name, who's Perry Williams?
1: Wow, that's a good question. I have an answer, thank goodness.
0: Good.
1: I'm a, how could I put this? I am a individual who is representing the kingdom of God.
0: Okay, whatever, that's big.
1: Yeah, whatever I do, whether I'm on the air, I look for doing things in excellence. I want to be a mentor, and it doesn't, it's not hard when you, as you see the gray hair on my chin, I'm an OG on the job, so people kind of look to me for guidance and wisdom and things of that sort. And also, I haven't been this busy in my life. I'm 65 years old. I have a thriving virtual broadcast school, WCI, World Communication Institute, which is about to kick off at the end of this month. If you're interested, go to our website, WCI4U.com. That's F-O-R-Y-O-U.com. I'm also in ministry. And my wife and I both have a healing ministry. We've been doing that for over 10 years. Extremely effective. It's not me. It's him. Capital H. And the third thing is Chicago Radio Legends. All those things have me so busy. Outside of what you mentioned, I'm Perry Williams, you know. So I'm extremely busy with that, and I'm being connected to people, and also with the Chicago Radio Legends, it's like a reunion for me with some of the people. Matter of fact, I think the most impactful segment was when I did one for Herb Kent.
0: Wow,
1: it was a tribute. So I had his old boss, Derek Brown, radio executive. I had his longtime producer, Tracy Kendrick, and Al Greer, who was a mentee of Herb. And what was so intriguing was, I don't know Herb. I was getting educated through this whole, because learning what the Herb-isms were, I had to listen to the guests. They had to help me to understand. And Bonnie even asked me, so you never met Herb? I said, let me be transparent with you. I was starstruck when I worked with him because the name was so huge.
0: Oh, yeah.
1: Even growing up as a kid, I'm like, that's Herb. So I stayed out of the, I told her, I stayed out of the studio when he was in studio and on air. I was supposed to at least meet him, but I was so starstruck. He's big time.
0: That you never did.
1: I never did.
0: You never did.
1: Yeah.
0: Herb Kent, when you can't talk about Chicago radio without Herb Kent.
1: Exactly.
0: And you mentioned Al Greer, who was encyclopedic about many things music, but absolutely about Herb Kent.
1: Yeah.
0: And so to get those stories out and have those, let's make sure people understand, you've done this. You've got a YouTube channel that is dedicated to Chicago radio legends.
1: That's correct.
0: And people can access that by going to YouTube and searching Chicago radio legends.
1: Exactly.
0: And it's right there.
1: It's right there. And there's actually a Facebook page if you want to look at some of the shorts that I post from the interviews with different people. Yeah. And I want to mention this, too, because most likely I'll be reaching out to Melody, because I really want to do something on The Good Guys. Hmm. You know, her dad was definitely one of them.
0: Yeah. Well, if you don't reach out to Melody, then your show has no validity.
1: I understand
0: that. You don't have
1: VON is big time.
0: Yeah. You think back. I mean, and when VON started, as I recall, we were listening to radio was still going off early in the evening, mm-hmm. and Sundays at about 5 o'clock or yeah. so. And it was The Good Guys and all of their monikers that kind of kept us in and kept us going. And none cooler than Herb Kent and the stories that he told about, you know, Pickett. And he made up the crazy electrified crazy people.
1: Yeah.
0: And all the things that he did through there.
1: Well, you know, one thing that I really appreciate about Herb, when I had Derek Brown, who was his program director, he said one thing that intrigued me about Herb was he made the adjustment or the transition when radio went to digital. He went to digital. He said most old guys would say, nah, that's for the young folks. But he made that adjustment and he kept it moving. You know, he stayed with he transitioned, and that's big time. That shows that he really loved what he was doing.
0: Well, and it's clear by how he did what he did. You know, if you imagine Herb Kent, I just see this tall, slim dude with a big brim hat and a Cadillac.
1: And a ponytail?
0: And a ponytail. With the ponytail hanging out of the back. You know, Herb Kent was big on Kappa Carnival. And he was down every time that I went. He was down at SIU, really pushing it there and pushing it on the radio here. I wonder if it has anything to do with why I'm a Kappa. Perhaps it Ooh. Does. We're talking with veteran broadcaster, founder of World Communications Institute, and the founder of the Chicago Radio Legends, a digital platform documenting the voices that help shape the city's music culture, Perry Williams. We'll be back more with Perry right after this.
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15: Traffic off to a decent start in our area. We're starting out with no accidents, luckily. Right now, as you make your way along the Ryan, the Bishop Ford, and Tuskegee Airmen Memorial, you will move along at the posted speed each way. Things are pretty quiet for now along DuSable Lakeshore Drive. That inbound trip along the Stevenson from I-355 to DuSable Drive, just 35 minutes, 35 traveling out. You'll need 45 minutes, though, along the Eisenhower from Thorndale to the Burn Circle. That outbound trip, just about 40. And just 29 minutes in along the Kennedy and from O'Hare to downtown, a 40-minute trip to the airport. Taking our first look at weather, pretty cloudy this morning. As soon as you step out, you'll notice how humid and sticky it is. The National Weather Service says we're headed toward a daytime high of around 80 today, leveling off at 71 tonight. Right now, it's 74 at Midway, 74 in Fernwood, and 74 degrees here at the Talk of Chicago. That's a look at traffic and weather now. I'm Annette Flournoy on the Talk of Chicago, 1690 WVON.
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17: The Wiz was in town, and the girl playing Dorothy's name was Renee. And back then, a guy, his name is Kirkland Burke, was working with Warner Brothers, who was also dealing with the Wiz. And we would all go out. And one of the things is we would talk and everybody would go, "Hey, baby," you know, this, that, and the other. So it got to a point where we would greet each other with, "Hey, baby." And mm-hmm. So when Tom did that, just came to me, and without me thinking, instead of going, "Yes, Tom," I said, "Hey, baby." And then that's just how
1: it stuck. It stuck. And it's still going.
17: It's still going. It's on my license plate.
1: Wow. I didn't know that.
17: Okay. I couldn't trademark it, but it's on my license plate.
0: And that is directly from your show, your YouTube show.
1: That's correct. Fresh from last night, matter of fact.
0: Last night. That is none other than Perry Williams, veteran broadcaster and founder of World Communications Institute. He's got this Chicago Radio Legends YouTube channel. Check it out, youtube.com at Chicago Radio Legends to hear that and so much more. Perry, I ask you your story, but tell us, how did you get into broadcasting? How did you get into journalism? What was the impetus that made you do this?
1: I remember when I was 8 years old and I got a transistor radio. Most people don't know what a transistor radio is. It's the size of a cell phone, but it was a radio. And I took it apart because the sound that came out of it. And I was so intrigued. Of course, I couldn't put it back together either. But
0: that's all other
1: things. From that point forward, I was intrigued with radio. When I did homework with my brothers, my mother wouldn't let us watch TV, but we could listen to the radio. And I'm sure we tuned in. It was either VON or JPC. I don't know what it was, but it was music. And then I started listening in, and I got the bug. I was a big WBMX fan. When you had Ba and Ka in the morning, you had Marco Spoon, you had Carla Box, Evan Luck, who was doing overnight. I was a big fan. Matter of fact, here's a quick story. This is how big of a fan. No, I never shared this story before. And I'm dating myself a little bit. Veronique, who was the midday person at BMX, was appearing at Dingbat. So he was hosting some event. And I went to the door and I didn't have a way in. And I used my voice. "I'm Perry Williams with BMX." And they let me in.
0: Just because of that.
1: Yeah.
0: That's the power.
1: That was the power. And I said, I'm in. This is my industry.
0: You know, this is what's kind of interesting. You're doing You've been radio all the time. You just told the story about your voice. But what you're doing now is bringing it to video. So now people can see who the voices are.
1: Yeah.
0: They've heard in all this time. Someone just posted here, wow, finally get to put a face with that famous voice.
1: I get that all the time. I get that all the time.
0: Do people say you look like your voice? You look just like I thought you would.
1: No,
0: based on
1: they
0: what
1: don't.
0: You sound.
1: Matter of fact, some guy, I remember I was with Banks and Company at this time, and we went to the Taste of Chicago as a group, and people walked up to the group, and Doug was actually pointing out everybody who was on the team. And when he said, and this is Perry Williams, this one guy started laughing and he fell on the ground. And I'm like, what's so funny? He said he was picturing a guy 6'8", maybe 250. And, you know, that's theater of the mind. What can you say?
0: He thought you were Doug Banks. You see, you look like
1: he looked at Doug Banks and said, "That's got to be Perry Williams."
0: So, bringing the sound, bringing the cues, bringing all those things.
1: Oh yeah,
0: it is wonderful what you're doing. You know, it's, when you start to do these kind of things, you think back and ask, "Why hasn't somebody done this already?" Because these are legends that have been here for a while, and it's good that you're capturing them in the way in which you are, because this kind of capturing does, in fact, need to happen. And you start to think about some of the people who aren't here. Because you can't talk to Doug, and you can't talk to Herb, and you can't talk
1: to Al Benson.
0: Right. You know, the good guy. I don't know if there are any good guys left. I know we just lost one recently.
1: I talked with

0: just phenomenal.
1: Well, it's, when you say that's great what you're doing, I have to give credit where credit is due. I heard a voice say this to me, and I'm giving credit. I believe it was Holy Spirit. He said, I want you to do this because no one else is doing it, and no one else is going to do it. Hmm. And this is going to be a revenue stream for you. And I see that because it is definitely unique. And just the way, as I pointed out earlier, just the way people are saying, yes, I want to do this. Mm-hmm. Veronique is going to be on next week. I mean, yes, I want to do this. And it's going to actually capture all types of media, publications, TV. Who knows? Someone even told me, well, someone's going to grab your idea and do Radio Legends in New York. Radio Legends in California, because I haven't heard this done before. Yeah. The idea might have been there, but for someone to implement it, it's a different story.
2: You know, and the idea of revenue stream is always a big, that's always a good idea.
1: Oh, no doubt.
2: That's always.
1: I saw your eyes lighten up. When
2: yeah, revenue, I like that word. What a great word. Let's do this. Kay's calling in. I'm sure she's calling in to talk to you.
1: Okay.
2: So let's catch it. Kay, good morning. Welcome to VON. What's on your mind this morning?
3: Good morning. Good morning. I'm just getting in the car, so I'm not sure what he's talking about. But I wanted to shout out to you, Southern University alumni, because Atiba and it wasn't Atiba, but LaDonna on the land-grant colleges in Tennessee and how the government owes them money. So she didn't mention Southern University, but, you know, that's a land-grant college. But then with the young man that I just heard, he talked about that he heard a voice from the Holy Spirit. And my pastor, oh, that's what I was going to tell you, too. I don't know if you know Bishop Pate in Baton Rouge, but he was in town yesterday. And he was just saying that the world wants to make a clone out of us, and we are unique. That what God has put in us is only we can do it. So that's what the young man is saying, that God is giving him revenue with a unique program, because it does say in the Bible, too, that God gives us the ability to get wealth to establish his kingdom. So I'm just happy to be in the flow with y'all, and I'll listen to what God gave him.
2: Thanks, Kay. I appreciate that and appreciate your call. I will just tell you that if it was a pastor in Baton Rouge when I was there, I was a sinner when I was in Baton Rouge. Church was a far distant thought with what was happening when we were in college, and probably not unique in that space. Perry, it's wonderful what you're doing. I do have to do this one shout out before we go. I know we passed time, but what part of town are you from?
1: I'm in the west suburbs. I'm in Lombard.
2: Where'd you grow up?
1: I grew up on the west side of Chicago.
2: He's a west sider. And where'd you go to high school?
1: Orr High School.
2: Man, what a wonderful high school. I don't know why Orr gets maligned in the ways in which it does. What a fantastic high school. Perry Williams, so excited about what you're doing.
1: Thank you, folks.
2: Make sure you check it out at youtube.com. Like it, love it, subscribe to it. But it's a wonderful segments that you're doing. And thanks so much for coming in and talking about
1: You're welcome. And as you mentioned, I know you're short on time, but I'll mention we are doing a subscription campaign. So go ahead and subscribe. You're not going to dislike anything you're going to watch. I believe you will reminisce and bring back great memories for you.
2: Grab it, like it, and be sure you subscribe. This is Perry Williams signing off here on WVON. We appreciate you.
1: All right.
2: For
1: thank
2: all that you.
1: You
2: do.
1: Appreciate it.
2: All right. Let's find out from Annette what's going on in the news. Got much more for you when we come back after this.
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5: A muggy morning in Chicago. Temperatures climbing into the low 80s. Good morning. I'm Anna Flournoy, and here's what's happening. Mayor Brandon Johnson has named Ashley Gabarish as the next chief financial officer of the city of Chicago. Gabarish most recently served as senior director and mid-central regional manager at Fitch Ratings. Her appointment comes after acting CFO Stephen Marr resigned last month. Well, Mayor Brandon Johnson has yet to announce his plans to run for re-election in an exclusive in-studio one-on-one yesterday. WVON's Cleopatra Draper tried to get it out of him. WVON's Kayla Patton has more.
6: The mayor seemed to deflect several of her attempts to get an answer.
7: Okay. That's

0: clear, right? I mean, the city of Chicago is safer. The city of Chicago is becoming more affordable. Listen, it doesn't mean that we don't have our challenges.
1: Then when asked a second time, he said, there's more to be done.
0: I wish more Chicagoans could see the entire city of Chicago the way I've experienced.
1: And finally, when asked, he simply said that being mayor is one of the joys of his life.
2: What do you want from us? What do you want from Black Chicago?
0: Anthony, line one.
2: There it is.
1: To make it on the 2027 ballot, filing petitions must be in by October 26th. Currently, there are nearly a dozen declared candidates vying for Mayor Johnson's job. Kayla Patton, Our News Now, 1690 WVON.
3: Chicago businessman Willie Wilson is the most recent candidate to enter into the race for mayor. On the afternoon show with Matt McGill, he says giving back is a big part of who he really is. WVON's Logan Page has that story.
4: Wilson says he has worked hard to build a success and believes in giving back to the community.
5: How can you honor with success and with giving things to help other people that can't make? I don't take my success and use it and put it just in my pocket. I give away 100% of every penny I make to help people from the heart. And I would do the same thing as mayor of Chicago.
4: Dr. Wilson said he knows how to get things done and can surround himself with capable people. He highlighted his experience successfully running a $90 million business and his commitment to supporting the community. Wilson also discussed his ongoing efforts to give back to Chicago residents, including his gas giveaways. Logan Page, our News Now, WVON, 1690 AM.
3: This is his fourth run for Chicago mayor. Wilson joins a crowded field of candidates, including Secretary of State Alexi Janulius, State Comptroller Susana Mendoza, U.S. Representative Mike Quigley, and a Cook County Board of Review Commissioner George Cardenas. That's a look at Our News Now on 1690 WVON. 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
6: It's Rufus Williams. The thrill of summer is finally here, which also means it'll be over before we know it. This fall, the Rufus Williams Travel Club is heading to Charleston, South Carolina, October 8th through the 12th.

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1: WVON, traffic and weather, now.
4: Right on cue, things are picking up along the Ryan, that inbound trip from 95th Street to downtown, now 17 minutes. We're seeing a minor delay right around 35th Street, then stop and go as you make your way to the Stevenson Expressway. Outbound just fine. Still pretty quiet along the Bishop Ford and Tuskegee Airmen Memorial each way. DuSable Lakeshore Drive still nice and light. If you're on the Stevenson, still that 35-minute trip in from I-355 to DuSable Drive, 35 trip really out. No changes along the Tower, 45 minutes still from Thorndale to the Burns Circle, 40 on the return trip. But things are heavier on the inbound Kennedy. You're up to 32 minutes in from O'Hare to downtown. Getting to the airport, still that 40-minute trip. Taking a look at our weather, cloudy skies, and you'll know as soon as you step out of the house and out of the car, it's humid and sticky. The National Weather Service says we're headed to a daytime high of 80. Also, they're on rain watch once again. Temperatures tonight are expected to level off at around 71. We're steady at 74 at Midway. It's 74 in South Shore and 74 degrees here at the Talk of Chicago. That's a look at traffic and weather now. I'm Annette Flournoy on the Talk of Chicago, 1690 WVON.
1: If you're not out of the bed yet, then what are you waiting for? 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

0: Welcome back. America increasingly demands that we choose a side, left or right, black or conservative, progressive or traditional. If you refuse to fit neatly into someone else's box, many assume you're confused or worse, disloyal. My guest today, who you know very well, argues that the strength of America exists where those circles overlap. In his new book, A Venn Diagram of One, An American Story, Lenny McAllister tells the story of a life shaped by tragedy, resilience, faith, and a determination to think independently rather than tribally. But is that possible in today's America? Can someone truly belong elsewhere, or do they ultimately belong nowhere? That's where we'll begin. Lenny McAllister, welcome back home to WVON. How are you, my friend?
1: I'm doing well, Rufus. Thank you so much for having me. Tell my friend Annette I said hello. It was great to hear her voice on VON.
0: I will tell her. Maybe. When she walks back in, I'll ask her to come over to the camera and just wave to you from over here.
1: Please do. Please Indeed. Do. And just hello and God bless to everybody in the VON family. That's part of the question, right? Because for the recent contemporary times, Rufus, we've been telling people, if you don't belong specifically someplace, you belong no place. Unfortunately, the way America has worked over the years is you got to belong to multiple places. And there's no better group of people that understand that than black folks. We have to be able to operate in greater American society, yet know what the legacy of racism and discrimination when it comes to schools and jobs have been for us over the years. Yet at the same exact time, we have to also keep our culture, be proud of who we are, build our communities, and then still have a sense of being uniquely American and quintessentially American amid all of that. We've had to be Venn diagrams of one for the longest time. Unfortunately, we live in a time now with one identity only. The country just simply wasn't built to do that. And most people that got past their obstacles and their points of pain in America had to not do that in order to succeed.
0: Let's back up for a minute, because obviously, Lenny, you're a special dude and have always been that when we first met, first heard of you. But let's talk about this. Your book is titled A Venn Diagram of One. To someone who's never opened the book, you've given some of it in your initial thought. Talk to us about the title. Why that? What does that mean?
1: Well, I think that with my unique life story, in addition to what America has been, it's been this overlapping of cultures and experiences, both of triumphs, but also of flaws, of first acts and second acts, where you have to get it right the second time around. Even, you know, in meeting my soulmate, I had to get it right the second time I met her. I met her in 1991, then met her again in 2000. We've been, you know, hip to hip ever since, if you will. There's a remembrance that because of the way we overlap and we connect, that we're not going to always see things 100% of the time the same exact way. But there are certain common values, common experiences, common beliefs, common goals that do overlap that we all share, whether it's, again, in the African-American community, whether it's in our families, or from the macro level, whether it's about America and certain values being consistent, but certain perspectives being different.
0: Well, Lenny, it begs a question, as you have always been who you are. Have you ever felt pressure to be more black or more conservative or more Republican or more something to try and satisfy the expectations that other people have of you?
1: Rufus, all the time. That's part of the reason why I wrote the book, to explain to people, particularly younger people, that with my examples in a Venn diagram of one, it's not just my story that's shown the ability to navigate through that, but there are other Americans throughout history from different backgrounds that had to do the same exact thing. Look, when I was on WVON, there were plenty of Republicans that asked me, how could I be around so many Democrats? As if you all like had diseases and were going to just make me like fall over dead from like the plague the moment I interacted with you all. I love the WVON family. I loved the people I worked with. We just disagreed on some things. We didn't disagree on civil rights. We didn't disagree on constitutional protections. We didn't disagree on the power of education or the power of having a good job. So to be able to walk into the space, even at VON on the South Side, and just enjoying the essence of being there during the years that I was there was just an example of it. When I go to Republican organizations, and yet some people that view the world wrong, but there are others that would give anybody the shirt off their back. They would do anything to help people. I'll never forget that there were instances where the Tea Party movement helped me on issues of education in the hardest of communities across this country. People wouldn't expect that, but that exists in America. And part of why I wrote the book is to remind people that, yes, there's a lot of division and people are monetizing the division and they're getting power out of the division, but there's still a greater power overall and a greater value overall in coming together. And there always has been.
0: But Lenny, help us understand what it's like to be a black conservative in the era of MAGA. Help us understand that.
1: I have to be true to my values, true to my history. I have to know why I'm a Republican. And there's a difference between being a proud Republican and being proud of this Republican Party. They're two completely different things. I am a proud Republican in the history and in the shadows of Frederick Douglass and Jackie Robinson and Colin Powell. I know my roots. I know how I define what being a Republican is, and I exemplify that with my daily walk. But that's different than what this iteration of the Republican Party is, with many individuals that are using a title in order to do what I would deem to be ill will, ill-gotten gain, and things that are actually destroying this country. So my daily walk, Rufus, requires me to make sure that I reflect the best of who I am as a black Republican, because that includes black, that includes Republican, it includes American. And by the way, if you ask my dad, it also includes his name. So there are four things I got to make sure that I represent well every single day.
0: So, you know, in this environment, though, many black people believe that today's political environment threatens voting rights. It threatens educational opportunity. It threatens civil rights. Are those concerns that you share irrespective of party?
1: Oh, I not only that, not only do I share it respective of party, I talk about it in a Venn diagram of one. I talk about marching with the late Reverend Jackson and Reverend Sharpton and Ben Jealous when he was over the NAACP to push back on Stop and Frisk over 10 years ago. I talk about a rally from 2012 where I stood as the only black Republican in Philadelphia, Pennsylvania, to push back on a voter ID law that the General Assembly of Pennsylvania passed in the last minutes of the 2012 election to try to keep people from voting in the 2012 election to help Mitt Romney win. I helped push back on that law, and that law got rescinded before the November election came in. I talk about standing to instances where Donald Trump said, I want to nationalize Stop and Frisk. I talked about how when I ran for Congress in 2016, I stood up against that stance and put out a public statement. I also bring up the time where Mike Pence came to Pittsburgh in 2020 and said, we want people to be safe, but there has to be law and order. Well, we as black people know what law and order means. That's coded language. I said, no, Mr. Vice President, everybody wants law and order, but people are protesting and they're hurt because they want constitutional law and order. And as long as the Constitution doesn't apply to all Americans equally, you will see this angst. I write about that in the book to show people that as a black Republican, I am more of a black man, an American, and I'm a child of God, more than I'm allegiant or a reliant or aligned with any political party or politician. It's about leadership and statesmanship. That's what people are missing today, and that's what I tried to write about in A Venn Diagram of One.
0: We're talking with Lenny McAllister. His book, as he just mentioned, is titled A Venn Diagram of One. We'll have more with Lenny right after this.
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0: Welcome back. Talking to our good friend Lenny McAllister, a good friend of WVON who was on the air here for some time. He's written a book. It's called A Venn Diagram of One, talking about a number of things that are in there as it recounts his personal experiences coming to be who he is. Let me go back for a moment, Lenny, and ask you, what is it that many conservatives misunderstand about Black America? And what is it that many Black progressives misunderstand about conservatives?
1: I think, unfortunately, that the loudest portion of the conservative movement has bought into too many tropes about the Black community. And as a result, they're less inclined to talk to the core constituency of Black America, and they're more inclined to talk to, you know, the Black periphery. They're more inclined to talk to people that are already thinking and talking like them. And as a result, you can't get to some rudimentary issues. It's very easy to say, you know, the Black community is divided. The Black family is broken. It's a lot harder to say we have generations that have gone through redlining, bad schools, lack of jobs, and discrimination. And that's been going on for 75 years in many communities. We need to finally repair that. That's a harder conversation. It's a harder public policy pathway to walk and succeed on. It's a lot easier to just take the tropes and go down that regard. So it's been very disappointing dealing with some of those folks. The flip side is, I think that Black progressives sometimes look at the Black conservative and they don't want to hear what's actually coming out of their mouths when it comes to all of us. Now, there are some that are just full of nonsense, and God bless them as children of God. But there are some of us that are part of the community, do stand up for the community, are walking arm in arm with the community, and there are solutions that we could do together. And I think there are opportunities moving through 2026 and beyond where some Black conservatives could be leaders and statesmen for Black America, where there are ways to work together, get good public policies in place to help our children and our grandchildren succeed, and allow the contemporary generations to find traction once again. There are ways to do it, but because I think Black progressives see any Black conservative and push back and say, I can never vote for a Black Republican, I can never listen to a Black Republican, that wall gets built. Now, like I said, on the other side, there's some justification for it, but we have to treat each individual case individually and make the assessment therein.
0: Yeah, we got a lot of room. We got a lot of work to do to get to that point, particularly now, because we seem to be more polarized in this moment than at any other time. Your book gets into some very deep personal experiences. You talk about domestic violence. You talk about surviving a near fatal shooting and some other pivotal life transitions that have helped shape your outlook. What experience changed you more than any other?
1: Probably the two I talk about, the beginning of the book, my dad's near-fatal shooting in 1996, where he was in the hospital for 11 months and 10 months on a feeding tube. And I can assure you that most people, when they first understood his condition, believed that he was not going to survive. I heard that soft, still voice that I talk about in Chapter 1 that said, he will. He'll be out of the ICU. Just keep the faith. And I acted in faith, and I was not a guy that was on the path that I'm on now at that point in time. But that was certainly an inflection point where I had to reflect quickly and take a new direction. The other one's the courtyard scene. It's chapter two. One of the things about a Venn diagram of one is it's about a black love story between my wife and me. And the courtyard scene in chapter two, where my wife was confronted by her abuser's mother. And she was so petrified that she literally was catatonic, crying. And I had a choice. I could have just walked away. I was going through my own divorce. I could have very easily said, I don't want any parts of this drama. This is just my friend from years ago. I don't even know what's going on. Instead, I made a choice to step into that moment, protect her in that moment. And she went from being my friend to my soulmate. And we've been married for over 24 years now.
0: Given those experiences, Lenny, what kept you from being bitter? What kept bitterness from defining your life versus the things it did?
1: I love people. I love America and I love Americans. And I love different types of Americans. And I can enjoy different type of Americans. I can come into the WVON studios and laugh with a Matt McGill or Annette Flannoy or Melanie Spann Cooper. And then I can get on the train and go to a Tea Party event and I can hang with them and enjoy them. And I can listen to frustrations on both sides. I can listen to joy on both sides. I can go to rural parts of America and give a Tea Party speech in Albany, Georgia, and eat some Georgia mud pie, and then go to the Capitol Hill Club and hang with some of the most influential Republican politicians in the country, and then still remember my roots from Western Pennsylvania and be able to go all points in between. When you love people, Rufus, you know it's a lot easier to serve them with humble servant leadership. And the book is about humble servant leadership and reflecting the ways that we can do that through our own examples of both, you know, failures, but also second acts and triumphs. It's very easy to do when you love folks. And I've been blessed to be able to love folks.
0: You know, Lenny, as you walk through all these different places that you can go and be comfortable in all these places, are you a chameleon or what is it that allows you to do that?
1: Love.
0: Those are very, very different experiences. And the answer is love.
1: Love. I said, it's love. It's when you're able to, even on my radio show, and it drives some of my audience nuts, I call people child of God. And when you genuinely believe that, regardless of it's the MAGA person calling in and calling me a rhino or a squishy Democrat, the theme song on my radio show is still Black Republican. So whether it's that or somebody on the far left saying that I'm a sellout rhino Oreo Republican, if I could still see that they're a child of God and try to understand their frustration, understand their hurt, their bitterness, and then as a problem solver, address that, then I'm in pocket. I'm supposed to focus on the goals and the work. There's a picture on my wall in my office of President Obama, where he's talking about how he lost the 2000 election and he was ready to drop out of politics. But he was reminded to focus on the work, and there's always work to be done. And I look at that picture every day. And I remind myself, here's a guy that was the first African-American president that was ready to quit, but then he recommitted himself to the work. I do the same thing. When I recommit myself to the work, I recommit myself to loving all different types of people. It makes it a lot easier to not be bitter when I go through the obstacles.
0: So there's so much as we have these kind of conversations, Lane, but let's bring this home for a second for this audience. You talk to leaders in your book as you tell your story as it is, and you talk about some pillars that you have that could be followed and should be followed to move forward. What are the lessons that you think Chicago leaders should take from your book?
1: I think the first thing is I talk about security, empowerment, and opportunity. And if our kids aren't safe, if our communities aren't safe, and people are not safe in the potential of their lives, they don't believe that they can actually do something, they'll never move towards empowerment and they won't look for opportunity. So we got to make sure with security that's in place. Then we got to actually empower people to go find opportunity. And I bring up opportunity as less about chances to do things. Opportunity more in a sense of being able to hope that you can do it, act upon that hope, and then pivot into a different plan if the first act doesn't work. We need more American leaders, particularly in Chicago, Pittsburgh, elsewhere, to be able to allow people to be able to hope again, act when necessary, and pivot into second acts, because America is a second act nation. And if you don't allow people the ability to have a second act, you're not going to be able to allow them to be successful and find their version of the American dream.
0: Well, Lenny, what do you think motivates politics more today? Is it hope or is it fear?
1: I actually talk about how too many American politicians today want power. They don't want to empower people. And the whole premise of how we're supposed to do things in America, we're supposed to empower the people and then let them be self-determinative. Unfortunately, through fear and through fear tactics, through negative campaigning and the like, people try to amass power for themselves in small factions through that fear. You can't empower anybody through fear. You're empowered through love. You're empowered through hope. You're empowered through opportunity. We need our political leaders and our civic leaders to get away from fear and go back to that love and that hope so that people could be more empowered. Now, Rufus, let's just be clear. There are going to be some politicians that are never going to do that. So we just got to get them out of office. They just have to go away. But the ones that are willing to pivot into their second act as political leaders, as civic leaders, they have to get away from the fear tactics and get back to loving the people that they serve and loving those people that they serve even more than those people may love them back.
0: That's Lenny McAllister. His book is titled A Venn Diagram of One. Lenny, are you coming through Chicago to present your works to us at some point soon?
1: Absolutely. I'm coming through that studio. I'm coming through the South Side. I'm coming through Chicago because it is a very special part of me. As a matter of fact, if you look at the cover of the book, you have one of our wonderful bridges here in Pittsburgh, Clemente Bridge. But that bridge underneath it, DuSable Bridge right over the river, Chicago's always going to be a part of me.
0: There you have it. Lenny McCask, always great to talk to you. Thanks so much for being with us this morning.
1: Thank you, child of God. God bless you all.
0: And you. Let's find out from Annette what's going on in the news. We've got much more for you when we come back after this.
6: This Tuesday, August 11th, 2026, I'm Annette Flournoy. Into the headlines, the Cook County Medical Examiner's Office has ID'd 11 of 56 partially decomposed bodies found at a South Chicago funeral home. The City of Chicago is offering transportation assistance for seniors. And during an exclusive live WVON interview, Mayor Brandon Johnson repeatedly dodged the question of whether and or when he will announce his plans to run for re-election. National news from the Black Information Network is next on Chicago's only urban talk radio station, 1690 AM, WVON, Berwyn, Chicago. It's 802.
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8: President Trump says Republicans could face turnout challenges in next year's midterm elections because he won't be on the ballot.
9: The question is, will they vote? Because a lot of them are very angry at Republicans, to be honest with you.
8: Despite those concerns, Trump tells Punchbowl News he's stepping up campaign efforts and remains confident Republicans will maintain control of both the House and Senate. President Trump has signed new executive orders aimed at limiting birthright citizenship and curbing so-called birth tourism. The actions are expected to face immediate legal challenges, with critics arguing they conflict with longstanding interpretations of the 14th Amendment. And R&B fans may have a major versus battle on the way. Donnell Jones says he and fellow singer Joe are set to face off in a song-for-song showdown on August 20th, though an official announcement has not yet been made. Get BIN News Now on demand 24/7 on the iHeartRadio app. Here's Terry McCready.
10: New York City Mayor Zaman Mamdani is doubling down on calls for President Trump to extend temporary protected status for Haitian and Syrian immigrants after a Supreme Court ruling ended the program. Mamdani blaming the federal government as the city is moving to terminate employees who were previous TPS holders.
11: We are only taking the actions that we are forced to take when it comes to what we want to see in this city and in this country. It is the extension of TPS. It is ensuring that these New Yorkers are recognized for what they are, which is New Yorkers, and that they are here, they are at home.
10: The mayor said the city was providing free legal consultations to those looking at other forms of work authorization. Meanwhile, the DHS would not say if ICE raids were going to target Haitian immigrants, but said it is not too late for anyone concerned to self-deport. The identity of a Madison, Wisconsin police officer who fatally shot a 38-year-old black man last month has been disclosed. The killing of Corey Ruiz has sparked protests in the state's capital over the way people of color are treated by authorities. Heel-beating repeat Peterson has over a decade of law enforcement experience, and he's the officer who fired the deadly shots, according to the Wisconsin Department of Justice's Division of Criminal Investigation. Police say he was among three other officers surrounding Ruiz, who was on a bike at the time in response to reports of someone checking out parked cars and an alleged attempted burglary. Badinger, Peterson, and the other officers are all on paid administrative leave while the state investigation continues. President Trump says Iran should pay damages for the harm the regime has inflicted on the world for the past 50 years. Trump was asked about Iran's latest demands yesterday as negotiations play out with the U.S.
12: They asked for money for the damage that we've done. I said, that's a good idea. Well, we're going to ask for money for the damage they've done over a 50-year period, whether you go SS Cole or whether you go all of the people that were so badly hurt, so badly wounded or killed.
10: Over the weekend, Iran had a number of demands for the U.S., including that the U.S. must completely compensate Iran for damages from the five-month-long war. Trump also told White House reporters that the U.S. controls the Strait of Hormuz. Voters in a handful of states are heading to the polls for primary day. 11 Minnesota lawmakers are facing challengers inside their own parties. The Hennepin County Attorney contest and multiple legislative races are on tap. Low voter turnout could be a major factor in the outcomes. In Wisconsin, Democratic Socialist Francesca Hong is seeking to score a four-way Democratic primary for governor, where her top opponent, David Crowley, has been endorsed by the governor. Other primary elections underway today are in Connecticut and Vermont. Stay informed, stay connected, and subscribe. Follow VIN News This Hour wherever you get your podcasts. I'm Terry McCready for the Black Information Network.
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6: Right on cue, DuSable Lakeshore Drive is now activated. As you make your way from 67th Street to Jackson, you are looking at about an 18-minute trip. A few brake lights approaching Soldier Field, but otherwise not too bad. Hollywood to Monroe, a 17-minute trip. Turning to the Ryan, just bumped up to 18 minutes from 95th Street into downtown. Still slow from 35th Street to the Stevenson. As you make your way along the Bishop Ford and Tuskegee Airmen Memorial, things are still quiet there. Turning to the Stevenson, no major changes. A 35-minute trip still from I-355 to DuSable Drive, outbound 35. The Eisenhower slightly edged up to 46 minutes from Thorndale to the Burn Circle, that outbound trip 45. And the Kennedy now a 37-minute trip in from O'Hare to downtown, 39 minutes getting to the airport. Taking a look at our weather, as soon as you step outside, you'll feel it. It's muggy, it's sticky, and it's humid. The National Weather Service says we're headed toward a daytime high of rain. right around 80 degrees. Tonight will mellow out at around 71, but right now it's 75 at Midway. It's 74 in South Shore and 74 degrees here at the Talk of Chicago. That's a look at traffic and weather now. I'm in Fernoy on the Talk of Chicago, 1690 WVON.
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0: Welcome back. As you know, WVON is on the road again, and this time we're taking you to Charleston, South Carolina, October the 8th through the 12th. The Rufus Williams Travel Club, in partnership with Advantage International, has put together what is not just another trip. It is a cultural experience from the roots of Gullah Geechee heritage to the International African American Museum, plus food, history, waterfront views. All this will hit very differently. Go to WVON.com, click in on the Rufus Williams Travel Club banner, and join us on our trip to talk about what a lot of this culture and heritage will be that we will see and experience there while in Charleston, South Carolina. Joining us this morning is Georgette Rivera, who is the, let me see if I can get this right, Georgette. You are the Cultural History Interpretation Coordinator at the McLeod Plantation.
1: Yes, I am the Cultural History Interpretation Coordinator for Charleston County Parks. So I oversee the cultural history programming for the park system, and I am based out of McLeod Plantation Historic Site, which is a part of that system.
0: Love it. Georgette, why would anybody go to Charleston? Why are we coming?
1: I think it's the other way around, right? Why wouldn't someone go to Charleston? We're so uniquely positioned here as a major site of human trafficking, as a hub for Gullah Geechee culture. There are endless conversations about ancestry, about legacy, about injustices in American history. It's never-ending conversations. I even jokingly say it's my ninth year trying to leave Charleston. But really, I think the people, the culture, the community really draws people to the city. We can continue our commitment to learning and these
0: You know, Georgette, you're starting to break up. Your sound is...
1: Oh, hello?
0: That's better. Yeah, there you go.
1: What did you get?
0: I don't know what I missed. So
1: okay. Well, I was just saying we're really uniquely positioned here in Charleston to have these never-ending conversations about ancestry, about legacy, about injustices around the world and in America and in the American South specifically. It's never-ending conversations to have.
0: When we think about the Gullah Geechee heritage and the historic history around that, tell us more about what the experiences are that we will actually have when we come and visit Charleston.
1: So.

0: Boa Geechee is many different things. McLeod Plantation Historic Site and many other places along the coast of the southeast are positioned within the Gullah Geechee Cultural Heritage Corridor. So it's a 12,000 square mile stretch of land. It covers the coast and inland of North Carolina, South Carolina, Georgia, and Florida. And that's where many Gullah Geechee people were enslaved. Gullah Geechee people are descendants of West Africans who were human trafficked across the Atlantic and brought to these unknown lands. How we understand Gullah Geechee today is as an active form of resistance historically and contemporarily. But the language itself of Gullah, it's a creolized language, many different African languages creolized with European English. The foodways that we enjoy are, as Southern cuisine, are rooted in West Africa. The traditions that we see, and really the culture in itself, there's so many West African origins of Gullah Geechee culture that are celebrated thoroughly by people within and outside of the culture here in Charleston.
1: So many of us for so many years, and even today, are reluctant to talk about that kind of experience, are reluctant to talk about the movement of us, the enslaving of us from Africa, and question why we'd come and see more of that, why we come and see a plantation, why we would come and see slave cabins, why we would come and experience any of this. Help us appreciate why we should appreciate that.
0: I think it's absolutely a difficult and uncomfortable conversation to have, but history in itself is uncomfortable. We have to get comfortable sitting with that discomfort, talking about white supremacy, talking about racial oppression. It's a difficult thing, especially for individuals whose ancestors were enslaved on these various forced labor camps within the American South and extending in other enslaving territories as well. But it's a tangible vestige of our nation's troubling past. It gives us an opportunity to say the names out loud of the people who we know were enslaved at these sites, to talk about the realities of enslavement, to talk about familial separation, to talk about the trauma and the triumph, to talk about the suffering and the survival. I always say that there's so many legacies of resistance that exist on the landscapes of former sites of enslavement. It's not just an antebellum romanticized kind of site. It's a place where we can look a little bit closer and really pay respects to the people who we know built the environment and built the culture, not only of Charleston, but really of the nation in its entirety.
1: And no better place to start there, because so many of us came over and came through Charleston, South Carolina. We're talking with Georgette Rivera. She is the cultural history interpretation coordinator for the park system, and certainly for the McLeod Plantation that we will visit when we visit Charleston, South Carolina. We'll talk more about this plantation itself with Georgette when we come back right after this.
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12: Your way inbound from I-80-94 to the Ryan, just about a 17-minute trip. We're seeing a slowdown right there at Cottage, then slow all the way to the Ryan. Tuskegee Airmen Memorial still moving well. Once arriving at the Ryan, you are looking at another 19 minutes from 95th Street into downtown. DuSable Lakeshore Drive, still just about that 18-minute trip in from 67th Street to Jackson. Most of the brake lights approaching Soldier Field. Hollywood to Monroe, you're looking at a 17-minute trip there. If you're out of Stevenson, still no changes. 35 minutes in from I-355 to DuSable Drive, 35 traveling out. The Eisenhower now just shy of 50 minutes from Thorndale to the Burns Circle, outbound still 45. And the Kennedy, just a slight fluctuation, a 35-minute trip in from O'Hare to downtown, getting to the airport now 40 minutes. Taking a look at our weather, sticky and muggy and cloudy. The National Weather Service says we're headed to a daytime high of around 80. Temperatures holding steady in the mid-70s this morning so far. 75 at O'Hare, is 75 in Dalton, and 75 here at the Talk of Chicago. That's a look at traffic and weather now. I'm Annette Flournoy on the Talk of Chicago, 1690 WVON.
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0: This August, Vine TV invites you to feed your mind, renew your spirit, and challenge your perspective. Watch Bound and Woven with yours truly, Rufus Williams, Serenity, Strength, and Style with Sylvia Ewing and friends, and two powerful documentaries, Wronged, the Maurice Carter story, of which you will learn more about on my show, I think tomorrow, it's Monday this week, and Behind Our Walls, exploring justice, resilience, and the power of second chances. Watch Vine TV anytime on Roku, Amazon Fire, Apple TV+, the WVON app, or simply go to VON.TV. Vine TV, for the culture, by the culture. And speaking of culture, let me get back to my conversation with Georgette Rivera. She is the cultural history interpretation coordinator for all things South Carolina. Your job is going to keep growing as much longer we talk, Georgette. Let's talk specifically about the McLeod Plantation, which you coordinate interpretation for. And yes. Tell us, who were the McLeods, these evil people?
1: The McLeods were enslavers of Scottish descent. Ironically, Jacobites in the original, in some of the first generations that were exiled to North American mainland. So they were fleeing oppression themselves. And shortly after, the McLeods in British North American mainland became the enslavers themselves.
0: And so they were there. What kind of work were we required to do there in Gullah Geechee area? What were we doing?
1: Can you repeat the question for me?
0: I said, what kind of work were we made to do while we were enslaved in that area?
1: So Gullah Geechee people who were enslaved, not all people who were enslaved on Low Country plantations identified as Gullah Geechee, but a lot of individuals were a part of the Gullah Geechee culture were enslaved on these various plantations. So a lot of what folks might hear about when visiting the South Carolina Low Country are the three main cash crops, so to speak, that the enslaved were cultivating that built the wealth of the South in a small white minority of those enslaving families. Because South Carolina had a black majority by 1708. But you'll hear a lot about maybe rice, indigo, cotton. At McLeod Plantation specifically, the 74 to 100 enslaved men, women, and children who were held against their will by the McLeod family were forced to cultivate Sea Island cotton, which is an extra long staple cotton. So this cotton can grow up to 10 feet or taller, not like upland cotton, what most people might think of, maybe goes about knee or waist high. Sea Island cotton can grow up to 10 feet tall. It was planted annually by the enslaved in different locations. And at this plantation specifically, the McLeods forced the enslaved to pick 70 to 100 pounds of cotton in a single day from Can't See to Can't See. In 1860, there were nearly 13 tons of Sea Island cotton that the enslaved had planted, picked, cultivated, and packaged for export to the Northeast and also to Manchester and Liverpool. So it's really the story of a global people stolen from their homeland, human trafficked across the Atlantic, forced to cultivate agricultural products that they or their ancestors already had the knowledge systems of cultivating. That's why they were being selected to be human trafficked from those areas of West and Central Africa. And through the exploitation of those knowledge systems and that forced labor, the enslaved are creating global wealth, but for who? For a small white minority globally.
0: So I imagine most of us, if not all of us, have either seen Roots or we've seen 12 Years a Slave or we've seen Django or we've seen some iteration of what life was like for us there. What's the feel that we would receive? What do you feel when you're there at the plantation recognizing the history that you just shared with us?
1: I think it's not a single thing. For myself, and I would say for many other people as well, you feel anger. You feel disheartened, but then it's an encouragement. You feel culture, as you feel like a culture keeper and a memory worker. It's hard to have a bad day and recognize that you're having a bad day when the place where I come to work is a former site of enslavement and thinking about the lives of the enslaved. But it's not just a single thing. I think it's many, many different things. And it changes by the day as well, right? And when I talk about legacies of resistance, when I'm out there interacting with the public, we're interpreting the history here from the perspective of the enslaved and their free descendants, which is somewhat atypical at a former site of enslavement. Oftentimes, the narrative is presented from the perspective of the enslaver and through the lens of wealth that was generated through the exploitation of enslaved labor. But it's not a single thing. I think it's many different things in a single day. And even in a, depending on the day, the emotions change as well.
0: Georgette, you're obviously well-versed in the history there and all the things that are happening there. Tell us some about you. What led you to this work and where are you from and how did you get involved in this?
1: So my one-liner for my ancestry, I'm Minnesota born, South Carolina raised, and I'm a proud Puerto Rican. So I'm the first generation of my family.

0: transitioned into museum. I served as the education coordinator at the International African American Museum, and then transitioned back into interpretive spaces to become the cultural history interpretation coordinator for the county park system. So I'm really, really passionate about sharing cultural history with the public. I often call myself a steward. I have the privilege and responsibility of stewarding the lived and ancestral experiences of the enslaved and their free descendants. Because I always tell people, this isn't my story to tell, and only you can tell your own story. So it's always an honor being able to talk about the lives of the enslaved, their free descendants, and the legacies that they all left behind.
1: Well, if this is any indication of what you do it well. And we're so grateful to you for coming on this morning to talk to us about the experiences that we'll have and what's there in this area, and certainly what's there at the McLeod Plantation. Looking forward to seeing you in person when we get there in October.
0: Likewise, Rufus.
1: All right. Be well, my friend.
0: All right. You as well. Take care.
1: All right. And for everyone who's going with us and those of you who are on the fence, just go to WVON.com, click on the Rufus Williams Travel Club banner. That'll take you to the registration site and give you everything that you need to know. We are going to Charleston, South Carolina, October the 8th through the 12th. You do not want to miss it. This is not a trip. This is a cultural experience, and you want to be there with us. Again, Georgia Rivera, thank you so much for being with us. Let's find out from Annette what's going on in the news. We've got more for you when we come back after this.
2: 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Temperatures climbing near 80. Good morning. I'm Anna Fornoy, and here's what's happening. The Cook County Medical Examiner's Office has ID'd 11 of 56 partially decomposed bodies found at a Southside funeral home. Governor Pritzker is calling the owners of South Chicago Chapel on 95th Street bad actors.
3: Look, this shouldn't happen. And what does happen now is enforcement, right?
2: The medical examiner's office says the process to identify the remains could take quite a few days. No criminal charges have yet been filed against the couple operating the funeral home, Clark and Johanna Morgan. The investigation continues. The city of Chicago is offering transportation assistance for seniors. Mayor Brandon Johnson announced a partnership with Lyft, United Way of Metro Chicago, and 211 Metro Chicago. Eligible seniors can receive up to $25 Lyft rides for essential to help them with essential errands such as going to the grocery store. The initiative is designed to provide immediate relief for adults impacted by the recent closure of Save-A-Lot stores on the South and West sides. And Mayor Brandon Johnson has yet to announce his plans to run for re-election. In an exclusive in-studio one-on-one yesterday, WVON's Cleopatra Draper tried to get it out of him. WVON's Kayla Patton has more.
4: The mayor seemed to deflect several of her attempts to get an answer.
5: Okay. That's clear, right? I mean, the city of Chicago is safer. The city of Chicago is becoming more affordable. Listen, it doesn't mean that we don't have our challenges.
4: Then when asked a second time, he said, there's more to be done.
5: I wish more Chicagoans could see the entire city of Chicago the way I've experienced.
4: And finally, when asked, he simply said that being mayor is one of the joys of his life.
6: What do you want from us? What do you want from Black Chicago?
5: Anthony, line one.
6: There it is.
4: To make it on the 2027 ballot, filing petitions must be in by October 26th. Currently, there are nearly a dozen declared candidates vying for Mayor Johnson's job. Kayla Patton, Our News Now, 1690 WVON.
2: Chicago businessman Willie Wilson is one of the most recent candidates to enter into the crowded race for mayor. He joins Secretary of State Alexi Janulius, State Comptroller Susana Mendoza, U.S. Representative Mike Quigley, and Cook County Board of Review Commissioner George Cardenas. Well, that's a look at Our News Now on 1690 WVON. 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

0: with Dr. Kofi Malik. You've seen him on cable TV. Now hear his spirited conversation on The Talk of Chicago. The question at hand is raising voices of the Negro. 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
0: 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The views are not necessarily those of this station. The following is a pre-recorded broadcast. 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

0: it is Tuesday morning, 8:30-ish, which means it's time for our favorite segment. It's time to talk wealth strategies with Kamini Khan. It looks a little bit different today if you're watching us on Facebook Live or YouTube, because Kamini's in the studio and I'm not. So, Kamini, good morning and welcome back to WVON. And as you say hello, talk to us about, again, why it's important that we have this segment here.
1: Hey, good morning, Rufus. Good morning to the listeners. Welcome everybody to Wealth Strategies, your Tuesday check-in with your money. First I want to say that, I really want to be where you are right now, Rufus. I see palm trees in the background, and I'm a little jealous. But I hope you are enjoying yourself, and that's a well-deserved time off for you. So, thank you for that. And like I said, again, welcome everyone. First, I want to start by saying my condolences to the Johnson family on his passing. The reason we're here today, Rufus, just like we are every Tuesday, is that, we're going to talk to listeners about different strategies around building our wealth, for ourselves, for our family, for our community. And we're going to talk about different ways that we can go about doing that. And of course, every single week, we're going to talk about a different strategy. We're going to do a deep dive, everything from investments and understanding the stock market to home ownership and using that as a way to be able to build equity, build wealth. Every week we're going to dive in. And so today we got another topic that we're going to share with listeners, and the purpose is just to be able to share the experience that I have in being able to do this for 25 years, just the privilege of doing this and helping people for 25 years. I want to be able to share some of that information to help people build wealth for themselves and their families.
0: And we need that. And thinking about the amount of time that you've been doing this, there's another side on the other side that we get to, which is really our hot topics discussion for today. What are we talking about today, Kamini?
1: That's right. Today is our Hot Topics discussion. And so today we are talking about retirement. And more specifically, we're talking about retirement income. It's important.
0: Important indeed. Talk about why it's so important to determine and calculate what your retirement income will be.
1: Yeah, Rufus, so, when we think about retirement and retirement specifically, being able to, just understand the ins and outs of what retirement is. We have a general understanding of what it is, but when you get there, it's a little bit different. And so retirement is on a lot of people's minds, whether you've been working for 1 year or 20 years, a lot of people have retirement. Some people on the front of their mind, some people on the back of their mind. The most important aspect is just, it's important to have a plan. It's critical to really have a plan. You don't want to just retire one day, right? You want to be able to have some preparation around that. And so being able to specifically calculate that income that you need and you'll have in retirement is really a critical component of retirement preparation. And in fact, that's actually one of the most that's one of the biggest questions I get from people who are preparing for retirement is, Kamini, how much income will my plan provide me? I've been saving, I've been investing, but how much is it going to give me? And is it going to be enough? These are some of the questions people have kind of top of mind when it comes to retirement. And so being able to calculate that retirement is an important aspect. And that's what we're going to kind of dive into today, Rufus.
0: Well, that's really important because everybody's situation is different. It's very personal. So talk about that, because also their needs are going to be different.
1: Absolutely. Everyone's income needs are different. And so specifically, we know that when retirement comes, your paycheck stops, right? But your expenses and bills, they don't. And so we need to be able to obviously plan for that and making sure we have enough income. And it's a lot of different factors that go into that, right? And so everything from, the type of lifestyle that you want to have to the amount of money that you need, everyone is different. And so understanding your retirement income needs individually is very important. And so, like I said, different factors we want to consider around understanding that retirement income is, number one is our expenses, right? And so how much money will you need based on the expenses you have? Do you have a mortgage, right? Do you not have a mortgage? So just looking at our expenses is an important component of understanding how much we need for retirement. Thinking about our lifestyle choices, right? You know, what kind of retirement lifestyle do we want? You know, do we want to travel? Do we want to be able to go to the beach with Rufus? You know, do we want to be able to, you know, just, you know, pick up hobbies in retirement? You know, there's a lot of things. thank you for the shot there. But, you know, just understanding that lifestyle is extremely important. And being able to prepare to know how much money we need. Because a person who wants to travel, you know, every single, you know, say, month when in retirement versus a person who travels once a year, that's a different amount of money that's going to be needed, right? And so that's a part of the preparation. And then I think about things like inflation, right? We know we've heard so much about inflation right now in this economy because prices are up, you know, gas is up. And so that's something we have to be able to handle in retirement, and we got to be able to prepare for that. And so, and one of the most important things when it comes to preparing for these different aspects, Rufus, is about our goal setting, right? Like, we need to have goals. Like I said, we don't want to just, again, up and retire one day. We want to establish some goals, put a plan together. So think about it in the sense of how much money will I need for retirement? Do I need... Yeah, go ahead.
0: Yeah, talk about that some more, because that's exactly where I was going to go. What are some of the different sources of income that people should think about in those retirement years?
1: Yeah. So, you know, we think about, you know, thinking about the amount of money that we need, right? And so do I need $5,000 a month? Do I need, you know, $10,000 a month? That's a big difference, right? And so being able to also project out how long you might need that, that's an important consideration too. Some people live a long time and you know, they may have parents who've lived to, you know, 90, 95, 99, right? Versus a person maybe who says, hey, you know, if I can have enough income to age 80, I'm okay. That's a big difference in the amount of money that you need. And so understanding those different income factors is important. So you got things like Social Security, right? We talked about that a couple of episodes ago. You know, we got into some of the ins and outs with Social Security. So understanding Social Security is a part of that income. You know, when you're going to take that Social Security, is it going to be early? Is it going to be delayed? You know, those are important considerations that we need to be able to look at. Do you have a pension? You know, not a lot of people have pension, but some people do, you know, particularly if you work in the public sector, you may have a pension. So how does that pension work? You know, when does it kick in? Does it have a cost of living adjustment that's going to go up over time? So, you know, is it going to last your entire life versus, say, 15 years? Understanding the ins and outs of that pension as a part of your income is extremely important when it comes to calculating your income. And then think about your personal savings and investments, right? And so, you know, we've been talking about investing and, you know, stocks and bonds and things like that. You know, at some point, you want to be able to turn those investments into income. And what's the best way to do that? You know, it's a lot of different strategies to do that. You know, maybe you take the interest, maybe you take part of the principal. But the important thing is you need to be thoughtful in the planning around how you want to do that. You know, you got things, like I said, stocks, bonds, mutual funds. You got your 401k. Some people even use real estate as a way to be able to generate income in retirement. But no matter where the money is coming from, you have to be able to have a plan to put all these pieces together.
0: Well, talk about that then, Kamini, because how can somebody go about calculating their retirement income?
1: Well, you know, the first thing I would say, Rufus, it's a step-by-step process, right? And so we got to take it one step at a time when it comes to figuring out how we calculate it. And obviously, understanding those income sources is an important first step. You know, thinking about that Social Security, thinking about that pension, thinking about those investments and savings and how we'll be able to use that in retirement. So that's the first thing, identifying those income sources. The second thing we want to do is we want to add up those income sources, right? What are they going to add up to? You know, maybe I'm getting $2,000 a month from Social Security. Maybe my pension is another $2,000. You know, do I need more money or is it enough? And so we need to calculate that up. We need to be able to add inflation. That's another aspect to it, because like I said, you need $5,000 today, but 10 years from today, that $5,000 may be $5,800, right? And so is the money that you're receiving, is it going to be growing over time, right? Or is it just going to be at that same flat amount? So we need to be able to calculate for that. Another aspect we need to be able to do is think about taxes, right? Because anytime you get money, Uncle Sam always has their hand out like, hey, I want a piece of the pie, right? So we got to be able to calculate taxes into the equation, depending on if you're a 10% bracket or a 32% bracket. We need to be able to account for that. And then last but not least, we need to be able to think about the other side of it, which are expenses, right? And so we got a certain amount of income coming in, but we also got to think about those expenses, because if I have, you know, $5,000 a month in expenses, we want to make sure that that income you have coming in can meet that threshold for those expenses that are also coming in.
0: You know, Kamini, before I used to be a sports agent, and before I was a sports agent, I was a business manager. One of the first things I did with my athletes was ask them, what do you want to do when you retire? Because that really factored in what we were doing today and what money was going to be left at that point, because it's a lifestyle decision when you're coming to those things. Absolutely. So, you know, I don't want to call you a tool, but you're an asset. But talk about what some of the tools people may use when they're planning for retirement.
1: Yeah, yo, absolutely. So, no, I appreciate that setup. So, you know, when it comes to calculating our retirement and kind of taking these five steps, right, it's one thing to be able to do it on your own, but you want to be able to have some help when you go about figuring out how much you need for retirement. So one of the easiest ways is to be able to work with a financial advisor to help you figure it out. And that's why I'm here, to be able to help people to figure out how much you need in retirement, how much your current plan will provide you, being able to look at your Social Security, look at your pension, look at those investments and give you advice about it. You know, should you take that pension now? Should you wait 5 years from now? Should you take it as a lump sum? Should you, you know, be able to have beneficiaries? So it's important considerations that we need to be able to talk through. And so first and foremost, talking to a financial advisor, you know, reaching out to someone like myself so I can make sure that I can help you through that process is important. But, you know, there are some other ways that people, you know, maybe kind of do it on your own. You got those online calculators. You know, that's kind of a simple, easy way just to kind of put you in the ballpark about what you're doing. You got online calculators. And then you also have some financial software. A lot of time when I'm doing financial plans, I use a financial software, a very robust financial software, but there are also some more basic versions out there which can kind of help put you in the ballpark. But the point is, you need some kind of assistance to be able to kind of map this out and making sure that you're checking all the boxes, crossing your T's, dotting your I's, and that nothing is missed. That's why I'm here.
0: All right, Kamini, so now I calculated my retirement income, but my life is big. So what do I do to make up for this shortfall?
1: Yeah. So let's say, you know, we do that calculation, like you said, Rufus, right? And, you know, we determine that, hey, you know, you want to have 5,000, but your plan provides 4,000. What do? We get $1,000 short. Well, you know, this is not an uncommon situation that many people run into when I'm working with people and trying to help them figure out, you know, what they have versus what they need. And so if we run into a situation like that, we got a few different options to consider. You know, one, you could delay retirement. Sometimes people don't want to hear that, but that may be the right call. You know, if we wait a little bit, that means we can save a little bit more. That means we don't need as much because we still have that work income coming in. So that's one option. Another option, if you're short so far as what you need for retirement, you can what we call downsize, right? And downsize includes maybe reducing the amount of money that you might need in retirement. And there's a lot of ways to go about that. Maybe you downsize to a smaller house, you know, you sell some things, bring that lifestyle a little bit, you know, maybe instead of traveling every month, maybe you travel, you know, a few times a year. So there, you know, so being able to downsize and adjust those expenses down is also a way to be able to address a shortfall. Of course, you know, one way we can do is we can always add more income in the pot, right? Maybe we can get a part-time job in retirement and continue to bring some income in. And that's a way to meet a shortfall. And then one last way that I'll share is that, you know, we look at our investments, right? And so this is kind of an overlooked aspect, right? And so if we can generate more income from the investments and the assets we already have, that can potentially close a gap. because maybe your savings, instead of giving you, you know, $1,000 a month, maybe we can set it up and figure out how I can give you $1,500 a month. There are different strategies we can potentially use to be able to generate more income from the assets you have. So these are some of the different ways that we'll go about helping people address the shortfall. But again, it's important to get advice about what you're doing, because what you have is just one option. You know, working with a professional, they might be able to give you 2-3 additional options to consider.
0: Yeah, talk some more about that, though, Kamini. What other kinds of things can we do to enhance that retirement income?
1: Yeah, and so on one side of it, you know, you got that shortfall. On the other side, we talk about enhancing what we have. So just like I said, maybe we look at your investments and being able to enhance those investments to provide you more. We use diversification, right? And so diversification, we talk about it all the time when we talk about investing. And that's just making sure that your investments are spread out in such a way that you can get the maximum bang for your buck, and also to minimize that risk. And so just making sure those investments are set up in such a way to be able to give you the best advantage. That's what diversification is. We want to be able to consider assets that can produce income, right? Like I mentioned earlier, you got, you know, stocks, bonds, mutual funds. You know, there are ways to generate income from these type of investments, or use your assets in such a way where you can reposition them into certain investments that can give you an income. You know, real estate, annuities. There are a lot of different ways to generate income and enhance your income. And so we can talk about some of those things. You know, think about Social Security. You know, we can potentially enhance it by waiting a little bit, right? So we know the longer we wait to take Social Security, the more that they'll give us. They'll give us a bump if we wait to age 70. Maybe you do want to do it, maybe you don't, but it is an option to consider. And then we also have the ability to take tax-efficient withdrawals, right? Because remember, taxes are one of the pieces that we need to consider in retirement. So there are certain things that we can do now, and certain investments and assets we can look at to be able to invest tax efficiently. You know, like we talked about those buckets on a past show. You got tax deferred, you got taxable, and you got tax free. Maybe you haven't used that tax free bucket, you know, and so maybe we can look at and talk about some strategies to use that tax free bucket to minimize some of those taxes in retirement.
0: What do we do as we go along? Because things change. Either income changes, expenses change, but what do we do to monitor and adjust this plan?
1: Yeah, so obviously it's important, you know, one day, you know, we're looking at one situation. 3 years later, we can be looking at an entirely different situation. And so we need to be able to monitor the progress of our plan. We don't just set it and forget it. We come back to it, we review it, we monitor it, we make adjustments along the way. And so when I'm helping people as it relates to retirement planning, you know, we're setting up the plan, but we're revisiting that plan at least once a year formally to make sure things are on track. And we want to be able to adapt to changes because, like I said, you know, things change, our lifestyle changes, you know, families change. And so we need to be able to make sure that we can be flexible and nimble in our planning and make sure we have some contingencies built in, right? We need to have some savings and investments and things set aside. So when things come up, medical bills, things like that, we could still be okay. So being able to be nimble and flexible is important when it comes to retirement.
0: Kamini, it seems like the time to plan for retirement is always right now. The time to do something is always right now. Stop for a second and talk to us about some of the steps or strategies that we should be thinking about maximizing our income in retirement.
1: Yeah, so thank you for that, Rufus. I'll leave the listeners with a few different strategies to consider as it relates to maximizing what you're doing right now, right? And so one easy thing that we can do is, of course, we can increase our savings, right? We can just add a little bit. I tell people, you know, maybe you want to save all this money, but just start with the first step. 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Get it all the way up to 10%. You know, that's where you ideally want to be. So that's one strategy I would tell the listeners to consider. Another strategy is, are you taking advantage of your employer match? Many 401ks, many retirement plans will match you if you're...
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0: President Trump says Republicans could face turnout challenges in next year's midterm elections because he won't be on the ballot.
1: The question is, will they vote? Because a lot of them are very angry at Republicans, to be honest with you.
0: Despite those concerns, Trump tells Punchbowl News he's stepping up campaign efforts and remains confident Republicans will maintain control of both the House and Senate. President Trump has signed new executive orders aimed at limiting birthright citizenship and curbing so-called birth tourism. The actions are expected to face immediate legal challenges, with critics arguing they conflict with longstanding interpretations of the 14th Amendment. And R&B fans may have a major versus battle on the way. Donnell Jones says he and fellow singer Joe are set to face off in a song-for-song showdown on August 20th, though an official announcement has not yet been made. Get BIN News now on demand 24/7 on the iHeartRadio app. Here's Terry McCready.
2: New York City Mayor Zaran Mamdani is doubling down on calls for President Trump to extend temporary protected status for Haitian and Syrian immigrants after a Supreme Court ruling ended the program. Mamdani blaming the federal government as the city is moving to terminate employees who were previous TPS holders.
3: We are only taking the actions that we are forced to take when it comes to what we want to see in this city and in this country. It is the extension of TPS. It is ensuring that these New Yorkers are recognized for what they are, which is New Yorkers, and that they are here, they are at home.
2: The mayor said the city was providing free legal consultations to those looking at other forms of work authorization. Meanwhile, the DHS would not say if ICE raids were going to target Haitian immigrants, but said it is not too late for anyone concerned to self-deport. The identity of a Madison, Wisconsin police officer who fatally shot a 38-year-old black man last month has been disclosed. The killing of Corey Ruiz has sparked protests in the state's capital over the way people of color are treated by authorities. Keel Badinger Peterson has over a decade of law enforcement experience, and he's the officer who fired the deadly shots, according to the Wisconsin Department of Justice's Division of Criminal Investigation. Police say he was among three other officers surrounding Ruiz, who was on a bike at the time in response to reports of someone checking out parked cars and an alleged attempted burglary. Badinger Peterson and the other officers are all on paid administrative leave while the state investigation continues. President Trump says Iran should pay damages for the harm the regime has inflicted on the world for the past 50 years. Trump was asked about Iran's latest demands yesterday as negotiations play out with the U.S.
4: They asked for money for the damage that we've done. I said, that's a good idea. Well, we're going to ask for money for the damage they've done over a 50-year period. Whether you go SS Cole or whether you go all of the people that were so badly hurt, so badly wounded or killed.
2: Over the weekend, Iran had a number of demands for the U.S., including that the U.S. must completely compensate Iran for damages from the five-month-long war. Trump also told White House reporters that the U.S. controls the Strait of Hormuz. Voters in a handful of states are heading to the polls for primary day. 11 Minnesota lawmakers are facing challengers inside their own parties. The Hennepin County Attorney contest and multiple legislative races are on tap. Low voter turnout could be a major factor in the outcomes. In Wisconsin, Democratic Socialist Francesca Hong is seeking to score a four-way Democratic primary for governor, where her top opponent, David Crowley, has been endorsed by the governor. Other primary elections underway today are in Connecticut and Vermont. Stay informed, stay connected, and subscribe. Follow VIN News this hour wherever you get your podcasts. I'm Terry McCready for the Black Information Network.
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0: Fortune's death has alarmed a lot of people, sparking fears about racially motivated murders. Now, police haven't said exactly how she died, but this morning, her mother telling our team that she knows her daughter did not do this to herself. This morning, growing demands for answers in Mississippi after a 29-year-old mother of four was found dead, hanging from a tree.
1: We're going to press this as far as we can press it until she gets justice.
0: Tasia Fortune's body was discovered last week behind a vacant house in Jackson. The family telling ABC News the circumstances surrounding her death do not add up.
2: Tasia loved living life. Like, there's no way. No way that she took her own life.
0: The Jackson Police Department saying, quote, an active death investigation is underway. They have not named any suspects and declined to comment on local reports that they questioned the father of one of Fortune's children about the death. Court records show Terrence Anderson, who's behind bars on an unrelated weapons charge, lives on the same street block where Fortune's body was found.
2: No one's blaming Ted or anything like that. You know, we just
3: want answers.
0: Meanwhile, concern growing in the community and among local leaders given Mississippi's troubling history with lynchings and racially motivated killings. In the last year, Mississippi police have responded to two other tree hanging deaths. Both were ruled suicides. Fortune's family rallying around her young children as they navigate this tragic loss.
1: She was a good mom, you know. She loved her kids and she loved her family.
0: And even though Tasia's death has sparked conversation about racially motivated murders, her mother tells our team that she does not want her daughter's name associated with that. There is an autopsy that's pending and should determine whether there was foul play involved in her death. Right now, though, police are urging anyone with information about how this young mother died to step forward. Tasia Ford.
4: And we are back, guys. Of course, we're up live on Facebook. 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Check me out there, The Cleopatra Show. And we're going to get into a turbulent Tuesday on the TCS. And we're talking about Mississippi. We're going to talk about two states. We're going to talk about Wisconsin. And then, of course, we're going to talk about Mississippi. Now, you heard the clip. And when this came across my desk, I immediately sent it to my super producer, Sonia, because we have done a lot of exclusive coverage in the state of Mississippi for a number of reasons. Whether it's Nolan Wells, some of the storms that have come through Mississippi, but some of that strange fruit that Mississippi loves to devour. And it boils down to black people, men and women, that are hanging from trees in 2026. And when you hear a mother of four, 29, doesn't make you emotional. Here it is, her mother is fighting not only for her legacy and memory to be protected, but for what her children will also have to recant of what was left of her life. And whether it was cut down or whatever nefarious act there was, even if it's self-inflicted, you know, to give peace to her mother and her children and her family, those that loved and cared for her, is all that they're asking for. And that's usually rooted in one word, justice. But when it comes to the state of Mississippi, they're not notorious for that when it comes to black lives. Let's keep it a buck, right? Let's keep it all the way to real. So the time, of course, is Delta time. And I'm going to open up the phone lines. 773-591-1690. I have a black mother of four, age 29, found hanging from a tree. Not just any tree. You know, this tree is in the proximity of her home. That sound odd? Sounds odd to me. I'm a mother of three. You know, if nothing else, you know, you're constantly reminded of, if not who you're living for, what. So I think that is alarming. You know, we've had a number of cases where black people are just randomly hanging from trees on college campuses and so on and so forth. At some point, it can't all be self-inflicted. Does that sound like a nefarious narrative, especially coming out of the state of Mississippi? I like to think so. Now, I said we're talking about two states. We're going to swing and take a sneak peek over into Wisconsin, across the border from us. This gubernatorial race is heating up. And here in Illinois, why does it matter? Because we're in the mighty Midwest. And any news coverage that isn't covering this is not news. This is characteristically important because this opportunity at its core has the Democratic Party frightened. There is some type of tidal wave happening where DSA or progressives are ringing the bells of consciousness when it comes to quality of life issues. And this gubernatorial candidate is fighting for the same things our mayor, your mayor, Mayor Brandon Johnson, is already instilling here in Chicago. And it is impacting the nation of other candidates that have risen to fight for the same thing. Mamdani, universal pre-K. Mamdani is fighting for the age of two because working families, if you've been to your nearest daycare or a daycare facility that is even referred to you, you're paying mortgage. Absolutely. So what working family can afford that, which is why to provide early child care all day is the must if folks are to survive, right? She's also fighting for a moratorium on data centers. Now, we've done some exclusive coverage on data centers, one of which is Quantum Psi, and I'm going to do something special about Quantum Psi here in Chicago because Quantum Psi has Eastside going crazy in terms of who agreed to welcome you to our land and what are you doing with our water. Meanwhile, the folks that live on ChatGPT and AI that write for them and all lack the integrity to even try to form a sentence, you're expounding and gorging our water supply at the expense of whom? The taxpayers. They're transferring the debt to you. So I appreciate some of the stance of the gubernatorial candidate, Hung, but one in which they find to be controversial about her, she put up a post on her social media that says Thanksgiving should be canceled. You know, so they, if that's the low-hanging fruit that you can find her to be an extremist about, then so be it. But you know, everybody's entitled to their opinion. Maybe she really means that as a policy issue. I don't know. I would love to hear from you. I really could care less because, you know, you're going to galvanize and do what you do for Thanksgiving anyway. And I think Thanksgiving has morphed into a lot of reasons as to why family organize, and the actual inception of it has been long forgotten in terms of what it applies in different households. Some people galvanize, eat, and just look at the TV all day and watch football. Some folks go out and do things. Some folks just want to spend family time. You know, it just depends. But if that's the most controversial thing that she has said or done, I can't see anything wrong with her. So I'm interested to hear from you. 773-591-1690. Good morning, Mark. Good morning, Brother Wall. I see you all in the chat. And I'm getting a couple messages now. Meanwhile, back on the ranch, what is the intensity around school? School starts in less than 2 weeks, and I've yet to see any advertisement. I don't know what's going on. I'm hoping that the doors will open and they will start on time. But it's very weird. You know, we're starting before the closing of summer, which is officially the commencing of the holiday of Labor Day. And yet I don't hear the buzz. You know, I really don't even hear the sound bells in the school. So I think that as we ramp up and we begin to talk about some things that are coming down the pipeline here in Chicago, particularly around the school board race, I'm just curious, have you all heard anything? 773-591-1690. So, a couple points. We have the gubernatorial candidate hung, this DSA challenge, this rising star, got the Democratic Party shook in the mighty Midwest. Then we also have the hangings that are transforming and enshrining Mississippi for its deep, dark past. And then lo and behold, right here back on the ranch, have you heard? The school is about to start. We'll be back after this break.
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4: No major changes in your travel times as you make your way along the inbound Ryan. We're looking at just about a 21-minute trip still from 95th Street to downtown. Outbound, things are moving really well. There are no problems or delays to report there. As you make your way along the Bishop Ford, no major changes there. Still seeing a minor, ever so slight delay right around 103rd Street as you make your way to the Ryan. Tuskegee Airmen Memorial still moving along at the posted speed. Turning to DuSable Lakeshore Drive, things are clearing up nicely there. We're down to 15 minutes from 67th Street to Jackson, Hollywood to Monroe, down to a 16-minute trip. And the Stevenson, 40 minutes still from I-355 to DuSable Drive, outbound will take you 40 as well. And the Eisenhower just dipped down to 45 minutes from Thorndale to the Burns Circle, 45 traveling out. And as you make your way along the Kennedy, that inbound trip from O'Hare to downtown, 32 minutes, getting to the airport, slightly heavier and slower, at 50 minutes. Taking a look at our weather on the humid side this morning, you will feel it as soon as you walk outside. The National Weather Service on rain watch for later today. Temperatures climbing near 80. We've been steadily remaining in the mid-70s so far, but we've made it up to 77 at O'Hare. It's cloudy and 77 in Greater Grand Crossing and 77 degrees here at the Talk of Chicago. That's a look at traffic and weather now. I'm Annette Flournoy on the Talk of Chicago, 1690 WVON.
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And we are back. The time is 9:24. It's a turbulent Tuesday on the Cleopatra Show. And there's some strange fruit. When it comes to the state of Mississippi, you know, what makes you nervous? Now, some of us got family down there. When I interviewed all of the finest of Mississippi right here at the Blues Festival, we had a lot of private conversation and public for you all to hear. And I straight up asked, how y'all deal with them white folk down now? I said, the same how y'all deal with them white folk up there. And, you know, as a, what would my unicorn say? My Pianchi would say, you Yankees up there.

0: And I'm talking about those of us that live north in the Midwest, Chicago. I guess they right. You know, do white folk be different in the South? Yes, because there's a clear understanding from my Mississippi friends that are actually listening. They know where they stand. And you know where you stand. And either you're going to stand your ground. So if that is the case, how is it that we're always here with this strange fruit? I have a 29-year-old mother of four, the latest victim of a hanging in Mississippi. And we're going to talk about this exclusively at the 9:30 hour, but I'm taking your calls, 773-591-1690. Let's talk to Frank. Frank, talk to me. Welcome to WVON.
1: Hey, look, this show is, you know, stay encouraged and motivated. As far as the school...
0: Hey, Frank, we're going to put you on hold. Your audio is in and out. We're going to put you on hold. I want to say hello to Shirley. She's listening all the way from Philadelphia. I see folks are checking in. Good morning, Candy. She says she's present for class. Billie Holiday, Strange Fruit. Absolutely. Donald Ford says hangings, boyfriend related, no race card involved. We don't know that. So before we insinuate, you know, the mother did say as she was being interviewed that he lived down the street. But we've also reported on at least four that I could think of. And I'm going to ask Sonia during the break. We had a young brother that was hanging right in, I think it was Mississippi State University. So we've had several. So whatever it is, whether it's race related or not, that is a very unique practice in Mississippi. You know, you just string them up, right? Now, one can say in Chicago, we have a different way of doing things too. You just shoot them up, right? But what is notoriously found often in Mississippi is some strange fruit. That's undeniable. Let's go back to Frank. His audio is better. Hey, Frank.
2: I just want to speak. Thanks for taking my call.
0: Mm-hmm.
2: I want to speak about the, there was a shooting at an elementary school, Mark Twain Elementary School.
0: Yes.
2: Where two janitors was killed. That was really weird because, I don't know, I can't figure that out. I'm glad there was not any students around. You know, thank God for that. But that's what we're starting at right now, so we got to figure out what happened there. The media is not talking much about it. They kind of did a bleep on it, but to me, it's major. If my children is going to Mark Twain, I want to know what's going on. You know, because I don't know if they're going to be going to Mark Twain. You know what I mean? Yeah. So let's take my call.
0: Absolutely, absolutely. And as I suggested, super producer would tell me it was Delta State University. I remember that now, a young brother. And to Frank's call, we're going to investigate that. The two custodial staff members that were shot to death in Mark Twain Elementary, that was very odd, extremely. And that happened here in Chicago. Let's talk to Cliff. Cliff, welcome to WVON.
3: Hey, Grand Rising, this is Cleopatra. Thanks for taking my call. Listen, I'm just tuning in, and I apologize if I'm off subject. So is this open?
0: Yeah, go ahead.
3: Okay, listen. What I want to do is discuss yesterday's interview with the mayor. Okay? I try to go back to get the conclusion of that interview. You know, thank you so much for having that. And let me start off by saying, was the issue of reparations ever brought up with the mayor?
0: No, not at that time. No. My biggest get was you running or no. But, I mean, we talked about a few things. I'm going to have him back, though, because you're right to pin that.
3: Okay. And the reason why I brought this up, because obviously he's trying to consider reelection, okay, and even though I'm in Connecticut, but people are watching what's happening in Chicago. And let me say this, that in New York, okay, and apparently the biggest issue with the black community is obviously the sanctuary city and the illegal immigrants, okay, which is understandable. So let me go back and deal what happened in New York. So we had former Mayor Eric Adams, the same situation, an influx of illegal immigrants, right? And what he did, he went to Joe Biden,

0: them to hold on to whole black leadership, and then they want to support Mandani, okay, who's this democratic socialist. So free this, free that, free all that, and the blacks went for it. And I'm saying that to say this is that now on the other afternoon show last week, you had Willie Wilson. Okay, I brought up the issue. He took a call. I brought up the issue of reparations. How does he plan to deal with this if he wants to run as a Republican? And he just pretty much said, you know, I want to be inclusive of everybody, you know, so we get this everybody thing. So I'm glad he had a vision. But with black Republicans, they seem to avoid this issue with reparations. It's not a concern. And I'm a little disappointed with Mr. Wilson because he wanted to be inclusive. We're talking about reparations specifically for black people. Whether it be education, whether it be health care, whether it be in terms of financing, you know, we need reparations. And especially, Sister Cleopatra, I'm almost done. When we're talking about what's happening in this administration, losing DEI, everything that we have gained is in jeopardy. So you mean to tell me black leadership and we can't address the issue of reparations? We should. As a matter of fact, his response sounds similar, and I call him White Boy Jim. He's a frequent caller.
1: You know, I gotta let you go, Cliff. I'm at a break. But listen, guys.
0: Right, well, the next time you talk to Mayor Johnson, he needs to speak about reparation with his.
1: I said I'm a pinning, Cliff. But we had a hard break. Okay. Listen, guys. I'm at a hard break. When we come back, I'm going to continue the conversation on the Mississippi hangings. Cliff, I had to let you go.
2: Cloudy and muggy today as temperatures climb near 80. Good morning. I'm Annette Fournoy, and here's what's happening. Mayor Brandon Johnson has named Ashley Gabrish as the next chief financial officer of the city of Chicago. She most recently served as senior director and mid-central regional manager at Fitch Ratings. Her appointment comes after acting CFO Stephen Marr resigned last month. Well, the Cook County Medical Examiner's Office has ID'd 11 of 56 partially decomposed bodies found at a South Chicago funeral home. Governor Pritzker is calling the owners of South Chicago Chapel on East 95th Street bad actors.
3: Look, this shouldn't happen. And what does happen now is enforcement, right?
2: The Medical Examiner's Office says the process to identify the remains could take quite a few days. No criminal charges have yet been filed against the couple operating the funeral home, Clark and Johanna Morgan. The investigation continues. Well, the Powerball jackpot is inching closer to $1 billion. No one matched all numbers in last night's drawing. The jackpot now sits at $929 million with a cash value of almost $392 million. The next Powerball drawing is Wednesday, August 12th. And the sights and sounds of the Chicago Air and Water Show starts this week as practice flyovers begin happening. The Air and Water Show is this weekend. Now the 2026 Air and Water Show kicks off this weekend, August 15th and 16th. About 1 million people are expected to pack the lakefront with lawn chairs, blankets, and of course, people will be looking from their high-rise windows. The best view in the house is at North Avenue Beach and along the lakefront from Fullerton Avenue to Oak Street. The city is advising folks to get out there early and stake out a spot and to use public transportation as there is no parking at those beaches this weekend because of the Air and Water Show. Millennium Garages offer reservations for special events parking. That's a look at our news now on 1690 WVON. Traffic and weather up next. 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
3: Of course, this time of day, we're seeing across-the-board improvements in your travel times. Along the Ryan, you're down to 18 minutes from 95th Street into downtown. Outbound, things are quiet. If you're on the Bishop Ford and Tuskegee Airmen Memorial, you're once again moving along at the posted speed. DuSable Lakeshore Drive, back to normal there as well in both directions. If you're on the Stevenson, you're down to 35 minutes from I-355 to DuSable Lakeshore Drive, 35 traveling out. The Eisenhower, a 45-minute trip from Thorndale to the Bourne Circle, outbound will take you 40. And checking in on the Kennedy, you're down to 28 minutes in from O'Hare to downtown, getting to the airport, just about a 34-minute trip. Taking a look at our weather, hot and sticky today. The National Weather Service says we're under a severe thunderstorm warning, mainly though in outlying areas such as DeKalb and Boone counties. We could see wind gusts in those areas up to 70 miles per hour. Temperatures steady right now in the upper 70s. We're looking at 77 at O'Hare, it's 77 in Harvey, and 77 degrees here at the Talk of Chicago. That's a look at traffic and weather now. I'm Annette Flournoy on the Talk of Chicago, 1690 WVON.
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0: now to the death of Tasia Fortune, a 29-year-old woman found hanging from a tree in Mississippi. Her family now speaking out. Faith Abube has the latest for us. Good morning, Faith.
1: Yeah, good morning to you, Robin. Tasia Fortune's death has alarmed a lot of people, sparking fears about racially motivated murders. Now, police haven't said exactly how she died, but this morning, her mother telling our team that she knows her daughter did not do this to herself.
2: This morning, growing demands for answers in Mississippi after a 29-year-old mother of four was found dead, hanging from a tree.
3: Look at that. Press is as far as we can press it until she gets justice.
2: Tasia Fortune's body was discovered last week behind a vacant house in Jackson. The family telling ABC News the circumstances surrounding her death do not add up.
4: Tasia loved living life. Like, there's no way that she took her own life.
2: The Jackson Police Department saying, quote, an active death investigation is underway. They have not named any suspects and declined to comment on local reports that they questioned the father.
5: And we are back. The time is 9:40. And as we're anticipating our guest, you know, that clip was very familiar to the one that I opened with. And when we think about, again, a 29-year-old mom of four found hanging, Tasia Fortune. This is very unfortunate. This is becoming a behavioral pattern, right? That is familiar down in the South, especially Mississippi. And I think that that is unique, especially when it comes to Black culture. Undeniably, why are we in such denial about what it is and what it's going to be? Particularly when we seek justice. I think that that is exclusive when it comes to our understanding of what is our fight and our plight here in America as Black people surviving America. So as we wait and anticipate for our colleague down in Mississippi at the Jackson Advocate, I want to hear from you. 773-591-1690. Now, back on the ranch, I see Hung is on CNN, so I want you all to pay attention to the national uptick, right? This is a national show. Hung is the gubernatorial candidate that has taken the Democratic Party by a whirlwind, so much so that the challenger that was initially in the race dropped out and dropped back in. You know, she's up. She's beating him 20 points, allegedly. But they're trying to allude that she may be too extreme. And a world of extremism at the top of the ticket right there, 1600 Pennsylvania Avenue. I can't understand that. I literally can't. You know, I was going to ask you all, here's the question of the day. Because I found it to be peculiar for those of us that read the New York Times. Here it is. Some exclusive reporting came out just last night, and I loved it. Thank you so much, Lawrence O'Donnell, for breaking this news. But Trump, you know, help me understand, why is Trump flying like a stowaway? Literally, the Iranians' death threat was so credible that they refused to allow him to fly his plane from Qatar, removed him from the back via a catering cart, and put him on a whole different opportunity and left the people that was flying with him, the reporters and everybody, on the plane that was viable for harm and damage, and they flew him elsewhere. So the threats on his life are so credible. He flew like a stowaway. Now, if this was Joe Biden, he would be coward Joe Biden. He would be this. He's not a strong man. He needs testosterone. I mean, the white mainstream media would go bananas. They went bonkers when Obama wore a tan suit. Here it is, bone spurs. The commander in sleep was too scared to fly in the plane that he rode in because the threat was so credible. He went out like a stowaway. Where is the news media on that? And you know why it's not there? because there's a thing there. And here it is, the commander in sleep, who's supposed to be the commander in chief of both the Navy, the Army, the Marine, the Air Force, was so scared. He flew out the back way in a catering cart, and then they superimposed him back on the plane as though he came and he rode with the other people. Now, who leaked that? So, help me understand, is this the Twilight Zone? What is happening? So I'm just asking, why is the commander in sleep flying like a stowaway? Help me understand. Let's talk to Keith. Keith, talk to me. Welcome to WVON.
6: Wow. Good morning, Lord have mercy. Good morning, Mrs. Draper. Thank you for the forum and giving us a chance to speak in it. I have a simple inquiry. If the South treats and has treated us the way it has and is, how do we feel about buying products, visiting, and moving to the South? I know the South is nice. It's quiet in places and scenic and everything, and you know, Tropicana orange juice taste good. But expletive, if they treat us the way we do, why do we sell ourselves out by encouraging their economy and capacity or ability to do it? I spoke with the senator from what was that, Memphis, came to church weeks ago or whatever, and I said, how is Tennessee feeling about the reduction of Jack Daniel purchases and alcohol purchases from there? He says if they feel it. Why don't we do what the Canadians do and say, hey, you're going to treat us like this? We hold a good portion of society's income and spending power. Why don't we look at the labels and decide, hey, Tropicana ain't worth it? Thank you, ma'am. Good day.
5: I mean, but listen, Keith. Yes, ma'am. If that's the case, when are our young men going to stop playing in the South? 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
5: 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Let's bring up Angela Simpson Buckner. She is a fierce journalist with the Jackson Advocate and founder of the Mike magazine. And we are tapping her to give us some of the tea on the unfortunate death of Tasia Fortune that was found hanging. You know, I need to understand, Angela, what is being said about this and where are we at thus far?
7: Can you bring me up after the commercial break?
5: I sure can. 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
8: No major changes this traffic break. You're still looking at a 19-minute trip along the Ryan from 95th Street into downtown. Outbound things are pretty quiet. Things remain quiet along the Bishop Ford and Tuskegee Airmen Memorial. DuSable Lakeshore Drive in pretty good shape. Just a 13-minute trip in from 67th Street to Jackson. Some minor delays right around Roosevelt Road and Monroe. That's mainly due to stoplight delays. Taking a look at our weather on the humid side today. The National Weather Service is on severe thunderstorm watch. They're saying mainly in outlying areas. Those areas could see wind gusts as high as 70 miles per hour. Right now, it's cloudy with temperatures in the upper 70s. Still remaining, holding steady at 77 at O'Hare. Cloudy and 77 in Harvey. And 77 degrees here at the Talk of Chicago. That's a look at traffic and weather now. I'm Annette Flournoy on the Talk of Chicago. 1690 WVON.
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9: Love somebody else.
10: And we are back. The time is 9:51, and we're taking an exclusive look into Mississippi with Angela Simpson Buckner, who's on the live line with us. She writes with Jackson Advocate, and we're going back to you to talk about Tasia Fortune.
11: Absolutely. Thank you so much, Cleopatra, for having me on your show this morning. First off, we want to start by giving Nancy Grace her walking papers, because with this Nolan Wells situation, she has taken a turn.
10: Hold on, wait, before we go to Nolan, wait, I want to talk about Tasia. Hold on. Give us the update on Tasia. We're going to go back to Nolan.
11: The update on Tasia is this. We were able to find information about her going to Kentucky, going to see her family, and just days later, she's found dead. She's a mother of four. To my knowledge, no one has declared what her cause of death is. Now, some people are saying that her cause of death is suicide, but I'm not sure if that is true. If people are saying that she unalived herself, or if that information came directly from the medical examiner here in the state of Mississippi, but. Again, she's a mother of four. She had just seen her family, and, you know, they were able to find a person of interest right away. Now, with this person of interest, they're saying that he was the last person seen arguing with her. And he was picked up on a warrant for an unrelated charge.
10: So he's not a person of interest.
11: He's not a suspect.
10: Okay.
11: He's not a suspect, right.
10: But as I listen to the clip of her mother, now she's a mother of four, 29. Her mother says she wouldn't do this to herself. Mm-hmm. You know, help us to understand, what is it when it comes to Mississippi and these hangings? What do you think it is?
11: To me, Cleopatra, and I'm just going to be honest, I believe this is a part of some type of initiation. I truly do. I believe it's given like hazing. It's given like, if you want to be a part of us, you have to do this type stuff. So, I mean, and I could be wrong, but that's what is given. Of course, we do know the historic things that happen across this state of Mississippi that, you know, you cannot run from. You can't deny it. And violence has always been a thing in the state of Mississippi when it comes from leadership. Because if we look back, Mississippi had its first black lieutenant governor right after Reconstruction. His name was Alexander K. Davis. And he was run out of Mississippi. It was a biracial ticket. He had a white governor and a black lieutenant governor. And a campaign of violence was spewed out because he only did 2 years. Now, just imagine 2 years of terror, according to history, right? And this is the campaign that plagues this state even until this very day. Violence.
10: And then what is being said in the community? Because there is a rich history associated with hangings in Mississippi.
11: Yes, it is.
10: I mean, is it a numbing effect? Is it a chilling effect? What is the response?
11: The response that I'm getting, Cleopatra, is this. We're not our grandparents. We're not our great grandparents. And we're not going away. We want to know, why is it that a medical examiner in the past few years has declared something accidental, suicidal, undetermined? We want answers. And, you know, Cleopatra, I believe that if we can get legislators to push the fact that we need more transparency coming from our coroners and our medical examiners, I believe we can get somewhere with this thing, because we're not telling you to leave your job. We want you to do your job. And that's with law enforcement as well, because they are the ones who ended up having to call coroners and then getting the medical examiners involved.
10: Mm. So again, that goes back to the depth of Black Lives Mattering. The fact that we even have to call to take the extra step. Would that be the case if this was a white person hanging from a tree? Let me ask you this. Historically, in your memory, are you a native of Mississippi?
11: I am.
10: Have you ever heard of a white person being found hung on a tree?
11: Absolutely. Just last year in Vicksburg, if I'm not mistaken.
10: Hmm. What was the result of that?
11: Well, now they're saying that there was like a homeless area where people were camped out at Tucked
10: I think I remember that, actually.
11: Mm-hmm, mm-hmm.
10: All right, so outside of that, are there other scenarios?
11: No, ma'am. Hmm. No, ma'am. And I believe that was just to throw it off, you know, just to be honest. And when you have white people who stand up for black people, they get the same punishment. So that's what I'll say about that.
10: That has always been the historical case since the...
11: That's right.
10: Before the Reconstruction era, that right. They would punish Quakers all day, every day, especially if they mm-hmm. were caught supporting enslaved Africans. Well,
11: that's
10: you
11: right.
10: know, for what it's worth, is the reporting, is there a coroner report available at this point? When was she found?
11: She was found, I believe, 3 or 4 days after the incident had taken place. But I don't know the specific date. Maybe August the 6th. I'm not sure.
10: Okay. And there are no further details at this point.
11: At this point, the story is continuing to develop. Now, I do hear people saying that there was some domestic violence involved. But I'm again, that muddies the water. And I'm not certain anything about that, okay? But with her mother saying she wouldn't do that to herself, it makes me wonder, had she broken away from that guy and start dating a white guy. You know, this is the trend now. Hey, everybody, I go with a white man. Hey, everybody, I'm dating a white girl. You know, and, you know, what happened here? That's the question. We don't know. We don't know if they broke up. You know, they probably broke up. People argue all the time, Cleopatra. It doesn't mean that they're going to kill somebody.
10: Right, right, right. Well, listen, I'm going to hold you over because I wanted to definitely give some special attention to Tasia, which is the newest episode, but I'm glad that you have some more food for thought about Nolan Wells, and I want you to report back to us on that because we have kept the fire for Nolan, but it is also growing legs. It is spiraling across social media for sure, and my heart still bleeds for his family.
11: Mm-hmm.
10: So listen, we are talking to Angela Simpson Buckner. We have pulled up to Mississippi, and there are a multitude of cases pouring out of Mississippi that is unfortunate, especially given the devastation of just our quality of life issues that are transforming the country up and down the ballot. On the ticket is affordability, but Mississippi has such a rich history of hunting black people that it hasn't stopped in 2026. When we return, we're going to continue to talk to Angela about the death and the murder, potentially, of Nolan Wells. And what are the updates and where we're at with some of the personalities that have weighed in. You don't want to miss this.
8: The National Weather Service says a severe thunderstorm warning is in effect in our outlying areas. Our area could see rain. On this Tuesday, August 11th, 2026, I'm Anna Fornoy, and in the headlines, a new batch of tickets to the Obama Presidential Center go on sale 10 a.m. tomorrow. The tickets are for visits January 4th through the 31st. The city of Chicago is offering transportation assistance for seniors. And the sights and sounds of the Chicago Air and Water Show starts this week as practice flyovers begin happening. 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It's 10 o'clock.
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13: President Trump says Republicans could face turnout challenges in next year's midterm elections because he won't be on the ballot.
14: The question is, will they vote? Because a lot of them are very angry at Republicans, to be honest with you.
13: Despite those concerns, Trump tells Punchbowl News he's stepping up campaign efforts and remains confident Republicans will maintain control of both the House and Senate. President Trump has signed new executive orders aimed at limiting birthright citizenship and curbing so-called birth tourism. The actions are expected to face immediate legal challenges, with critics arguing they conflict with longstanding interpretations of the 14th Amendment. And R&B fans may have a major versus battle on the way. Donnell Jones says he and fellow singer Joe are set to face off in a song-for-song showdown on August 20th, though an official announcement has not yet been made. Get BIN News Now on demand 24/7 on the iHeartRadio app. Here's Terry McCready.
15: New York City Mayor Zaman Mamdani is doubling down on calls for President Trump to extend temporary protected status for Haitian and Syrian immigrants after a Supreme Court ruling ended the program. Mamdani blaming the federal government as the city is moving to terminate employees who were previous TPS holders.
16: We are only taking the actions that we are forced to take when it comes to what we want to see in this city and in this country. It is the extension of TPS. It is ensuring that these New Yorkers are recognized for what they are, which is New Yorkers, and that they are here, they are at home.
15: The mayor said the city was providing free legal consultations to those looking at other forms of work authorization. Meanwhile, the DHS would not say if ICE raids were going to target Haitian immigrants, but said it is not too late for anyone concerned to self-deport. The identity of a Madison, Wisconsin police officer who fatally shot a 38-year-old black man last month has been disclosed. The killing of Corey Ruiz has sparked protests in the state's capital over the way people of color are treated by authorities. Keel Badinger Peterson has over a decade of law enforcement experience, and he's the officer who fired the deadly shots, according to the Wisconsin Department of Justice's Division of Criminal Investigation. Police say he was among three other officers surrounding Ruiz, who was on a bike at the time in response to reports of someone checking out parked cars and an alleged attempted burglary. Badinger Peterson and the other officers are all on paid administrative leave while the state investigation continues. President Trump says Iran should pay damages for the harm the regime has inflicted on the world for the past 50 years. Trump was asked about Iran's latest demands yesterday as negotiations play out with the U.S.
17: They asked for money for the damage that we've done. I said, that's a good idea. Well, we're going to ask for money for the damage they've done over a 50-year period. Whether you go SS Cole or whether you go all of the people that were so badly hurt, so badly wounded or killed.
15: Over the weekend, Iran had a number of demands for the U.S., including that the U.S. must completely compensate Iran for damages from the five-month-long war. Trump also told White House reporters that the U.S. controls the Strait of Hormuz. Voters in a handful of states are heading to the polls for primary day. 11 Minnesota lawmakers are facing challengers inside their own parties. The Hennepin County Attorney contest and multiple legislative races are on tap. Low voter turnout could be a major factor in the outcomes. In Wisconsin, Democratic Socialist Francesca Hong is seeking to score a four-way Democratic primary for governor, where her top opponent, David Crowley, has been endorsed by the governor. Other primary elections underway today are in Connecticut and Vermont. Stay informed, stay connected, and subscribe. Follow VIN News this hour wherever you get your podcasts. I'm Terry McCready for the Black Information Network.
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8: No major changes in your travel time. In fact, most of the expressways at this time are moving along at the posted speed. The Ryan, no problems or delays, just a minor, a few brake lights right around Pershing Road as you make your way to the Stevenson Expressway. The Eisenhower, we're seeing a minor slowdown right around Independence as you make your way to California. Taking a look at our weather. The National Weather Service says we're under extreme weather advisory, an extreme, a severe thunderstorm warning, that is. That's mainly in the outlying areas like DeKalb and Boone counties, where wind gusts could whip up as high as 70 miles per hour with pea-sized hail. Our area is expected to get some fallout rain because of it. Temperatures still in the upper 70s. Right now, we are hovering at 77 still at Midway. Temperatures roll back to 76 in South Shore, and raining right now and 76 degrees here at the Talk of Chicago. That's a look at traffic and weather now. I'm Annette Flournoy on the Talk of Chicago, 1690 WVON.
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0: And we are back. The time is 10:08. And you're listening to The Cleopatra Show. And of course, it's a turbulent Tuesday, and we pulled up into Mississippi. You know, unfortunately, I'm reporting another hanging of a young mother, 29, mom of four, Tasia Fortune. And in addition to that, we've asked our colleague, Angela Simpson Buckner, who writes with the Jackson Advocate and the founder of The Mike Magazine, to spill some tea about any updates on Nolan and those that are jumping in, because I've seen a lot of activity and some legs vastly growing, and the thoughts behind Nolan Wells' death. So I'll ask you, Angela, give us an update.
1: As it relates to an update with Nolan, the question still remains, what happened to Nolan Wells? We are waiting for the grand jury to decide if they will hand down an indictment. Anything else, that's PR. Anything else is a distraction. Anything else is solely a distraction.
0: No, I appreciate that. And you were saying something about Nancy.
1: Yes. Okay, and so what I was saying is, Nancy Grace, with as the black delegation and the delegation is wrapping their arms around Nolan Wells, our white and black friends, this delegation is asking Nancy Grace to step to the side. Thanks for riding Greyhound. Watch you step down, because her narrative is changing. And I was told by an older woman from Mississippi, Nancy is with us right now, but when they start threatening her, if they threaten her, she will start changing her narrative. And now she's talking about things that have nothing to do with the information that has come out. Why do I say information? Because this is information that has come directly from agencies, okay? And that's what we were looking and dependent on Nancy to talk about, things that could possibly be evidence and submitted to the grand jury, what the grand jury could possibly do. This is what we were looking for from Nancy, not her trying to go along and talk about things that are coming along lately that has nothing to do with what that evidence is that has been presented from those various agencies, meaning the timeline, the audio, the autopsy information from his attorney, things like that. And so she's now stepping away from that, and we're watching her really closely, and we're calling that out.
0: Yeah, you know, Nancy doesn't really grace my screen. Is she popular in the South?
1: She's a Southerner. So, in my opinion, I believe so. And right before this happened, Nancy was reporting on, and I'm a follower of Nancy Grace, okay? She was talking about scientists who have come up missing, just out of thin air, just vanished. And so that's what she was talking about prior to Nolan Wells. And before that, I had to go and do research and see that she had talked so bad about Carmelo Anthony's case. And so now I'm watching her closely, because I done a song said Nancy Grace took the case. But then I said, let me wait and let me watch Nancy and see if she's going to take a turn. And she did. She did. And so we're thanking her for her influence and all of the attention that she has garnered for this Nolan Wells situation. But, you know, like I said here on this station before, she's behind the eight ball. Mississippi, Kelvin Barnett has made certain, and Bree Lee, they're down there on the coast. They were the ones who were talking about, hey, y'all, help us find our Facebook nephew. Help us find him. And Bree Lee is a white girl on the coast who was out there way before Nancy Grace. As a matter of fact, if you're asking for development, Bree Lee is the one who actually just gave us a picture that was submitted to her anonymously of the doctor and the governor of the great state of Mississippi standing together. And so this has to be looked at. This is the stuff that Nancy should be talking about, but she's not. And again, Mississippi is here. Our independent media outlets, we are here, and we were here before Nancy got here, and we will still be here.
0: I know that's right, sister. Oof, I'm scared of you. They ought to be scared when you show up. You make them nervous when you pull out your pen and pad or your recorder.
1: I don't like to think so. I think people look for transparency and they know that's what we will deliver.
0: I know that's right. That's why they're reading this paper. Listen, guys, the Jackson Advocate has a fierce sister that is all over that beat like sprinkles. You hear her, Angela Simpson Buckner, and she just wants the truth, right? Shine a light on the truth and stay the course. Don't be hipping and stopping. And now Nancy got to take Greyhound bus and get off the bus. We was going to get her on the bus, and Spike Lee, now you want her off the bus because she ain't worthy. We got to roll over on her. Like, it's too bad. It's too bad. But keep us updated, because as the story evolves, usually I try to not touch a life-changing story such as Tasia Fortune, but I was just so devastated because she's a mother of four. You know, so please keep us abreast about not only Tasia, but of course, Nolan, and the tempo, the temperature of Mississippi. I'm curious, as you all hodgepodge, good and bad, both black and white, you know, who is determined for justice? You know, it could be any of our children. I'm curious of what happens in Mississippi.
1: And I am too. And just to be clear, when you say we have to roll over on her, just we want to make them know that that is not a threat, that that is only a figure of speech.
0: No, roll over me, flip the page, turn the page, roll over the station. I don't even watch Nancy. I haven't heard about a Nancy Grace. See, in the city of Chicago, she doesn't exist. Sorry. But in the South, she matters. Wow. So when we say roll over, just keep scrolling.
1: Keep scrolling. Gotcha.
0: Right. Absolutely. And then thank you for that point of clarity. Have no problem with expounding upon my disdain for why are we supporting. But to your point, we want to know what you're saying. No different than when I sneak a peek at Fox for all of what I can tolerate. Maybe 2 minutes. You know, I could tolerate two minutes.
1: I watch them all.
0: Oh, God bless you.
1: My mentor told me, hey, you need to make certain that you know the conversations that are happening so that you can have an intelligent one. And you can only stomach 2 minutes. I probably can do 20.
0: Well, okay? I mean, but I do read it all. So
1: yeah,
0: I think the performative, you could miss me with it, that 2 minutes. But what I do love is when they stumble and bumble over the Captain Obvious, because if it was anybody else, you would flay them. So I love when they are trying to actually abruptly end an interview because it has spiraled or is false, like brutally false, like riddled with lies, and they're trying to back out of that. That is
1: case in point.
0: I enjoy that.
1: Case in point, for the 250th, when they were supposed to have a whole bunch of people out there, and they had the screen set up as like it was a football game or something, you know, so you could see the people in the back. But they only had about 10 people. And the next block over, it was reported by independent media that it was packed. They were trying to say that the weather was bad, but it was not. That's their
0: narrative. But here's the deal. The extremity of where they went. Have you no shame, no insult level. I mean, as far as the eye can see, it was just nobody there. And they had exclusive coverage. So I did enjoy more than 2 minutes of that because it was almost unbelievable, right? So watching that was the most pitiful use of your tax dollars and mine, right? Well, we are a country where we won't even feed the poor, but we will spend millions. So as we laugh at this, I am just disgusted at how far these people are willing to go, just like they casted that vote in the dark of the night, in the heat of the night, for Todd Blanche. You know, these people have doomed us all. And yet, if we don't get them out, you know, what will become of this country? So I think we're at a very pressing point that is very obvious to me. And hopefully folks will do the right thing. And it starts by declaring what is just and what is right.
1: Well, I want to take it all the way back, Cleopatra, when they broke away from their mother country. This country was forged in violence. Okay, so we cannot get away from that. They were willing to kill each other. Okay, and this is white on white prior to black people getting involved. You know, I think that was the American Revolution or something like that. And so they were willing to fight their own mother country, and they were supposed to. This America, from what I can remember, is supposed to be like a Walmart center, a distribution center where you go get the goods and you take it back home. You go get the goods and you ship it back home. And they said, well, you know what? I don't like Walmart or whatever distribution center you may want to say you associate with this analogy. And I think we're going to stay here. We're going to stop sending it over. And so it was forged in rebellion. This nation is a rebellious nation, historically speaking. And that's the point I'm trying to make. And so with black people, it only amplified when it came to blacks. And black people were here. A lot of us were already here. So don't buy into that narrative or the propaganda that we came on boats. Everybody didn't come on boats. My mom told me we came from Native American people. We have indigenous blood in our lineage. So I don't know anything about coming here from a boat.
0: Well, thank you so much. I appreciate it. We're out of time, but I appreciate it. We will have you back soon.
1: Absolutely. Thank you, Cleopatra.
0: Absolutely. When we come back, Tommy, Mark, I see you on the live line and I see you all in the chat. You don't want to miss this.
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9: Right now is raining. Luckily, traffic is pretty light. As you make your way along the Ryan, the Bishop Ford, and Tuskegee Airmen Memorial, you will move along at the posted speed. Right now, along DuSable Lakeshore Drive, not bad. That northbound trip, no problems, no delays. However, as you approach Roosevelt Road and Monroe, we are seeing a few brake lights. That's mainly due to stoplight delays. Taking a quick look at our weather, it is raining. The National Weather Service says we're under a severe thunderstorm warning at this time, mainly in outlying areas, but we are seeing an effect because of it. We also could see wind gusts pretty high in those areas, up to 70 miles per hour. Right now, as I mentioned, it is raining. Temperatures are beginning to roll back because of it in the clouds. We're back down to 76 at Midway. It's 76 in Dalton and 76 degrees here at the Talk of Chicago. That's a look at traffic and weather now. I'm Annette Flournoy on the Talk of Chicago, 1690 WVON.
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0: And we are back. The time is 10:24, and it's a turbulent Tuesday on the Cleopatra Show. And I want to thank Angela Simpson Buckner for hanging out with us. She always keeps us abreast of what is going on in Mississippi. You know, it's a lot. It's a lot happening down there. And some of us got family, you know, but, you know, I try to spill a little tea and talk to other black journalists across the country. And I believe Celia and I do a yeoman's job with that, and I appreciate the effort. Now, going to the chat before I get to the calls, Thalia Cook says, what's a stowaway? So the question of the day is this. Why Trump flying like a stowaway? Now, when you look it up now, I thought I might have spelled it wrong, but no, I didn't. A stowaway is a phrase that means to leave a place quietly, secretly, without being noticed. There was a breaking, scathing story that happened in the night, last night. But of course, Lawrence O'Donnell, none come across his desk. And the New York Times bust out your president for flying, you know, scared. He insistently accepted this illegal jet from Qatar, and it couldn't be retrofitted to the scale of what a president flies in. And even with our tax dollars, they couldn't bring it up to par. So the point is, he didn't have the patience to wait for the new one, because the new one he would never fly in if he was to live throughout his term. So the threat was so validating that from the Iranians, that they made him leave out of a catering truck, like a container, if you will, and put him on another plane. Now, here's the kicker, and this is what bothered me. So you left the press in a plane that was already on a threatening watch because they wanted to, you know, upend the life of Trump. And then you left them on a plane. Then you landed the same plane wherever they were going next, and then put him back in the container, put him back on the plane, and made it seem like he was on the plane. Hey, these smoke and mirrors, this is real. Go ahead and look at New York Times. You'll see the story yourself. So I'm asking for the commander in sleep. Why he flying like a stowaway? You are the commander, the chief commanding officer of the armed forces. You are allegedly the president of the free world, and you flying scared. Now, if that had been anybody else, I promise you it would be on loop, because what type of testosterone shots is he taking from Pete Hegseth? You are literally trying to inject men with testosterone shots to beef up their masculinity, and yet you flying skirt. Where they do that at, right? Like, this would be on loop. But anything to run away from the Epstein rape island and its files. Like, you that skirt? You started a war 165 days ago, and you can't get out of it. They dictate terms to him. And the threat was so credible. You left innocent people on a plane because they're hunting him. If that's not dangerous, I don't know what is. And New York Times, they ain't scared. They printed it. And Lawrence O'Donnell delivered it. I went to bed sleeping like a baby. I said, ooh, I can't wait to talk about this. So I'm asking you all, you know, now that we've defined stowaway, is to be quietly whisked away. You know, why Trump flying like a stowaway? I mean, you throwing rocks and now hiding your hands. You started this war and literally cannot get out. That's wild to me. All right. So I want us to really, truly unpack what I'm saying. Hear me out. Let's talk to Mark Clemens. Hey, Mark, I ain't heard from you in a minute. How you feeling? Welcome to WVON.
1: Hey, how you doing, Cleopatra? One thing that I will say is that Donald Trump has been doing this stuff since his existence. You know, he was primarily a New Yorker that created hell in New York. Central Park Five. He stated that these young kids should be executed when they were innocent. But one major importance is the hanging in Mississippi. You know, it seems like we as a people, we don't come together. And it's constantly occurring. Just like the Bird scandal in the city of Chicago, it went on forever and ever and ever. And Cleopatra, all I would like to see us do is to come together and gain some type of justice. I'm not talking about paying out money, but some justice where that people are prosecuted and they are held accountable for their acts. But you keep up the good work. I do pop in and pop out

0: The city of Chicago is offering transportation assistance to seniors. Mayor Brandon Johnson announced a partnership with Lyft, United Way of Metro Chicago, and 211 Metro Chicago. Eligible seniors can receive up to two $25 Lyft rides to run essential errands such as grocery shopping. The initiative is designed to provide support for older adults impacted by the recent closure of Save-A-Lot stores on the city's south and west sides. Well, Mayor Brandon Johnson has yet to announce his plans to run for re-election. In an exclusive in-studio one-on-one yesterday, WVON's Cleopatra tried to get it out of him. WVON's Kayla Patton has more.
1: The mayor seemed to deflect several of her attempts to get an answer.
2: Okay. That's clear, right? I mean, the city of Chicago is safer. The city of Chicago is becoming more affordable. Listen, it doesn't mean that we don't have our challenges.
1: Then when asked a second time, he said, there's more to be done.
2: I wish more Chicagoans could see the entire city of Chicago the way I've experienced.
1: And finally, when asked, he simply said that being mayor is one of the joys of his life.
3: What do you want from us? What do you want from Black Chicago?
2: Anthony, line one.
3: There it is.
1: To make it on the 2027 ballot, filing petitions must be in by October 26th. Currently, there are nearly a dozen declared candidates vying for Mayor Johnson's job. Kayla Patton, Our News Now, 1690 WVON.
0: Chicago businessman Willie Wilson is the most recent candidate to enter into the race for mayor. On the afternoon show with Matt McGill, he says giving back is a big part of who he really is. WVON's Logan Page has that story.
4: Wilson says he has worked hard to build a success and believes in giving back to the community.
5: How can you argue with success and with giving things to help other people that can't make? I don't take my success and use it and put it just in my pocket. I give away 100% of every penny I make to help people from the heart. And I would do the same thing as mayor of Chicago.
4: Dr. Wilson said he knows how to get things done and can surround himself with capable people. He highlighted his experience successfully running a $90 million business and his commitment to supporting the community. Wilson also discussed his ongoing efforts to give back to Chicago residents, including his gas giveaways. Logan Page, Our News Now, WVON, 1690 AM.
0: He joins a crowded race, including Secretary of State Alexi Janulius, State Comptroller Susana Mendoza, U.S. Representative Mike Quigley, and Cook County Board of Review Commissioner George Cardenas. Well, Gladys Knight and Brian McKnight are performing at Ravinia tonight. Hopefully the rain will take a break at 7 p.m. The Highland Park venue debuted a newly $70 million renovated pavilion this summer. The Hunter Pavilion has a new stage, seating, lighting, and shops. Well, that's a look at Our News Now on 1690 WVON. Traffic and weather up next. WVON News Time, 1034.
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0: changes in your travel times or your roadway conditions. No problems, no delays to report at this time. We're going to jump straight to weather. Right now, we're looking at some severe thunderstorms sweeping across our area. The National Weather Service says they've issued a tornado warning currently in effect for southern DuPage, southeast Kane, that is, northeast Kendall, and southwest Will counties until 11 o'clock this morning. They're asking people to immediately seek shelter in those areas. In our area, we're under a severe thunderstorm warning along with flood advisories. Taking a look at our weather, we just did. Right now, we're taking a look at our temperatures. We're looking at 76 at Midway. It's raining and 76 at the Obama Presidential Center and 76 degrees here at the Talk of Chicago. That's a look at traffic and weather now. I'm Annette Flournoy on the Talk of Chicago, 1690 WVON.
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2: And we are back. The time is 10:37, and it's a turbulent Tuesday on the Cleopatra Show, and apparently it's turbulent outside, so buckle up, buttercup. We just flew into Atlanta, hot Atlanta, and right now my soror, Keisha Lansbottom, is giving it to him. You know, that gubernatorial race is hotter than the oven. Meanwhile, so is the senatorial race. John Ossoff is coming in surging. But between him and Keisha Lansbottom, they like the dynamic duo up in there. And those endorsements are cooking with fish grease. So who do we go tap? Was Donnell Suggs of the Atlanta Voice to give us the tea. And he knows something about it because he writes about it daily. Let's talk to Donnell. Donnell, talk to me. Welcome to WVON.
3: Good morning, my sister. How are you?
2: I am in blessed spirits. It's a turbulent Tuesday. You buckled up, buttercup.
3: Amen.
2: So talk to us. You know, Georgia, clip after clip, I love the zingers that are coming off of Ossoff. And I'm talking about Senator John Ossoff, who is coming in very hot. And Keisha Lansbottom is surging on this gubernatorial trail. But tell us, what's the real deal? Because that's just what I see and read.
3: Well, you're seeing and reading correctly, especially if you're reading the Atlanta Voice and my coverage. But anyway, she is. That campaign is rolling right along. Again, she dominated the midterms. And she is pretty much rolling straight ahead with a message that says, hey, I'm not the other guy. And you might want to make a decision on the fact that it's either him or me, and we're on two different trajectories. And I think voters are going to try to make that decision based on who the people are and less about necessarily their records, because Rick Jackson has no record. He has no political record. Running for governor, basically cold turkey. So, you know, that's a decision a lot of voters have to make. I think they'll make the right one. We'll see.
2: And when is that race?
3: November 5th.
2: Oh, and ours is the 3rd. That's my son's birthday. My son and my mother and her twin. Okay, I remember that.
3: It might be the 3rd. I apologize. That first Tuesday.
2: I'm about to say, on a Thursday. Okay, yes, the 3rd.
3: No, it's Tuesday.
2: Okay, yep. Okay. I'm about to say, come down there. I got to see this. This is going to be historical. All right, so it's the 3rd.
3: It has the potential to change how the country looks.
2: Oh, absolutely, because she would be the first black woman in American history to be governor.
3: Yes, ma'am.
2: Oh, I trust me, I know.
3: Yeah.
2: With Wes Moore being the first, that's, you know, it's 2026 and 2027 is it. That's something. It only took how many years? 250.
3: 247.
2: Yeah, something. A black governor. Yeah. And her, she would be, what, 250. Yeah, no doubt. So. With that being said, what else is cooking? Because I also saw our Senator, Dr. Reverend Raphael Warnock, who has been on the beat, too, when it comes to just keeping up with the trail of lies is just hard. But, you know, he's fighting a good fight. So where are we with the Democratic Party of Georgia?
3: Georgia is in a very prime position. We have two Democratic senators. For the first time ever in the state's history, when they both got elected over the last terms. John Ossoff, the white of the two, is running again for his seat. I believe in the proposition, but you never want to take a campaign for granted. So he's actually going to be hosting another rally on Sunday in Atlanta. He's running against Mike Collins, who is a name here in the state, but is already said he's a Trumper. Like, he's not hiding that. He's never got respected for that. He's never hit it because it wasn't quote-unquote proper at times. And that's who he's running against. And now you're getting Republican support for John Ossoff. Because I believe they believe that Ossoff is really for American people and just because they have a party affiliation. Collins doesn't necessarily seem like that. He seems like it's party first. And then, oh, yeah, I'll get to what the people need. But first, I got to make sure as a Republican, I'm doing what the party needs. And a lot of voters aren't into that. At least not as much this cycle as they were a couple cycles ago.
2: Well, one thing I've reported here exclusively, statistically, one in every five reliable Republican will either sit out and or vote for a Democrat. Mm-hmm. Now, help us to understand your political apparatus. Can you pull a Democratic ticket? Is it open? You know, in terms of party affiliation,
3: not when it comes to senators here.
2: So you have to register as a Democrat if you want to vote Democrat
3: in Georgia or independent. Then register as independent. You can vote whoever you want. You'll get a ballot that has them all on there. But if you have a registered Democrat and you come to the station on the 3rd. And you put your little card in the computer, it's going to give you an option for Democratic. Now, in this case, you only have two options for senators. You can vote Republican and be a registered Democrat. You can. So it's not like you don't have the option. But when you talk about primaries, that's what you get. But in this case, November, it's every man for himself or woman for themselves.
2: Very interesting. So what else is going on? Give us some more tea. I mean, outside of the black political landscape, what else is happening?
3: Okay. Well, I mean, this is the most important week of the year outside of Election Day. NABJ, the National Association of Black Journalists, our conference, annual convention, will be in Atlanta starting tomorrow.
2: Really? Oh, yeah, I saw
3: all
2: that.
3: Week. Yeah, NABJ. So we have that. Felicia Shields is fighting a championship fight in Atlanta on Saturday night. The Atlanta Dream is playing the Indiana Fever again on Sunday afternoon. The Atlanta Falcons are having the preseason opener against the Denver Broncos on Friday. The Atlanta Braves are hosting the Mets. That started yesterday. That's going to be all through the week. Then they're hosting the Arizona Diamondbacks all weekend. So if you can't find something to do in Atlanta this week, it's your fault. It's not ours.
2: Look at all of that economic stimuli coming to Atlanta.
3: Exactly.
2: Because that's what it's about. And I talk about that exclusively here in Chicago. And that budget line item will be cultural tourism. And that dollar price sounds outlandish in terms of the opportunities that are allotted to black excellence to build wealth with all of that visitation from across the country. That is explosive.
3: It is a flagship. It's what along with the civil rights movement and history here, it's the fact that you can do almost anything in Atlanta. You can host a concert. Big or small, you can have a convention. You have multiple conventions at one time if you need to. And obviously, we have every pro sport but hockey. So there's no such thing as, I can't seem to make any money around any events. That's plenty of events. Oh, I can't. I don't have anything to do. We don't have any way to spend this money. Yes, you do. There's plenty of it. You don't have to go to nightclubs and whatnot because obviously it's not family friendly. You can have family friendly things to do. You got business things to do like the NABJ. It's just a really good summer for us. We had 7 World Cup matches here. So it hasn't stopped since the beginning of the summer. It just keeps on rolling along. And it's really a special city to live in, especially if you're a black business owner, journalist, et cetera. It really is a special place to be.
2: I appreciate that. And last but not least, what's the temperature of Trump in Georgia? Because you uniquely are made up of, you know, a predominantly red state with some blue little islands. And yet his approval rate is 30-70. 30% approve, 70 disapprove of where we're at completely in the country. It has nothing to do with just a category. It's just 30% flat and 70% are like, hey, who voted for this guy? And then they forget that they voted for him. So let us know what's going on with that.
3: I think it's very popular to say either A, I didn't vote for him, or nobody likes him. But I was at his rally of course I was covering that, in Georgia a month ago. And no, it wasn't 400,000 people. It was in a high school gym. You know, you get so many people. The people outside and inside, it was split. The people outside were saying, oh, my God, get them out of here. Get them away from us. But I was in that gym. That's not dedicating to the people who vote for him. But to think that people don't no longer like him, those polls that he has, that's not real life. I was there. Black people like him. There's a very small handful of blacks and a few Indians. Asian Americans. But for the most part, he's very popular amongst the base of people who voted for him the first time. If he ran, he'd win Georgia. I won twice out of three times. He's not unpopular. He's less popular, but that's still enough to win an election. So he's not running again, so he won't be around. But if anyone's spewing that Trump stuff, that might help them win an election, but I don't think it's going to help in the case of senator and governor. But I'm just saying, let's stop pretending that everyone hates the guy. You don't get 70 plus million votes in an election if everybody hates you. I think it's popular to say you do. I don't believe that's the case. I think we still need to vote en masse for everything. Again, even though he's not running, pretend he is, because his party politics have saved the GOP. It was dying. People got off that train and they jumped back on with him. So we all need to vote en masse like he's running again. If you don't like him, prove it. Vote against all of those kind of policies in November. Because if you don't, it's just like he's around anyway. Because he's still going to be president for the next 2 years anyway. 2.5. So.
2: No doubt. Well, I appreciate the update.
3: Yes, ma'am.
2: Thank you so much, Donnell Suggs of the Atlanta Voice. 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
3: 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Go right ahead and follow and just keep in track with us. We're all over the place.
2: All right, I appreciate it. When we come back, Mark, Tommy, Wayne, I'll take your calls and more.
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0: Right now, because of this heavy rain, not much traffic on the roadways, luckily, so we're going to turn to weather right away. Currently, we are looking at a tornado warning, according to the National Weather Service. So for the next 10 minutes or so, that warning will remain in effect for southern DuPage, southeast Kane, northeast Kendall counties, along with parts of the Chicago area until 11 a.m. We're also under a severe thunderstorm warning in our area and outlying areas as well, along with a flood advisory. Taking a look at our temperatures right now, we are in the mid-70s. They're rolling back. We're down to 75 at Midway. It's 76 at the Obama Presidential Center and raining heavily, and 76 degrees here at the Talk of Chicago. That's a look at traffic and weather now. I'm Annette Flournoy on the Talk of Chicago, 1690 WVON.
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0: And we are back. The time is 10:52. It's a turbulent Tuesday on the Cleopatra Show. And apparently it's turbulent outside here in Chicago as we pull back up from Hotlanta. I want to thank Donnell Suggs from the Atlanta Voice for giving us some updates on the senatorial race of John Ossoff. And, of course, gubernatorial Democratic candidate Mansoor, that's right, Keisha Lance Bottoms, who's prime, who's set to be the first black governor in the country history. That is something. So don't count Keisha out. If you know a Keisha in your life, you better get that sister some dap and make sure you go run over to Act Blue and get that sister some bread. And I'm talking about Keisha Lance Bottoms. And that is my PSA for today. You got to support. Right, that historical run that she's making, you have to try. You miss every shot that you didn't try. You have to. I'm going to the phone lines. Let's talk to Tommy. Tommy, talk to me. Welcome to WVON.
1: First of all, good morning, Miss Cleo, and especially to your listening audience. I think about right now, individuals ought to be crystal clear on exactly what is going on, not only in the city, but nationally with this administration. All of these things are distractions. This man has no intention of leaving office. And if a message is not sent at the midterms, because the rats are jumping the ship, and anytime an individual does not recognize the prowess of the United States of America, it is the greatest killing machine on the face of the earth. So therefore, for Iran to be steady talking about they closed the Hormuz and you got a criminal organization dealing with a criminal organization, you know, if it sounds like I'm just going around and saying things, that's the point I'm trying to make for these ignorant Negroes in the city of Chicago. Now, there's a black man sitting up there in the mayor's office. Now, I will agree with any and everybody who says that the money should never went to the migrants or whatever the hell you think your migrant problem is. But what this city of Chicago's problem is thinking by people who won't recognize and understand a simple thing. Can we work this out? Not with these uninformed and ignorant Negroes. That's why these times are so dangerous. That's why we don't understand and recognize a simple narrative. Either we come together because of the ancestors who have died and left this prowess for us to recognize or understand, or we all perish as fools. Now run and tell that. Goodbye.
0: Goodbye, Tommy. Let's talk to Wayne. Wayne, talk to me. Welcome to WVON.
2: Yes, hello.
0: Yes, sir. Welcome to WVON.
2: Good morning to you. My name is Wayne Watson. I've been in education for over 50 years. As my understanding earlier, you were talking about the Chicago Board of Education. And I just want to make sure that we acknowledge and that we are fully aware that Attorney Victor Henderson.
0: Hold on. Wait. Hold on. Put him on hold. What we will not do is use this platform to promote any candidate. I cannot do that. I won't do that. Because what that means is now I got to allow Jessica Biggs and everybody else. So we cannot do that. Now, if you want to weigh in on the school board and your expectations, that's one thing. So that goes for you, Mark. I see your comment is about school board president. So if that means I don't take your call, and then if you all want to go on another show, that's fine, too. I'm not offended either way, but I won't be doing that. OK, so I want to make sure we're clear. Now, my comment about actually the school board was rooted in the premise that school starts in less than 2 weeks. And I really haven't heard much energy around it. Me personally, and I'm a mom. For the future kindergarten, I have not heard anything. So, and it reminded me of what's on the horizon is the school board race. So I just want us to be very clear. I will not be taking calls that will endorse any or a pro or none of that unless they're sitting in this seat in this studio and then we can collectively talk to that person. So I want to be crystal clear on that, okay? So I want to jump into the chat. And I definitely see Charlene. She said, hey, Queen Cleopatra. And good morning, WVON family. So there's always a show within the show. Preston 01. You know, he said it's getting dark in River Forest, so it must be bad outside. I see what you all are saying. And then last but not least, if you all have thoughts about Georgia, it is unique that these two men, both Dr. Reverend Raphael Warnock and Senator John Ossoff, are Democrats controlling Georgia. That is out of control, wild. But this is where we're at in this moment. And I keep repeating the statistical fact that one in every five reliable Republican will either sit out and not vote at all and or pull the ticket and punch Democrat. That's something. And it is undeniable. Meanwhile, you have a lot of pressure in the Republican Party for a particular congressman who likes to beat his wife, allegedly, to drop out. And he had until yesterday, and the White House interjected and said, no, he's going to stay in. So that lets you know the desperation of where we're at in this Republican Party and how far they're willing to go. But I mean, 17 million people are without health care. Another 14 million are without supplemental nutritional assistance program. And not to mention those that are unhoused or on the verge of being unhoused with this big atrocious bill. So when we come back, we're going to continue to take it up a notch. You don't want to miss this, as it is a turbulent Tuesday. Buckle up, Buttercup. I hear it's treacherous outside. You don't want to miss this.
3: Some storms are sweeping across our area on this Tuesday, August 11th, 2026. I'm Ina Flanagan in the headlines. Weather tops our news. Tornado warnings for outlying areas and southwest Indiana are about to expire. However, right now it's pretty dark. The National Weather Service says to look out for fast-moving, powerful storms packing high winds and the potential for flooding across our area. Well, a new batch of tickets to the Obama Presidential Center are going on sale at 10 a.m. tomorrow. And the Cook County Medical Examiner's Office has ID'd 11 of 56 partially decomposed bodies found at a South Chicago funeral home. National news from the Black Information Network is next on Chicago's only urban talk radio station. 1690 AM WVON, Berwyn, Chicago. It's 11 o'clock.

0: BIN News Now.
1: President Trump says Republicans could face turnout challenges in next year's midterm elections because he won't be on the ballot.
2: The question is, will they vote? Because a lot of them are very angry at Republicans, to be honest with you.
1: Despite those concerns, Trump tells Punchbowl News he's stepping up campaign efforts and remains confident Republicans will maintain control of both the House and Senate. President Trump has signed new executive orders aimed at limiting birthright citizenship and curbing so-called birth tourism. The actions are expected to face immediate legal challenges, with critics arguing they conflict with longstanding interpretations of the 14th Amendment. And R&B fans may have a major versus battle on the way. Donnell Jones says he and fellow singer Joe are set to face off in a song-for-song showdown on August 20th, though an official announcement has not yet been made. Get BIN News Now on demand 24/7 on the iHeartRadio app. Here's Terry McCready.
3: New York City Mayor Zoran Mamdani is doubling down on calls for President Trump to extend temporary protected status for Haitian and Syrian immigrants after a Supreme Court ruling ended the program. Mamdani blaming the federal government as the city is moving to terminate employees who were previous TPS holders.
4: We are only taking the actions that we are forced to take when it comes to what we want to see in this city and in this country. It is the extension of TPS. It is ensuring that these New Yorkers are recognized for what they are, which is New Yorkers, and that they are here, they are at home.
3: The mayor said the city was providing free legal consultations to those looking at other forms of work authorization. Meanwhile, the DHS would not say if ICE raids were going to target Haitian immigrants, but said it is not too late for anyone concerned to self-deport. The identity of a Madison, Wisconsin police officer who fatally shot a 38-year-old black man last month has been disclosed. The killing of Corey Ruiz has sparked protests in the state's capital over the way people of color are treated by authorities. Keel Badinger Peterson has over a decade of law enforcement experience, and he's the officer who fired the deadly shots, according to the Wisconsin Department of Justice's Division of Criminal Investigation. Police say he was among three other officers surrounding Ruiz, who was on a bike at the time in response to reports of someone checking out parked cars and an alleged attempted burglary. Badinger Peterson and the other officers are all on paid administrative leave while the state investigation continues. President Trump says Iran should pay damages for the harm the regime has inflicted on the world for the past 50 years. Trump was asked about Iran's latest demands yesterday as negotiations play out with the U.S.
5: They asked for money for the damage that we've done. I said, that's a good idea. Well, we're going to ask for money for the damage they've done over a 50-year period, whether you go SS Cole or whether you go all of the people that were so badly hurt, so badly wounded or killed.
3: Over the weekend, Iran had a number of demands for the U.S., including that the U.S. must completely compensate Iran for damages from the five-month-long war. Trump also told White House reporters that the U.S. controls the Strait of Hormuz. Voters in a handful of states are heading to the polls for primary day. 11 Minnesota lawmakers are facing challengers inside their own parties. The Hennepin County Attorney contest and multiple legislative races are on tap. Low voter turnout could be a major factor in the outcomes. In Wisconsin, Democratic Socialist Francesca Hong is seeking to score a four-way Democratic primary for governor, where her top opponent, David Crowley, has been endorsed by the governor. Other primary elections underway today are in Connecticut and Vermont. Stay informed, stay connected, and subscribe. Follow VIN News this hour wherever you get your podcasts. I'm Terry McCready for the Black Information Network.
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7: 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The South Side's own Lisa Ray McCoy sits down with Samantha Chapman for intimate conversation on Mama, I Made It. 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

0: And we are back. The time is 11:08. It's a turbulent Tuesday on the Cleopatra Show. And here we are. It's turbulent outside. I heard it's windy. Folks at furniture moving around, be safe, please, Chicago. In the Chicagoland area, as there's a potentiality, tornado may touch down in some capacity. I don't know what that would look like. I'm a city girl. But, you know, in this ever-growing climate that we are impacting across the country, you never know what you're walking into, so please be safe. 773-591-1690. As I promised you, as we go back to the original conversation about two states, Wisconsin, our neighboring state, here it is across every channel. Can the socialists win the Democratic ticket to march on to the general in Wisconsin? Now, Wisconsin is a Republican state. We know that. But folk getting real desperate once they signed up for the racism and didn't know that they were getting the poverty and the sickness too. It's real. When up and down the ticket across the country is affordability. Meanwhile, back on a ranch at 1600 Pennsylvania Avenue, your president says it's a hoax. The man that was born with a silver spoon in his mouth. The man whose family has grifted more than a couple billion since he's been in the White House in the second becoming. And we're not even done with his term. What would they ever know about struggle, let alone struggle? What? What of it? All he did was struggle to not go to jail, and instead he won presidency. That's something. So 773-591-1690. Now, here's the kicker. Honk has only spent $447,000 in a race adjacent to $13 million. So if this DSA candidate pulls it off with less than $500,000 spent, that speaks volumes in a statewide race. I'm going to put on my operative hat. Statewide, $500,000. Is virtually unheard of. That's historical within itself. Even if she were to lose, even though the data polling suggests that she's up 20 points. $500,000 spent. And we've shown less too in Chicago. Raja Krishnamoorthy dwarfed everybody in that senatorial run that now holds the golden ticket with our current lieutenant governor, who is on her way to the general to become our senator here in Illinois. He dwarfed. Money don't talk. Not always. Let's hear what Mark has to say. Mark, welcome to WVON.
1: Yes, good afternoon. Oh, good morning, Cleopatra. How are you?
0: I'm in good spirits.
1: I'm trying to weather this storm. It's really, this is like what my grandmother used to say, get off the phone and turn the TV off, because it's crazy out here.
0: And, you know, we can't see it in the studios. I'm going to trust your word.
1: Well, I'm sitting in a high-rise condo here on the lake, and it ain't no joke. But my question is, I went to the Bud Billiken, and I found something interesting. And if I may, that no one was talking about this school board race presidency. And I'm just saying to myself, our young people are our most precious commodity. Nobody's talking about this. And I'm saying, as a loyal listener to the station, can DON do some kind of summit or some kind of debate on this? Because it's really, you know, all you keep hearing is we need more money from Springfield. But what have you guys done with the money that you've already received? And this is me talking as a taxpayer. It just befuddles my brain of, you know, what's going on. And I think it's a worthy conversation and it's a worthy topic. And I just wanted to throw that out there to DON to see if there's something that can, you know, would be on their plate to do. To bring all the candidates together and let's see where everybody's at, because these young people and the teachers are our most important commodity.
0: We agree with you, and we are listening to you. In fact, when it was first tossed out, it was by Madam President Stacey Davis Gase of the Chicago Teachers Union and Vice President of now President of the IFT. So that was noted then. It is noted now. And I agree with you. You heard the mayor just yesterday on my show. He said the elders used to ask, are the children well? And if the answer were the children are well, then the state of being is well. But if the children aren't well, then we're not well. And I agree. The entire deficit is very alarming. Historically, what has been done with the funds that were distributed. And one thing that is matter-of-factly is not, it hasn't been distributed with equity. Children on the South and West side locally are at a disadvantage equitably. So that is problematic. But that is just one stance of many.
1: Well, and I'll say this in closing, in 2 points. You know, this is something I've heard over the years, but they said if you don't make progress, you don't make progress by standing on the sidelines, whimpering, complaining. You make progress by implementing ideas, taking a stance. If you know, if you don't have a seat at the table, bring a folding chair. You know, you got to make some noise to be heard and to get your point across. And, you know, this is like what's going on in Atlanta, and I'm really for your Sora, the Delta Bottoms down there in Atlanta, really rooting for her, really rooting for her, because that's one of the states that definitely needs to have some change going on, let alone here in Illinois, too. But I appreciate you, Cleopatra. I listen to your show. Awesome, as usual, but run that up the flagpole to see what the powers that be over at the station are talking about in regards to having a, you know, some kind of, you know, formal debate with all the candidates.
0: Well, stay tuned for that. I appreciate your comment, and I'm sure we are taking heed. Let's talk to Brother Randy. Brother Randy, welcome to WVON.
2: Yes, good morning. How are you?
0: I'm in good spirits. How are you?
2: Good. I'm doing very well. Hope you and your family, your rest of your family are well. I just want to say that I hope that the Democratic Socialists do win, because the thing about it, they have this strategic vision. See, the problem I have with both parties, the two major parties, the Democratic and Republican parties, is that they lack a vision. A vision that is inclusive, you know, to include working class people. I'm not going to say for all of them, but, you know, it's just the status quo Democrats have a real issue with, you know, the Chuck Schumers and people like that, you know, and the Bill Clintons and Hillary Clintons. The people I think are very progressive, like the Al Greens and Jasmine Crockett and others, I think, as well as those still brothers who are in Tennessee and stuff, who are doing a tremendous job. I think they represent that particular element that goes back even to when you have people like Bill Washington, as well as Congressman John Carnes, who is in office and everything like that, very progressive and raised issues that are relevant and germane to black folks and working class people. So, but I think that the Republican Party sees their handwriting on the wall, right? And this is the reason why I think that many of them are basically they're running for cover like someone in Spray Raid. But I think that I think it's important that also and I appreciate the discussion with the mayor. You really did a fine job in raising certain questions, because you kind of caught him off guard yesterday. Okay.
0: You know, my husband, you know, I got a Brandon too. My husband said the same thing. He said, he didn't see that coming, but he said the mayor said it too.
2: I like that in you. I like that in you. Because think about it, you raised some really critical questions that see, my thing is this. I support the mayor 100%. I'm biased, of course. I think he's a decent person, has integrity, and I think that we need to work with people like that. And I think that, you know, he should just put together a, you know, just our information concerning what his accomplishments are, as well as those who are running also for CEO. They need to put out position papers, and they need to let people know exactly what they're going to do for them, and then follow through. They need to be people of their word. And as men and women, that's all you have in this world, your word. So keep up the excellent work. I appreciate you.
0: I appreciate it as well. Look, folks are doing some well-being checks. So class, check in if you are well. I'm hearing in the 24th Ward over there in Lawndale, that is, it is dark and cloudy. In addition to that, Renee says, in the 24th Ward, the only candidate for president that has had anyone reach out to her is the one supported by the CTU. I guess the other candidates just take for granted our vote don't matter, because we always have such a low voter turnout. Shame on us. You're not alone. You know, across the city. You know, it is what it is, but the 10th ward is very dismal to 9th ward. I can go across the map. But pay attention, you know, and we're going to get into that. We're going to get in the weeds of the school board race. And trust me, my analysis, I am coming strong and sharp. But I would like to just see, you know, what they're working with. You know, over the summer, the thought process is who's paying attention. But because I know I have the most astute listening audience in the world, and if you're in this class, you're going to come out stronger than you walked in. So even though they say we're not paying attention in the summer, we read and we watch. So as I'm watching and reading, once we get school back into session over the Labor Day holiday, it is on and popping like popcorn. And I can't wait to really see what it's worth. And ultimately, the excitement around a 21-member board that is virtually elected by the people for the people. That is the first in Chicago's history. And we ought not take it for granted. More when we return.
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14: Nothing major happening as far as your travel times go, but we are seeing a couple incidents because of this very strong, powerful storm sweeping our area. Right now, along Tuskegee Airmen Memorial, you want to look out for an accident northbound at Salk Trail. Along the Eisenhower, there is a crash inbound at York Road. And right now, as you make your way, we'll update this soon. As you make your way in and around the west side near the Austin neighborhood, Madison Street is shut down in both directions, right there at Central Avenue. Apparently, there's some police activity there. CTA is rerouting the number 20 buses. You want to check your apps. But checking our weather, severe storms are sweeping across the Chicagoland area right now. The National Weather Service says there are a couple tornado warnings in outlying areas such as Cook, Kankakee, Will, and Lake counties. They're also seeing wind gusts as high as 10 miles per hour. Right now, it's pitch dark outside. Checking our temperatures, still holding steady, though, in the mid-70s. We are actually dropping now because of the rain that's coming in our area. We're down to 73 at Midway. Is now 73 at the Obama Presidential Center, and rainy and thunderstorms and 73 degrees here at the Talk of Chicago. That's a look at traffic and weather now. I'm Annette Fernoy on the Talk of Chicago, 1690 WVON.
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And we are back. It's a turbulent Tuesday on the Cleopatra Show. And I'm laughing because I was watching this clip that I may play for us tomorrow. It is always a privilege when I get to hear her voice. But I was just looking at the announcement of Willie Wilson for mayor, which I found ironic because the class is talking about him in the chat. And it came from Willie Wilson is taking votes from Mayor Johnson. Willie Wilson is a spoiler. Willie Wilson sit down this mayoral race. Now he is in a sea of almost seven folk. And I'm just interested, you know, for what it's worth, I'll entertain some calls. But, you know, as we look towards the future of Chicago, I'm a Redfin girl. I keep telling you all, if I really want to know the temperature of the growth, I just look to Redfin. Yes, I do follow the administrations, not just Johnson. I look at Pritzker. I look at the desk of Preckwinkle. And I do take across the country. I read the New York Times. I read the LA Times. I am down in the South. I'm curious in terms of the national uptake because this is a national show. But all politics is local. How I know that whatever Johnson's administration is really taking control of is growing is outcomes. I just saw this beautiful home in North Lawndale. Beautiful. You know, like I said, I'm a proud graduate of Jensen Scholastic Academy, 3030 West Harrison Street, shout out. So every so often I might look, you know, I'm just curious, how's out West Illinois doing? Not just out West Illinois. There are homes popping up deliberately where we've been depopulated. The man said this when he was on the show yesterday. Beautiful homes. And in association with that, he's willing to give us up to 70,000 in terms of the closing cost. 70. Not to mention what they got going on in the county. You couple that, you're looking at 100 bands. But I'm going to piecemeal that together. I promise you, I'm going to do some shows about it. But the point that I'm making is I'm looking at a crowd of folks saying what they could do. I'm just seeing what he is doing. And then unless he don't want to do it no more, what are we doing? And yes, there's room for growth. But I saw this clip that I may play this week as well that spoke to the two Brandons across the country and what they've done well. It is not a utopia. Nowhere in this world is there a utopia. There are some places where crime is virtually non-existent, but that's nowhere near where we live. It's never have been. But what's your thoughts on all of the folks that are popping out and their resume? Because many of them have resume. Many of them have ran before, if not for this seat, other seats. So they're no strangers for the most part, and or prominence, right? Come from some background or some practice of some sort, right? What's your thoughts? Especially as you all are organically having this conversation, and maybe the algorithm is not just talking to me in my phone. I'm just sitting in the studio, and I just started to laugh a little bit. Because this is fourth time, you know? Is four the charm? I thought it was three, but four can be, right? You know, what is the deal? Where are we at? You know, and I am talking exclusively that Chicago talk. Brother Wall says, Willie don't need to be mayor to give us gas and chickens. You know, what does he need to do? Here, you know, I'm curious. My thoughts of what he could have done and what your take on what he is doing or should do, you know, and then those that are going to run back and say, well, Cleopatra talking about you. Yeah, I'm just curious. You know, it's your fourth run. But he ain't alone. You know, many people have ran for a lot of things a lot of times until they win. You know, what would a Chicago look like under Willie's rule? What would that look like? You know, what would it look like under Giannullo's rule or Mendoza? I can't think of all of them. You know, I would have to look at the list. But it just made me think as I was listening. Now, James says, your bias shows. Your bias shows. Are you saying my show is biased or the shows itself across the spectrum are biased? You know, edit that and I'll repeat it so then I can respond. But ultimately, when we come back, guys, the cost of groceries and fuel is surging.
We are on the 165th day of Trump's war, and there's no getting out of it, no time. So meanwhile, we've ran out of ammunition. That's a problem, especially long range missiles. But the strains on household budgets aren't going anywhere. When we come back, the Better Business Bureau is going to hang out with me because I want to warn you all of some scams. You know, folks are always trying to take advantage of an opportunity, and the cruelty of it all.

0: vibrancy of that, the longevity of that role to be the mayor of the city of Chicago. Is there an age that is a good range? Is 78 too old? Let me know. We'll be back.
1: We're under a severe thunderstorm watch in our area. Good morning. I'm Annette Flournoy, and here's what's happening. Well, weather tops our news. It's pretty dark right now. A tornado warning for Cook, Kankakee, Will, Lake, and Indiana Porter counties are in effect, but are expected to expire soon. The National Weather Service says there right now we're looking at current wind gusts of up to 100 miles per hour in those areas. Folks in those areas are being told to take cover. Right now here in Chicago, we're getting hammered with a powerful, severe thunderstorm that's packing high winds and the potential for flooding across our area. The White Sox are scheduled for tonight. Gladys Knight and Brian McKnight are at Ravinia, and J. Cole scheduled at the United Center. Hopefully this severe weather will clear out by then. The Cook County Medical Examiner's Office has ID'd 11 of 56 partially decomposed bodies found at a South Chicago funeral home. Governor Pritzker is calling the owners of the South Chicago Chapel on East 95th Street bad actors.
2: Look, this shouldn't happen. And what does happen now is enforcement, right?
1: The medical examiner's office says the process to identify the remains could take quite a few days. No criminal charges have yet been filed against the couple operating the funeral home. That's Clark and Johanna Morgan. The investigation continues. Well, the Powerball jackpot is inching closer to $1 billion. No one matched all the numbers in last night's drawing. The jackpot now sits at $975 million with a cash value of more than $422 million. The next Powerball drawing is tomorrow night. And the sights and sounds of the Chicago Air and Water Show starts this week as practice flyovers begin happening. Not today, though. The 2026 Chicago Air and Water Show kicks off this weekend, August 15th and 16th. About 1 million people are expected to pack the lakefront with lawn chairs, blankets, and they'll be watching through windows of the high-rises. The best view is at North Avenue Beach and along the lakefront from Fullerton to Oak Street. The city advises folks to get there as early as possible and stake out a spot and to use public transportation, as there will be no public parking at those beaches this weekend because of the Air and Water Show. Now, Millennium Garages offers reservations for special event parking. That's a look at our news now on 1690 WVON. Traffic and weather up next. 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
3: Quite a few incidents across the board as we watch this weather rip through our area. We are looking on the Ryan right now, outbound at 87th Street. There's a disabled vehicle blocking the right lane. If you're on the Eisenhower inbound right around York Road, you want to look out for an accident there. Taking a look at our weather, we're seeing some severe weather sweep across the Chicago area. Thunderstorm, rain, high winds. The National Weather Service is on alert for a possible tornado in outlying areas today. We're looking at wind gusts at times of up to 100 miles per hour. Right now, temperatures are in the low 70s, still 73 at Midway. We're seeing thunderstorms rip across the Obama Presidential Center and 70 degrees there and 73 here at the Talk of Chicago. That's a look at traffic and weather now. I'm Annette Fernoy on the Talk of Chicago, 1690 WVON.
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0: And we are back. The time is 11:39, and it's a turbulent Tuesday. But let me tell you about this song. This song is my sunshine song. My elders, I play this every day. So you can't do nothing but smile, even though it's a cloudy day. One thing that is guaranteed, the sun will come back out. And can't nobody steal my sunshine. When I hear this song, on a cloudy day, I will even still smile and thank God and be joyful and bask in it. Now, getting back to the business at hand, before we bring up our special guest, you know, folk want to weigh in on this mayoral race. I did open up the phone lines to let you do so. 773-591-1690. Folks were organically talking that talk. And I was just looking at the announcement for the fourth run for Dr. Willie Wilson. And Brother Wall was acknowledging that he was 78. I didn't know he was that old. But what is too old? What is the appropriate age for our leadership? You know, and I actually got a clip that I saved that I was going to play on Friday, but I may have to run it back because it speaks to where we're at as a country in terms of age. Right. So here it is. 78-year-old, four-time hopeful, wants to be mayor of the city of Chicago. What do you all say? Especially in a sea of six other folks that have already announced and are making runs and asking you to sign their petition. What say you? Let's talk to Andre. Andre, welcome to WVON.
1: Hey, good morning to you, Ms. Cleopatra. Now, hopefully that you weathered the storm over there.
0: But oh, no. You know, sugar melting rain. I would not be here on this mic. I'm trying to tell you.
1: Yeah, that's for sure. I like that. So look, Ms. Cleopatra, you know, it's like black people. We get caught up into these shenanigans a lot of times. Now, these Republicans talked about Joe Biden like a dog, but yet you got this clown down there by the name of Chuck Grassley that's 92 years old sitting down there in Congress. Republicans don't say nothing. Republicans got them criminals down there running for office. They don't say nothing. They always want Democrats to kowtow to everything. Meanwhile, they stand their ground. They stay the same way. Now, about this mayoral race and Willie Wilson, and this is my concern. Chicago has a budget problem, right? Well, at one time, there was some talk about cutting the aldermen in half instead of having 50 aldermen, having 25 aldermen. And it's been said that 25 aldermen would drastically cut the budget in Chicago. So I just want to know from you, do you think that's a workable solution to kind of cut that budget in Chi-Town? And whoever runs for mayor, do you think that they may lean toward trying to cut the size of the city council to 25 from 50?
0: You know, that is a interesting debate. I think it works well in New York, but New York also has a cap on campaign with refinance reform. Like, they have a completely different approach that enables them to truly govern and taking the big money out of politics. We don't have that. So I don't know if cutting it down will only exasperate the services that we already not getting in certain areas. I don't know if that would be good.
1: Okay. Yeah, I just wanted your opinion. I haven't formed no opinion on it either way just yet myself.
0: But we can dive into that. In fact, I'll tap somebody from New York to even talk about their political landscape, which is so unique when we look nationally, whether it's to the West and Cali or to, like I said, in New York, that nobody does politics like Illinois. It's so unique.
1: Yeah, that's right. Okay, Ms. Cleopatra, I'll let you get to your guests and I'll talk
0: absolutely
1: to you next time.
0: So getting back to the business, the Better Business Bureau, better known as BBB, Triple B, has recently received multiple reports through its BBB scam tracker page from individuals who got postcards claiming they qualify for valuable gas and grocery card vouchers. But there's a warning. Who's on the live line to discuss it with us is Steve Bernas, President and CEO of the Better Business Bureau. Steve, welcome to the Cleopatra Show.
2: Good morning. Thank you so much for having me today. I appreciate it.
0: Oh, no, I appreciate you and your time, and thank you for allowing me to take that last call. Let's get down to the business, because let me tell you something. I hurl... I'm going to call the Better Business Bureau all day, every day when I'll go into stores and all type of stuff. So I can't wait to build this relationship with you. I hope to keep y'all working and busy because the violations that I believe I see, I can't wait for you to talk to us about this tracker and everything about the Better Business Bureau. So have at it. Let's go.
2: Yeah, so the Better Business Bureau, we just celebrate our 100th anniversary in Chicago. We started in 1926, so we're here to help consumers, to empower them and educate them to making wise buying decisions. Unfortunately, there's bad actors out there. There's great businesses in your neighborhoods everywhere in Chicago, but it's always the bad actors, especially now after the pandemic. We've seen it. The scams just continue to proliferate, not only in our marketplace, but all across North America, and it's getting out of hand. It's getting to a point where you can't trust anything, it feels like, and that's what we're there for, to instill trust that there's great businesses out there. We want consumers to come to us. If you see a scam, let us know, even if you've not been scammed, because then we can forewarn others as well and let the authorities know and put these people in jail where they belong.
0: So talk to us about this valuable gas and grocery card voucher.
2: Well, a lot of times, you know, obviously the cost of groceries and fuel really has continued to strain our household budgets. It's no surprise that consumers are eager to, you know, take advantage of savings when they can. Unfortunately, the scammers know this then, and they're interested in using the U.S. mail to lure people with the promise of free gas or grocery gift cards. But the only thing, what we call the tip-off to the rip-off, is they ask you for a small processing fee to get the money, which can obviously lead to unauthorized charges on your account, or what's most worse is identity theft in some way. So we've seen these postcards in the east and the south part of the country. Now they're starting to come into the Chicago area, so we issued our warning today.
0: No, I appreciate that. So in this tracker, explain to us how this works.
2: So basically, scam tracker is almost tantamount to a Santa tracker. So we keep tracks of all the scams happening in North America. And it basically, all this information that consumers feed us, we put into this database. So if you give us a scam, you tell us the website, the phone number, who you talk to. We put this in a database. So somebody else calling in the next time, we'll see these particular scams, what's happening specifically in your area, this part of the country, the city, whatever it may be. But again, the only way to put scams out of business is not to give your business. And I've been doing this for almost 39 years at the BBB, and it's continued to see people lose their life savings or money they don't need to lose. And my biggest frustration in my career has been from consumers who do all the homework and research after they've been scammed, only to find out they've been scammed. We knew that already. If you just take the time necessary to check with the Better Business Bureau, check with other sources before you give, you would be a better shot at that time and not losing your money at all. And that's what's most important today, is these scammers are getting sophisticated. You can't tell the difference. Your phone may ring and say IRS. It's not the IRS. You may get an email from Netflix. It's not Netflix. It's somebody being an imposter trying to steal your money, luring you into something's happening quickly. Like, we were getting reports this week from consumers who say they got an email or a text saying that, congratulations on buying your TV. Thank you so much. You'll enjoy this $1,000 TV. Oh, you didn't order it? Click here. See, that's the tip-off to the rip-off, is they want to create the sense of urgency that something happened. You got to act quickly. And what we call the 30-minute rule at the BBB. Most scams happen when they want you to do something quickly. The only thing you should do in 30 minutes is buy a pizza. Mm. Everything else, research. Don't answer your phone unless it's your contact list. And don't click on any link, even the QR codes. We issued a QR warning last week. Scammers are now using QR codes because we're telling people to stay away from, you know, unknown links and anything that's out of the ordinary. But QR codes, you don't see the link. You can't physically see a link. It's just a QR code. You put your camera up to it, it gets you to the website. But that website could have spam, malware on it, lock your phone, lock your computer. If you don't think it happened to you, it happens to government. The Southside Police Station, South Suburbs rather, many years ago, they had to pay the ransomware to get their police files back. So it happens to corporations, it happens to individuals, people lose their photos. So many things can happen.
0: No, I appreciate that. So listen, when we come back, because I'm going to take a quick break. When we come back, you know, I appreciate you keeping us abreast about some of the scams. But what I'm also curious is, like I said, I personally threaten more than a little bit about who I'm going to call. And it's not Ghostbusters. I threaten to say I'm going to call the Better Business Bureau about a lot of things. It can be practices to old food, to this, to that. I don't know if I have it right. I'm going to blatantly ask you, what should we be reporting when we see things that aren't right, and to whom? Because sometimes it could be the wrong department. I don't know. I just want folks to get their act right. I feel like there'd be surcharges with the usage of debit cards. I feel like they're in certain communities. They're just abusive practices. And I want to know, does it fall in your lap when I do make the call? And if so, I hope I got it right. Listen, guys, we have Steve on the live line from the Better Business Bureau. We'll be back.
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4: It's Rufus Williams. The thrill of summer is finally here, which also means it'll be over before we know it. This fall, the Rufus Williams Travel Club is heading to Charleston, South Carolina, October 8th through the 12th.

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0: And we are back. The time is 11:53, and it's a turbulent Tuesday on the Cleopatra Show, but we're hanging out with Steve Burness, President and CEO of the Better Business Bureau. And Steve, I'm getting down to business. Now, I've shared with you privately, if I walk into a business and I feel like they're not doing right in terms of putting folks in harm's way, bad food, uncleanliness, I just start talking about the Better Business Bureau. But meanwhile, back on the ranch, can you tell us what I can report, what we can do, and who are the right players to reach out to? Because you got this tracker, but I want to know, you know, am I fighting a good fight and I'm saying the right thing? So please elaborate on what I can and can't do.
1: Of course, Cleopatra, you brought up a great point. The best time to call the BB is before you spend your money, though, not after you lost it or dealing with a bad business, because we see it time and time again, and we keep track of all the complaints that are filed against the business for the last 3 years, and we report on that. So a lot of times when people get in trouble is they're dealing with a bad business. Just because they have a license or a great jingle or they've been in business for 100 years doesn't make them a good business. And I think consumers don't do the research ahead of time, and that's where they fall into that trap. If you deal with a great business with great customer service, is well-known and doing things right way, those are the businesses you want to deal with. You know, every day we hear from consumers who tell us, I wish I checked with you first. You know, two-minute visits to BBB.org, which is our main website, can save people thousands of dollars and countless headaches. But if you do come across a bad business, yes, tell them you're going to report it to BBB and let us know about it. Most consumers will write it off to experience. Surveys have been done. 9 out of 10 consumers don't report it. Think about how many times, Cleopatra, you said that and didn't file a complaint with us or didn't pursue it further. And that's what happens. Most consumers write it off to experience. And that's why these scams or bad businesses continue to proliferate. Again, the only way to put scammers out of business is not to give them your business. So if you're in a company that's scamming you or deceiving you or putting these surcharges on, you want to know that ahead of time. So that's why the BBB is a well-known referral agency. Again, we've been doing this for 100 years here in Chicago, 114 years across North America. So basically, if you need a waterproofer, if you need an air conditioning contract, buying a car, going to a restaurant, we can give you this information ahead of time about the business, whether or not you want to do business with them. We're not going to say not to go with them. It's up to you. We give you the tools necessary. We tell you what grade they have.
0: Because, for example, I can see businesses that pass the transfer of the surcharge of using a credit or a debit card onto the consumer. Is that legal?
1: I'm not an attorney, so I don't want to speak on that. But yes, companies do that. So yes, I would say it would be legal. But again, I'm not an attorney.
0: Okay, legal, not the right word. But is it ethical? Is that normal practice?
1: It is normal practice for some businesses, unfortunately. Okay. But they have to tell you ahead of time, not after you're paying the bill, all these charges. So they should have it properly disclosed to those consumers. But consumers don't ask those questions or don't look for it until it's too late on that. But if there's abuse of that practice, Cleopatra, we put this on a company's website. I'm sorry, on our website about the company. So you're calling about XYZ restaurant or XYZ, you know, copying services. We will tell you what consumers have told us about that company. And that's why it's so important to let us know about these things.
0: All right, let me ask you this. Mm-hmm. If I go in a grocery store and they're selling dated food or bad meat, as that health inspector and the Better Business Bureau, where does the Better Business Bureau play in a scenario like that?
1: Well, we would turn that over to the city, depending on what city they're operating, to the health department of that particular city.
0: So it's the health department.
1: They handle that exactly.
0: Understood. I am very curious. I want to know more. I'm going to check out this scam tracker, and then I'm going to have Sonia tap and bring you back because, you know, I think that there are so many, especially, the solicitations that come via our email or for those that are on social media that get got like that, not just exclusively in the United States Postal, but things that don't fit right or seem right, you all will take it. And if you get enough hits, then that's how you'll investigate it. Is that correct?
1: Well, we investigate it and we announce it to the public in our news release like we issued this morning, because people come to us telling us they're getting these postcards. We should have warning and hopefully prevent people from falling victim to this. So we have a wealth of information. We've been doing it again for 100 years. We know what to do. We want consumers to come to us. But again, come to us first, not after. That's a lot of those.
0: That's the practice we need to get into. All right. Well, Steve Burness, let this not be the last that you come and hang out on the TCS. I find you to be fascinating. And the next time I hurl a threat about the Better Business Bureau, I'm going to be real specific. So my understanding, because I could have I was like, I'm going to report you to the Better Business Bureau. And I am being so honest right now, because you don't know what you don't know. So now that I know is somewhat the health department, I'm going to do a special segment on that. So thank you so much for pouring into us today.
1: Thank you for having me today. I'll come back anytime you'd like.
0: Excellent. So listen, guys, it's been a blast to be with you all. Unfortunately, I'm looking at breaking news of a rescue operation in Colombia after earthquake, and the rain that is tearing up the Chicagoland area doesn't make it any better. So I hope that everybody is safe, and I look forward to Florida Wednesday. I'm coming in with some piping hot tea. Let me tell you right now. As my wheels are turning, I find Steve Burness to be very interesting. And if we want to transform our quality of life, are y'all making these calls? Are we reporting? I'm going to start to figure this out. Hey, I'm on to something. And summer school is cool. And the fact that you all show up every day in the summer has been amazing. AAA+. And I'm coming in with some pipe and hot tea for Fired Up Wednesday. You don't want to miss the TCS. That's right. It's the Cleopatra Show. Only on WVON at 9 a.m. tomorrow. Right after me, coming in is piping hot, is Maddie Matt. You don't want to miss him.
2: I hope you're making the best of this stormy day. I'm Kayla Patton, and in the headlines, the Chicago area is under a level 3 risk for severe weather with high winds, power outages, and downed trees. A new round of tickets to the Obama Presidential Center are going on sale later this week. And the Cook County Medical Examiner's Office continues to identify dozens of bodies recently found decaying at a Southside funeral home. The Black Information Network is next on Chicago's original social media platform, 1690 AM, WVON, Berwyn, Chicago.
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4: President Trump says Republicans could face turnout challenges in next year's midterm elections because he won't be on the ballot.
5: The question is, will they vote? Because a lot of them are very angry at Republicans, to be honest with you.
4: Despite those concerns, Trump tells Punchbowl News he's stepping up campaign efforts and remains confident Republicans will maintain control of both the House and Senate. President Trump has signed new executive orders aimed at limiting birthright citizenship and curbing so-called birth tourism. The actions are expected to face immediate legal challenges, with critics arguing they conflict with longstanding interpretations of the 14th Amendment. And R&B fans may have a major versus battle on the way. Donnell Jones says he and fellow singer Joe are set to face off in a song-for-song showdown on August 20th, though an official announcement has not yet been made. Get BIN News Now on demand 24/7 on the iHeartRadio app. Here's Terry McCready.
6: New York City Mayor Zaman Mamdani is doubling down on calls for President Trump to extend temporary protected status for Haitian and Syrian immigrants after a Supreme Court ruling ended the program. Mamdani blaming the federal government as the city is moving to terminate employees who were previous TPS holders.
7: We are only taking the actions that we are forced to take when it comes to what we want to see in this city and in this country. It is the extension of TPS. It is ensuring that these New Yorkers are recognized for what they are, which is New Yorkers, and that they are here, they are at home.
6: The mayor said the city was providing free legal consultations to those looking at other forms of work authorization. Meanwhile, the DHS would not say if ICE raids were going to target Haitian immigrants, but said it is not too late for anyone concerned to self-deport. The identity of a Madison, Wisconsin police officer who fatally shot a 38-year-old black man last month has been disclosed. The killing of Corey Ruiz has sparked protests in the state's capital over the way people of color are treated by authorities. Keel Beatinger Peterson Peterson has over a decade of law enforcement experience, and he's the officer who fired the deadly shots, according to the Wisconsin Department of Justice's Division of Criminal Investigation. Police say he was among three other officers surrounding Ruiz, who was on a bike at the time in response to reports of someone checking out parked cars and an alleged attempted burglary. Badinger, Peterson, and the other officers are all on paid administrative leave while the state investigation continues. President Trump says Iran should pay damages for the harm the regime has inflicted on the world for the past 50 years. Trump was asked about Iran's latest demands yesterday as negotiations play out with the U.S.
3: They asked for money for the damage that we've done. I said, that's a good idea. Well, we're going to ask for money for the damage they've done over a 50-year period. Whether you go SS Cole or whether you go all of the people that were so badly hurt, so badly wounded or killed.
6: Over the weekend, Iran had a number of demands for the U.S., including that the U.S. must completely compensate Iran for damages from the five-month-long war. Trump also told White House reporters that the U.S. controls the Strait of Hormuz. Voters in a handful of states are heading to the polls for primary day. 11 Minnesota lawmakers are facing challengers inside their own parties. The Hennepin County Attorney contest and multiple legislative races are on tap. Low voter turnout could be a major factor in the outcomes. In Wisconsin, Democratic Socialist Francesca Hong is seeking to score a four-way Democratic primary for governor, where her top opponent, David Crowley, has been endorsed by the governor. Other primary elections underway today are in Connecticut and Vermont. Stay informed, stay connected, and subscribe. Follow VIN News this hour wherever you get your podcasts. I'm Terry McCready for the Black Information Network.
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0: obviously, I should have came in the studio today because we're having technical difficulties with the weather, as you can imagine, creating some problems for us. But I might try to drive on in and do the show while I'm in the car if I have to. But anyway, Deirdre is on the live line with us from the Aloe Shop. They're having their annual birthday sale. Deirdre, welcome to WVON. What's going on? Deirdre, you there? Oh, maybe Deirdre's not there. All right, we'll get Deirdre on pretty soon, and we'll talk to her about the Aloe Shop having their annual birthday sale. And it's only going to take a minute to talk to her about this. As you guys know, Mark Pullins and the Aloe Shop on 95th Street been, you know, selling and part of the WVON family, giving you everything Aloe for years. And we just want to make sure that everybody is aware that they are doing their annual birthday celebration. All right, there she is. Deirdre's on right now. Deirdre.
1: Hey.
0: Tell everybody about the birthday sale.
1: Well, you know, it is the birthday sale for the Aloe Shop. Every year back in the day when we were still on WVON, my mother and I would do a birthday special. So this year, the Aloe family is doing it again. We are doing $5 off the purchase of a gallon of aloe vera juice or aloe vera gel. And the sale is going to run from now through August the 31st.
0: Tell me about aloe and why people like it so much.
1: Well, it's one of those nutritional supplements that has stood the test of time. I can tell you, my mother and I used to joke a lot about the difference in age, right? So I was so much younger than when we first started our program and we first started talking about it, and I was sick. And we found aloe, and it just made everything so much better. And I know people say things like that, but this is the actual truth. And so when we started, the funny thing about it is we had a lot of people that were listening because, you know, a lot of your audience and whatnot are senior citizens of senior years, right? So at that time, I was not one of those people. So I can talk about having more energy at the end of your day, more pep in your step, better elimination, just a lot of things. And when that was then, right? So I was in my 30s. And now I'm in my 60s, and I know what the other side is like. And so I know that even though it was very effective for me in my youth and when my body was challenged and how it made a difference and it was like a miracle situation for me, I know that it is the truth and it remains the same today. So I can tell you that it's amazing for helping to support your natural elimination process. It's helping for giving you that more pep and step, the energy at the end of the day. And what I mean by that is sometimes the way that we work and our activity levels will come in, we'll sit down, and that's it. And you will find that if you are drinking your aloe vera juice on a regular basis, as little as 2 to 4 ounces a day, that if you're doing that every day, you will find that you are not necessarily, you know, sitting in that chair as soon as you walk in the door and moaning about what else you have to do. So it's very effective in helping just that little bit of quiet energy, not that zing, zing, zing, running around like a crazy person energy, but just more energy and more sustained energy so that you can just keep moving.
0: Now, give everybody the information so they can go out and come and get a discount bottle of aloe vera.
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0: Deidre, thank you so much. 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Appreciate it. And happy birthday to everybody.
1: Thank you so much. Thank you so much. Shop
0: and everybody. There you go.
1: All right,
0: we're going to take a break here. When we come back, a tornado has reportedly touched down in the south suburb of Lansing. We're going to talk to a mother and daughter whose home was damaged and get reports from them on what's going on, among other things, gas leaks in the area. All of this is happening real time. So we'll talk to Brina Sams and Brene Sams when we return. Everybody's here. 591-1690. 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
0: As you know, we've got storms, tornado warnings. Apparently, there's been a tornado touchdown in South suburban Lansing area. We have a mother and daughter who live in Lansing, Brina Sams and Brene Sams, with us, joining us live on StreamYard. If you're watching on Facebook Live, and we're going to show some of the damage. I'll start with you, Mom. Welcome to WVON. So just walk me through what just happened over the last hour.
13: So my daughter, she was standing near the windows and she was looking, and she actually seen the trees fall right across our driveway onto the cars. And one of them, she seen the lightning hit one of the trees, which is now over onto my neighbor's home. As you see her walking, we noticed that with that particular tree right there, the gas line came up. So NICOR, they say that they'll be here within 30 minutes to an hour.
0: Sure.
13: Yeah.
0: Wow. Did you guys see a tornado touchdown, or do you think this was the result of just the heavy winds?
13: No, my daughter, she said she did see a part of it. It wasn't. Go ahead.
14: Yeah, it was like the tornado was toward the end, like close to where the trees hit, because uh-huh. the trees didn't happen until like the rain started to slow down and stuff. So it was like real, real bad, real heavy. And then the lightning struck, the trees fell. And then after that, it started to slow down a little bit. And here we are now.
0: So I assume you guys had the alarms going. The city probably had the alarms going and everything,
13: yes.
0: The air raid alarms going and everything.
13: Yes.
0: Now, do you guys, you guys probably do not have basements out there, do you?
13: We do.
0: Mm-hmm. You do? Okay.
13: I do. I actually have not gone into my basement. I actually have a quad, so I haven't gone down all the way into the basement just yet.
0: So it looks like you have some damage to your home as well.
13: I do, my garage.
0: Oh, okay.
13: I haven't gone out, and from the looks of the backyard, I haven't seen too much any damage. But even on the side of my home, there are trees, because it's a walk trail right there, and there's a lot of trees. There's trees over there as well. I haven't went over there to assess any damage.
0: Wow, so you got trees down. I would imagine, are there power lines down as well?
13: Well, the power is off. I'm not exactly sure if there are power lines that are down. But like I said, the only thing that I did notice is the gas line is up, and it's reeking of gas smells out here.
0: Yeah, that could be dangerous. So absolutely, yeah. Be careful. You don't want to spark anything or light anything. Of course, you know that it's
13: right.
0: A very dangerous situation out there. And I'm sure NICOR get out there as soon as possible. Do you guys, has any of your neighbors come out, and are they experiencing the same kind of damage? Has anybody been hurt at all?
13: As far as I know, no one has been hurt. One of my neighbors, she just came through and banging on the door and making sure that we're okay over here. She's going to come back later, but NICOR did tell us don't even start a car over here. So, well, I can't get any of my cars out anyway, so we're stuck right now.
0: Yeah, that's they don't want you starting the car creates an ignition spark.
13: Right, right.
0: And that could blow something up there, and we don't want mom and daughter getting hurt out there now, do we?
13: Absolutely not.
0: So your power is out, all power out.
13: Yes.
0: In the home. So, yeah, you're just in a bad situation. I'm sure you'll hear from ComEd. I'm sure they'll be sending out information pretty soon. ComEd is usually pretty good. I'm sure a lot of people in the South Suburban area, we got a ton of rain here in the city.
13: Mm-hmm.
0: But they did say the high winds and a tornado watch area was Southwest Cook County. And so.
13: Okay.
0: Seems like Southern Cook County, no matter whether you were east or west, looks like you guys got some of the at least some aspects of the storm out there.
13: Yeah.
0: All right. Well, our thoughts and prayers with you, Mom.
13: Thank you. We appreciate you.
0: Okay. I guess the only thing you can do right now is just shelter and be patient.
13: That's all we can do. Right. Somebody send some food. No, I'm just playing.
0: Okay. Hey, you know, I mean, for real though, right?
13: Yeah, definitely. Yeah. But my other daughter, she's on her way. Yeah.
0: All right. I was about to say, you know, we probably need to arrange or try to arrange for something, because we have a community of Good Samaritans out here, I'm sure, that would love to help out. But I wouldn't want to give out your phone number and address over the air, because you might get you know, some
13: right
0: brother showing up
13: right
0: a week from now, like, yo, Brina, what's up, girl?
13: Right.
0: Like, who are you? It might be me too. What am I talking about? I'm playing. Okay. Easy now, Matt. Easy now. Brina's a sweet, innocent little angel.
13: And yes, an amazing I am.
0: Mother.
13: Yes.
0: And an amazing mom. We're sending our prayers to you, though, Brina.
13: Thank you. I so appreciate it.
0: We can do to help. I absolutely would encourage anybody. If you know Brina, you got her number, call her. Yes. Please reach out, give her a helping hand. This is nothing but love in emergency situations. We show how much we love our friends and family by being present when they are in need. Brina Sams, Brene, love you guys. Thank you so much.
13: Love you. Thank you.
0: All right. Let's take a break here. When we come back, Cook County Clerk Monica Jordan Gordon is going to join us. Today is National Election Judge Recruitment Day, and the clerk is going to tell us all about that when we return. First, WVON News coming your way right now.
15: Cloudy with severe weather today. Good afternoon. I'm Kayla Patton, and here's what's happening. Chicago residents are being told to prepare for another wild

0: unnecessary travel as crews continue to assess storm damage and work to clear roadways throughout the community. Well, the Cook County Medical Examiner's Office is continuing to work to identify dozens of bodies recently found decaying at a southeast side funeral home. The Cook County Medical Examiner's Office says it has now identified 11 of the 56 bodies found at South Chicago Chapel. Dozens of improperly stored bodies were removed from the funeral home back on Friday, and Governor Pritzker commented on how this incident should not be occurring in the city of Chicago.
1: Look, this shouldn't happen. And what does happen now is enforcement, right?
0: The owners of the funeral home have yet to be charged, and the investigation into the discovery is still ongoing. Some exciting news as a bunch of new tickets to the Obama Presidential Center are going on sale this week. Folks looking to buy tickets to the center from January 4th through January 31st of next year will be able to do so at 10 a.m. tomorrow. A very limited number of tickets for this October will also go on sale tomorrow, and tickets for the museum are the only thing you need a ticket for at the center, and they have become a hot commodity since they have started going on sale back in May. If you're looking to book tickets, people should visit obama.org for more information. More on former President Obama. He is turning the page with his latest endeavor as a host of a literature-focused podcast titled A Great Book. The former first couple launched their new media company, Audible and Higher Ground Productions, this Monday. The project, which premieres September 24th on Audible, will feature 6 episodes where Obama focuses on books including The Fire Next Time by James Baldwin, Marilynne Robinson's Gilead, All the Pretty Horses by Cormac McCarthy, and Song of Solomon by Toni Morrison. The former president posted on social media, "At a time when fewer people are able to sit down with a book, it's important to remember the joy and power that can come from reading." Well, that's a look at our news now on 1690 WVON. I'm Kayla Patton.
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And thanks to mom and daughter there out in Lansing. I'm sure if there are other brothers and sisters out there that have been hit by this storm. I didn't realize tornadoes

0: were that close, but you know, weather's unpredictable. You never know when it's going to happen. South Suburbs has been an area over the years that has gotten hit by tornadoes. And these tornadoes are deadly. They're devastating. They kill a lot of people. You know, we just saw in Columbia the other day a 7.4 earthquake rock that city. And I'm sure some of you guys saw the video images that are available on that terrible tragedy that has killed dozens of people there in that country, unfortunately. And 7.4 in the epicenter wasn't even in the main part of the city. So that just shows you the power of some of these earthquakes and storms. I remember the first week I arrived in Los Angeles when I was 18 years old, right? 1981. I am in Los Angeles, had an apartment down in Orange County in Santa Ana, California. First week I'm there, man, 7.4, the exact same earthquake that you are seeing on television down in Columbia. Same earthquake we had in the Los Angeles area, 7.4, and the building was shaking, the apartment was shaking, everything was rumbling. I was like, what the hell is going on? And at first I was asleep. It happened real early in the morning, about 6:30, 7 o'clock in the morning, and I didn't really react to it. You know, living in the city, you know, some noise and rumbling is not too unusual, but it continued on beyond you know, a reasonable amount of time. And so at some point when the dishes started falling out of the cabinet, we realized, oh, this is an earthquake. Welcome to Los Angeles, right? Welcome to California. The scary part about California is the San Andreas fault line that cuts through the middle of the state that has not been the stress from that fault line has not been released for years. Which means that when it does pop, when it finally does pop, there's gonna be a huge earthquake out in California. That's gonna be deadly, y'all. It's gonna be deadly. I mean, and you know, the problem is, you know, scientists can't put a timeline on it. They can't determine when the earthquake's gonna happen. But you basically have two major plates of Earth going in two different directions. And that pull creates tension. When that tension snaps, when that pull, you know, it reverberates and creates an earthquake. And that's what we see happening. Usually what happens in these fault lines, they're smaller and they break and they release the tension and it never surfaces to the Earth surface line. But when you have major fault lines, then they turn into major earthquakes. And that's what's going to happen out in California, man. The San Andreas fault line is going to be massive. To put it in perspective, it would be like if you had a popsicle stick and you grab one end and the other end and you started going in two different directions. You're going up and down, right? Well, there's going to be tension there. At some point, the popsicle stick is going to break. So when it breaks, right, the stick is going to wiggle from all the tension. That's the earthquake. That's the best way to explain it. But that is the earthquake. And we have fault lines here in the Midwest, in the Chicagoland area, that haven't been released of the stress over years. And when it happens, I would imagine we're going to feel it in Chicago, but maybe not close enough to Chicago to make a difference, but enough energy in there that will definitely have an impact on wherever the epicenter is. But I mean, you can probably do a Google search of fault lines in the United States of America, and some people would probably be very surprised at where you have some fault lines and the potential of some earthquakes. So just keep all of that in mind as we send out our prayers to our brothers and sisters down in Columbia. Send out our prayers to our brothers and sisters here in the Chicagoland area that may have been hit. I mean, when this storm came in, it came in, guys. It's still dark outside, but it got darker than this, man. And the winds were blowing. When that rain came down, it came down, like they say, in sheets of rain. So Chicago, again, survives. It looks like another major summer storm. And I'm sure this is not the end of it. I mean, because we got to be getting close to hurricane season down in the Gulf area. So when you think about Caribbean area and Jamaica and Puerto Rico and Dominican Republic and Haiti, some of these areas that might be in the pathway of hurricanes coming up. And then, of course, Cuba. And then you get to the United States. Florida is always, you know, in the pathway of hurricanes and the Gulf of Mexico, that area that Donald Trump wanted to call, what do you want to call it? The Gulf of America or something like that? Who knows? But we know the western coastline of Florida often is a touchdown spot for many hurricanes. And New Orleans, we know all too well about the history of that city and hurricanes. And so Houston, everything that's kind of in that Gulf area is vulnerable to earthquakes. So we'll see what that looks like, of course, moving forward. But hopefully nothing major. And hopefully it doesn't sound like there have been any fatalities here in the Chicagoland area with the storm that just came in and out. All right. Otherwise, what's happening in the news? You guys want to talk some Chicago talk? It's time to get into it. We're waiting on Cook County Clerk Monica Gordon to join us here shortly. We just had some connection issues. Today is National Election Judge Recruitment Day. What exactly does that mean? I don't know. Do you know? When the clerk joins us, we'll find out, of course, what that means. But we had an election with a lot of judges on the ballot on our March 17th election. So we have some judges that were just sworn in yesterday, in fact, from that election. And so, you know, when you look at the Cook County Circuit Court, some new judges on the bench, so to speak, and probably some old judges, some more familiar names out there as well. But it's important that we understand each role and what people do and the function of the circuit court, the sub-circuits, the full circuits, and all of that, and why that is important for you to know. Election day coming up November 3rd, so we're going to be obviously talking about the midterm elections. There are elections today that we will be watching, of course. Some primaries that are happening today that we'll get an opportunity to talk about tomorrow. So we'll take a look at some of those races. I don't know if anything. There are a couple of DSA candidates that are still out there and are on the ballot today. So everybody's going to be watching to see how the DSA has had an impact on American politics, period. I don't care how you look at it. I mean, and it's taken about a good 10 years plus for them to establish themselves. So the results that we are seeing, whether it was last year with Mayor Mamdani in New York, some people would even go back to the election of Brandon Johnson here in Chicago and say that is the result of the work that DSA had been putting in over the years. But obviously, we look at Dr. Syed in Michigan with his victory last week and in the Democratic Senate primary. So a lot of that's going to be happening, guys. Today, the elections aren't as prominent as that one, but there are DSA candidates that are on the book. So we will be watching that and talking about the impact that DSA is having on the Democratic Party. A lot of people saying this is just like what the Tea Party did to the Republican Party back in the day. And so we'll be taking a look at that. All right. The clerk is on. All right, we got to take a break, though. So, clerk, hold on. Let's take a quick break, quick as we can, Matty Rash. And we'll come back and talk about National Judge Recruitment Day here and find out what that's all about with our Cook County Clerk, Monica Gordon, right after this, y'all.
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0: right, we're back with a little. See, now that's some summertime music right there. Some George Benson breezing. While we just got breezed upon by some heavy winds and tornadoes in the Chicagoland area. Anyway, today is National Election Judge Recruitment Day, and Cook County Clerk Monica Gordon joins us to talk about that. Clerk, welcome to WVON. I'm trying to what is National Election Judge? What is this National Election Judge Recruitment Day? Tell me about this.
1: Well, let me just say, in order for us to have a efficient democracy, right, it needs to be participatory. And we want people to be more engaged in the process because that's what builds trust and confidence. And also, we want to make sure that our elections are run efficient, and how that's done is by the people working the polls, the people becoming election judges and polling place technicians. So, pardon me, National Poll Worker Recruitment Day is an opportunity to remind people that democracy depends on neighbors serving neighbors.
0: So let me ask you this. So are we talking about the judges that when we go in to vote and we see people there that are handing you your ballot and stuff like that? Or are we talking about something different?
1: That's exactly what we're talking about. We're talking about people that who work elections. Cook County alone suburban Cook County requires about 7,000 election judges.
0: Wow, that is a lot. Now, are these volunteers?
1: County is pretty large.
0: Yeah. Well, Chicago is too, right? So we kind of know if you're going to be a county that has Chicago in it, it's going to be a big county. But let me ask this now,
1: Matt. I serve suburban Cook County in terms of elections. Now, for every other part of the business in the clerk's office is all of Cook County. But the elections, right, there's the Chicago Board of Elections that administers the Chicago elections. I administer the 125, more than 125 municipalities outside of Chicago, which is about 1.8 million registered voters.
0: Now, are you in need of election judges? Is there a shortage, or is this just to kind of reaffirm the responsibility of what election judges do and to encourage people to get involved in their civic duties?
1: I would say all of the above. And the reason I say that is because, you know, we've been doing a great job at recruitment. Last election cycle, I think we had about 8,000, almost 8,000 judges. The more the merrier. We want to make sure there is nothing that could possibly mitigate the experience of the voter has when they come to a polling place. So, yes, we want to encourage people to become election judges. And I go back to, it's not just an opportunity to make money, because election judges make $250 a day, but they see the entire process, and that builds trust and confidence, especially with our young people. So we have an exclusive partnership with the Chicago Bears. It's an early voting initiative. We had 126 students across 24 high schools in suburban Cook County run the elections during early voting. They ran elections one day during early voting, during a primary election. And they serviced 1,136 people. 1,136 people voted, mostly students, some teachers too that were in the schools. They ran elections in their schools. This wasn't a mock simulation, anything like that. This was a real election run by students, of course, supervised by staff. But, you know, sometimes with all this misinformation and disinformation, students may feel, does my vote count? Is this really a secure process? Should I trust this process? Well, when they get involved in this and they see every step of it, they see how committed we are making sure everybody has their voice heard. So it's an outstanding program for the young people to become civically engaged. And this is one of the many ways that we can create the next generation of democracy.
0: I love it. How can young people get involved? What's the contact information? And not just the young people, anybody who wants to be involved.
1: Yes, we want everybody to come along. It's cookcountyclerk.com/work.
0: All right, I'm writing it down right now.
1: cookcountyclerk.com/work.
0: I mean, you know, I congratulate you on doing that, because we need to get, you know, one of the things I talk about, especially in the African-American community, is getting young people involved in the process, any part of the process. But for them to understand, you know, why you vote in the first place, that's, that responsibility is on us as parents to teach our children why we vote, why Election Day is important. And then, you know, your office and our school system and other institutions have a responsibility for showing young people the process and making that process available to them, right? So that they can see how, you know, we have elections with integrity, despite what our president would like to suggest to people in the Republican Party. But we have elections that are run with integrity, because I think when young people actually, when they put together why I'm voting, the issues that are out here that are important to them, and how these issues historically have impacted their community. And then when they see, you know, how the process is done, you know, now you've got them locked in. You've got them locked in for life, and these young people will vote every election cycle for the rest of their lives. And that's important.
1: Absolutely. So the responsibility, and that's the goal. And that's the responsibility I bear. I feel like it's my purpose, and I'm excited to be a part of it with all the additional numerous hundreds of partners and people who are committed to civic engagement and growing it with our students. Because, you know, the youngest generation, they're somewhat removed from the history, right? They're removed from what happened in Selma. They don't understand the sacrifices made for the right to vote and how important it is, right? And they hear, and I say it all the time. I say this all the time. Misinformation and disinformation is the biggest threat to our democracy. And especially with just different vehicles we have, like AI, which is a great tool that helps elections, but at the same time, it's an opportunity for bad actors to put out false information. Sure. So we got to continue to educate and retrain and pass the torch and let them know, now this is your responsibility. So whoever comes after you, you need to make sure to communicate effectively the importance, the significance of voting.
0: And then, you know, as adults and parents and elected officials, all of us, you know, we radio personalities, we have to meet young people where they are as well. Right. We have to not assume that they're going to find us where we are. We're the adults in the room. We've got to meet them where they are. We've got to take the initiative to at least expose them. For example, you and I are talking about voting right now, but expose them to this medium, talk radio. Why is talk radio important? What do we talk about on a regular basis? You know, we're talking politics. We're talking current events. We're talking about the things that impact your lives, right? And what I found is when young people get turned on to talk radio, they're in it. They get addicted. They never leave it, right? And so, but it's up to us. They're not just going to find WVON. They're not just going to find talk radio. Some will, but for a lot of them, like me, you know, I got into talk radio and found talk radio because my father was into it. So I'm listening to what he's listening to, right? But everybody's not that fortunate. So we have to make sure that we're meeting young people where they are, getting them engaged. We need our community to be as politically astute as every community out here. Obviously, you're clerk of the entire Cook County. Cook County's the biggest African-American populated county in the country, though. And so we have to understand.
1: It's the second largest populous county in the country behind L.A.
0: Is it really? Just in total population? Wow. Wow. So that's huge. So you're thinking about the voting.
1: And I want people to understand that we want Democrat and Republican judges. This is when you're talking about secure, fair, accurate elections. That's not a partisan issue. You go in that booth and vote for whoever you want to vote for. But when it comes to running the elections, that's not a partisan issue. So we welcome all parties to become election judges. Actually, that balances things out and makes a better outcome and a more secure outcome, and it builds that trust.
0: I love it. Clerk Monica Gordon, thank you, my sister. I appreciate you coming on WVON.
1: Appreciate you, Matt. It's been too long.
0: I know we got. We'll do it. We keep saying it okay. Every time we see each other. When you coming on the show? When you coming on the show? Right. I know. We'll get together and have a good chat. Get you in the studio and have a good chat and explain to people what you do as clerk, so that they can better understand your responsibilities and the impact that you're having on the county. I look forward to that, clerk.
1: Same here. You have a magnificent day.
0: You too as well. All right, 1 o'clock. Let's get into some conversation, guys. Phone lines are open at 591-1690. What should we talk about on this Tuesday? Well, there's a lot. There's a lot left over from our conversations yesterday, right? But you know how I like to do it. I like to let you guys sometimes lead the conversation with topics that are on your mind. Is there something that you saw in the news that I missed? I'll go over some topics, some quote-unquote hot topics, when we come back and tell you what's on my mind. Don't go anywhere. Logan's coming your way with WBON News next.
2: 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I'm Logan Page, and here are your news headlines. Storm damage reported in Lansing. Severe weather hit Chicago area. Medical examiner identifying bodies found at funeral home, and health leaders criticize Trump vaccine order. National news from the Black Information Network is up next on Chicago's only urban talk radio station, 1690 AM WVON, Burwood, Chicago.
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4: President Trump says Republicans could face turnout challenges in next year's midterm elections because he won't be on the ballot.
5: The question is, will they vote? Because a lot of them are very angry at Republicans, to be honest with you.
4: Despite those concerns, Trump tells Punch Bowl News he's stepping up campaign efforts and remains confident Republicans will maintain control of both the House and Senate. President Trump has signed new executive orders aimed at limiting birthright citizenship and curbing so-called birth tourism. The actions are expected to face immediate legal challenges, with critics arguing they conflict with longstanding interpretations of the 14th Amendment. And R&B fans may have a major versus battle on the way. Donnell Jones says he and fellow singer Joe are set to face off in a song-for-song showdown on August 20th, though an official announcement has not yet been made. Get BIN News Now on demand 24/7 on the iHeartRadio app. Here's Terry McCready.
6: New York City Mayor Zohran Mamdani is doubling down on calls for President Trump to extend temporary protected status for Haitian and Syrian immigrants after a Supreme Court ruling ended the program. Mamdani blaming the federal government as the city is moving to terminate employees who were previous TPS holders.
7: We are only taking the actions that we are forced to take when it comes to what we want to see in this city and in this country. It is the extension of TPS. It is ensuring that these New Yorkers are recognized for what they are, which is New Yorkers, and that they are here, they are at home.
6: The mayor said the city was providing free legal consultations to those looking at other forms of work authorization. Meanwhile, the DHS would not say if ICE raids were going to target Haitian immigrants, but said it is not too late for anyone concerned to self-deport. The identity of a Madison, Wisconsin police officer who fatally shot a 38-year-old black man last month has been disclosed. The killing of Corey Ruiz has sparked protests in the state's capital over the way people of color are treated by authorities. Keel-beatinger Peterson has over a decade of law enforcement experience, and he's the officer who fired the deadly shots, according to the Wisconsin Department of Justice's Division of Criminal Investigation. Police say he was among three other officers surrounding Ruiz, who was on a bike at the time in response to reports of someone checking out parked cars and an alleged attempted burglary. Badinger, Peterson, and the other officers are all on paid administrative leave while the state investigation continues. President Trump says Iran should pay damages for the harm the regime has inflicted on the world for the past 50 years. Trump was asked about Iran's latest demands yesterday as negotiations play out with the U.S.
8: They asked for money for the damage that we've done. I said, that's a good idea. Well, we're going to ask for money for the damage they've done over a 50-year period, whether you go SS Cole or whether you go all of the people that were so badly hurt, so badly wounded or killed.
6: Over the weekend, Iran had a number of demands for the U.S., including that the U.S. must completely compensate Iran for damages from the five-month-long war. Trump also told White House reporters that the U.S. controls the Strait of Hormuz. Voters in a handful of states are heading to the polls for primary day. 11 Minnesota lawmakers are facing challengers inside their own parties. The Hennepin County Attorney contacted contest and multiple legislative races are on tap, low voter turnout could be a major factor in the outcomes. In Wisconsin, Democratic Socialist Francesca Hong is seeking to score a four-way Democratic primary for governor, where her top opponent, David Crowley, has been endorsed by the governor. Other primary elections underway today are in Connecticut and Vermont. Stay informed, stay connected, and subscribe. Follow VIN News this hour wherever you get your podcasts. I'm Terry McCready for the Black Information Network.
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0: We just had a storm. We survived it. Nothing else is going on. Screw everybody. Go home. Go to sleep. Bye. I'm leaving. No. I'm just playing. Oh, we've got, hold on. I've got somebody coming up. We're going to talk about the solar eclipse that's happening tomorrow. Hold on, I guess. Let me look at my rundown because I asked Sonya to get somebody on that could talk about this. I think they're coming on at 2 o'clock, right? Yeah, there are. I've got Mike Zevin. He's an astrophysicist at the Adler Planetarium. You guys know there's a big eclipse happening? Yeah. Say over the next 710 days, Earth will experience 3 total solar eclipses. Remember when you were a kid, man, these eclipses were a big deal? Yep, you know, in school you couldn't wait. I mean, everything was new to you when you were a kid, right? So you just kind of dived right on into it. Oh, everything is amazing. I was just thinking about Stevie Wonder. I grew up, I tell everybody, I was 6 to 16 during the 70s. So I was 6 years old in 1970-ish to 16 in 1980-ish, right? 16 to 17 in 1980-ish, right? So those were the years that I kind of learned about the world and about life and everything else that's going on was during those years, right? And, you know, Stevie Wonder came out with so much content in the 70s. You know, when I finally got probably like 10 years old, I was probably like, wow, Stevie Wonder, right? Is a bad man. And then I had no idea that there was such thing as a little Stevie Wonder that existed in the 60s and that he was doing this the whole time that he was a kid. And doing songs in the 60s, like My Sherry or More and songs like that, right? All I knew was Intervision, Hotter Than July, and, you know, all of the 1970s albums that Stevie Wonder did. And then I had to go backtrack and be like, oh, man, Stevie was doing this back in the 60s. So you learn and everything is like new to you as a kid. Well, it's happening tomorrow. You'll find out all about it, ladies and gentlemen. There's still a lot of questions that are being asked about the discovery of the bodies at the Illinois Funeral Home, South Chicago Chapel, where authorities found 56 decomposing bodies and 56 boxes of cremated remains, according to lawmakers now calling for state level reform. And, you know, it's amazing when you think about something like this happening in our community, but in any community, how this happens, why does it happen? You know, it really hurts deep down inside people that are entrusting their loved ones. You know, you think about the business of the funeral business. It's a business, right? There's an economic component to it as well. And oftentimes black people find themselves just kind of scrapping and going with the most affordable option out there and hoping and praying that, you know, a funeral home is going to provide them with the comfort and dignity that their loved one or friend deserves, you know. I mean, that's why, you know, when you think of, you know, the Leek and Sons and the Callahans and the A.A. Rainers, you know, the legendary funeral homes in our community, man, that here on the South Side that we have access to, we are extremely lucky, man, that we have the leadership, you know, with those Unity Funeral Homes, which is here as well on the South Side, that we have these individuals that we know and we connect with and we trust, right? You know, Spencer Leek Sr. and our late brother Spencer Leek Jr. Never thought I would say that, man. I never thought I would say that, you know, but still really dealing with that. A lot of us are dealing with our little brother Spencer Leek Jr.'s death. Think about Mr. Callahan and so many other, Mr. Williams over at Unity. And we have these personal relationships, right? And so our trust is kind of you know, intertwined with the humanity element of it, that we know these people. We know Spencer. You know, we know Mr. Callahan, right? We see them. They're in our community. They're visible. We can touch them, right? And so that kind of provides us with that, you know, that faith and that reassurance that our people are going to be, you know, laid to rest with dignity, and we can walk around with some pride in knowing that we took care of our loved ones the way that they were supposed to be taken care of. Also in the news, this in the Sun-Times, nearly a year after President Trump launched his Operation Midway Blitz. It sounds like the Bears might want to use that, huh? The deportation campaign that happened here in the Chicagoland area, there are a group of residents right now who are beginning a new effort to hold federal agents accountable for alleged crimes by police reports, filing police reports, and demanding investigations. So this group, what they are doing, they are filing police reports right now and demanding more investigations. Maybe what we have seen around the country with ICE agents. And look, guys, I want to try to give ICE agents as much respect as possible, because I tell you guys all the time, as much as I am a DSA guy, at the same time, I believe in strong border laws. I think we need to tighten up our borders. I've always felt that way. I remember saying this years ago when Perry and I were doing a show together, that we need to treat our borders like a restaurant. There's a capacity. Only so many people can get in, right? At some point, we're going to have a problem if we don't operate like that. It's hard for America to operate like that because we're such a big country. Like I said this the other day, you look at the small European countries and their borders, and, you know, European countries are as big as our states, right? So when we talk about trying to secure our borders here in America, it's more than a notion. There's no question about it. And I'm sure it's an expensive proposition to try to do it as securely as possible, man. But we've got to figure out how to do it, or else we are going to have some problems. Who knew the problems that we were going to have were going to be political problems, that they were going to manifest themselves the way that they have? Who knew that a Donald Trump was going to be the embodiment of our border problems, that we were going to have deportation at a level like this? But that's not even a big deal, because Barack Obama had deportations. And he had way more deportations than Donald Trump. So did Joe Biden. So it's not the issue of deportation. It's how you deport people, whether you're doing it with some integrity. But what's the sense in kicking people out of the country if we're constantly letting people in the country without any provisions that make sense? And that's the situation that we're going to continue to find ourselves in. So then it takes somebody like Donald Trump to come down the escalator and say, hey, I'm building a wall. And just metaphorically, that resonates with a large group of people. And this man is raising his hand and taking the oath of office. Figure that out. Go figure that out. Right? Who knew? And when I first got on WVON and I was talking about border security and I was talking about a capacity, I was using all kind of comparisons. Hey, if this was a CTA bus, a bus can only hold so many people. Right? Our country can only hold so many people. Correct? Correct? So as much as I am a DSA supporter, I'm a strong border person. I'm a strong border person. We've got to have some strong border policies. And this is an issue that I think the Democratic Party and leadership of the DNC fumbled, because they didn't know how to handle it the right way. Hey, look, I understand we're courting the Latino community as a key constituent group. I understand that this is all about winning on Election Day. I understand that we're talking about a growing population of Spanish-speaking people in this country that can add to the population of Democratic voters. I get all of that. I get all of that. There's a way that you can politically be supportive of immigration and be supportive of strong borders and make them feel like they belong under the tent of the Democratic Party. See, people don't know how to utilize their political dexterity. And that's one of the problems that the Democratic Party has in finding people who have that kind of like fluid movement where they can massage every group enough and keep people. You're not going to make everybody happy, and you're not going to make everybody completely happy. See, Republicans don't have that issue because they're very linear about who they are and what they're doing. And it's make America great again. It's white power, whether they say it out loud or under their breath or in code. And they stay very consistent with that. That's why the party is so white. They're not trying to move off of that line. This is what we're doing. We're staying conservative. We want less national government and more states' rights and let states decide, and namely states in the South and what they want to do, how they want to handle their congressional districts, and they want to gerrymander, let them gerrymander. Let's keep these black people out of power. Let's rewrite history, American history, and pretend like slavery was actually just one big job training program for black people. It wasn't that bad. Oh, man, people, they were learning work ethic and da-da-da-da-da-da, and they were singing and dancing and playing the guitar, and yes, sir, Boston. Slavery was a good thing for America. Oh, yeah. 591-1690, you're listening to The Matt McGill Show.
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3: Lung cancer is common among East Asian descendants, especially females.
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10: 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I think that is insanely disrespectful.
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Yesterday, we had such a bad echo going on the show, man, and we were trying to figure out what the problem was. Man, we tried just about every trick in the book yesterday to try to figure out why this echo was happening on Facebook Live. It wasn't happening over the traditional radio station, but it was happening on Facebook Live, right? So today, when, you know, I was about to come in the studio today and then the storm hit. I was like, oh, man, right when I was about to leave the house, the storm hit. So I was like, all right, I'll just do the show from home today. And then I was like, wait a minute, we're going to have that damn echo going again. And for some reason, a reason that we do not know, the echo went away. You guys haven't heard it on Facebook Live. The echo went away. I didn't do anything on my end, and the studio said they didn't do anything on their end. And we did the interviews. Obviously, we had three interviews in the first hour, and all the interviews went on without a hitch. And we're just sitting up here extremely trying to figure out, like, all right, what did we do differently today that we didn't do yesterday? All right, some of the other stories in the news. Two custodians were fatally shot inside Mark Twain Elementary School in Garfield Ridge on Monday afternoon in an apparent murder-suicide, according to preliminary police transmissions, man. You know, murder-suicide is a real thing, guys. Murder-suicide is, you know, if I can't have you, nobody will have you emotion. Murder, suicide, I would imagine, is a byproduct of mental illness or something. Some people would say a broken heart. Mia and I were watching a documentary the other night on the story that happened in Strongsville, Ohio, where a 18-year-old white girl is in jail right now for murder, and more than likely will be in jail for the rest of her life. When the car she was driving, she drove into a brick wall, and her boyfriend and another friend were in the car with her, and they were killed. She survived. They charged her with two counts of murder. As we're watching this very controversial case, man, this is all white. Well, the friend who was sitting in the back seat was black. So it was a young white girl, her boyfriend, and a black kid that was sitting in the back seat. She killed, the two boys were killed, and she miraculously survived. They say the car was going about 100 miles per hour when it ran into this wall. So the jury found her guilty. The prosecution presented its case, saying that she did this on purpose. Obviously, the defense team was saying, why would a 18-year-old girl who has no history of mental illness, has shown no inclination toward suicide, has never mentioned, all of her friends are saying she's the last person that would kill herself. Why would she run her car into a wall, drive her car 100 miles per hour into a wall, and kill her boyfriend and another friend who was just a new friend, man? I mean, the story, I mean, it sounds like a murder-suicide, right? But it's unexplainable because people are saying this young lady would never kill herself, would never want to kill herself. And so that's where the story really kind of gets good, because now, like, you know, any other major case that hits national news, you got people on both sides saying there's no way this girl would have drove the car into the wall trying to kill herself, because obviously there's no way she could have drove the car into the wall knowing that the two passengers were going to die and not her. So that's murder, right? Hey, I'm going to drive this car into a wall in a way where the two people that are passengers are going to die, but I'm going to survive. There's no way you can do that. Not at 100 miles per hour. All right? They are saying that she was trying to kill herself and the other boys as well. And
without any evidence of any mental illness or inclination towards suicide. But you never know. Maybe she was, maybe she wasn't, right? But this story here, we've talked about murder-suicide before, and we've seen this play out, and it usually plays out in public. We have seen story after story where people have gone to their loved one's job and killed them right there at work and then turned a gun on themselves. Always done, or usually, not always, usually done in a very public way. We had a story like a year or two ago. I think you guys remember. I think it was a principal of a Chicago public school, or maybe it was a suburban school. It was either a principal or an assistant principal. And the guy came up there and killed her in front of some of the students and then killed himself. That is either mental illness or love shock. Here's the question. What are we teaching our daughters? And this is a real controversial topic. What do we teach our daughters about de-escalating when they're in a relationship? Because men, we are on 10. We get our heart broken. We lose control. Do we teach our daughters how to de-escalate in their relationships when they are done with a relationship and they want to move on? Is it wise to teach your daughters how to de-escalate or at least be able to read the person that they're in this relationship with and understand how are they going to react? Are they volatile? If I break up with this person, will they be violent toward me or one of my loved ones or our kid? Is it the responsibility of your daughter or the woman to recognize you might be dealing with an unstable, volatile person and tone down? Or do you break up on the way you want to break up, even if it's with a little sass and a little attitude? Do you do that? That is an interesting question. I say you teach your child how to tone down, how to de-escalate, read the situation that you're in. Don't be getting sassy, name calling, talking smack, breaking up with somebody with an attitude. How do you break up with somebody?

0: Community Health. Chicago currently has about 39 data centers. In other news, most of the Chicago area faced severe weather today with reports of power outages and damage. WVON's intern Caleb Patton has more.
1: Chicago was placed under a level 3 risk with some severe thunderstorm and tornado warnings earlier today. The storms consisted of high damaging winds, hail, and tree damage. This comes after cleanup took place throughout the city after storms this past weekend. Nearly 265,000 ComEd customers were reported to be without power, and airports saw significant delays, with nearly 200 flights being canceled at O'Hare and a ground stop being called at Midway. Also at an Oak Brook Mall, shoppers were sent to the basement for shelter. Residents were asked to limit unnecessary travel as crews continue to assess storm damage and work to clear roadways throughout the community. Kayla Patton, Our News Now, 1690 WVON.
0: In other news, the Cook County Medical Examiner's Office is working to identify dozens of bodies found decaying at a Southeast Side funeral home. Officials say 11 of the 56 bodies discovered at South Chicago Chapel have been identified. Then properly stored remains were removed from the funeral home Friday. While the investigation continues, the funeral home's owners have not been charged. And the presidents of the American Academy of Pediatrics and American Medical Association are criticizing President Trump's new childhood vaccine executive order. The order would separate the MMR vaccine into three shots, require childhood immunizations to be given during separate medical visits. Health leaders call the changes dangerous, especially as U.S. measles cases reach a 35-year high. They say vaccine policy should be based on rigorous scientific evidence, not misleading claims. I'm Logan Page, and that's what's happening in your news now on WVON 1690 AM.
2: 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See Wronged, the Maurice Carter story, a compelling documentary that examines the devastating impact of wrongful conviction and one family's relentless fight to restore justice and reclaim a legacy.
3: Wrongful convictions are America's dirty little secret. 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

All right, we're back. 591-1690 on this Tuesday. Shelby says, Matt, it is insulting. Are you speaking about yourself or all men? Maybe.

0: your daughters are dating the wrong men. I'm speaking about everybody, brother. I'm talking about a story and stories that we've seen over the years of murder suicide that usually involve lovers, people that are in or married couples that are breaking up. I mean, I know we've seen it both ways, right? We've seen the woman kill the man as well, but more than often it's the man who gets jilted or feels like he's being jilted in a relationship. I don't know. But we've seen husbands kill their wives and then kill themselves more so than we've seen women or wives kill their husbands and themselves, right? And so I'm talking about in general. My daughters are fine. They are going through being young adults and I'm sure dating just like any other you know, young women would be going through that. I mean, I don't think, you know, my daughters are going, but, you know, I'm sure that all of us have the possibility of our daughters dating somebody that comes off as being Prince Charming and deep down. I mean, we've seen stories like this happen over and over again where guys are very slick. They got game. They're able to lure women, young women, into a relationship and wind up being violent or being a thief. The actress from Blackish, what's her name? Is it Jennifer Lewis? You know, we had her on, and she told her story of surviving a guy who was basically a thief who had lured her in and took advantage of her and her money and everything like that. So, I'm talking about all women out there that are vulnerable, and men too. There's no question about it. I'm not just trying to put this on men being, you know, the bad guy. But we've seen over and over again stories of men in relationships, and they get violent toward the end of the relationship, or when the relationship is ending, they get violent toward the women. What do you do? All I'm asking a question. Do you talk to your daughters as a father of two daughters? Do you talk to your daughters about when they break up with somebody, understanding the moment that they're in? Right? Because all men don't take breaking up the same way, y'all. Some men get violent and some men wind up killing, doing murder suicide. That happens. So I don't think that's insulting. Number one, Shelby, it's a question. It's a question. It's a talk show. It's a question. It's just a question to ask and see, you know, what your reaction is to it. What do you think? Your reaction might be like, no, I don't have to talk to my daughters like that. I don't have to, prepare them or tell them to de-escalate. I think we do need to tell our children and especially our girls to de-escalate in relationships, because relationships get out of control with emotion and they spiral out of control. And a lot of times they wind up violent when they don't have to be, when they don't have to be. So I don't think to bring that topic up and to talk about it in a way like I'm talking about, I don't think there's anything wrong with it. And I definitely don't think it's insulting, though. At all. I think if anything, we're going to learn from it. You know, it has to be informative. See, I don't mind asking some of these questions and bringing up some topics that people don't want to talk about. As a man, I think, you know, I have a responsibility to represent the thoughts of men out here that are fathers to daughters. Right. And we might not think about like, damn, you know what? You're right. I may need to talk to my daughter. I mean, you know, as a man, what is your reaction usually when you're in a relationship with a woman and she starts and she puts her finger in her face and starts wagging her head and talking smack to you? Mentally, there's a part of your brain that is like, girl, you better get the F out of my face or I'm gonna knock your ass out. Right? Now, you don't do that. Right? But then that's you, because you have the kind of restraint not to do that. But there are some brothers that will knock your daughter the heck out. That's all I'm saying. There are some brothers out here that don't have the same judgment or restraint that you have. There are some brothers out here that don't believe in you never hit a woman. Are you going to roll the dice that your daughter is booed up with somebody who feels the same way that you do? Because you might be making a mistake. And your daughter might get whacked. So I say Stephen A. Smith on ESPN got in trouble years ago for saying that he had this very conversation with his sisters, right? Right? He said, I don't know if you guys remember when Ray Rice, running back for the Baltimore Ravens, was on videotape hitting his girlfriend in the elevator. He knocked her out. Remember, he dragged her out, and that was the end of his career, period, point blank. Ray Rice never played another down in the NFL. And so it brought up these conversations about relationships, male-female relationships, violence, men hitting women. And Stephen A. Smith said that he has told his sister, to be careful about, you know, talking smack to a man because you just don't know what his reaction is going to be. And he got lambasted for it. In fact, to the point where they suspended him because it was Michelle Beadle from ESPN, female sportscaster, who really raked Stephen A. Smith over the coals. How dare you victim blame and da-da-da and suggest that a woman needs to watch her words and this, that, and the other. Men should never be hitting a woman. Which we all were in agreement with that. Stephen A. Smith was just saying, I just told my sisters, be careful. Be careful. If I'll be honest with you. I've told both of my daughters, if you hit a man, duck. Duck. Just be ready to get hit back. Now, the brother's not supposed to hit you, but just duck just in case he does. Am I wrong? 591-1690. Taylor, welcome to WVON. What's on your mind? Taylor going twice.
1: You can hear me, Matt?
0: All right, there Matt. You go.
1: Oh, you can hear me? You got to have that conversation because there was a comment that you said was made about you must be dating, your daughters must be dating the wrong men. There really isn't a wrong man. The best guy in the world, just like on any given Sunday, can get heated, frustrated in the heat of the moment, turn into a monster. So you got to have those conversations with your daughter, you know, to protect herself and to, like you said, de-escalate. You know, we've had the conversations with the boyfriends and threaten them, but you can't always be around, so you got to have that conversation.
0: At the end of the day, it's about what? Your daughter's safety. Right? This isn't about what's right or wrong. Right? Because you're going to roll the dice that your daughter's dating a guy that values what's right. He might not.
1: Right?
0: Right? And hitting a woman might not be. He may have grown up in a household where he's seen his father hit his mother. You're going to roll the dice on that? You see what I'm saying? And so I think it's an important conversation to have. If you're the father of a daughter, I think it's least noteworthy to put in their mind, you know, don't provoke. That's not just understand that some people out here are not disciplined. Some people don't have the same core value system that your father has or that your brother has. Or that men that you were raised around have. Every man, you know, all men are created equal, but they don't act equal. They don't act the same. And so I think if we're really going to be smart with our daughters, man, I have been watching video after video after. I don't know about you guys. I've been watching video after video that comes up on Facebook or either on Instagram or something like that, where, you know, a woman will be arguing with a guy and she'll slap him and then the guy knocks the woman out, right? And I guess people post these videos to kind of make fun of the fact that a woman got knocked out. But, and you should read the comments that come after that, right? The comments are going to be like the comments that we're having right here, right now, right? Oh, am I going over my time? These comments are going to be on both sides of the argument, but a lot of them are going to be on, you've got to keep your hands to yourself. 591-1690, you're listening to The Matt McGill Show.
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five comments here. I get it. Brother Wall says, Renee Criswell says, punks hit women. Yeah, I hear you. But, I mean, how do you know if your daughter's dating a punk or not? You don't want to find out too late, right? You don't want to be like, you know, your daughter gets, you know, beat up and then realize she's dating a punk, right? So you got to kind of try to prepare them and see, like, what do you notice about this? This guy have anger issues? Is he volatile? If he's volatile, you know, what about, you know, you got to teach your daughters to kind of explore a little bit. What kind of relationship does this dude have with his mother, with his father? Did his father abuse his mother? I mean, you guys might think I'm joking around with this, but okay. Hey, trust me. Michael Coleman says, wisdom is wasted on the old and youth is wasted on the young. I tell you, I'll take youth though, man. I'll trade in my wisdom for some more youthful ignorance. Go back in time. Tiffany Willis says, the times we're living in, parents have to have a no holds barred discussion about toxic relationships. There are YouTube channels about black women who have lost their lives to domestic violence. And that's pretty much what I'm talking about, Tiffany. I think there's a moment where right or wrong can be arbitrated. It's not in that moment where you're in a heated argument with somebody, right? Somebody has to recognize this conversation is getting out of control. Let me de-escalate and let the right or wrong be judged on another day when I've got some protection. You don't want your daughter in there talking smack to a man. Because I've always said this about relationships, right? I said, you know, women are smarter than men are at a younger age, especially, right? And women will have the words. They will out trump you. And I hate to use the word trump. And when men feel like they've been outdone, like if a woman can talk more crap than a man, when a man feels like he's been outdone verbally, then he turns to the one thing that he feels like he knows he has over you. And it's usually his physicality. Right. So even though a woman doesn't have to put her hands on a man to make him violent, right? And she really doesn't. Her words can do it. Right. Men, if they feel like they've been outdone, some men will turn to the one advantage that they know they have, and that's their physicality. And that's, we got to let our young women recognize when they're in a dangerous situation that can turn volatile. And to Tiffany's point, unfortunately, too many women have lost their lives being in that situation. Shelby says, put your children, daughters, especially very early in life in martial arts. Shelby, I agree with that, brother, to be honest with you. But even martial arts can't protect you from a gun, right? We saw a story years ago. I don't know if you guys remember this. This was on the West Side. Do you guys remember the story about this beautiful young lady who was shot and killed by this gangbanger who had a reputation of being a terrible gangbanger? He was a killer. This guy was a boss on the West Side, and he was a killer. They were at a party, and he was trying to talk to her, and she was giving him no rhythm. In fact, she may have even said something smart to him, and he shot and killed her. Do you guys remember that story? Lord have mercy, we need to protect our young women from cats like that. Josephine Hamilton Perry says, Matt, clean up your mouth. I hear you. I have a brother Wall says, I have a couple of male cousins. His woman used to beat his butt every, oh, Lord have mercy. Hello from Philadelphia. Renee Criswell says, a man being abusive has more to do with him than a woman he bullies. Abusive men lack real self-esteem. Agree. Agree. So we're not debating the fact, Renee. We're not debating that fact. What I'm doing is having a conversation about
protecting our women so they don't find themselves in an abusive relationship or in a relationship with an abusive man, and they are provoking his anger and his abusive instincts. That's what I'm talking about. Is there a conversation to be had with our young daughters to say, hey, look, you got to recognize if you're pushing a little too far on a guy. Now, now you know your dad, a man is never supposed to touch a woman, but there's some men who don't believe in that. And I'm just asking a question. Should that conversation be had? All right. The Red Sea says, the Lord told me over 30 years ago to exit my marriage or one of us would go to jail or die. The Red Sea says, true story. I wouldn't lie on the Lord. Yeah, I believe that. I believe that. I tell you know what, man, I have broken up a fight before where a guy was arguing with his woman. And I'm trying to forget, trying to remember where we were. I think Mia was with me too, man. And I was pleading with the brother. I wasn't going to get too involved in it, but I could tell this was going in the wrong direction, man. Him and his girl were getting into an argument. And I was like, brother, I want you to think this out, because you are going to go to jail if you hit this woman. And that's really what you got to try to reach, brothers, and let them know, brother, this ain't going to end up the way you think it's going to end up, brother. You put your hands on this woman, you're going to jail. Tiffany says it's dangerous for men hooking up with some of these women on dating apps. Some of these women who want to meet up privately with these men are setting them up with male accomplices. There's no question about it. We've seen that story a time or two. They're setting them up and robbing them and in some cases killing them. You're right about that. So you got to train your sons to be careful as well. No question about that. Brian House, excellent topic. All right, let's take a break here. We come back. We're going to have one of my interviews. Please don't tune out. We'll be back after this. 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

0: Good afternoon, Chicago. I'm Logan Page, and here are your news headlines. Storm damage reported in Lansing. Man claims raw oysters cause brain damage. And Trump signs childhood vaccine executive order. National news from the Black Information Network is up next on Chicago's only Urban Talk radio station, 1690 AM WVON, Berwyn, Chicago.
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2: President Trump says Republicans could face turnout challenges in next year's midterm elections because he won't be on the ballot.
3: The question is, will they vote? Because a lot of them are very angry at Republicans, to be honest with you.
2: Despite those concerns, Trump tells Punch Bowl News he's stepping up campaign efforts and remains confident Republicans will maintain control of both the House and Senate. President Trump has signed new executive orders aimed at limiting birthright citizenship and curbing so-called birth tourism. The actions are expected to face immediate legal challenges, with critics arguing they conflict with longstanding interpretations of the 14th Amendment. And R&B fans may have a major versus battle on the way. Donnell Jones says he and fellow singer Joe are set to face off in a song-for-song showdown on August 20th, though an official announcement has not yet been made. Get BIN News Now on demand 24/7 on the iHeartRadio app. Here's Terry McCready.
4: New York City Mayor Zoran Mamdani is doubling down on calls for President Trump to extend temporary protected status for Haitian and Syrian immigrants after a Supreme Court ruling ended the program. Mamdani blaming the federal government as the city is moving to terminate employees who were previous TPS holders.
5: We are only taking the actions that we are forced to take when it comes to what we want to see in this city and in this country. It is the extension of TPS. It is ensuring that these New Yorkers are recognized for what they are, which is New Yorkers, and that they are here, they are at home.
4: The mayor said the city was providing free legal consultations to those looking at other forms of work authorization. Meanwhile, the DHS would not say if ICE raids were going to target Haitian immigrants, but said it is not too late for anyone concerned to self-deport. The identity of a Madison, Wisconsin police officer who fatally shot a 38-year-old black man last month has been disclosed. The killing of Corey Ruiz has sparked protests in the state's capital over the way people of color are treated by authorities. Keel-beatinger Peterson has over a decade of law enforcement experience, and he's the officer who fired the deadly shots, according to the Wisconsin Department of Justice's Division of Criminal Investigation. Police say he was among three other officers surrounding Ruiz, who was on a bike at the time in response to reports of someone checking out parked cars and an alleged attempted burglary. Badinger, Peterson, and the other officers are all on paid administrative leave while the state investigation continues. President Trump says Iran should pay damages for the harm the regime has inflicted on the world for the past 50 years. Trump was asked about Iran's latest demands yesterday as negotiations play out with the U.S.
6: They asked for money for the damage that we've done. I said, that's a good idea. Well, we're going to ask for money for the damage they've done over a 50-year period, whether you go SS Cole or whether you go all of the people that were so badly hurt, so badly wounded or killed.
4: Over the weekend, Iran had a number of demands for the U.S., including that the U.S. must completely compensate Iran for damages from the five-month-long war. Trump also told White House reporters that the U.S. controls the Strait of Hormuz. Voters in a handful of states are heading to the polls for primary day. 11 Minnesota lawmakers are facing challengers inside their own parties. The Hennepin County attorney contest and multiple legislative races are on tap. Low voter turnout could be a major factor in the outcomes. In Wisconsin, Democratic Socialist Francesca Hong is seeking to score a four-way Democratic primary for governor, where her top opponent, David Crowley, has been endorsed by the governor. Other primary elections underway today are in Connecticut and Vermont. Stay informed, stay connected, and subscribe. Follow VIN News this hour wherever you get your podcasts. I'm Terry McCready for the Black Information Network.
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10: After the death of my husband, I had to get my affairs in order. 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

0: We gotta keep the funk alive, y'all. Ain't no question about it. Ain't no party if it ain't got no funk in it, huh? Come on now, WVON, this radio station back in the day when everybody listened to AM for music, of course. We were steeped in R&B. I mean, this station broke Motown. It broke all Stax Records. Everything was coming out of WVON that was black. This was the first black music radio station of the city of Chicago. So funk has always been in our DNA. Even now, when I talk about news and politics, you know, y'all know I get lost sometimes because I got to keep it funky. That's part of who we are at this radio station. But let me tell you, I got a group of people online with me right now that can speak to the music industry. They got some stories, y'all. The good, the bad, and the ugly, I'm sure.
1: Yeah.
0: And when it comes to the music, it's all good because music is at the heart of their soul and the core, their love for music and their love for the funk and performing in front of a live audience or being in the studio and putting tracks together so that release product can be what it is, just like what you heard, gotta keep the funk alive. The original members of Prince's New Power Generation, The Revolution, Mint Condition, The Time, The Family, and more have formed a supergroup called the Minneapolis Funk All-Stars. And I've got several of them right here. In fact, I got so many people up here. This is like a good old-fashioned COVID Zoom meeting.
1: Back it sure is. It really is.
0: We're bringing back the funk and we're bringing back the Zoom meetings every day on the live line with me. And I know I think we're missing one person. St. Paul Peterson, James Peterson Dallaire, Elisa Fiorillo, Oliver Lieber, Dr. Fink, Kirk Johnson, and Jerome Benton. I know somebody is missing, but everybody, welcome to WVON. Glad to have you guys here. And I'm gonna start in order of the names that I mentioned. And I want you guys just to do a little something about this, about coming together. Because instead of me asking questions, I want y'all to just talk about how this came about, why, and this moment and how it's important to you and your career. So start with St. Paul Peterson.
1: Well, Matt, thanks for having us on the show. We really appreciate it. And we are a group of friends, a group of musicians that were lucky enough to play with Prince in one band or another. Like you said, we have members of The Revolution, members of Morris Day and the Time, The Family, NPG, and on down the line, the Paisley Park House Band. And, you know, especially after Prince died, we wanted to carry on the Minneapolis sound. It was important to us, with integrity and authenticity. And that's exactly what we're doing. We're keeping the funk alive. And my nephew, Jason, who's right next to me here on the Zoom, wrote this song a few years back. And, you know, we have been playing the songs that we were most known with the bands that we are most, you know, that we were in at our shows. And we all looked at each other and said, you know, we got to put out some new music because that's, you know, that's what we want to do. I know that's what Prince would want us to do. And so we did it. And we took Jason's song, we all played on it, put our thing on it, and we've got a brand new single called Gotta Keep the Funk Alive.
0: Jason.
2: Yes, sir. Hello.
0: Hey. Tell me about the song.
2: The song, I co-wrote the song with my buddy Trey Balfour. We toured together with Michael Bolton for a long time. I was with Michael Bolton's band. I played keys and sax with Michael for 20 years. And we were on a bus ride somewhere in the UK. And he had this idea of a little funky track. And I said, oh, man, I like that. Let me put some lyrics on that. And this story came through my brain just about honoring our funk forefathers, James Brown, Parliament, Roger Troutman, blah, blah, blah. And the song, kind of the story kind of wrote itself. I put that out on the JP Dallaire record about 15 years ago. And then I think we were on a Minneapolis Funk All-Stars rehearsal. And Paul said, hey, man, I got an idea. I was thinking about cutting your track. Got to keep the funk alive. I'm like, please go.
0: Let's go.
2: That's basically the story, man. And the band, like Paul said, everybody did their thing, and Lisa played on it, and Kirk and Ollie and Jerome, everybody, Dr. Fink, St. Paul, funky bass, and it turned out to be a really nice sounding record. So we're keeping the funk alive.
0: I love it. Lisa.
3: Yes. Wow, what a funky band we have, I'll tell you that. From working with Prince when I was 19 and then having the opportunity to be in his band in the MPG when I was in my 40s. And then after he passed, I really wanted to do something and be a part of the family that I had grown to love and be a part of for so many years. And when Paul got a call from our friend Joey Finger and said, hey, you should check Elise out. Let her sing in the band. And now they have a girl.
2: So now I'm the girl.
4: It's the girl.
3: It's like having all my brothers all over again.
0: I love it. All right, is Oliver here?
5: Yeah, he is.
0: Oliver.
5: Hey, what's the question?
0: Well, no, just whatever you know. I really want you guys to just talk. You just talk about this moment, and how it came together, and what it means to you.
5: Yeah. Well, you know, Paul and I have been making records and writing songs and playing music since I think 1985 or six. You know, we just have a long history of doing that. And have stayed connected. And even though, you know, at some point I moved here to LA, you know, we've always kept the connection. And so, you know, the Minneapolis Funk All-Stars is just an opportunity to stay connected and continue to play the music that we love, you know? And back in Minneapolis in the 80s for like a decade, and I feel like it's like my second home, and have roots there, and this is just a way that I can keep that funk alive, you know, in my life.
0: Sure. You
5: know, through these collaborations, whatever. So it's meaningful to me for that reason. You know, this is music I love, and love to play, and yeah, so it's just it feeds me on a soul level to be stay connected to this group of musicians and to this music, you know.
0: And we're going to take a break here, but when we come back, Dr. Fink, Kirk Johnson, Jerome, we'll talk to them about this as well. And one of the things that I enjoy about this moment that we're living in right now is that we're living in a moment where music, not only does music never die, the audience is living along with the music, and it continues to support. That's why you can see, you know, and the Rolling Stones were probably the first ones to kind of get out there and just keep playing and playing and playing, and crowds keep coming. But now we've seen like the bands of the 80s and the 90s go on tour.
6: Right.
0: And we see there's a support mechanism for them. There's still, number one for you guys, money to be made out here, and probably money that you owe, you know, that you probably never got the first go around.
6: Right.
0: I mean, we keep it real now, because that's part of the ugly of the music business. But that there is, you know, because of technology and the ability to reach audiences now has gotten so detailed. That you can reach them and get them out to your venues. You can reach them and you can send music damn near directly to them, right? You can, and so we celebrated Black Music Month last month here on WVON June. And man, it was just a ride through the past. Every day we were just Stevie Wonder one day, Earth, Wind & Fire one day. You know, we were just going through this historic music. And all of this music is still relevant and important and still being supported today. So let's talk about that when we come back. Dr. Fink, Kirk, and I don't know if Jerome is still there. Jerome Benton, when we return, we are talking about some of the best music of your life. Something we like to say here on WVON, the original members of Prince's New Power Generation, The Revolution, Mint Condition, The Time, The Family, and more. putting together this super group representing Minneapolis. The funk out of Minneapolis. We'll talk about that some more when we return on the Matt McGill Show.
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0: I think this was the first Prince song, you guys, that I heard on radio in Chicago. That I can remember. Now, you know, I'm going back. That's going back. That, when was that? Was that like 76 when this got released? 76,
1: 77.
0: 77, yeah. I was in eighth grade, thanks, man. And, you know, it was funny because when it came out, man, it was, you know, I think we had black music stations here in Chicago. WVON, the station, was one. WJPC. And I think everything was starting to switch over to FM. So we got GCI and V103 and all that. And you could tell the industry, they didn't know where to place Prince's song. That song, I Want to Be Your Lover, right? Because it wasn't a hardcore funk, obviously. But they knew they had to place it somewhere, man. And I, you know, growing up in the 70s was just a time where really you could hear any kind of music just about on any kind of radio station. I mean, growing up in Chicago, listening to black music radio stations, man, look, you'd hear Average White Band. You'd hear Steely Dan. You know what I'm saying? You got a little bit of everything on black radio here in Chicago. Mm-hmm. And it was just an amazing music decade because you could get a little bit of everything. But, guys, I got to tell y'all this. I had Patrice Rushen in the studio with me a couple of months ago, right?
1: And, I love her.
0: I know. She's amazing. And she just left Chicago again. She was in town. And I was like, Patrice, it's this rumor that Prince wrote, I Want to Be Your Lover, about you. Have you guys heard about that rumor?
1: I am.
0: All right, so look, this was going online, right? So she was telling me, she was like, she had the same reaction you guys had, right? She said one of her students, though, she's teaching like a class out in L.A., and she said one of her students brought it, because this was like a viral thing, I guess, you know? And one of her students brought it to her, and she was like, yeah, one of my students said it to me. I didn't know. But she did talk about they had a musical relationship that started, I think, with his first album when Prince came out there. And that was something that I didn't know. But she's absolutely amazing, and it was just great talking to her, man, and getting some of her experience of the music industry over the years. All right, we're talking about this new single, Got to Keep the Funk Alive, and this super group, which has given us the Minneapolis Funk All-Stars, which I love this because, you know, being in Chicago and the proximity to Minneapolis, you know, there's a relationship there. But Minneapolis distinguished itself with its own sound and its own legacy that we continue to talk about in the music industry. And we are going over that with this amazing group. And I'm a start with Jerome as we come back. Jerome Benton, vocals, of course, and all of us know Jerome here in Chicago. Jerome, what was this like, man? Getting, you know, you always hear this line, hey, I'm getting a band back together. This is a new band, brother. But what's this experience been like for you? Oh, is Jerome not here?
1: Uh-oh.
2: Oh, I don't see Jerome.
0: All right, my bad. Well, Dr. Fink, where's Dr. Fink at? Is Dr. Fink here?
1: Dr. Fink might not be here either.
0: All right.
2: Nope.
0: I'm just going down a list of names, guys. Because all you white guys look alike to me, man. I just there was one black guy, and I thought that was Jerome, right? All right.
1: Here we go.
3: Go to the brother.
0: Kirk Johnson.
4: Go to the brother.
0: Kirk.
4: Yes, sir.
0: What's happening? So tell me, hey, man, you know, it's always like we're getting the band back together, right? So what has this experience been like? What has that been like for you, man?
4: Well, the coolest thing is when you're playing with artists that have played with Prince, they understand the vibe, they understand the music, and how to play it as it was written. You know, sometimes you get with those that haven't really had that experience, it's just a little head cocked to the side, a little different. So when you got Paul on bass and you got Oliver on guitar and you got JP, you know, they all get it. And it's just one of the coolest things ever. And then when the song came up, I heard it, I'm like, listen, JP, Paul, I got to play on it, man. I got to get some of that. So, you know, it just falls together.
0: You're a drummer.
4: Yeah.
0: Playing the drums in a funk band, is that different than playing drums in a non-funk band?
4: Yeah. I mean, you know, funk is funk, and then jazz is jazz.
0: Right, I know in that respect, but I'm saying, is it
4: it's really about the players. You know, it's the feeling. I mean, you okay. can have the same feeling in both if the players right. give you the right thing. You know what I'm saying? So, right. you know, it's all about the players and what they kind of give you. And as a drummer, you know, you're kind of absorbing off of what's happening, you know, from the other players. And when it comes to Paul playing, you know, bass and drums with Paul, is just like, because he's a drummer too. He's a producer. We all have these producer brains, so we're mm-hmm. listening to each other. We're not just into our own instrument, which is, you know, a whole different vibe when you're vibing off of other players that actually are producers and players as well. So we all get it.
0: What is the Minneapolis funk sound, guys? And anybody can take that.
4: Listen, if you can explain it, it ain't funky. Let me just say that.
0: Okay.
4: You can't explain funk. It's a feeling. It's a everything.
1: And by the way, Matt is in the waiting room waiting to come on, just to let you know. Dr. Fink is waiting in the waiting room.
2: Well, that sounds like the doctor's in the waiting room.
3: In the waiting room. Usually it's the patients in the waiting room.
5: Flip the script.
2: There's somebody else here.
0: Wait, the doctor's black now?
2: Which doctor is that?
4: Is that Homer? Yeah, I'm that Romy.
0: That's Jerome.
2: Jerome.
4: Dr.
2: Hey, man, we're balancing the screen out for you now, man.
0: Thank you, brother. We just celebrated 250 years of a great country. with racial diversity and everything.
2: Yes,
1: and here it is.
0: Oh, there goes Doctor. Okay.
2: Oh, no.
1: Yeah, now you got everybody.
4: Listen, he just asked me can we explain funk. I said if you explain it, it is not funky.
2: Right.
4: It's a face. It's a feeling. You know, because one person would consider one thing funky, and the other person considers funky, but it's just like you can't explain what it is uh-huh. when it's right.
0: Right. Mm-hmm.
4: You know.
6: Well,
4: but I don't know. Y'all tell me.
6: I'd like to take a slight stab at that. Just a slight stab. Not a big stab. A slight stab. It just funk has a certain syncopated rhythm to it, where you have to fill the holes with your, like the guitar's doing a thing, and then the keyboards is doing a separate thing, and everybody's playing off each other, like a little bit of counterpoint happening, kind of like with classical music, except really. Rhythmic, and it makes you want to jerk your head and shit, you know. So that's what the funk is.
4: Yeah, see, that's what I'm saying. Now, someone else will tell you something totally different.
0: Right.
6: No, but
4: say,
6: I
4: would say funk has space.
3: Less is more.
6: Space. Pockets. That's what I mean.
3: Pockets.
6: Yeah. Pocket. Yeah, pocket like, and space. But
4: stay out the way. Don't touch that little. Let the air. Let it be. So, you know, folks, you can't explain it, man. I'm telling you.
2: Yeah, I agree with you.
0: Well, let me ask Kirk this, since he's a drummer. What did James Brown mean when he was saying, you know, on the one? Get it on the one.
4: I just as he says it, there's one, two, three, four. That's okay. One.
7: Somebody might be out the pocket.
4: One. Either you step on the one or you hit it on the one. Gotcha. If you hit it on the one and a half or the two, you're out.
2: $200.
4: Fire.
0: Jerome.
1: Fine, start rolling.
0: What's up, brother?
7: What up?
0: Look, Jerome got the swim pool in the background. He out there lounging around.
7: It's on the one. No, I'm not. I'm doing work. You just see the relaxation area.
0: Okay. Brother, tell me what was this like for you, man, to bring this back together and to be a part of something like this again?
7: For me, it's always a revisiting moment that I always cherish to be on stage with something that was very unique and well received around the world. You know, we've been in the south of France, we've been in Berlin, we've been in Australia, we've been behind the wall, you know, we've been to Minneapolis, and being received the way we are is a very unique situation. I've gone out with other groups and everything, and it's not the same. It's not the same. And even coming together with, you know, the Minneapolis Funk All-Stars, stupid!
0: Now, is everybody from Minneapolis?
3: Nope. I'm from Philly.
0: From Philly. All right. Okay.
5: New York City. Manhattan. All right. But
7: I'm still in
5: a decade in Minneapolis. In the
6: I'm still in Minneapolis. Hometown. Hometown boy.
0: From Omaha.
7: Jerome.
0: Oh, Jerome, no kidding. All right. I know there are black people in Omaha, man.
7: Watch yourself. Malcolm X came from there.
0: Okay. All right. That's a good one. You're absolutely right about that. All right. Let's take a break. When we come back, I got people on Facebook Live that are asking about the song, how they can get the song. They're asking if you guys are going to tour. So let's answer some of those questions. Whoever can hang. We'll be right back. The Minneapolis All-Stars bringing the funk back. You got to keep the funk. George Clinton was performing at the Essence Fest. I don't know if y'all saw that. He was down in New Orleans at Essence Fest performing. So the funk is alive, and it is kicking. And we remember those days, baby, where that bass, I think somebody talked about the bass, that bass was banging and the funk was alive, and Rick James and Parliament Funkadelic, Gap Band, everybody, the Lakeside,
2: right?
0: Everybody, yes. Ohio Players, come on now, was bringing the funk, and guess what? It hasn't gone anywhere, and people still love it, people still want it. And we'll talk some more with our guests about that and how you can catch some of this music and buy this single when we return on the Matt McGill Show.
8: Hope you're having a terrific Tuesday afternoon, Chicago. I'm Logan Page, and here's happening in your local and national news. Mother and daughter duo Brina and Brene Sams joined WVON's Matt McGill to discuss major storm damage in the suburb of Lansing, Illinois. They described downed trees, damage to homes and vehicles, and an exposed gas line caused by severe weather.
9: So my daughter, she was standing near the windows and she was looking, and she actually seen the trees fall right across our driveway onto the cars. And one of them, she seen the lightning hit one of the trees, which is now over onto my neighbor's home.
8: The duo was able to share a clip on our Facebook page, which viewers can watch on replay.
9: As you see her walking, we noticed that with that particular tree right there, the gas line came up. So NICOR, they say that they'll be here with

0: but her car is stuck, and the area surrounding her home smells like gas.
1: As far as I know, no one has been hurt. One of my neighbors, she just came through and banging on the door and making sure that we're okay over here. She's going to come back later, but NICOR did tell us don't even start a car over here. So, well, I can't get any of my cars out anyway, so we're stuck right now.
0: NICOR Gas, which responds to natural gas emergencies and works to keep customers safe during severe weather, advised the family not to start their vehicles because an ignition spark could potentially ignite leaked gas and cause serious injuries. Thankfully, the family followed the warning and avoided further danger. In other news, a Cicero man is taking a suburban steakhouse to court, saying he ended up with brain damage due to raw oysters from the restaurant. Military veteran Joe Belgio claimed in his lawsuit that he suffered catastrophic health issues after eating oysters at Gibson's Steakhouse in Oak Brook in June of 2025. His attorney says Belgio now has permanent brain injuries from the alleged contaminated oysters. The steakhouse is disputing those claims. In other news, Robert Mason, founder of the Common Black College application, has died at 66. Since launching the platform in 1998, Mason helped more than 500,000 students apply to over 60 HBCUs through a single application, reducing barriers to college access. His work helped smaller HBCUs attract students while making the application process more affordable and accessible. Mason's own journey from graduating high school with a 1.9 GPA to becoming a leading HBCU advocate reflected his belief in creating opportunities for students to succeed. And former President Barack Obama is launching a great book, a 6-episode literature podcast with Audible and Higher Ground Productions. Premiering September 24th, the podcast will explore works including books by James Baldwin, Marilynne Robinson, Cormac McCarthy, and Toni Morrison. Obama says the project aims to highlight the joy and power of reading at a time when fewer people are making time for books. I'm Logan Page, and that's what's happening in your news now on WVON 1690 AM.
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see you on Facebook Live, all of our people, Celine, Wakil. I see my brother Lee Worthy and others, Fred Johnson. Guys, coming up on Friday's show, Congressman Mike Quigley is going to join us. He is throwing his hat in the ring. Run for mayor of the city of Chicago. We know it's probably going to be about 10 people running. The congressman is going to come on Friday and make his case as to why he wants to be mayor of the city of Chicago. On tomorrow's show, Jane Kennedy is joining us. That's right. That Jane Kennedy, she has a new book out. We'll talk about that and her career. And she's been, you know, out of the mainstream picture for a long time. We'll talk about that as well. The why behind that and catch up.

0: with Jane Kennedy and everything. And it's interesting to think about Jane Kennedy today and put in perspective. And when we watch the NFL today or NFL Fox show, and we see women so prominently placed on the field, sideline reporters and in the studio, it might be a moment to take a step back and say, hey, wait a minute, Jane Kennedy. You were a trailblazer, sister. You were doing something that had not been done before. Maybe the sister deserves her flowers, and her career needs to be celebrated. She was much maligned at the time. There you go, Lisa. I see that. She was much maligned at the time and criticized unfairly for obvious reasons. It was a man's business back there in the studio, right? I mean, we didn't say that. And then to bring this amazing, beautiful woman onto a football pregame program was historic as much as it was controversial. And we'll talk to Jane. I was 14 and I thought I had a shot at Jane Kennedy, man. Back in the, I used to watch it, boy. Let me tell you, Jane Kennedy and Pam Grier helped me grow up. I don't know about y'all, man.
1: Yes, sir. Explain that.
0: I used to lose my breath being in the movie theater with Pam Grier coming on the big screen. Man. Those were the days, and we are talking about those days in as far as music is concerned, and a lot more. The original members of Prince's New Power Generation, the Revolution, Men Condition, the Time, the Family, and more have formed a super
2: group. That's a big boy cleaning.
0: Huh? And formed this super group, the Minneapolis Funk All-Stars, and talking about their careers in the music industry and why this moment and the song and the music and everything that has brought about this. And you know what, guys? You're still here. You're still in the business. And hopefully still making some money, because I know that first go around, a lot of people don't make the money that they deserve. And I hope that this journey in the business help put some money in your pocket, because you guys earned it. You deserve it. This music business is not nice. It's not kind. It chews a bunch of people up and spits them out, and it keeps on moving. So everything that we love about it, there's a business side about it that's not that great. And people have to be survivors, and they have to fight to the end for health insurance and everything else, guys. You know, and so let us, as we celebrate their music, let's also support them with our dollars and cents, because, you know, they provide us with the soundtrack of our lives. And that's important to us to celebrate that with our dollars and our cents. So with that, I'm going to ask you guys this new track, man, that it seems like my listeners, when we played it, when we first came on, they want to know, how can they get Gotta Keep the Funk Alive?
3: Well, get it on our website, MinneapolisFunkAllStars.com. We've got autographed versions on there. We happen to have a little bit of merch that says Keep the Funk Alive. JP, what are you wearing? Minneapolis Funk shirt.
4: Oh, I got this one that says Minneapolis Funk.
3: We got many ways you can get it. And come and see us live, too. That's what we're trying to get around the country and spread the gospel of the Minneapolis sound around.
0: You know, Prince, when he used to come to Chicago, man, Prince used to like, you know, to do his concert, and then he used to like to dip off at the Park West later on, right? And are you guys thinking about coming to Chicago and performing?
5: Heck yeah.
0: Okay.
3: Well, we're always thinking about coming to Chicago. It's right down the street, man. We're just looking for the right place, and hopefully we'll be able to do that either last quarter of this year or first quarter of next year.
0: Is that right?
6: The Park West would be awesome.
3: Yes, it
0: Park
3: would.
0: West, it's still there, man.
6: It's still there.
0: It's still
7: there. That was the first place we played, was Park West back in 1979.
0: Is that
7: we
0: right?
7: We played there, yeah.
0: So that's why it was sentimental, because I know Prince, he used to do like some after concerts there for a minute there. Everybody used to be like, all right, everybody going to the Park West. You know, if you knew somebody like in Chicago, if you knew somebody to work for Warner Brothers, right, they would tell you what after party was and all that stuff. You trying to be in the in crowd with that whenever Prince came to town. That would be great, guys. Get you at the Park West and how we can celebrate that and get you guys going. What do you guys think? You know, when you look at the music industry today and you look at all the tools to reach people and to share music, man. How, what do you think about the industry today? Is it better than it was? I know the old, and I hate saying that, man, because back in the day, man, artists were just getting ripped off. No doubt about it, man. No, without apology. Without apology. And touring was probably the only way you guys made money, right?
7: I wouldn't say that 100%.
0: Okay.
7: Yeah, I mean, obviously Prince back in the day wasn't real happy with the deal he had with Warner Brothers over time. But in the beginning, every artist that's signed to a major label, you know, you have to go into debt because they're fronting all your money for the tour and your equipment and your recordings in the studio. I mean, the big label machine was really important for many years. And, of course, we all know that's changed quite a bit. But, you know, and then Prince rebelled against that because he felt, well, look, I've done really well for you guys. I think it's time to renegotiate my contract. And when that happened, that's when he got upset and they said, no, we got to keep it the way it is. And that's when he decided to write Slave on his face and went through that whole period and you know, getting rid of his name and all that stuff. So, yeah, he definitely rebelled against the system. Many artists obviously have stayed with the status quo. But with the tools we have today with the internet, you can do a lot to promote yourself and be an independent artist without a record label behind you. But you still need distribution. It helps to have a label behind you for distribution and spending a little money on your promotion. But most of the time, independent, newer artists have to do a lot themselves. Right, everybody?
5: Yeah.
6: Yeah.
5: Yeah. A whole lot. I'm always texting. I'm always posting something. It's like you have to keep yourself relevant daily, and it's like a full-time job, which I have other jobs, so I find myself going, how do people spend all this time promoting themselves? Like you have to be on there all the time, or you're forgotten. You know, they swipe, and it's the next thing, you know, and so it's very hard to be relevant.
0: Well, I know back in the day, they used to say the music industry is the young person's business. Has that changed with new technology?
6: The kids know the stuff. The kids know the kids. They know how to, you know, they limit themselves to what they want to know, and they give you 35, 40 seconds, and they're gone. Vertical drama.
0: Okay. Okay.
4: You know, I think that's just a byproduct of society at large. I think people's attention spans have been compressed into this 15, 20 second mind span of paying attention to something. And I think the other problem we're having with the music business now is anybody can make a record in their home studio and put it up through DistroKid or CD Baby and get it on Spotify and get it on all these places. I heard that there are over 60,000 songs every day that get uploaded for the DSPs, 60,000 a day. So how does anybody break through that, you know, amount of minutia that's out there? How do you stand out? That's one thing that we all love about this is this group comes from Prince's legacy, and Prince picked everybody on the screen at one point to be a part of his thing. And that's what is the commonality with us and why we love working with each other is because Prince put us together and we're keeping the funk alive by continuing playing this music. I mean, we're lucky because we have a platform to jump off from already. And these other people have none of that. So that's my two cents on that.
5: And I think it's pretty cool. I think it's very cool that we are starting to release original music, because I know as much as Prince appreciated probably us playing his music, there he definitely would prefer us to keep creating and do the music that he kind of instilled in all of us, you know? Mm-hmm. So this song is like a perfect example of what Prince would expect us to do. So that's what makes me feel good about it. Mm-hmm.
0: Is it hard for you guys, though, because you guys come from the era of studio music, of all being in the studio at the same time, plugged in and laying a track, right? Mm-hmm. And a lot of, like you said, man, cats can, they can make a track from their bedroom, make a song from the AI now, man. I heard an AI song last week that just blew my mind.
4: Right.
0: The person had to, I guess I could have known, I could have suspected it was AI. But I was like, wow, that was AI. So all of this is scary, man. Well, I'm gonna take a quick break here. When we come back, I want to ask you guys about that, man. Is it hard for you guys to be in this moment where the art of being in a studio and just hearing what all of that, when it comes together, you know, Narda Michael Walden is my cousin, man. And I've had the opportunity to be in the studio with Narda, man, and see it happen, man. Yeah. And I was just blown away. Oh, this is how you make a record, man. And I just wish everybody had that experience, because you wouldn't want it any other way after you've seen that experience. After right. you've been in the studio and seeing all these, I mean, I was in the studio with Narda one time, man. Narda's on the drums. Randy Jackson's on the bass. He's got the other mute, and Narda's got like a headset on where he's kind of producing, you know, the session and telling everybody, all right, back to the, you know, I mean, it was just crazy.
6: No shortcuts.
0: Huh? Yeah.
6: No
0: shortcuts, brother Jay. And I it was just amazing to see that. And I'm assuming for you guys being traditionalists to an extent, it must be kind of interesting to see how music can be produced today. Salim Muakil also asked this question. He's one of my co-workers here at WBO, and you guys can answer when we come back. How has hip-hop affected your repertoire? Take that into note, and we'll take a quick break here and wrap it up with the Minneapolis All-Stars when we return on the Matt McGill Show.
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8: It's Rufus Williams. The thrill of summer is finally here, which also means it'll be over before we know it. This fall, the Rufus Williams Travel Club is heading to Charleston, South Carolina, October 8th through the 12th.

0: back with the Minneapolis Funk All-Stars. Guys, look, coming up later on today and tomorrow, I'm sure, on the Rufus Williams show, we lost an icon here in Chicago, and really an icon of America. George Johnson passed away today. He was the founder and president of Johnson's Product Company. And when you think of Johnson Product Company, you're thinking about Afro Sheen, Ultra Sheen. This company that, guys, if it wasn't for George Johnson and Johnson Products, we probably never would have had a Soul Train. Because when Don Cornelius was starting Soul Train here in Chicago, he needed that first sponsor. And George Johnson stepped up, to the plate and paid for his first pilot that got it off the ground, got Soul Train off the ground. George Johnson died today at 99 years old. You guys remember those Afro Sheen commercials we used to see on Soul Train?
1: Absolutely.
0: Woo. Wow. Hey, brother. So I know you guys appreciate that shout out to the legacy of George Johnson, man. And what a strong legacy is. All right, the original members of Prince, New Power Generation, The Revolution, Mint Condition, The Time, The Family, and more formed this supergroup, the Minneapolis Funk All-Stars. The first release, the debut single, Gotta Keep the Funk Alive. It's available on all streaming platforms. And where else did you say? Somebody else sent me some, said go to the website.
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0: All right. I love it. And I've got St. Paul Peterson, Jason Peterson, Dallaire, Elisa Florillo, Dr. Fink, Kirk Johnson, Jerome in the house.
3: Working right.
0: Jerome, when was your first time performing in Chicago, brother?
3: Performing with The Time, actually.
0: Is that right?
3: Actually, I played football in Chicago. I was performing with Iowa State. No, I didn't play it. And it was with The Time. It was during the Big Prince tour.
0: Is that right? Did you play football for real, though?
3: Yeah, Iowa State.
0: No kidding, brother. What'd you play? What position?
3: 1979 through 81. And I was a played receiver, and I couldn't catch, but I could run.
2: That's only one problem.
0: Wait a minute, man.
3: You're right. It was a problem. But if it happened to stick to my hands, if I had a candy bar before the pass came,
2: super glue on his hands.
3: You was in trouble.
0: Woo, that's funny. Hey, Jerome, I had a buddy of mine that played football with me in high school, Chris Washington. He went to Iowa State. Y'all might have missed each other, though. He played linebacker.
3: I was 79. How old is he?
0: He came, so he would have played like that 80-81 season. It would have been his freshman year. So y'all might have.
3: I probably was gone. I might have seen him. Might have seen him in the lunchroom.
0: Okay.
3: Back then, I was abroad, but I was there.
0: Okay. Guys, wrap it up. I'll let everybody. We'll start with Elisa and just kind of wrap it up and put a bow tie on this, what it means to you and how you want our listeners. And, you know, Salim asked a question, too. How has hip-hop affected your repertoire? If you want to answer that, do that as well. Elisa, I'll start with you.
4: Well, first I'm going to answer Fred Johnson because he said, did anyone ever play basketball with Prince? And, yes, I played basketball with Prince.
2: Me, too.
4: You too?
2: Oh,
4: he got
2: sure.
4: You in there. He was good. But, you know, singing with this band, just getting to sing in front of an audience that really loved and appreciated Prince, you know, you capture that feeling that we all got back in the day working with him. And just that alone, bringing that back to those listeners, it's such a rewarding thing for us as a family. So I love what I do. I want to keep doing what I do and create new music and just keep on plugging with the Funk All-Stars.
0: Hey, Lisa, you still fine as hell, too, baby. I just want to know that.
4: Thank you.
0: I'm just saying.
4: Who snaps up in a twist?
0: Okay.
3: Let's keep it real. I like the twist part.
0: Hey. Jerome, you go ahead.
3: You know, I've been selected. I was selected a long time ago to do what I'm doing. It came across to our audience that's been following us for almost 50 years. They receive me. They give me praise. They enjoy me. They know when I'm missing. It's a mind-blowing experience. But the biggest thing of it, it's very humbling. And I'm loving what I'm being allowed to do by the choice that Prince made.
0: There you go, brother. St. Paul?
2: So well said, JB. I agree with you. You know, he could have picked anybody, but he picked me to be in the time and
3: yes.
2: picked me to be in the family. And yes. I wear that as a badge of honor. He also called me Punk of the Month, and I wear that as a badge of honor, too. So, I mean, we just have so much fun playing together. We are an extended family. We feel that way. There's no egos here. We're not. I'm the, you know, one of the singers, and I sure as heck ain't trying to be Prince. We're just trying to recreate the vibe and the music that we all were a part of and that we all love. And, you know, I think this new single has many, many different elements of that great time that we all were together. And, of course, it's updated a little bit now. But go check it out. Got to keep the funk alive. It's a tip of the hat to our funk forefathers. And, you know, go check us out. We'd love to see you come, you know, see us live.
0: I'd love it. I'd love to see you guys at the park. What, Jason P?
1: Yes, indeed. You know, I'm going to piggyback off some. You know, Jerome and I went to the same high school, Minneapolis North High, Polish, baby. So yes, sir. You know, one of the coolest things to me about being a part of the Prince universe from back in the old days to continuing the legacy now is how Prince's music brought people together. You know, his sound, you see every walk of life loving Prince music. It wasn't a trip. It seemed like we've taken steps back as you know, society. And I think the music does a good bit of healing to remind people of the power of music and to being together. And really, to me, that's really one of the most beautiful parts of this whole thing.
0: Doctor.
5: I'm just honored to be here and still be working with these guys because they're so much fun to hang with. And we go way back and we're all just great friends and have a great time together. And it's just a lot of fun. That's all I can say. I just like do it. I love doing it. And then getting to the hip hop question.
1: All right.
5: I really don't. I love the whole hip hop movement. I've worked with a lot of hip hop artists in the studio over the years. I've produced some. I've just engineered some of their projects. We had a small local label here that was with this independent streaming service going for a while that was dedicated to the independent hip hop artist. So I'm heavily entrenched in the hip hop world over the years, have been, not as much lately, but, you know, it is what it is. And our genre is a different thing, you know, and the thing is that the hip hop, world borrowed from Prince. They were sampling Prince music and beats and
1: right.
5: James Brown beats and doing stuff and honoring that legacy as well. So, you know, I think it's a wonderful cultural, contribution to what we have in this world.
0: Well, guys, look.
6: Good afternoon, Chicago. Hope you're staying dry. I'm Logan Page, and here are your news headlines. More storms expected. White Sox host Reds. Tupac. Murder trial gets started with jury selection and flying vehicle technology to be tested. In Central Florida, national news from the Black Information Network is up next on Chicago's only Urban Talk radio station, 1690 AM WVON, Berwyn, Chicago.

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1: President Trump says Republicans could face turnout challenges in next year's midterm elections because he won't be on the ballot.
2: The question is, will they vote? Because a lot of them are very angry at Republicans, to be honest with you.
1: Despite those concerns, Trump tells Punchbowl News he's stepping up campaign efforts and remains confident Republicans will maintain control of both the House and Senate. President Trump has signed new executive orders aimed at limiting birthright citizenship and curbing so-called birth tourism. The actions are expected to face immediate legal challenges, with critics arguing they conflict with longstanding interpretations of the 14th Amendment. And R&B fans may have a major versus battle on the way. Donnell Jones says he and fellow singer Joe are set to face off in a song-for-song showdown on August 20th, though an official announcement has not yet been made. Get BIN News Now on demand 24/7 on the iHeartRadio app. Here's Terry McCready.
3: New York City Mayor Zaman Mamdani is doubling down on calls for President Trump to extend temporary protected status for Haitian and Syrian immigrants after a Supreme Court ruling ended the program. Mamdani blaming the federal government as the city is moving to terminate employees who were previous TPS holders.
4: We are only taking the actions that we are forced to take when it comes to what we want to see in this city and in this country. It is the extension of TPS. It is ensuring that these New Yorkers are recognized for what they are, which is New Yorkers, and that they are here, they are at home.
3: The mayor said the city was providing free legal consultations to those looking at other forms of work authorization. Meanwhile, the DHS would not say if ICE raids were going to target Haitian immigrants, but said it is not too late for anyone concerned to self-deport. The identity of a Madison, Wisconsin police officer who fatally shot a 38-year-old black man last month has been disclosed. The killing of Corey Ruiz has sparked protests in the state's capital over the way people of color are treated by authorities. Keel Badinger Peterson has over a decade of law enforcement experience, and he's the officer who fired the deadly shots, according to the Wisconsin Department of Justice's Division of Criminal Investigation. Police say he was among three other officers surrounding Ruiz, who was on a bike at the time in response to reports of someone checking out parked cars and an alleged attempted burglary. Badinger Peterson and the other officers are all on paid administrative leave while the state investigation continues. President Trump says Iran should pay damages for the harm the regime has inflicted on the world for the past 50 years. Trump was asked about Iran's latest demands yesterday as negotiations play out with the U.S.
5: They asked for money for the damage that we've done. I said, that's a good idea. Well, we're going to ask for money for the damage they've done over a 50-year period. Whether you go SS Cole or whether you go all of the people that were so badly hurt, so badly wounded or killed.
3: Over the weekend, Iran had a number of demands for the U.S., including that the U.S. must completely compensate Iran for damages from the five-month-long war. Trump also told White House reporters that the U.S. controls the Strait of Hormuz. Voters in a handful of states are heading to the polls for primary day. 11 Minnesota lawmakers are facing challengers inside their own parties. The Hennepin County Attorney contest and multiple legislative races are on tap. Low voter turnout could be a major factor in the outcomes. In Wisconsin, Democratic Socialist Francesca Hong is seeking to score a four-way Democratic primary for governor, where her top opponent, David Crowley, has been endorsed by the governor. Other primary elections underway today are in Connecticut and Vermont. Stay informed, stay connected, and subscribe. Follow VIN News this hour wherever you get your podcasts. I'm Terry McCready for the Black Information Network.
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0: You know what? The afternoon show. That's right. Dr. LaDonna Ray is in the building, and so is former state rep Ken Duncan.
1: Hey.
0: I love that shirt. I have the hat like that.
1: Really?
0: Did you get that in Vegas?
1: Yes.
0: I got mine in Vegas. Ah, see?
1: You're an Aquarian.
0: Yeah, I knew it had something to do with that.
1: Crazy.
0: I tell you what, welcome to the show, guys. Make sure you share the show. We're live on Facebook Live. Well, on Facebook. And just go ahead and share the show. Drop those comments in. Boy, they were coming in heavy yesterday. And of course, you can give us a call throughout the show. That's 773-591-1690. That is our phone number. And speaking of phone number, Ken, I got to make a phone call.
1: Oh, yeah. What happened?
0: First of all, don't act like you didn't see that storm that just happened.
1: Yes.
0: Phones were going off. I was on a Zoom call and I kept looking back and forth because I saw it got darker and darker. And next thing you know, the sirens were going off in my neighborhood. I thought maybe once, but they never stopped. They would end and then they would start them up again. Rolling thunder. The wind picked up. It went from a solid calm to a disastrous recovery moment because I just knew I would have to get, you know, in the hallway. My kids and I had already practiced this. But I tell you what, we exercised it today. We were in that hallway. So wow. I got to call my girl. Hold on. Y'all, give me a second.
1: You got to call your girl.
0: I got to call her right now. Okay. I'm going to call her right now. Hold on. Here we go.
1: This must be a good girl. A weather. Storm, rock solid.
0: No, don't worry about it. Don't worry about it.
1: She's the truth.
0: She's the truth. Don't worry about it.
1: All right.
0: Yeah.
1: I'm gonna sit back.
2: Hello.
0: Listen. Don't act like you weren't expecting my call because you know whenever there's a storm, Dr. Mila Marshall, the environmental expert, I gotta give you a call.
1: Oh yeah.
2: I am.
1: Hey, what's up, Mila Marshall?
2: I am fine. I am now here to try and calm LaDonna Ray down.
0: I don't know if it's possible.
2: What is going on, girl? If it's not a haze fog that's about to choke you out.
0: No.
2: How can I help? Is it the storms today?
0: It was everything today. It seemed like it was smoky already. I guess that was from the humidity. You know, I'm learning this stuff. But all I know, Dr. Mila Marshall, is that I was on a Zoom call, okay, with my boss. Okay. And I'm looking back and forth. You know, you're supposed to look into the camera and look into whatever you're reading. I was looking left and right because I needed to see what was going on. The sirens kept going off. Dogs were barking. And I knew that when that siren stopped, it started back up again. And it was nothing but rolling thunder. Dr. Marshall, I've never seen that much wind rain in my entire life, in real life. That was I've
2: not
0: never
2: even
0: seen
2: last
0: that.
2: Week, huh?
0: Well, I must have been sleeping.
1: Yeah, I'm like, what is she talking about?
0: I must have been sleeping.
2: Right, I'm like, this is a groundhog. But I was here last week.
1: I think last week was probably worse.
0: Was it? I may have been sleeping through it. But what are we going to see any relief with this?
1: That's the environmentalist.
2: You know, define what does relief mean, sis.
0: Like
2: Have passed, right?
0: Yeah,
2: the storms have passed, but we are in the climate change era. These storms and the volatility of them will continue to increase. That's the bad news. Mm. The good news is that we absolutely can do something about it from at the personal level, what you do at home to how it is that you organize all the way up through when we vote in November. So we are not lost or despondent, but we do need to get focused and we have to take this seriously. So I appreciate your call. I'm sure there are thousands of people who feel exactly like you in experiencing these storms and seeking relief, whether that is when is my basement going to stop flooding?
0: Yeah.
2: You know, or when is the insurance company going to call me back about the claim that I filed about the flooding that I experienced, you know, last time? Mm. Or like, when is this technician going to come out and repair my refrigerator, you know, to be a little bit better? As when electricity goes out, we're worried about our food storage. This is going to continue throughout the summer. And wintertime, we can even flood as well. You know, we will have huge snowstorms. If the temperature increases, the ground is still frozen. Now the snow is melting. We flood, even in the wintertime. So this is the new norm.
0: I forgot what year that was when there was about 4 or 5 feet of snow in any given backyard. And all of a sudden, we got 70-degree weather.
2: It was like 65. It was wild. And then wait, and then didn't it freeze like in the next 48 hours?
0: It did.
2: You had people frozen in their homes.
0: Yes, it was crazy. And then of course the pipes can burst. I had a pipe burst that pushed water straight out of my front door. My neighbor called me and said, "Hey, water is gushing out of your house." I had to come home, and that was a frozen pipe all in the floor.
1: You say gushing.
2: Oh my goodness.
1: Gushing out of your front door.
0: Absolutely.
1: So, how you doing, Doctor?
2: Great. I'm good. How are you?
1: Great hearing from. I'm glad you called her, too, by the way.
0: Yeah.
1: Such a surprise.
0: Look, it's my girl.
1: I love it. What is it that could occur in the... What can a politician do in this case, especially in November?
2: Ooh, one, be educated and literate on what is actually happening in your district and your ward. I think that's the first thing. Listen to people about what they're experiencing. Connect with water experts. Talk to the conservationists. Talk to the people that deal with wastewater and stormwater. Talk to people in drinking water. If you are not an expert in these issues or in storms or in weather, surround yourself with people that focus on more facts than feelings. If you don't have anybody on your campaign that has something to do with sustainability or water affordability or water quality, I strongly suggest that you huddle up and get some of that talent.
0: Oh, we want to hear you, but your phone is, you got some bars, you losing your bars. Are you in the storm?
2: Oh, I live next to the lake, so sometimes, and especially after a storm, it can get a little funky. I was worried that I wasn't going to have any electricity.
0: Oh, my. Yeah, happened for about 5 minutes for us, and then it came back up.
1: So I just want to follow up with her on the politician side, and I think it's important. Well, we have to take a break, so I'll catch you on the other end. That's
0: all
1: good.
0: Right. Absolutely. So, guys, you're listening to The Afternoon Show, and, of course, we have Dr. Mila Marshall, because you know we just went through a storm, and we'll be back. We got some questions for her. If you have questions for her, you can give her a call, 773-591-1690. We'll be right back.
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15: Good afternoon, Chicago. I'm Logan Page, and here is your traffic update. Dan Ryan, downtown on 95th, no delays. 13 minutes, I-57, Ryan's I-80. Smooth sailing, 15 minutes. Bishop Ward, Ryan's I-80, 94. Slow moving traffic, 24 minutes. Stevenson, DuSable, Lakeshore Drive, to the dry state. Slow moving traffic, 24 minutes. Eisenhower, Wolfdobo, Stump is stop and go traffic, 26 minutes. Kennedy, downtown to O'Hare, stop and go traffic, 36 minutes. And Eden's, Montrose Lake, Cook, smooth sailing, 14 minutes. Your weather for today, Chicago, severe midday risk. High of 82 and a low of 69. Tomorrow, mainly dry but muggy. High of 85 and a low of 68. It's currently 76 degrees and mostly cloudy. I'm Logan Page, and that's your traffic and weather update on WVON 1690 AM.
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0: Gummit. Bill Withers, right? I love it. Guys, you're listening to The Afternoon Show on WVON 1690, 63 years and counting. That's right. And I'm Dr. LaDonna Ray and State Rep Ken Duncan. We're in the building. But not only that, it didn't storm by you, right? Yes or no? Not really?
1: It rained, but it wasn't. It wasn't bad. Saw.
0: Okay, got you. So you were protected. But I was asking Ken if things happened the same way on his side of town than mine. You know, we often go back and forth with him coming from the north and me coming from the south. But Dr. Mila Marshall is here, our environmental specialist, and all the letters behind her name, and she deserves them. Okay, but here's the thing: you were about to tell Ken about legislative what they need to do when it comes to this upcoming election and the environment. And I didn't want to interrupt you, but we had to go to break.
2: Yeah, I think Ken also had, did you have like a follow-up question? Something more specific.
1: I think it's going to be important for listeners to know the rhyme reason that they need to pay attention to the climate and the environment and why that, where's the connection or the bridge with an elected official, politics, policy, and constituents. Because most people are just blasé with it. Oh, that's just God. That's just Mother Nature, et cetera. Or what President Trump said. Oh, the climate change is a hoax. What do we need to know and listen for with elected officials taking this this climate situation very serious?
2: So the first thing, as constituents, what you need to know is their familiarity with the issues. However, that requires you to be educated, asking questions about what is happening with flooding, or if you're concerned about your air quality, or if you are reporting, you know, something strange, like in vacant lots and people do fly dumping. If you on to a elected official or someone running for office, if you go onto their social media pages, if you sign up for their newsletters, if you watch the content that they produce and put out, do they ever remind you about anything environmental? Do they tell you when it's shred day? Will they encourage you to recycle? Do they encourage you to use the city's resources for getting your water tested for lead for free? If your elected officials are not communicating the municipal, county, and state resources that are available to you with consistency, that gives you a cue for how literate they are on these issues. And so the absence of them talking about it doesn't mean the absence of information and opportunities. It means that they're not good stewards, or they just don't know what's going on, nor do they know how to tap into it. And that's something that should deeply concern us in this climate era, especially elected officials that look like us. They deal with the same issues we do. Their properties flood. They're concerned with, you know, wastewater and, you know, stormwater overflows. They're concerned with air quality. But why isn't that a part of their platform and their communication? That's something that we have to push and ask. So if you are someone that cares about the environment, we can't just displace those tensions on our elected officials. We do have to be the leaders of those conversations. And so absent of them having somebody in the office to put that information in the newsletter, maybe that's something you and your green team from your church offer the alder. We want to take control of putting information out here for the public and for the community. Maybe you will host a climate water review for your ward or for your district that is with a nonprofit. Maybe you identify opportunities to speak up in Springfield for lobby days. And so all of this takes for us as residents, as voters, as homeowners, to understand what is going on, and then also follow the ordinances and pieces of legislation that we believe will help us, and engage on those pieces of legislation as well. Right now, I think one of the hot topics, and people might not even think this is a big deal, is who our governor puts in positions of power and influence for state agencies. Mm-hmm. We should have something to say on who is the director of Department of Natural Resources or Department of Agriculture or the Illinois Environmental Protection Agency. So it isn't just working at the grassroots. It's also understanding that when people are our board county presidents, our mayors, as well as our governor, they put people in positions to hire as well as to allocate funding and to support pieces of legislation that are in alignment with their position. But also, sometimes we need to be more present with who are these people that are making decisions, yes, and do we trust them?
1: Yes, yes. Mm-hmm.
0: I don't think we fully.
1: Thank you for your response.
0: Yeah, and I'm glad you said that we have to educate ourselves because we don't necessarily understand what all is environmental. You just mentioned paper shredding. I don't think people associate that with environmental. They associate it with getting or security more, yes, than anything. You know what I'm saying? Identity theft. I wouldn't think about in general that as something as environmental. Another thing is paperless invoices. That mm-hmm. question has popped up countless times with different organizations. And when they ask that, I'm thinking, well, that's less mail for me to open. And they're probably thinking it's more cost effective, but it's also addressing an environmental situation with less paper that's just lying, yes, around. So we do need to educate ourselves on that. We're going to take
2: everything is environmental, LaDonna. Everything.
0: It looks like it. I'm you know, let's go over some of that. I know you have some resources for some of our listeners out there, if they have been affected by the floods. So I definitely, yes, want to get that out to the public. And when we come back, guys, make sure you hit those phone lines, 773-591-1690. We are talking to our very dear friend, and that is Dr. Mila Marshall. All right, we'll be right back.
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4: Good afternoon, Chicago. I'm Logan Page, and here's happening in your local and national news. Chicago residents are being told to prepare for another wild weather afternoon. A severe thunderstorm, which watch, is in effect for chunks of Illinois, Iowa, and Wisconsin until about mid-afternoon. The National Weather Service says strong wind gusts that could reach up to 80 miles per hour are expected to cause some damage around the area in the form of toppled trees. The weather is already triggering 2+ hour delays at O'Hare International Airport. In other news, the Chicago White Sox will try to build on their American League Central Division lead later today. The Sox host the Cincinnati Reds as they look to win their third game in a row. Sean Burke takes the hill for Chicago. In other news, jury selection in the murder trial of the man accused of killing Tupac Shakur has started in Las Vegas. It began Monday and could last several days. Dwayne Davis is accused of orchestrating that 1996 murder and faces life in prison without parole if convicted. The Clark County District Attorney's Office has submitted a list of potential witnesses that contains over 200 names. Shakur was sitting at a red light when a white Cadillac pulled up next to him and opened fire on September 7th, 1996. He was shot multiple times and died 6 days later. And flying cars could soon be a new sight in the Central Florida skyline. Governor Ron DeSantis says the cars could start operating in the region by the end of this year. The plan focuses on electric air taxis that can take off and land vertically, potentially offering a new way to get around the busy I-4 corridor. Before all of this happens, officials still have to work through questions about safety, infrastructure, regulation, and cost. I'm Logan Page, and that's happening in your news now on WVON 1690 AM.
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Don't wear that. Don't think that. I've heard everything you tell yourself every time you felt different. And I want you to know that taking care of your

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3: Hey, Chicago. Hey, I'm Logan Page, and here is your traffic update. Dan Ryan, downtown on 95th, no delays, 13 minutes. Bishop Ford, Ryan's I-80, 94, stop and go traffic, 23 minutes. I-57, Ryan's I-80, all is well, 15 minutes. Stevenson, DuSable, Lakeshore Drive, to the dry state, there is an accident, so please be cautious, causing the left lane to be blocked. Stevenson, outbound at Pulaski Road, 31 minutes. Eisenhower, Wolfdale Post Office, slow-moving traffic, 26 minutes. Kennedy, downtown to O'Hare, stop-and-go traffic, 44 minutes. And Edens, Montrose Lake Cook, smooth sailing, 14 minutes. Your weather for today, Chicago, severe midday risk. High of 82 and a low of 69. Tomorrow, mainly dry and muggy. High of 85 and a low of 68. It's currently 76 degrees and mostly cloudy. I'm Logan Page, and that's your traffic and weather update on WVON 1690 AM.
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0: automobile. I like how they said automobile, but it's the automobile. All right. Guys, you're listening to The Afternoon Show. Atiba is still recovering. He's ready to jump back in, guys.
1: I hope he is. I bet he is.
0: I know.
1: Come on, Atiba.
0: Look, we're not rushing him, but I do know that he is hella excited about his recovery, about coming back to work, and when it's time. You know, he has to get cleared from the doctor and everything. But I tell you what, he sounds like himself.
1: I love it.
0: Yeah.
1: Atiba, take your time. Get well the right way, because if not, man, I'm going to mess your reputation up. People think I'm you.
0: I don't think they think you're you, but I do know that you are truly missed. And Ken, you have really done a phenomenal job stepping in his absence. I really do appreciate it.
1: Thank you.
0: I think if you were easier to deal with,
1: it would probably be better.
0: I'd be bored.
1: Yeah,
0: I'd be bored. I'm good.
1: Save me.
0: Dr. Mila Marshall, as you guys know, is on the live line. She's talking to us about all this weather, what we need to do to prepare, what legislators need to do and understand, and who you need to vote for. What is your platform? What platform are you running on when it comes to the environment? And before we went to break, I mentioned a few things that we may not associate as being environmental. But Dr. Mila Marshall, you mentioned that everything is environmental. I mean, that makes you think. It makes your head spin all the way down to where you dispose of things. I see people throw things out the window. I just want to hurt them, you know. But at the same time, you know, reheating food in those containers. Sometimes I think about
1: that. Styrofoam.
0: Yeah, that styrofoam. Mm-mm, that just, I don't think I should be doing that. You know, just all kinds of stuff. Yeah.
2: Not at all. People believe that, you know, just because it's being sold, it's safe. And Ken, the first time you and I met, right, we were on VON, and you asked me on air, how is it that these companies can cause so much harm and, you know, devastate people's health? And I was like, the law allows for them to do it.
1: Yes.
2: Mm-hmm. They're not doing anything illegal. And I'm going to keep saying that. They're not doing anything illegal. The only time they're doing something illegal is when they have violated the law. But if we're not engaged on how those laws are written and the language of of that, then we are basically complicit in causing our own harm and harm to the environment. This is why it is so important not to just be civically literate and understand how laws are made, but how it's written and what we're asking for and who's impacted, because we all don't have the same

0: identity. Central Illinois, rural Illinois is not the same as urban Illinois. It's not right. the same as Chicago.
1: Sure.
0: And the peripheral Cook County communities is not Chicago. So how things are governed, how much money is there, what priorities get, you know, kind of favor depends on who's showing up. And
1: Absolutely.
0: If the people that are showing up are more educated, or they have a different outlook on life, or they have different priorities, then that's what's going to be covered. That's what's going to be prioritized.
2: Mm.
0: We, all of us, every single aspect of our lives, from what you consume to what you purchase to what you rinse down the drain, what you eat, who you buy from, how far it came from, all of these things have something to do with air, land, and water. We're still an agricultural society. Most of our products start as a plant.
1: Yes.
0: They come from the ground in some kind of way. Even our fuel, right? Like, so it's important that no matter who you are, no matter if you're an owner of a property or you're a renter, if you're an employee or an entrepreneur, to be educated on how it is that your livelihood, your health is impacted by the issues of climate change. For people that rely on a bus, or public transportation, or even if you use Uber, nobody wants those prices to surge. But if it's inclement weather and you have to get somewhere and the streets are flooded, you might end up paying $25 extra to go a half mile just so you won't get wet. What if you can't afford to be wet? What if you have children out with you, right? Like, so the reality is that not only being educated, but being prepared and making good decisions, not just watching the weather, but also how you move around, being strategic. Do you have water in your car, right? Like, are you ready for if it gets really cold or if it gets really hot?
2: Mm.
0: Do you know how to take care of yourself? Can you notice when you're dehydrated? Are you drinking enough water? Do you know how to stay out of, you know, out of harm's way when weather goes, you know, takes a left?
2: Yeah.
0: If you're on a boat, it's boat season, right? Could you imagine being on a boat and next thing you know, storm clouds roll in? Do you have a captain that knows how to get you back to shore safely? What if you're on a field trip with your kids? What if it's a family reunion and now the tornado sirens are going off and half of your family is in wheelchairs and walkers?
2: Ooh,
0: right? Like, this is the reality of how do we prepare for inclement weather, because we could be anywhere and those sirens go off, or a torrential downpour, or it's unexpected heat.
1: Yeah. Dr. LaDonna Ray, I told you the last time she was on here, I'm like, this Dr. Mila is, she's
2: the
1: truth.
2: That's right. Definitely the truth. I'm telling you.
1: I'm going to say it publicly. I love her.
2: I do too.
1: I can listen to her forever.
2: Yeah. Our listeners love her too. You know, next week sometime, I'm going to be talking about this Gross announced proposal that Robert F. Kennedy Jr. announced, where he's talking about how the companies, the food manufacturers can now basically govern their own ingredients. All they have to do is let the FDA know that they're putting them into the food, and the FDA may or may not
1: disclose.
2: Get around to, they just have to disclose it, but they don't have to. They can deem it not harmful to human consumption on their own. So I want to bring you back to have that conversation, because it's a deeper conversation than 2 minutes at this moment. But even to that point, Dr. Marshall, I want to grab Ron real quick, and I definitely want to get to those resources that people can use if they've been affected by the floods.
1: Sure.
2: All right. Hey,
1: sure.
2: Ron, you're live on WVON.
3: Hey, doctor. Good hearing you as usual. One of the things you all, every ward in the city has a monitor, and it monitors every area of the quality of air. So I read the cleanest area is Grant Park. And it said the further south you go, the worse it gets.
2: Mm-hmm.
3: And it was proven by evidence at that Pullman Innovative Factory that, you know what? What happened out there is criminal. The children couldn't even come out for recess for school. They show senior citizens that are trapped in their house. It's a total disregard for Illinois people. And so now they're saying, but this is the thing. It's been happening. But then once it came to the news, now they're saying the city and state is going to sue. But the people that live out there, that it's been happening. It's been happening. And again, it is criminal what is happening. But this is what happens here. And I guarantee you, the people that own that place, they don't live out there, so they don't care. Yeah, so maybe you can just, like, everything is environment, but what goes out in the air affects all of them. But that, when I read that story, it was sad.
4: That is
3: that
4: sad.
3: That people are living like that. So, Doctor, you can comment on that. And you got to put that on these elected states. Why have rules and laws? What the Illinois EPA, it means nothing.
1: Right.
3: It means nothing.
1: So, Ron, they blatantly disregard. Ron, I'm going to say this to you and the doctor. As a former elected official, their lobbyists pay us off.
3: Yep.
1: To shut us up. I mean, that's fact. At every level, state, local.
3: Thanks for saying that,
1: Keith. I mean, it's true, man. They break us off with $20,000, $10,000 when we're in an election. Mm-hmm. They do mail us for us. I'm going to keep it a buck.
2: I said it's the reverse car wash. Dr. Marshall, is that possibly why they put those windmills over there? Method has that manufacturing plant over there, and there are several windmills in that Pullman area. Would that be related, or we probably need to look into
0: it? No, that's an energy efficiency conversation, right? Like,
2: okay.
0: So renewable energy moves us away from using fossil fuels that create excess carbon in the atmosphere. To Ron's point, number one, we know and we have evidence and we've proven time and time again that if you are of African descent, it is likely that you are living in an area with the lowest environmental quality simply because of the race you are. However, across America, despite your race, if you are poor, you also are typically in areas of lower environmental quality. But let's just stick on Black America. Here in the Great Lakes, specifically in the Rust Belt region, whether that's Chicago, Detroit, Philadelphia, St. Louis, Cincinnati, places where you have large populations of African Americans and segregation, we typically are on or in industrial areas. There are mixed industrial and residential communities. So we literally are living in a factory area. Mm-hmm. I think really, really quick story, COVID happened. They identified the wards that had the highest percentage of mortality, and they were environmental justice wards. This is like Southeast Chicago, the 10th Ward. At the same time, there was a company that was violating their air permit, and they were able to remove them from Lincoln Park and put them on the southeast side of Chicago. Now, 100% of the Black caucus voted to move them to this industrial corridor where there were already the highest rates of mortality and already environmental justice issues because of poor air quality. My issue was every single Black alderman said yes and didn't even push back. So how is it that we know we have air inequality? How is it that we know that zoning is part of the problem? How is it that we know that displacement of these industries and concentrating them on the southeast side of Chicago, where there are communities of color, is contributing to high mortality rates? And our elected officials are not really championing the Hazel Johnson Impact Ordinance. Why is it taking so long for that to pass? We should be pissed. If you don't know who Hazel Johnson is, educate yourself. She is the mother of environmental justice. She is the reason why President Bill Clinton signed the environmental justice legislation to require all federal agencies to do environmental justice impact assessments. That started here in Chicago.
2: Yeah.
0: Right.
2: Well,
0: so if we are not pushing, if we're not literate, then we can't save our own selves.
2: Agreed. All right. So we're going to go to the last break of this segment. Guys, thank you so much for holding. I see Donald and I see Karen. And when we come back, we're going to grab those callers and then we're going to let Dr. Mila Marshall have the floor.
1: Let her cook.
2: So we can give you guys some resources in case you've been affected by these floods right here on WVON 1690.
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12: Good afternoon, Chicago. Hope you're staying dry. I'm Logan Page, and here's your traffic update. Dan Ryan, downtown to 95th, slow go 14 minutes. I-57, Ryan to I-80, stop and go traffic 13 minutes. Bishop Ford, Ryan to I-80, 94, slow go 20 minutes. As Stevenson, DuSable, Lakeshore Drive to the Tri-State, please be cautious. There was an earlier accident. Now it's causing stop and go ash. Traffic from Ashland Avenue, Stevenson, and Pulaski Road, 56 minutes. Eisenhower, Wolf to Post Office, slow go, 23 minutes. Kennedy downtown to O'Hare, stop and go traffic, 39 minutes. And Eden's, Montrose Lake Cook, smooth sailing, 15 minutes. Your weather for today, Chicago, severe midday risk. High of 82 and a low of 69. Tomorrow, mainly dry and muggy. High of 85 and a low of 68. It's currently 76 degrees. And mostly cloudy. That's your traffic and weather update now. 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

0: All right, we're not going to do you wrong this time. Tell you what, you're listening to WVON 1690, 63 years and counting. The Afternoon Show. If you're on Facebook, please share the show and definitely keep dropping those comments as often as you need to. I want to go straight to the callers because I have Dr. Mila Marshall on the line. We're talking about the environment and when is this going to end? You know, you guys just went through a storm. I know I did. Let's go straight to Donald. Hey, Donald, you're live on WVON.
1: Hey, what's going on, LaDonna,
0: hey.
1: Ken, and Doctor?
0: For sure.
2: Hi.
1: What we facing right now is the global population. We are already over 8 billion people worldwide. And unfortunately, most of those people are ignorant to the knowledge of, how to take care of themselves and the planet. So, there was some brother who said that my people will suffer from a lack of knowledge. And that's really what's going on. Now, over here in America, we looking at like 340 million people, give or take. And most of, us over here are ignorant. So, with the business of America, they're not trying to save those who don't want to be saved. And I think that it will be up to us individually to seek out that knowledge, learn it, and live it. And, unfortunately, the rest of those will fall by the wayside. Because if we continuously rely on politicians to save us from us, I mean, you can just see how that's working out for us right now.
0: Thank you, Donald.
1: Thanks for taking my call.
0: Of course. You sound a little bit like Snoop Dogg. I got to give it to you. Did you want to respond to him or do you want me to just grab the next caller?
2: Global population is an issue. Overpopulation in any way. Having concentrated poverty. We see that here in Cook County. So you're spot on with that. And yes, it takes everybody to be literate and to care. I would also push back on, I don't believe that we're ignorant. I believe that we think that there's nothing we can do because we don't have enough money. We've been recycling. Everybody got a drawer with plastic bags in it. We don't just throw them away. What do we use them for? You probably will use it as a garbage bag. You might use it as an umbrella or a shower cap. We've been upcycling as black people and as poor people. Unfortunately, the way that we need to push back, you're right, we're being out-lobbied and out-litigated, Ken, and we have to turn the tides on this and become literate to save our communities and our lives.
0: I love it. All right, let's go to Karen. Karen, you're live. You got a question for Dr. Mila Marshall.
3: No, I don't have a question. I have a statement. And like the young man said, this is sincere ignorance. It really is. But I'm, as anyone can hear my voice, you all, this is serious. And Ken, let me just say this. I thank you. I literally thank you. Because, see, you come across these airwaves and you keep it 100. And you wonder why many politicians retire and can party all day because they made enough money in the positions they were in because so many people have paid them to shut up, not vote, make it happen. Ken, you know I'm right.
4: Thank you.
3: And
4: that's,
3: the sad part is we kiss the ass of these people with these titles, with these letters. And right now, we're in a bad situation. But I'm going to tell you something, and I say it all the time. Man may forgive. God will forgive. Nature ain't about to forget, babe.
4: Ooh.
3: And the very thing that we need, it's about to whoop our tail. I'm 65 years old. I've never seen some of the stuff that's happening. But I tell everybody, like that young man just said, getting off the phone, you better go study to show yourself approval. And quit thinking that if you rub your shoulder with the elite that you're going to be saved. Because guess what? It's coming after everybody that has watched wrong decisions be made. But because they could be part of the elite crowd or get a letter or a number behind their name that they going to make it, can't. Stay on his airwaves and keep speaking truth. Ken ain't got to work. He can go party all day. Am I right or wrong, baby? Love you, darling.
4: Love you right back, Karen. And thank you, love.
0: All right.
2: Miss Karen is so on point with that. I'm going to keep echoing what's happening in Southern Illinois that should piss all of us off. To Cahokia Heights, black leadership, families been flooding for 40 years with human waste, so much so that they're voted out of their homes.
4: We should be irate.
2: Human waste for 40 years. Centerville, that was then formed into Cahokia Heights. check out www.floodedandforgotten.com. You, I mean, the level of insensitive.
5: We gotta look that up.
2: You said you wanna ask why I can? Because black media doesn't cover environmental issues, which is why I'm gonna clap up Atiba and LaDonna Ray and WVON. Thank you yes. so much. Shout out to Cheryl Maynard and Kai Elzebarb, Chicago News Weekly, and Laura Miller for giving this conversation a platform consistently.
5: Yes.
2: Consistently. If you look at black media and you listen to black media, and I'll even say Roland Martin, like, how is it that you're talking about all things but nothing to do with the things that will impact our health and our homes and our businesses immediately, whether it's storms or policies that change allocations or grants or, you know, power outages, bottlenecks within the supply chain. Like, mm-hmm. come on now.
0: Mm-hmm.
2: Like, there's so many things to talk about. And it's not just during voting season. It's
5: right.
2: not just recreational
5: right.
2: voting. It's not just drowning prevention. It's literally policies that are being shaped in our, what people are playing in our faces.
0: Mm. Oh, yeah. Come on. Say it.
2: Whether it's institutions, if it's colleges, if it's entrepreneurs, if it's elected officials, this is not a game. It's not a game. We saw it with Katrina. We saw it with the 1995
5: yes.
2: heat
5: yes.
2: wave. We're seeing land be reshaped. We're seeing families lose their properties down south because it's being flooded and turning into wetlands. We're not
5: yeah,
2: even talking
5: yeah.
2: about eminent domain and retention of wealth. Right? And so for me, number one, first resource, the 2026 environmental scorecard. We want to talk about being literate. Let's see if your elected officials footed the bill for the environment. This is published every single year. It will tell you whether your elected official voted in favor of the environment or against, or whether they abstained. And we better watch closely to who's not showing up to vote and what patterns we're identifying when people suddenly get sick or suddenly they're missing meetings
5: yes.
2: and they're not available to vote. We better watch out for that. That environmental scorecard is where you can reach out to your elected official and say, good job, or do better. The next one is, if you are concerned about your water, I'll go to drinking water. I use the form online. Find out in the city of Chicago, get the free lead testing kit and see what's coming out of your tap. They will deliver it to you for free. They will collect the sample for free, and they will also analyze that and tell you what is in your water. Last but not least, if you are flooding and you need flood resources, please call 311. They will direct you to resources from the city of Chicago. If you are outside of the city of Chicago, I apologize. I'm a born native Chicagoan. Your city municipality might treat or have resources differently. Contact your local alderperson, city officials, and find out where those resources are, and get that for your home. Also, contact your insurance company. Make sure that you have the appropriate insurance for the type of weather and issues and flood issues that you are experiencing, and be diligent and vigilant for all of your properties to protect the value of them, because you may have insurance, but you might not have the right insurance.
5: Right.
2: Because they'll get you.
0: Yeah, they will.
2: You didn't have
0: pebble insurance. We're not covering
2: right. You didn't have wind insurance.
0: Right.
2: Right.
0: Yeah.
2: And last but not least, if you're interested in, we got to, so as a scientist, as a researcher, we have to participate in studies. As a sister from University of Michigan School for Environment and Sustainability, she is conducting a survey right now. If you are someone who's been impacted by flooding, the participation is basically a 60-minute interview. It's focused on all kinds of flooding that does not make national news. Stormwater entering homes, basement flooding, repeated flooding, and heavy rain. This is a black woman researcher asking communities about how flooding is impacting them. This turns into papers that then are used as evidence in litigation
5: yes.
2: and
5: yes.
2: to support policy. We have to participate from the beginning to the end. And so do find that information online. University of Michigan, Dr. Jalone White Newsom, and prolonged rainfall and flooding. And also, if you hear me on the radio and you are somebody that works in climate and energy in food, in wastewater. Call in. I'm not the only professional. I'm not the only black STEM professional. I'm going to need for y'all to pick up the phone and start sharing resources and put people on blast. We didn't get these degrees for nothing. Call in. Let's talk about it. Let's change the world by first having a conversation.
0: Yes. All right. Look, that's what I'm talking about.
5: She always dropping the mic.
0: Mila Marshall, thank you so much once again.
5: Oh, I love her.
0: Guys, make sure you play this back. If you didn't get it, I'm putting it in the comments. But if you need to play it back as many times as you need to. Guys, we're going to go to news, traffic, and weather. And Dr. Mila Marshall, once again, you have laid it on thick, but not thick enough. You're going to come back. We
2: got to
0: do another part of this. Thank you so much. All right, guys. We're well over the break, guys. We're going to get to it. Sorry, Logan Page. I know she's in there ready to take my head off. But I tell you what, we'll be right back.
6: All is well, LaDonna Ray. I'm Logan Page, and here are your news and lights. Pritzker and Bailey Court, Illinois farmers manhandled and stalking. Voyeurism case. Rock Nation responds to claim that Jay-Z's rumored album is done. National news from the Black Information Network is up next on Chicago's only Urban Talk radio station, 1690 AM WVON, Berwyn, Chicago.
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8: President Trump says Republicans could face turnout challenges in next year's midterm elections because he won't be on the ballot.
9: The question is, will they vote? Because a lot of them are very angry at Republicans, to be honest with you.
8: Despite those concerns, Trump tells Punchbowl News he's stepping up campaign efforts and remains confident Republicans will maintain control of both the House and Senate. President Trump has signed new executive orders aimed at limiting birthright citizenship and curbing so-called birth tourism. The actions are expected to face immediate legal challenges, with critics arguing they conflict with longstanding interpretations of the 14th Amendment. And R&B fans may have a major versus battle on the way. Donnell Jones says he and fellow singer Joe are set to face off in a song-for-song showdown on August 20th, though an official announcement has not yet been made. Get BIN News Now on demand 24/7 on the iHeartRadio app. Here's Terry McCready.
10: New York City Mayor Zahran Mamdani is doubling down on calls for President Trump to extend temporary protected status for Haitian and Syrian immigrants after a Supreme Court ruling ended the program. Mamdani blaming the federal government as the city is moving to terminate employees who were previous TPS holders.
11: We are only taking the actions that we are forced to take when it comes to what we want to see in this city and in this country. It is the extension of TPS. It is ensuring that these New Yorkers are recognized for what they are, which is New Yorkers, and that they are here, they are at home.
10: The mayor said the city was providing free legal consultations to those looking at other forms of work authorization. Meanwhile, the DHS would not say if ICE raids were going to target Haitian immigrants, but said it is not too late for anyone concerned to self-deport. The identity of a Madison, Wisconsin police officer who fatally shot a 38-year-old black man last month has been disclosed. The killing of Corey Ruiz has sparked protests in the state's capital over the way people of color are treated by authorities. Keel Badinger Peterson has over a decade of law enforcement experience, and he's the officer who fired the deadly shots, according to the Wisconsin Department of Justice's Division of Criminal Investigation. Police say he was among three other officers surrounding Ruiz, who was on a bike at the time in response to reports of someone checking out parked cars and an alleged attempted burglary. Badinger Peterson and the other officers are all on paid administrative leave while the state investigation continues. President Trump says Iran should pay damages for the harm the regime has inflicted on the world for the past 50 years. Trump was asked about Iran's latest demands yesterday as negotiations play out with the U.S.
12: They asked for money for the damage that we've done. I said, that's a good idea. Well, we're going to ask for money for the damage they've done over a 50-year period. Whether you go SS Cole or whether you go all of the people that were so badly hurt, so badly wounded or killed.
10: Over the weekend, Iran had a number of demands for the U.S., including that the U.S. must completely compensate Iran for damages from the five-month-long war. Trump also told White House reporters that the U.S. controls the Strait of Hormuz. Voters in a handful of states are heading to the polls for primary day. 11 Minnesota lawmakers are facing challengers inside their own parties. The Hennepin County Attorney contest and multiple legislative races are on tap. Low voter turnout could be a major factor in the outcome. comes in Wisconsin. Democratic Socialist Francesca Hong is seeking to score a four-way Democratic primary for governor, where her top opponent, David Crowley, has been endorsed by the governor. Other primary elections underway today are in Connecticut and Vermont. Stay informed, stay connected, and subscribe. Follow VIN News this hour wherever you get your podcasts. I'm Terry McCready for the Black Information Network.
5: It's Rufus Williams. 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
5: Good afternoon, Chicago. I'm Logan Page, and here is your traffic update. And Ryan, downtown on 95th, stop and go traffic. 15 minutes, I-57, Ryan, I-80, no delays, 14 minutes. Bishop Ford, Ryan, I-80, 94, stop and go traffic, 17 minutes. Stevenson, DuSable, Lakeshore Drive to the Tri-State, 6-minute delay, 24 minutes. Eisenhower, Ulta Post stop is slow go, 24 minutes. Kennedy downtown to O'Hare, stop and go traffic 39 minutes. And Eden's, Montrose Lake Cook, smooth sailing 15 minutes. Your weather for today, Chicago. Severe midday risk, high of 82 and a low of 69. Tomorrow mainly dry and muggy, high of 85 and a low of 68. It's currently 76 degrees and mostly cloudy. That's your traffic and weather update now. I'm Logan Page, LaDoc Chicago, WVON, 1690 AM.
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0: All right now. Welcome back. We are the afternoon show. Dr. LaDonna Ray and State Rep Ken Duncan in the building. And by the building, I mean at WVON. Yeah, that's how it sounds in my head. I tell you that.
1: 1690 WVON.
0: I know. It sounds so friendly, right? Until you listen. It ain't friendly at all. We are bringing the issues. We're bringing the voices. We are bringing the nation. Things out of the community, news that comes up in our Black community show up right here. Now, I know, Ken, you heard about those 56 or 57 bodies that were found on the south side.
2: I heard it was over
0: 100. Oh, are we up to 100?
2: You know, that is beyond horrifically trifling and so horrific. I mean, just so inhumane. And I would love, I want to see what the hell that married couple has to say for themselves for that level of atrocity of basically defecating on the death of loved ones.
0: You're right. There's no dignity in that. Absolutely. And, you know, something similar happened at Burr Oak Cemetery.
2: Oh, yeah.
0: years ago.
2: And in Georgia.
0: Mm-hmm. And see, my family's in Burr Oak. And literally, we were out there scrambling, trying to figure out. And I don't know how, but none of our loved ones were part of that we know of. I mean, plots were intact. But something like this is just, you grieve and you're still grieving. And now you have to go through it all over again. So,
2: that's a dangerous position to be in.
0: It very, very much so, you know, it is. So again, 57 bodies discovered inside of a Southside funeral home under conditions investigators say were unacceptable. 57 people, 57 families, 57 stories that deserve dignity and death. For many Chicagoans, this immediately brought back memories of the Burr Oak Cemetery scandal.
2: I was there. I remember that.
0: When families learned that graves had been distributed and burial plots had allegedly been resold. Different circumstances, but the same pain. The same betrayal, the same questions. Who's watching the people we're entrusting our loved ones with? Well, when you go to a doctor, right? You get your annual physical. You trust them with your medical history and testing and results. Sometimes I know I utilize them for my chart, and then I make the decision. But when you can't trust them, or when you can't trust a lawyer because they are part of the professional regulations when it comes to the state you live in, you feel like, wait, what are we doing here? Teachers have to have a license. And yet we report over and over again that some students can't read. So are people really doing their job? Who licensed them? Who's making sure that they are doing what they need to do? Who's making sure that they're, or are we just forgetting certain groups of people, like, I don't know, Black children, senior citizens, Black senior citizens, and now Black loved ones who have passed on?
2: See, I thought we resolved that when myself, Quinn, when we got at former Illinois Comptroller Dan Hines for being woefully negligent with that.
0: Mm-hmm.
2: So is this a loss of oversight? I know everything is not regulated, and there are loopholes and loopholes.
0: Mm-hmm.
2: But something of this level within this short time span shouldn't have never reoccurred. Not in this state, because that was a major, major issue of despair and gross, gross devastation for loved ones who lost people. I won't forget that feeling ever. We had special hearings on that. So for this to resurface at the level that it is,
0: mm-hmm.
2: yet again.
0: Right. I mean, it's where we are. Pete and repeat, as my great grandmother used to say. So joining us is Roland Criswell of Cage Funeral Services, who will help us understand the standards that ethical funeral directors follow, the role of the state's oversight process, and what families should know before placing their loved ones in the care of a funeral home. Roland, welcome to the afternoon show.
3: Well, hello, LaDonna and Representative Duncan.
2: How you doing, Brother Cage? Now, this is, Griswell, this is a very reputable gentleman, young man, and organization.
0: Yeah. All three.
2: So y'all listen real close to this brother. He is the truth and ain't no joke with it. So this is very serious, and I'm happy to have you on. I was like, wow, they got Brother Chris Rell on. We're good.
0: I don't even think people understand that there's an oversight process when it comes to like a funeral home. You know, you're dealing with the loss of your loved one, and you're not thinking about the licenses, and you're not asking certain questions because everything has to be done in a timely manner. But who regulates funeral directors in Illinois, would you say?
3: Well, that would begin with the IDPFR. They issue funeral directors their licenses. And additionally, in the city of Chicago, every funeral business has to be licensed by the city. With reading the articles, I stumbled upon one of the entities or the bureaucracies of the city stating that not only do funeral directors have to be licensed, but those businesses should have a City of Chicago business license.
2: Yes.
0: Mm. Oh, yeah. Double licensing. And what role? Well, I'll let you know.
2: Yeah. Let's let him cook. I know you got your series of questions, but I want to hear him.
0: Are you serious right now?
2: Give me a second. Go ahead with your questions.
0: Are you serious right now? Like, you're not going to let me go into my...
2: I always let you go.
0: No, you're saying, let him cook. He was cooking.
2: Hey,
0: I was giving them some ingredients, though. You know what I'm saying? I'm sorry, Roland. You have to see us cut up like this. Well, I tell you what. Only reason we're doing is because it's time for a break. And we're going to go to traffic and weather.
2: That was
0: and
2: my
0: we'll
2: hand,
0: be,
2: I
0: we'll
2: guess.
0: We'll be right back.
2: And then we're going to let Chris take it over.
0: Whatever. That's Roland.
2: Roland.
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13: Good afternoon, Chicago. It's finally clearing up. I'm Logan Page, and here is your traffic update. And Ryan, downtown 95th. Slow go, 14 minutes. I-57, Ryan's I-80, no delays, 15 minutes. Bishop Ford, Ryan's I-80, 94, stop and go traffic, 17 minutes. Stevenson, DuSable, Lakeshore Drive, to the Dry State, stop and go traffic, 22 minutes. Eisenhower, Wolf, Dobo, stop is slow go, 23 minutes. Kennedy, downtown to O'Hare, stop and go traffic, 37 minutes. And Eden's, Manchester, Cooks, move sailing, 15 minutes. Your weather for today, Chicago, severe midday risk. High of 82 and a low of 69. Tomorrow, mainly dry and muggy. High of 85 and a low of 68. It's currently 76 degrees and partly cloudy. That's your traffic and weather update now. I'm Logan Page in the Doc Chicago, WVON, 1690 AM.
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0: Welcome back. That wasn't too long. It was long enough for me to watch this reel that Danielle Carter Walters put out. What are we doing? We're doing AI cartoons where we're superheroes against Mayor Brandon Johnson. I mean, this is hilarious. It's very well put together, though, I tell you that. I vote just for the fact that the video was done very well. Guys, you're listening to The Afternoon Show. Atiba's out recovering very successfully, I might add. But I am in the building, LaDonna Ray, Ken Duncan, and we have on the live line Roland J. Criswell of Cage Funeral Services. And the reason why, and Roland, by the way, it was great talking to you at Ted London's spot on Thursday. I don't want to leave that out because, you know, that was where family truly came together. In the funeral business, I'm just a little perplexed because we only see our loved ones in a casket and then being buried. But there are so many people behind the scenes that make sure that this is handled properly, all the way from inception to the burial. Am I correct? How many times does a person have to be cared for? And should I say, how many individuals does it take to properly put someone away without leaving them left out?
1: LaDonna, you're exactly right. And in this instance, that is where the ball was dropped. Unfortunately, these bad actors that we see at this funeral home, they were the low entry, the cheap option. And when you see people begin to cut their prices, they're cutting services.
0: Ooh.
1: And there's more work involved in the office for a cremation to occur versus a burial, because the state requires so many authorizations for that to occur. And when you don't have the proper staff, you see the front man, a funeral director, but the funeral director can't do it all. It's not a one-man show. You have to have administrators. You have to have interns. You have to have individuals to pursue the doctors, to make sure the doctors sign the death certificate. You have to have employees to pursue the family, to make sure that all the family members have signed the cremation authorization. Once you get those, you have to send that paperwork to the Cook County Medical Examiner's Office, who then has to approve it.
2: Mm.
1: So, LaDonna, that's where the ball was dropped. This entity did not have the employees to do the required work, and that's how you saw this many bodies accumulate.
0: Over time,
3: I think it's just pure greed. It's callous greed.
0: Well, it can't
3: and indifference.
0: I don't think it would be 100% greed.
3: Well, it's beyond negligence.
0: Have you seen businesses that just don't have enough staff members and they have slower wait time or longer wait times? You know, the intention is good, but when you get too overwhelmed, you do start just dropping balls. Hell, you throw them on the ground.
3: Let's Roland, give us some clarification.
1: I think Representative Duncan, I think it's greed combined with ego. For a long time in the funeral business, we used to have a saying. It used to be your ego when you could walk around a convention floor at a funeral director's convention and said, "I did this many cases this year. I did that many cases this year."
0: Oh, really?
1: So for a funeral, in addition to buying how many cars, limos, and hearses you buy, I bought that one over there.
3: Uh-oh.
1: That's my name on it. But it's also connected to ego. A lot of, unfortunately, funeral directors, their ego's connected to how much business they do in addition to the profit.
0: Yeah.
1: But you get so overwhelmed with trying to do so much business, you don't do proper business.
0: Nice. I'm glad you said that. And of course, I know it's greed. I'm just giving you a little bit of a teaser there. Let me go ahead and get Ron on the line. Hey, Ron, former deputy coroner. Am I saying that right? Because I'm reading the notes here. Is that you?
4: Yeah. Yes, I was deputy coroner for quite a few years.
3: For where?
4: This
3: Chicago,
4: I really don't want to say because I'm going to say some very disturbing things.
3: Mm.
0: Oh, well, let it roll. You ain't got to say nothing. Just tell us the truth.
4: This has happened quite a few more times. And if you really want to know how often this has happened, you'd have to interview coroners because we get called in on these scenes where we discover these bodies. And I've been in a process where I was personally involved in these things. You don't only have it from funeral homes. The thing that I always wondered is, how did the family lose track of the body? It's because sometimes people don't have the money to pay for these funerals. And I guess they just assumed that somehow when the body's at the funeral home, that the state or somebody is going to pay for them. I don't understand. I don't know why. I've never had a definition as to how they end up with so many bodies that has never been interred. And I know that they do. And I also know that cemeteries, they have old sections, they have a middle section, and they have new sections. And when they fill up, I've known of cemeteries who dig up the old cemeteries because the families are dead.
3: Yeah, yeah.
4: You know, they might be, and they start to put new bodies in the old place. They dig the bones up. We've had a few cemeteries that have been caught with piles and piles of bones on the premises where they have dug up the old cemeteries. And I personally know of an old 1800 cemetery that I've actually visited and walked through and actually took photographs in. And during my lifetime, I know that the city gave permission to come in because there was no family left. And I don't think they even looked for the family because it was an 1800
3: burial site. Hey, Ron, we're at the bottom of the hour.
4: Wait, let me tell you this. Let me tell you what they did to it. They just plowed a street and paved the street right through the middle of the cemetery.
3: What?
4: And that's what I'm trying to get you to listen to the rest of the story. And I haven't been back to this town in about, I don't know, 25 or 26 years. And I assume that they built homes on those streets that they plowed right through the cemetery.
3: I can definitely
4: just like
3: that.
4: In the movie, just say like in the movie Poltergeist.
3: Yes.
4: They built homes on Covenant.
3: All right.
0: Oh, Ron.
3: Well, on that note, Ron.
0: Ron, hold on. Just hold on. Yeah, put Ron on hold.
3: I
0: want
3: to hear
0: please.
3: Roland respond to that.
0: Of course. We're going to break, though. I'm just mortified right now. But, Roland.
3: We're
0: going to break.
3: A quick break.
0: And when we come back, we want to hear from you. I got to talk to Ron real quick. Right here on the afternoon show.
2: Good afternoon, Summertime Shy. I'm Logan Page, and here's happening in your local and national news. Governor J.B. Pritzker and Republican candidate Darren Bailey made competing pitches to Illinois farmers at an agriculture forum near Bloomington. Bailey argued that as a farmer himself, he understands the challenges facing agriculture and criticized Illinois' high taxes and business climate. Pritzker pointed to his record on economic development and argued that his policies have benefited farmers. The two candidates spoke separately for nearly an hour as they sought to win support from the agricultural community. In other news, a suburban Chicago man has been ordered to remain in custody after allegedly stalking multiple women and recording them under their clothing. Police say Keyshawn Davis was identified after a woman reported that he approached her from behind and placed his phone under her clothing. A search of his phone allegedly uncovered videos involving multiple women, along with evidence linking him to additional victims and offenses, including slashed tires. Davis will remain in custody as the investigation continues and he awaits trial. In other news, President Donald Trump is voicing support for FIFA President Gianni Infantino amid criticism over a proposal to sell stakes in the World Cup to private investors. Trump said FIFA would be making a terrible mistake if it replaced Infantino, praising his leadership and the success of his summer's World Cup. European, North American, and Asian soccer governing bodies have accused Infantino of breaking their trust over the proposal.

0: And Jay-Z's record label is addressing the status of his alleged upcoming album. Roc Nation issued a short statement on Monday after record executive Ray Daniels said the rapper's next album was done on the latest episode of the Radar Report. In a post on Instagram stories, the label wrote, "Album done, fake news." Rumors of a new Jay-Z album began when artists like Memphis Bleek and Cash Cobain claimed he was working on new music last year. I'm Logan Page, and that's what's happening in your news now on WVON 1690 AM.
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1: I am honored to have joined me in the studio. 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Welcome to WVON.
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8: Good afternoon, Chicago. I'm Logan Page, and here is your traffic update. Dan Ryan, downtown on 95th. Go 14 minutes. I-57, right I-80, no delays, 13 minutes. Bishop Ford, right I-80, 94, stop and go traffic, 16 minutes. Stevenson, DeSable, Lakeshore Drive. For the dry state, some moving traffic, 23 minutes. Eisenhower, Wolf to Post Office. Some moving traffic, 23 minutes. Kennedy, downtown to O'Hare, stop and go traffic, 34 minutes. And Eden's, Mancho, Slate, Cook, smooth sailing, 16 minutes. Your weather for today, Chicago, severe midday risk. High of 82 and a low of 69. Tomorrow, mainly dry and muggy. High of 65 and a low of 68. It's currently 79 degrees and partly cloudy. That's your traffic and weather update on WVON, 1690 AM.
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9: All right, guys, welcome back. Hope we weren't gone too long. Ooh, I tell you, when people get on and they drop knowledge, my goodness, right here on WVON 1690,
10: especially on the afternoon show.
9: We're talking to funeral director Roland Criswell with Cage Funeral Services. And because of this story that unfolded about 4 days ago, 56 or 57, bodies. You said over 100. I'm just going by what I'm reading. So you might be right. That might be the updated version. I don't see it. But starting at 56 bodies were found at this funeral home. But now Roland just put us up on game. And he said, you know, there's a lot of people behind the scenes. And sometimes when people can't afford or people are greedy, that, you know, that ball is dropped and they pocket that money. And your loved one is somewhere in a cooler or not even that.
11: And don't tell them whose cremation ashes you have.
9: Well, yeah, I know that too. And I'm gonna get Ron back on here in just a second because he'll tell you about the cremation. But let's get Janice.
11: I thought we were gonna have Roland respond to that.
9: Oh, Roland, did you want to respond to that? I'm sorry.
12: Yeah, first, we know the coroner was right because what he was talking about is exactly what happened at Burr Oak. They were reusing graves. They were digging people up, reselling the graves. Second, he was asking about families not asking about where the body is. What happened is there's 57 bodies and they found approximately 40 or 50 something cremains, that what's left over after a body's cremated. So that's what they're saying. We found 57 bodies and approximately 50 cremains left at the funeral home that haven't been claimed. And the coroner was saying, why isn't the families asking for them? Unfortunately, society for some people have created the narrative of it doesn't matter what happens to my body. We have to stop saying that because we put out that narrative. And although you may not be serious, your family's hearing this. And funerals are the final rite of passage for someone. Mm. You have their birth. You have maybe their baptism, their communion, their graduation, a wedding, and your final rite of passage is a funeral where we pass that individual on to the ancestors, where we tell the history of our family. We tell the story. You have young people say, Mom, I didn't know my grandfather was in World War II. Mom, I didn't know my grandfather owned this company. Why? Because there was no funeral. Nobody got up and spoke and told that.

0: history.
1: Oh.
0: We have to end that narrative of it doesn't matter what happens to my body, because a lot of people say that and they're talking about themselves, but it's not about you. It's about the people coming after you, the people mourning, and now the people who have to place those 57 bodies. They're hurt dealing with your deceased body.
1: Thank you so much for that. That right there, because when you go to a funeral, you always, well, most of the time, you're saying, "Man, I wish I knew that person," or "Man, I wish I would have spent more time with them. I
2: Or I
1: didn't know
2: wish
1: they
2: I knew
1: was
2: that
1: right."
2: about her.
1: Exactly. Yeah. Let's go to
0: Oh, I
1: James.
0: love obituaries. They tell history.
1: They do. They do. Especially, I design obituaries, so even for people I don't even know, and I look through them and I read it. I always read it first. And it makes it just that's how I design it, because I have to read it. Let's go to Janice. Janice, you're live.
3: How you doing? I'm a little older than both of you. I remember when the county used to take the indigent dead and bury them. They'd make long roads, and once a month they would go down there and bury everybody who didn't, whose family couldn't bury them. You know what I'm saying?
1: Yes, ma'am.
2: Right now, with
3: And I called one time, Tony Predwinkle was on. And she said people didn't have dignity. I said the Catholics and all these cemeteries are getting money from these burials. They're not doing this for free. You know what I'm saying?
2: Right. Say there's
3: the
2: a
3: cemetery
2: $25 million
3: getting a little
2: burial
3: less money
2: fund
3: too.
2: that at the state at the state administers, or we used to fund as legislators.
3: Yes, that's money before the county did it. Now I'm a little older than you all. I'm 60. I'll be 69 this year. Now we used to work at Oak Forest during the summer. That's when politicians cared about the least of these. Now they're nothing but a bunch of pimps and hustlers. And my mother was, my family members are buried out at Burr Oak. They bought the graves a long time ago. You know how it goes.
1: Yes, ma'am.
3: But my father said something to me when Elijah Muhammad died. He said they always screaming black, but he ain't being buried out there at Burr Oak.
1: All right.
3: Yes, he wasn't buried at Burr Oak, but he screamed black every time you turn. And Burr Oak charges more than anybody else for burials. And you have to pay more money. If the Catholic, when the Catholic dies, when they pay for their grave, their stone goes along with it. Burr Oak has the highest stones, too.
1: Well, that, I mean, you make a good point, because my family is out there, but that's just where we started 100 years ago, maybe more than that. So it's a tradition for us, and we're not going to break it. But thank you so much for your comment.
3: Well,
1: thank you.
3: Let me say one last thing. My mother said, let's be buried out there, because blacks won't defame our bodies. Because coming from the South, they did do that.
2: It's a thing.
3: But I was glad that she didn't live to see it.
1: Well, Burr Oak was one of the only cemeteries that would even take black bodies at one point. So that's where it all started.
2: Yeah.
1: But then, things have happened. Thank
2: Let's
1: you, Ms.
2: let Roman
1: Janice.
2: Respond to that.
0: Well, I mean, the history is that before Harold Washington was buried, blacks didn't have a weren't really being buried at Oakwood Cemetery. I mean, it's a popular cemetery in the city, but there's a lot of truth to that fact that other cultures did not want to deal with black bodies.
1: Right.
0: The caller said something. She said, supporting black businesses. It's always a little, I chuckle when I see a great black politician or a great black businessman being buried out of a white funeral home.
2: Mm.
0: So this person, they were the NAACP that, Urban League that, and they land up in a white funeral home.
1: Yep.
0: I always chuckle. You don't see that often
2: rolling,
0: in Chicago.
2: Rolling.
0: But in other places, other cities, you see that. And I always get a little chuckle about that.
1: That is funny. I like it. All right. Let's go ahead and grab Art real quick. Hey, Art. And Ron, we're coming back to you for sure.
4: Hey, what's going on, young people? How are you?
2: What's going on, Brother Art?
4: You got it. LaDonna Ray and brother, y'all let the brother escape. He never said A, B, C, D in terms of what is the process when someone passes, and these, the hospital, whatever. These are the steps that you should be aware of when you go to a funeral home and begin to do the process. He never said the steps. People got into the cheating.
1: He did
4: and the
1: say
4: lines.
1: The steps.
4: No.
1: He went into the steps.
2: Can
4: clarify. No. I'm
1: so, Art, let's have him go back into the steps. I remember what he said, but let's go back into the steps.
2: Roland does this as a day-to-day profession. Let's let him walk us through.
1: Ken, I have no problem letting Roland respond to the question. That's what I'm telling Art, is that he did respond to that earlier.
2: Let's
1: he
2: let him
1: talked about
2: or
1: this.
2: Clarify.
1: I get the whole let's. We're going to let him. Absolutely. Thanks, Ron. I'm sorry you had to witness that. Art, rather. Go ahead, Roland. Sorry.
2: He's sorry.
0: Well, first and foremost, when you go to a medical facility, they're asking for the person who is doing the transfer of the deceased from the facility to the funeral home. They ask you for your funeral director's license. Families, let's stop waiting until the time of death. You call that at need to make these decisions. Let's start doing our homework beforehand. Mm. At the, I always say when someone has died, it's go time. Now, when someone passes away in a home unexpectedly, that's not the time to begin to decide who's going to handle the body. And I hate to see that's the time when families start calling around getting prices. It's such a lack of dignity when a person is laying on the floor and you're calling around from different funeral homes asking for prices. LaDonna, you said something that your family has a legacy at Burr Oak. People, let's deal with our legacy. Our ancestors, our families dealt with funeral homes for a particular reason because they knew that funeral home. They were part of the church. They had history there. They could trust those guys. Now you have these fly-by-night people. Mm. They went to somebody's mortuary school for 1 month. Mm. Excuse my Ebonics. They ain't got no license. Mm. They maybe worked 2 months at a funeral home, and now they got their own funeral service running around town, renting a funeral home from a funeral home owner. And they're trying to, like Representative Duncan said, they're greedy. They're not following through the process. So you have to have a license to pick up a body from a medical facility. Make sure that the funeral home you're dealing with, a funeral director you're dealing with, has a license. Ask to see the license. You can go to IDPFR's website and enter names. Do a little homework. Yeah. Tour that funeral home. Go over to that funeral home. Don't wait for the investigator to tour. We always jokingly call them museum tours. People want to come over and do a museum tour of the funeral home. Like, do it. See how it's being kept. Once you have that done, a funeral director license should be signing the statement of goods and services. The Federal Trade Commission requires all funeral homes to provide all clients a general price list. As soon as you start talking prices, a licensed funeral director is obligated to provide you a general price list. So make sure you're dealing with somebody's license and make sure you're getting a general price list and make sure that funeral director is holding your hand. He's not passing you off to somebody else who licensed through the entire process, because the state has put safeguards in action to protect us. We just have to know what these safeguards are and require them. Hold these businesses and funeral homes accountable. Ask for their licenses. Tour the facility.
1: Do you have like a checklist? Because yeah, I'm telling you, if we had a checklist. To check when we go and bury our loved ones. My dad has pre-need services. My grandmother had it. I don't have it. But I started on my obituary just so my kids wouldn't have to worry about that. When we come back, let's talk about maybe a checklist, putting one together so that people can have something when they go in hand without worrying about this or that and knowing exactly what is next for this process. Thank you so much, Roland. And then we're going to come back to Ron. All right.
2: And I want to edit your obituary, too.
1: You want to edit mine?
2: Yes.
1: Oh, Lord. You know what? I tell you what. Maybe I should start them. You never know. You never know. Guys, we're going to traffic and weather. We'll be back.
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13: Good afternoon, Chicago. Hope you're making today amazing. I'm Logan Page, and here is your traffic update. Dan Ryan, downtown on 95th, slow go, 13 minutes. I-57, Ryan's I-80, no delays, 14 minutes. Bishop Ward, Ryan's I-80, 94, stop and go traffic, 16 minutes. Stevenson, DuSable, Lakeshore Drive, to the Tri-State, slow go, 22 minutes. Eisenhower, Wolfdale Post Office, slow-moving traffic, 22 minutes. Kennedy, downtown to O'Hare, stop-and-go traffic, 34 minutes. And Eden to Montrose Lake Cook, smooth sailing, 16 minutes. Your weather for today, Chicago, severe midday risk, high of 82 and a low of 69. Tomorrow, mainly dry and muggy, high of 85 and a low of 68. It's currently 79 degrees and partly cloudy. That's your traffic and weather update now. I'm Logan Page on the Talk Chicago, WVON, 1690 AM.
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1: All right, we're back. We're going to go straight to the phone lines. We are talking to Roland Criswell with Cage Funeral Services. But I want to grab Ron back. Wait till you hear this, guys. Hey, Ron, you're live on WVON.
14: Yeah, where you want me to start over again?
1: What? No. We got about 2 minutes. So I want you to tell us what you told me about the cremation process.
14: Okay. The cremation process. Once the body has been declared dead by a coroner's office, the family now can call a crematorium, just get on the phone and find your crematorium, or you can find that's the cheapest way. This is what I've advised people that didn't have money. Make arrangement with the crematorium. Pick up the body. Most of them will, once you said, I'll pay for cremation. And cremations when I was a coroner, we never paid over $150 for a cremation. Secondly, undertakers want to charge you for $5,000 for a cremation.
1: Oh,
2: hold on. Don't break up now.
1: Your phone is breaking up.
2: Hold
1: it's
2: on
1: good.
14: You can make your your own arrangement. You call the crematorium, say my grandfather is at such and such a hospital or wherever he is. How much is you charge me to cremate? And usually they're around $900, $700.
2: Yep.
14: Or whatever, when you make your own arrangements. You don't pay for caskets or all that stuff. They try to upsell you because they're going to put you in a in a cardboard box. They're going to put you in the oven and burn you. They'll ask you, do you want the ashes or some of that? Because you don't get all the ashes because all the bones don't break down because of the long bones. They'll just give you a smidgen. If you want to, they'll put it. Don't buy urns. They'll give you a plastic bag full of ashes. You can take them to the river or on your family's pride. Where you want to spread them and go on home.
0: I disagree with this.
14: I know people who have put them in little lockets and a handful of. The family divides the ashes. They do whatever they want to with them because you can make arrangements. I know you're going to say you can't make arrangements with crematorium to pick up the body. I know better because I advise many of families that didn't have money for a funeral. Wow. $3,000, $4,000, $5,000, $6,000. There are a lot of poor families out here.
1: Thank you.
14: And that's the reason I think that somebody stay at the funeral home for an extended amount of time because, you know what, when they stay at the county and nobody pissed them up, we'll go to court and we'll get an order. And there's a place called Potter's Field. Mm-hmm. They still have a cemetery. And they'll go out there and they'll put your body in the ground in the Potter's unmarked grave.
2: Mm-hmm.
14: And many cities and many counties have that they
2: rent
14: places for a pauper's grave, and they still exist. And they'll put the body there.
1: All right. Thank you, Ron.
2: Roland, wow. We definitely have to have Roland respond to that.
0: No, yeah, the days of the easy button are over. That is what happened with this South Saf funeral home. Let's not forget, these were the same people who were operating a crematorium a year ago with Chicago Heights. So this issue about let's call it a crematory and just take the funeral director out of the process, we got to stop that. We have to deal with legitimate funeral homes in the community that you can find. The funeral directors with funeral directors' licenses, they are held accountable. People in these comments, I've been hearing comments say that that's why you got to dent the casket. I always tell people, do you think my funeral director's license is worth the casket? My funeral director's, my business, my livelihood, a very successful business is X amount. That casket is Y. Do you think my license is worth that casket, that I would take a casket or something? So this issue of not having the charge, that's where we have these 57 bodies piled up because they did not have the staff. They weren't calling the family saying, hey, there's four of you. Mm-hmm. We only have one signature. We need two more signatures on a cremation authorization. They weren't following up with the doctor saying, hey, this doctor said he won't sign a death certificate. We got to call this doctor or we have to contact the medical examiner and say, hey, we don't have a doctor to sign this death certificate. These things take time. These things take work. These things take labor, and you have to charge to get to that point. There's no easy button in this process. And a lot of crematoriums, they won't deal directly with the public because they don't want to deal with this. They just want to do the cremation process. They don't want to follow up to get a death certificate signed. They may not have a licensed funeral director on staff. When you want the easy button, this is what happens.
1: Wow. And you know something, that funeral director at that particular place, it was South Chicago Chapel, their license was suspended by the state regulators. So they weren't.
0: LaDonna?
1: What?
0: LaDonna? He wasn't licensed.
1: Oh, he's.
0: Now his wife was. He had like a trainee license, like a funeral student's license. Check IDPFR to make sure these people are licensed funeral. They're not somebody who.
1: Oh, he wasn't licensed at all. It wasn't even suspended.
0: He had like a license. He had like a student's license or a trainee's license.
2: Oh my goodness.
0: Once again, you got these people, they go to one semester at one of these schools, they get a trainee's license and they think they can do what a licensed funeral director can do. His wife was licensed, but he was not licensed.
1: Wow.
2: Yeah, ouch. That's, you know, this is blowing my mind. What can you leave us with, Brother Roland?
0: The checklist. You want to make sure you have a funeral director's license. You know his license. You can go to the IDFPR website and find out what that license is. You want to make sure the business has a license. The city of Chicago, they do checkups. When they come to the funeral home, they want to see your business license. They want to see you've registered your paperwork with the comptroller. You want a general price list. As soon as you start talking prices, the Federal Trade Commission says, we as funeral directors have to provide a GPO, even if you don't ask for one, a general price list. You want to make sure a licensed funeral director is directing that service. Go up to a funeral director, whoever's in charge, says, are you the licensed funeral director? And what's your name? And finally, you want to look for a follow-up. If that funeral home isn't calling you and saying, hey, you know, we have mom's cremains, right, can you come pick them up?
2: Yes.
0: Legitimate funeral homes, we don't want all these cremains.
1: Yep.
0: We're calling you. We're persistent. Like, we need you to come pick up your death certificates and pick up the cremains. So funeral director's license, business license, general price list, funeral director in charge of the services, and follow up from the funeral home.
1: Wow. Thank you so much. That was a great way to close us out.
2: This brother's tight.
1: All right, Roland. Well, we will be talking. Okay. You said you were going to follow up with me on Monday, but I'm going to give you till tomorrow. Okay. All right.
0: Okay.
2: Don't put no pressure on it.
1: Pressure all the way. All right, guys. We're going to go to news, traffic, and weather. And when we come back, we're going straight to the callers. I promise. We see you, Tommy, Bishop, Troy, and the rest. We'll be right back.
13: Good afternoon. Hope you're staying dry. I'm Logan Page. And here are your news headlines. $3.3 million TIF approved for Humboldt Park facilities. Severe weather hit Chicago area. Trump backs FIFA President Infantino. And researchers say belly fat predicts heart risk better than BMI. National news from the Black Information Network is up next on Chicago's only Urban Talk radio station, 1690 AM WVON, Berwyn, Chicago.
15: News now. President Trump says Republicans could face turnout challenges in next year's midterm elections because he won't be on the ballot.
16: The question is, will they vote? Because a lot of them are very angry at Republicans, to be honest with you.
15: Despite those concerns, Trump tells Punch Bowl News he's stepping up campaign efforts and remains confident Republicans will maintain control of both the House and Senate. President Trump has signed new executive orders aimed at limiting birthright citizenship and curbing so-called birth tourism. The actions are expected to face immediate legal challenges, with critics arguing they conflict with longstanding interpretations of the 14th Amendment. And R&B fans may have a major versus battle on the way. Donnell Jones says he and fellow singer Joe are set to face off in a song-for-song showdown on August 20th, though an official announcement has not yet been made. Get BIN News now on demand 24/7 on the iHeartRadio app. Here's Terry McCready.
17: New York City Mayor Zoran Mamdani is doubling down on calls for President Trump to extend temporary protected status for Haitian and Syrian immigrants after a Supreme Court ruling ended the program. Mamdani blaming the federal government as the city is moving to terminate employees who were previous TPS holders.
18: We are only taking the actions that we are forced to take when it comes to what we want to see in this city and in this country. It is the extension of TPS. It is ensuring that these New Yorkers are recognized for what they are, which is New Yorkers, and that they are here, they are at home.
17: The mayor said the city was providing free legal consultations to those looking at other forms of work authorization. Meanwhile, the DHS would not say if ICE raids were going to target Haitian immigrants, but said it is not too late for anyone concerned to self-deport. The identity of a Madison, Wisconsin police officer who fatally shot a 38-year-old black man last month has been disclosed. The killing of Corey Ruiz has sparked protests in the state's capital over the way people of color are treated by authorities. Keel Bedinger-Peters Anderson has over a decade of law enforcement experience, and he's the officer who fired the deadly shots, according to the Wisconsin Department of Justice's Division of Criminal Investigation. Police say he was among three other officers surrounding Ruiz, who was on a bike at the time in response to reports of someone checking out parked cars and an alleged attempted burglary. Badinger, Peterson, and the other officers are all on paid administrative leave while the state investigation continues. President Trump says Iran should pay damages for the harm the regime has inflicted on the world for the past 50 years. Trump was asked about Iran's latest demands yesterday as negotiations play out with the U.S.
19: They asked for money for the damage that we've done. I said, that's a good idea. Well, we're going to ask for money for the damage they've done over a 50-year period, whether you go SS Cole or whether you go all of the people that were so badly hurt, so badly wounded or killed.
17: Over the weekend, Iran had a number of demands for the U.S., including that the U.S. must completely compensate Iran for damages from the five-month-long war. Trump also told White House reporters that the U.S. controls the Strait of Hormuz. Voters in a handful of states are heading to the polls for primary day. 11 Minnesota lawmakers are facing challengers inside their own parties. The Hennepin County Attorney contest and multiple legislative races are on tap. Low voter turnout could be a major factor in the outcomes. In Wisconsin, Democratic Socialist Francesca Hong is seeking to score a four-way Democratic primary for governor, where her top opponent, David Crowley, has been endorsed by the governor. Other primary elections underway today are in Connecticut and Vermont. Stay informed, stay connected, and subscribe. 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I'm Terry McCready for the Black Information Network.
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13: Good afternoon, Chicago. I'm Logan Page, and here is your traffic update. Dan Ryan, downtown on 95th, slow go, 14 minutes. I-57, Ryan I-80, no delays, 13 minutes. Bishop Ford, Ryan I-80, 94, stop and go traffic, 15 minutes. Stevenson, DuSable, Lakeshore Drive, to the Tri-State, slow go, 22 minutes. Eisenhower, Wolfto Post Office, slow go, 22 minutes. Kennedy downtown to O'Hare, stop and go traffic, 34 minutes. And Edens, Montrose Lake Cook, stop and go traffic due to gaper delays. Due to inbound police activity, 18 minutes. Your weather for today, Chicago. Severe midday risk, high of 82 and a low of 69. Tomorrow, mainly dry and muggy, high of 85 and a low of 68. It's currently 79 degrees and partly cloudy. That's your traffic and weather update now. I'm Logan Page, LaDoc Chicago, WVON, 1690 AM.
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0: All right, I got a couple of things I got to tell you guys. You know, Samantha Chapman is on the move again. She's got another episode of Mama, I Made It. And she's talking to Chicago's own Lisa Rae McCoy. So her story from Chicago to Hollywood and the journey behind her success, you can see that on Von TV. 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I got to definitely give her kudos for that one. Also, there's some things going on. We've got this August, Von TV is inviting you to feed your mind, renew your spirit, and challenge your perspective. Watch Bound and Woven with Rufus Williams, Serenity, Strength, and Style with Sylvia Ewing and Friends, and two powerful documentaries, Wronged, The Maurice Carter Story, and Beyond Our Walls, exploring justice, resilience, and the power of second chances. You can watch that on Roku, Amazon Fire, Apple TV Plus, say it with me, the WVON app, or at VON.TV. Von TV, for the culture, by the culture. And I got some other good news for you guys, too, but I'll wait, because as promised on the afternoon show, we're going to go straight to those callers that have been waiting for a minute.
1: You did promise that.
0: I did promise. So I'm going to go ahead and pick up Bishop. Hey, Bishop, thanks for waiting. You're live on WVON. Bishop, you still there? Going once? Going twice? She gone. Dang it. All right, let's go to Tommy. Tommy, you're live on VON.
2: Hey, first of all, let me say good afternoon to you guys. And being an associate minister for over 20-some years, I can clearly tell you that the one thing that black people fear more than anything else is cremation. Yeah. I come through an era and a time when black people would not be cremated. But the moment we chose cremation, because burial costs had went up so high, that's when the price of cremations went up. Mm. But here's something, Ken, I thought, and Dr. Ray, that both of you would find very interesting. When it comes to us taking care of the basic principles which run our lives, education, economic stability, and understanding your history, that's the one damn thing we don't do, period. People literally come to the church and they ask the ministers to go with them, not only to the morgue, not only to the funeral house, but at the end of the day, I just want to ask y'all, how damn dumb can you be? You don't see this? You don't understand what's happening here? And Ken, I just want to ask you a question, because I have nothing but adoration and I love you, man, without a question of a doubt. Because wrong is wrong. And when this city would not stand up for you, when this city would not stand up for Todd Stroger, when this city would not stand up for individuals who have died, Laquan McDonald, I mean, go down the line, man. I called in and said, hey, man, this is wrong. So I just need to ask you a question. Why the hell are you always taking up for Art Man and these people talking absolute nonsense on a black radio station? They can't do it nowhere else. Goodbye.
0: Thanks, Tommy. All right, let's
1: did you want me to respond to that?
0: Let's let Ken respond.
1: Yeah, very briefly. Tommy, you know I respect you. You know how you and I are connected outside of this radio show. A brother that I love who's married to my little sister.
0: Tommy's married?
1: I'm talking about a family member of his that I know. That
0: oh, okay, I got you.
1: Tommy, I love you. I also love Art. I love Karen.
0: Mm.
1: I love Pianchi and others here. This is a real WVON
0: That's right.
1: and family.
0: That's right.
1: And guess what? I love LaDonna Ray, Logan Page, Sonya. But as a family, we can disagree.
0: That's right.
1: We don't have to wear the same shirt color every day. And so I learned a lot from you all, believe it or not. So there's a lot more that I need to share with you all as time rolls out about my experience of what really goes on down in all capitals, especially with my 16 years of experience. So I receive that, and let me keep getting educated with other callers.
0: I love it. Go ahead and wipe that tear, though. Let's go ahead and pick up Troy. Troy, you're live on WVON.
3: Hey. Hey, guys. Brother, it's okay, man. You'll be all right. First of all, it's good to hear you guys again. I have a real statement and then also a question. You know, my mom, she died at our funeral service was at Dottie. That was in 1976. I was 7 years old. That's on Stony Island. And my dad was at Griffin on 31st. That was in 2001, right before 9/11. My grandmother was a matriarch. She was a nurse. But my aunt was retired police sergeant with the Chicago Police Department. We had a cage, and I was glad to hear. That's why I'm responding, because I actually met him, and they had good service. But my grandmother and my aunt ended up getting buried at 67th in Cottage Grove over there, and that site over there. My question is that when I was hearing all of this news, right, and I hear you guys all the time, and I know it's, you know.
0: What's your question, sir? I'm sorry. We almost at the break.
3: My question is that what happened to the families? I mean, how is it that, I mean, it's almost, my question is, are they just waiting for an insurance or something? Mm. What happened to the families? And so, like, what protects the, you know, people like Rock that runs the cage and they're doing what they got to do and these other places do. But the families, what are they doing? And so all the blame is put on them. That's not right. So I'm saying is that what is the solution from that? Because are they just waiting for the insurance? Because I've never heard anything about the family. The media just talking about the funeral home.
1: Tommy tried to highlight that. He's like, he asked that question. What the hell is up with us of not knowing the process of a burial? I unfortunately know that off rip because I've had to go through it over the last 5 years actively.
0: Yeah, I think it comes from what we see, and that's what we know. We've been to countless. I didn't take my kids to funerals when they were little, but as we got older, all you see is the wake, the visitation, the funeral process, and then the burial. But what goes on behind that, you have no idea unless you inquire. Guys, we're going to put a button on that conversation. Woo, that was a heavy one. Tell you what, we do have an in-studio guest.
1: Yes.
0: Yes. I don't know. Do you have to leave Chicago in order to be appreciated? What's going on?
1: That seems to be the trend.
0: I think that's the way
4: the
0: here
4: lifestyle.
0: In Chicago, right?
4: It's been a lifestyle.
0: Man, I tell you what, we'll talk more about it with Kwesi. I still got them saved in my phone as arrogant, though, when we come back right here on the afternoon show.
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0: All right, I'm trying to decide. I'm trying to make some decisions here.
1: Yeah, I got some.
2: I think I waited around back there somewhere.
0: Made a wrong turn back there somewhere. That's so significant, guys. This is the afternoon show right here on WVON 1690. Ken, you know, when you said the whole I love you thing, I got choked up. I joke a lot when I get emotional, you know, but I love you too. I remember saying to my family at home, I was talking to my oldest, well, about to be youngest oldest son. His birthday's next week.
3: So your youngest oldest son.
0: Right. You know, I got two sets of kids. But I told him, I said, you know, I really do. I said, Ken is really a good addition to our family because I never got to really work with you. But I have gotten to work with you and you've been a great addition to my family. And I just wanted to say that to you.
3: So you don't leave here with stress.
0: No, I leave stressed out. That's how I know you family, for real.
3: Well, speaking of a family.
0: That's right.
3: Quasi is in the studio live.
0: Yes, he is.
4: How Quasi. You doing, LaDonna? How you doing, Brother Ken?
3: I'm so far
0: doing
3: so great.
0: Good. Yeah, welcome. Yeah, yeah. It's always good to see a familiar face such as yours. You and I came up in the poetry days in the early.
3: Wow.
0: I started in the early 2000s. You were already up and running.
4: Yeah, yeah.
0: But that's where you and I met. I remember you being on WGCI with Rick Party. You were on there as Arrogant, and you would do your poetry, right? J.I.V., we didn't even know who he was yet. But I tell you what, when you spit that knowledge, people listened. However, rest in peace, Black Ice in New York. He just passed away recently. But when you came to the mic, or anybody from Chicago came to the mic, I noticed, we get used to you. But when somebody came from another city, oh, man, people were like rolling. They were just all into it, gave much love.
4: Yeah, yeah. I mean, Chicago has, we have this false narrative that we support and take our own. And I think sometimes we are intimidated by each other's brilliance. And I know I've never been intimidated by other poets' brilliance and how they do their work. Because when I was on WGCI, I shared my platform with a Jay Ivey, with a Paul Maybon, with a Dina Dean, with a Jessica Kier Ward, with an Avery R. Young. I wasn't afraid or intimidated by their brilliance as a poet because I knew I was brilliant as a poet myself.
3: Yes.
4: And I can't do what they do and they couldn't do what I do. So what made me call you today, because I saw Jay Ivey on TV today.
0: Yeah.
4: And he said, well, yeah, Chicago embrace our own. I'm like,
0: shout out to Jay.
4: Yeah, yeah, love the Jay Ivey. But I'm like, no, Chicago doesn't. I say, Jay, they didn't support you until you got the two Grammy nominations.
3: Yes, yes.
4: Malik Youssef been nominated like 40-something times, won 8 Grammys. Still, he kind of under the radar, didn't support. Chicago is a false narrative. We don't support our own. And I'm a little frustrated with the city due to the fact that I just spent 11 days in Steamboat Springs, California. I was there for 11 days.
0: Where is that?
4: Yeah, 4-hour drive from Denver, an hour flight from Denver.
0: Okay.
4: 45-minute drive
0: from
4: Aspen.
0: Is it close to Los Angeles or Santa Barbara? Do you know?
4: No, it is in the western part of the state near Wyoming.
0: Oh, wow.
4: It is the fourth-ranked ski resort in the country.
3: Okay. I heard that.
4: Only 13,500 people there.
0: Mm-hmm.
4: You know, 79% white, 0.20 black. Here I am. I execute two pop-up book signings and poetry readings within a week. I get more love from that city that they like, Quasi, can you stay here? Can you move here? And I've been back in Chicago for 3 years and I can't get a meeting with the mayor, a meeting with his MO, you know, the new one, what's his name, Emmanuel Andre. And I've been submitting my proper paperwork and proposal.
0: What is it you're trying to do with the mayor?
4: Implement a strategic youth intervention, a daily motivation that is outside of the church versus state, to use our deepest fear by Marianne Williams, most famously made by Coach Carter, and also the late President Nelson Mandela, our deepest fear. Because students have to embrace their brilliance, their talent, their fabulousness. And why I think I'm brilliant? Because I had Ms. Gwendolyn Brooks told me that I was brilliant when I got off the stage with her at the University of Chicago in spring of 1997. And at the time, I was still dealing with my brother's murder trial.
0: Who went to my high school.
4: Yeah, yeah. Mm. And she spoke life into me to the point that I was seeking to replace her back in 1997.
0: Mm.
4: I wrote then Governor Blagojevich, like, yo, create this position to appoint me. I wasn't getting no radio silence from here. Then I emailed or wrote Mayor Daley. I got a support letter from his wife, the late Maggie Daly, mm-hmm. who deemed me Chicago's premier poet because I volunteered with Gallery 37 and After School Matters. Mm-hmm. You know what I'm saying? Yes. So she says I'm premier. So when you read that Steamboat Spring article and it says Chicago's premier poet, I got the receipts for that.
3: So you're right.
4: So we can't just let our athletes have this bravado and swag about themselves, then us as artists. But then Chicago, you just don't support us. You know what I'm saying? I've been back for 3 years. I've done a lot of community work pro bono. My ask is 10K. If you can't give me 10K, I ask for $1,500 honorarium. Mm-hmm. Well, Quasi, we don't have that. Federal budget cuts.
0: And then you look around and see the ice sculptures.
4: Yeah.
3: They keep trying to hide behind.
4: Just like that. Like I said, I got so much love in 11 days from a whole bunch of race card white people than I have from my own city here in Chicago. And you know I've been doing this work for 33 years. Uh-huh. Pro bono, on my time, my dime. And I met with Mayor Brandon's advisor Jason Lee back in January of 2024. I had a meeting with Garen and Emmanuel Emmanuel, mm-hmm. or Manuel, but then a week later they resigned for whatever reason. Mm-hmm. And so I'm just like, I'm about to do a Jesus and Nazareth on Chicago, because there's like 300 people from Chicago who have made it, celebrities or influencers, either in Hollywood, Atlanta, Miami, or New York. Why haven't none of them moved back? Why? Because we have this inner built-in resentment. Like, my city didn't help me get it or make it, so why I'm going to come back there and live there?
0: Right.
4: Nobody. You don't have to be in Hollywood now to do the work.
3: Right. Yeah.
4: You know what I'm saying?
0: That's right.
4: And so now here I am, and I ain't saying Chicago owes me anything. Matter of fact, I owe Chicago. So I'm going to give Chicago one more pass in 2028 to appoint me Chicago's poet laureate. I'm not applying selection, poetry selection committee, D-Case, Amanda Carlson. When you recruited me, when I was living in Hollywood, I gave up a good life to come back to pursue this dream. And you passed on me twice, but I understand the political optics of it. You can't come out the gate with two black men as poet.
3: Says
4: laureate.
3: Who?
4: That's what? That was the politics
0: of it.
4: But Maya DeVille, a brilliant Latino poet. You know what I'm saying? But I'm going to do a Jesus of Nazareth on Chicago. In 2028, if I'm not appointed, loyalty and poverty don't mix.
0: I know that's right.
3: Say that again for the people in the back.
4: Loyalty and poverty don't mix
3: at all.
4: And I love my city, but I'm not going to stay here if I can't make it in my city. People say if you can make it in Chicago, you make it anyway.
0: Yeah, what does that mean? What do you think that means?
4: You leave Chicago to make it.
3: Yeah.
4: And then when we make it, we don't come back.
0: Yeah. What does that mean?
4: What?
0: That you can make it in Chicago and make it anywhere. What does that mean?
4: No, they say if you can make it in Chicago. Yeah. Like what Chicago does, and I give it, like Chicago made me.
0: Mm-hmm.
4: I mean, I was on GCI for like 93 until 2000, 2001.
0: Yeah.
4: Nobody knew my face.
0: Right.
4: But when I came into the community, oh, you Quasi the poet.
3: Yes, yes.
0: Mm-hmm.
4: I had impact and influence, so that kept giving me courage. Oh, you should write a book. I heard that for 3 years. Mm-hmm. So in 1998, I wrote a book and released it in 1999. So I'm saying, that's why I say I kind of owe what JFK say, ask not what your city could do for you, but what can you do for your city? So what can I do for my city? Being poet laureate is a position of service. It's only $75,000 for a 2-year grant. That's not enough to live in the city of Chicago. You still gonna have to have a job.
3: Right.
4: You know what I'm saying? But I'm not looking for a job. I'm looking for a lifestyle. So that's why I love my work.
0: Mm. Mm-hmm.
4: So I shouldn't have to go somewhere else, Steamboat Spring, Colorado, feel love, feel appreciated. Then sometimes it's your own family that turn their nose up. My fiance leaves me. What brought me to or took me to Steamboat Spring, Colorado, because I was dealing with the pain, and I was like, I don't want to run from it, I'm going to run to it. So I went there, pitched myself within a week, bam, I did two pop-ups. July 17th, my fiance broke up with me. July 24th, 23rd, they booked me. 24th, they was marketing me. July 30th, I was in Steamboat Spring, Colorado. Never been there before in my life. Never heard of the place until a friend of mine, an ex, went there and said, been telling me about it for the past 2 years. So when my fiance broke up with me in July 17th, I said, I'm going to Steamboat Springs.
0: Now I know what you're talking about. I thought you said California. Because I was like, where is he?
4: I did.
0: I know where it is in Colorado because I've been there.
4: Steamboat Springs, Colorado.
0: I got you now.
4: Fourth
0: All right.
4: ranked ski resort in the country. Yeah. Only 13,000
0: I got
4: people.
0: You on the calendar till 5:30. Can you stay?
4: Yes, I can stay.
3: Oh, he ain't going
0: All
3: nowhere.
0: Right. I tell you what, we'll be right back. We're going to news, traffic, and weather. Look, guys, people, 773-591-1690. Do you have to leave here in order to make it? Do you have to do? Does Chicago appreciate its artists, or do we only appreciate them once they make it? We'll be right back.
1: Good afternoon, Chicago. I'm Logan Page, and here's happening in your local and national news. The Chicago Community Justice Foundation has received $3.3 million in TI funding for a proposed nonprofit facility at 3845 West North Avenue in Humboldt Park. The $6.5 million project will renovate a long vacant building and create space for multiple agencies that provide community services. In other news, most of the Chicago area faced severe weather today with reports of power outages and damage. WVON's intern, Kayla Patton, has more.
5: Chicago was placed under a level 3 risk with some severe thunderstorm and tornado warnings earlier today. The storms consisted of high damaging winds, hail, and tree damage. This comes after cleanup took place throughout the city after storms this past weekend. Nearly 265,000 ComEd customers were reported to be without power, and airports saw significant delays, with nearly 200 flights being canceled at O'Hare and a ground stop being called at Midway. Also at Oak Brook Mall, shoppers were sent to the basement for shelter. Residents were asked to limit unnecessary travel as crews continue to assess storm damage and work to clear roadways throughout the community. Kayla Patton, Our News Now, 1690 WVON.
1: In other news, President Donald Trump is voicing support for FIFA President Gianni Infantino amid criticism over a proposal to sell stakes in the World Cup to private investors. Trump said FIFA would be making a terrible mistake if it replaced Infantino, praising his leadership and the success of the summer's World Cup. European, North American, and Asian soccer governing bodies have accused Infantino of breaking their trust over the proposal. In other news, a new study suggests that belly fat may be a better predictor of heart disease and stroke risk than BMI. Researchers at Johns Hopkins University School of Medicine studied about 260,000 adults over 20 years and found that waist size and waist to hip ratio were stronger indicators of future heart and brain events. Researchers say BMI cannot distinguish between fat under the skin and visceral fat, which surrounds internal organs and may pose greater health risks. The findings suggest focusing more on abdominal fat rather than body weight alone. I'm Logan Page, and that's happening in your news now on WVON 1690 AM.
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4: Good afternoon, Chicago. I'm Logan Page, and here is your traffic update. And Ryan, downtown on 95th, slow go 16 minutes. I-57, Ryan's I-80, no delays. 12 minutes, Bishop Ford, Ryan's I-80, 94, 1 minute delay, 13 minutes. Stevenson, DuSable, Lakeshore Drive. To the dry state, slow go 21 minutes. Eisenhower, Wolfdale Post Office, slow moving traffic 23 minutes. Kennedy downtown to O'Hare, stopping your traffic 33 minutes. And Eden's, Montrose Lake Cook, smooth sailing 16 minutes. Your weather for today, Chicago, severe midday risk. High of 82 and a low of 69. Tomorrow, mainly dry and muggy. High of 85 and a low of 68. It's currently 79 degrees. And partly cloudy, that's your traffic and weather update now. I'm Logan Page on the Talk Chicago, WVON 1690 AM.
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0: All right, Chicago, Chicago, we are black right here in the studio of WVON, the Talk of Chicago, 1690. And our live guest, our in the flesh guest, is brother none other than Kwesi, a.k.a. the poet, Lord to be.
1: To be.
0: In the city. Speak that in, and in the
1: sure.
0: state.
1: Yeah, yeah.
0: I remember you came to me when I ran the Boys and Girls Clubs of Chicago mm-hmm. and the Robert Taylor Housing Development.
1: Yeah.
0: And you asked for a letter of support.
1: No, a letter of recommendation to study abroad in Oxford, England. And did you hesitate twice to write it? No.
0: Zero.
1: None. I'm not going to hit, yeah, but I know you're doing the work.
0: Yeah.
1: You know what I'm saying? Wasn't intimidated by myself. I've been doing the work in this community. Like, I know I save lives.
0: Yes, sir.
1: I had an experience in the mid-90s, Oglesby Elementary School. I forget the teacher's name, but it was a student, eighth grade student, female, was going to take her life that night. Her mother would say, what's going on? What can I do? I want to talk to Kwesi. So her mom calls the teacher. The teacher called me. I was on the phone with her mother and the teacher for 2 hours talking to her. And you know, the only thing I did was listen. That's it. But because I connected her in the classroom and the other students, she felt comfortable sharing her most darkest feelings with. Saved a life. So when my mom or my ex-fiance or my friend in Steamboat Spring, Colorado said, Kwesi, you're not providing. You're not worth nothing because you're not making 6 or 7 figures a year. I'm like, my value is more than what I bring to the table financially. I have added value in other things that I do.
0: 100%.
1: Like, I'm like, so me saving a life, that's priceless. Mm-hmm. I have that experience in California, Bakersfield, a kid, 16, Latino, wanted to take his life. I was a poet in his classroom. He went home and told his mom, I was going to take my life today. Here's the letter, Ma. The mother called the administrator who invited me out and said, that poet you had in my son's class saved his life and did commit suicide. I talked to the administrator a couple years ago. The Latino kid went to the Marines, family, kids, the whole shebang. So I know my work is valuable. So I'm not going to let my family, my ex-fiancé, or no one impose their inhibitions on me, because the

0: culture teaches us that men value is only what he brings to the table financially. You know what I'm saying?
1: Which is a false narrative.
0: And hence, the city of Chicago really doesn't support its artists until we make it. Like on Thursday, it should be a packed house at Gallery Guichard for their 21st year anniversary celebrating the Vartini.
1: On 47th off of King Drive.
0: Been doing this for 21 years. Met other poets. But he saw something in me that said, Kwesi, you remind me of me. You're like a visual artist with your words.
1: Yes.
0: You like real elite. Your style, your swag, your performance. He said, I want you offer you to be the poet in residence. He was so impressed with me the first year, he extended it the second year. And right now, my spoken word song, One Shot Away, which addresses my dark thoughts of suicide, is up for Grammy consideration for the Harry Belafonte Best Song for Social Chain Award. Come on, Chicago. I got art. I got a book. It's 50. During May, I sell it for $270 because each year that it was out, I would seek to raise money to invest back into the community.
1: Sure.
0: So I got 1,000 units left. If 1,000 Chicago bought a book for $50, you could sell me. And then in September, during National Suicide Prevention Awareness Month, I'll do a few pop-up book signings, and you can show your digital receipt that you paid $50, and I'll have you a book there. So my phone number for a book is 312-217-7246. 312-217-7246 to get a book. Support my work, because I'm going to put my work, my art back into the community. What Andy Warhol said, making money is an art and working is an art. Good business is the best art.
2: That's right.
1: Come on now.
2: You know what I'm saying? That's a Larry Ivory statement.
0: You know what I'm saying? So look, I mean, Chicago, we got to get off this false narrative. Either make the word flesh or don't make the word or say nothing about the word that we support our own, because we only support our own once we he or she have made it. Lisa Raine moved back. Dion Cole ain't moved back. Paul Mayborn, a poet on the Progressive commercials with Flo.
2: It started with a toothbrush.
0: He ain't moved back.
2: He's on Progressive.
0: Come on now.
2: He's a Progressive icon right
0: only
2: now.
0: Only person who moved back was myself and Cynthia McCray Williams, and she's having it. She just closed her studio because no support from the city.
2: Yep, she said, I got to do my own
1: thing. That's the sister that was in Bronzeville?
0: Bronzeville, yes.
2: Yeah, she had a whole studio, Bronzeville unit.
0: Offering the community
2: prizes.
1: Building,
2: rather, yeah.
1: I saw that.
2: I went to it.
0: Content creation, you can go there and film.
2: Yeah.
0: I mean, but what? I mean, and it was a dope spot.
2: It was.
0: You know what I'm saying? So, but look, we got to blow up in order to see the glow up from Chicago.
2: I got a question for you. What happens when someone leaves Chicago and makes it? Does Chicago then say that they sold out if they don't come back? Or do they expect them to come back? What say you on that?
0: My say is people can kind of understand, because we have this crabs in the barrel mentality, that because we see it from the block to the boardroom. When somebody's shining, we want to throw our own shade at them opposed to uplifting them. Like, Mayor Brandon, for instance, he's doing a brilliant job, but now you got 10 other people want to divide the vote and get him out. Come on, that's shade. It's like, nah, brother, I'm going to support you. You got businessmen that give $250 gas away or $50 gas away to people, which is a one-off. You feed people for a day, teach them financial literacy, feed them for a lifetime. You know what I'm saying? So all this politic rhetoric is BS. So every time some Chicagoan say, oh, Chicago supports his own. No, we don't. I got my friend who is a fashion designer. His bags are better than Coach, Louis, and Fendi.
2: Absolutely, all day.
0: I mean, the bag I got could easily retail for $15. But he sells it right now, I think, don't quote me, $2,500 to $3,000. RageIncorporated.com. Go check out his bags, ladies and gentlemen. His bags are dope. Handmade. He flies to Columbia himself to pick out the leather.
2: I'm going to see if he can come on tomorrow. Yeah.
0: I gave you his number.
1: So I will say this here. LA has been the mecca for a lot of Chicagoans and New Yorkers, and back and forth. I would argue, certainly you're not wrong, but you're not 100% correct either as it relates to successful black folk. Sometimes we follow the industry saturation point, and then we revert and come back here. Chicago's always been a Midwest conservative situation.
0: Okay, Sam, who has come back? The 300 stars that's in Hollywood,
2: he's
0: New
2: talking
0: York
2: about City. Artists. You talking about artists?
1: See, I'm not talking about all celebrities.
2: He's talking about celebrities and artists.
1: So I give you that. Yeah.
0: Business executives.
2: It's different.
0: Yeah, they move a little different. They got a different mindset. Yeah.
1: But here's what I'm hopeful
0: for. Artists?
1: Yeah. Oh, yeah. Another whole other
0: stuff. Athletes?
1: Yeah. Let me say this here. Speaking of artists, now.
0: But hold up. Let me say this. What put Chicago on the map, though? It's our art that put Chicago. 1,000. Not our business executive. Not our politician. No, it's been our art that put Chicago.
1: Art puts nations on the map.
0: My point exactly. It's been our greatest export since house music. Oh, the blues.
1: Yeah.
0: You know what I'm saying?
1: I'll give you that.
0: You know what I'm saying?
1: Here's what I'm optimistic about.
0: Even trap music. You know, there's no gun violence in the UK, but they got a subgenre of music called drill music. And there's no gun violence there. So you got rappers in UK talking about shooting each other. And they only had guns.
1: Right.
0: That's how influential our music is.
1: And I always say this here, and LaDonna, I know how you clock watch these commercial breaks. What I've seen, especially since my youngest coming out of Kenwood, the young folk and their artistry and fashion is next level. And there are a tremendous amount of young black men and women, young teenagers, who are doing exceptionally well in this market. Yeah, and they're staying here.
0: Because they have the business savvy, the tech savvy. That's how drill music took off, because the brothers knew how to use their business savvy mind to use technology to draw the world into black culture, street culture. You know what I'm saying? So it's not that we don't have the play. It's just that we don't have the opportunity most of the time, and or we add these crabs in the barrel mentality.
1: Yeah, that's like I say, you're right, but you're not 100%.
0: Man, I'm 100% right.
1: Oh, no.
0: Kwesi, I am right.
1: I love you, Kwesi. It is no secret right there.
0: No, I already know, bro.
1: You came to the Boys and Girls Club, man. Your handprint is everywhere. Your footprint is everywhere in this city. And I know the relevance that you were. And
0: still is.
2: You know what?
1: Go ahead. 100% still
2: Ken,
1: is.
2: To your point.
1: Still are. You know what I'm talking about.
2: To your point, I think about the students that I taught at Illinois Media School. The ones that did exceptionally well, they left here to do exceptionally well.
1: Wait, why is that?
2: Well, the industry has gotten their body of work, and they gave them more consideration. Letters of recommendations were taken seriously. They weren't put into a pile. You know, we have what are they called? Hiring fairs where people don't even look at your resume. So, that's a culture. But if you're able to flourish when you leave the city of Chicago, that really says a lot about how serious we don't take the ones that are native here and the ones that are really good when they are from here. I've seen it firsthand over and over again. Yeah. Guys, we're going to go to traffic and weather. And when we come back.
1: Yeah, because I want to get at him, because he talked about a guy giving away gas cards and all that. And look, I'm not going to let you get a dig in on Dr. Willie Wilson. He's been value add, and he's actually, that's who you need to be getting up with.
2: We're going to traffic and weather. Man, and when we come back, we got somebody.
1: I'm not down.
2: We're going to get the callers on the other side.
1: Oh, my goodness. After
0: this. Brandon Johnson.
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9: Good afternoon, Chicago. You're one day closer to the weekend. I'm Logan Page, and here is your traffic update. Dan Ryan, downtown on 95th. Slow go, 17 minutes. I-57, Ryan's I-80, no delays, 13 minutes. Bishop Ford, Ryan's I-80, 94, slow go, 12 minutes. Stevenson, DuSable, Lakeshore Drive, to the dry state, slow go, 20 minutes. Eisner, Ulta Post Office, slow moving traffic, 23 minutes. Kennedy, downtown to O'Hare, stop and go traffic, 33 minutes. And Eden's, Montrose Lake Cook, smooth sailing, 16 minutes. Your weather for today, Chicago. Severe midday risk, high of 82 and a low of 69. Tomorrow mainly dry and muggy, high of 85 and a low of 68. It's currently 79 degrees and partly cloudy. That's your traffic and weather update now. 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
2: All right, all right, all right. We are back. The afternoon show. Dr. LaDonna Ray, State Rep Ken Duncan, and poet. Wait, not poet. What was it?
1: Sona, poet.
2: Yeah, I want to say.
1: Laureate.
10: Congratulations on becoming a doctor.
2: Yeah, absolutely. Thank you very much.
10: Yes, yes, yes. Black excellence. Yeah.
1: I thought black has always been excellence.
10: Yes.
2: Black is excellence.
1: That makes it seem like a subtext.
2: I know, and we're changing that. I think we have said black excellence, but it's actually black. Is excellence.
1: Yes. Period.
2: Yeah, period.
10: But see, the thing about it is, see, people think excellence or greatness or being brilliant just comes from one or two. It comes from consistency and persistence. You have to be consistent on whatever it is that you want to do to become the best or to become great at it. That's why I know I am brilliant at what I do. Of the 33 years of consistency in my work and the life that Miss Gwendolyn Brooks spoke to me.
1: I remember her personally as well.
10: Yes.
1: So, but Crazy, it's no secret that you are... And have always been brilliant.
2: We're gonna pick up a caller.
1: Okay.
2: I got Mark. Hey Mark. Thank you so much.
11: How you doing?
2: What's up,
11: Mark? Family.
1: Good, good.
11: I just wanted to say, I was listening to the guy. You know, I mean, you sound like you're really great at what you do. You know, I can tell you're really into it, you're really great into that art. But don't knock another person who's great at what they do, because you don't, they're not doing something you feel that they should be doing. Like Willie Wilson, yeah. He gives out gas cards because people out here ain't got no gas. He gives out cards for food because people out here are hungry. He gives it. He doesn't win a mayor's race. He doesn't even have to be running for mayor, and he still gives it. Kanye West was living in Chicago all his life. He became famous and cut out of Chicago.
10: Everybody
11: been
10: has.
11: Back here. He don't live here. He doesn't live here no more. Why don't? What happened to them guys that could have did something to the Regal Theater on 79th Street? That could have been our Apollo, a black Apollo for the black people. Could have been.
10: Yes.
11: But everybody strayed away.
10: Yes, Marvin, what I said making was money, expand
11: all
10: on
11: these
10: the work.
11: Making money,
10: don't feed people
11: all these
10: for
11: people
10: a day.
11: Making money.
10: Feed them for a lifetime.
11: They're making money, but they cut out.
2: Okay,
11: they're not
2: Mark,
11: even here.
2: Mark, you got a point there, but I want to hear what Kwesi has to say.
10: No, as I expounded on it, I said when we must not teach people how to eat for a day, but for a lifetime. So yeah, people may need gas. Teach them financial literacy. You may not know this, but there's 60 million black and brown folks that's underserved and underbanked. We still go to payday loans to cash our checks, which takes 10% to 30% because we always need cash on hand. Now with digital banking and financial literacy, if you teach them, listen, this is how you do this. Open up a bank account. You can get your check, take a photo of it, deposit it right into your check account, and have that money immediately and available to you, opposed to going to a payday loan. That's what I mean. Don't just give them gas for one day. Teach them financial literacy.
2: Have you ever reached out to Willie Wilson?
10: Yes, I have.
2: And what was your response? What happened? What was the result?
10: He can't afford me.
2: No, I don't mean
1: Kwesi,
2: like,
1: come on, brother.
2: No, that's not what I mean.
10: No. I reached out to work with him. No, I tried to get a meet. I had a friend who turned me on to Willie in January.
2: Mm-hmm.
10: Finally had an opportunity to talk to him at my frat brother's homegoing, Spencer Leak Jr., in June. Had a brief conversation. His executive staffer is Richard Boykin, who I went to undergrad with. Why did it take me 7 minutes to get a meeting? I had to meet him right there at my frat brother's situation. So I believe being a professional and being persistent, but if I feel like I'm becoming a pest to someone and seeking to do business with them, I'm going to stop calling. And this is why I'm on your show today, because coming back from Steamboat Spring, California, and the love that I received from Race Card, white people, in 11 days, and I've been back in Chicago for 3 years.
2: See,
10: and this is like,
2: I'm concerned because yes. I could call Willie Wilson and get a meeting. I've had 2 meetings with him in my lifetime, and it was because I requested one. You know what I'm saying? So
10: I requested,
2: when you met with him, presenting something where he can teach others?
10: I presented him with a financial literacy program to really take on the 31,000 young people that Mayor Brandon held. That was $71 million earned income. Let's set up a financial literacy program or initiative that I have. You the businessman. I got a bank.
2: So you went to him for an investment?
10: No. Not just necessarily money. It would have been a tax write-off, but it was using
2: right.
10: But using your business savvy and your financial acumen as a business, be the Innocent Rage Foundation business executive partner.
2: I'm only jumping in because we're running out of time.
10: Okay,
2: because what I want to ask you really is, like, why can't we go to these people and say, instead of saying, "Here's the program," why not say, "Mr. Willie or Dr. Willie, do you have any plans for teaching others financial literacy? If so, I'd like to jump in and assist." Because he may have his own path.
10: And
1: Give us some closing thoughts of what the listeners should be focusing on as well as to you.
2: Let them finish.
10: No, I did submit my financial literacy program for the youth, the next generation of creative entrepreneurs, businessmen, women, and it fell on deaf ears. It's nothing more that I could do. You know
2: all
10: what
2: right.
10: I'm saying?
2: Well,
10: so
2: on that note,
1: well, maybe when he's mayor, he'll see things differently.
2: I think we just
10: you don't need to be mayor.
2: I don't
10: to
2: think
10: do
2: we
10: business.
2: Need you
10: what
2: don't.
10: Did I just say?
2: You absolutely don't. I think that
10: good
2: we should have
10: the
2: opportunity the to reach out to these people.
10: Art. Yes, and listen, I did a PR in 17 year pedigree in Hollywood. I'm 1 to 3 people away from anybody I want to touch. I got 11,000 people in my phone. I can get at anybody in a meeting with anyone because of my business savvy. However, if I got it, like I said, professional and persistent, one thing. If I feel like I'm being a pest and it's falling on deaf ears, I'm going to fall back. So that's why I said 2028, I'm not appointed because I'm not going to submit myself to that application because you got my work. My work is only going to get better.
2: Well,
10: I'm
2: going to
10: do
2: what
10: Jesus of Nazareth, Chicago.
2: That's
10: never
2: right.
10: step another foot in the city.
1: You better come
2: that's
1: back.
2: That's right.
1: No,
2: ladies
1: you're
2: and
1: be
2: gentlemen.
1: Staying. You ain't going nowhere. We're gonna anoint you.
2: Kwesi, y'all not going to ignore me, okay? I'm saying
1: are you in the room?
2: It's the end of the show, for real. Okay, guys? You have been
1: it's
2: listening to the afternoon show. Y'all
1: Let
2: can continue
1: cook.
2: To have it. But this is the afternoon show right here on WVON 1690, 63 years. Guys, get ready for Tavis. Travis Smiley, he's up next. You never know what he's going to say. And we'll be back tomorrow. To Kwesi's point, we're going to be talking about these black designers and these Italian
1: yes.
2: designers and how you need to figure out what experience you want to have. That's right. We'll be back tomorrow. Bye-bye for now.
12: 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I'm Logan Page, and here are your news and lights. Severe weather hits Midwest and Northeast. Dave Matthews banned to play in Chicago. TikTok ban lifted on federal government devices. Gamers join air traffic control workforce, and Megan Thee Stallion confirms Act 3. National news from the Black Information Network is up next on Chicago's only Urban Talk radio station, 1690 AM WVON, Berwyn, Chicago.
13: News now. President Trump says Republicans could face turnout challenges in next year's midterm elections because he won't be on the ballot.
14: The question is, will they vote? Because a lot of them are very angry at Republicans, to be honest with you.
13: Despite those concerns, Trump tells Punchbowl News he's stepping up campaign efforts and remains confident Republicans will maintain control of both the House and Senate. President Trump has signed new executive orders aimed at limiting birthright citizenship and curbing so-called birth tourism. The actions are expected to face immediate legal challenges, with critics arguing they conflict with longstanding interpretations of the 14th Amendment. And R&B fans may have a major versus battle on the way. Donnell Jones says he and fellow singer Joe are set to face off in a song-for-song showdown on August 20th, though an official announcement has not yet been made. Get BIN News now on demand 24/7 on the iHeartRadio app. Here's Terry McCready.
15: New York City Mayor Zaman Mamdani is doubling down on calls for President Trump to extend temporary protected status for Haitian and Syrian immigrants after a Supreme Court ruling ended the program. Mamdani blaming the federal government as the city is moving to terminate employees who were previous TPS holders.
16: We are only taking the actions that we are forced to take when it comes to what we want to see in this city and in this country. It is the extension of TPS. It is ensuring that these New Yorkers are recognized for what they are, which is New Yorkers, and that they are here, they are at home.
15: The mayor said the city was providing free legal consultations to those looking at other forms of work authorization. Meanwhile, the DHS would not say if ICE raids were going to target Haitian immigrants, but said it is not too late for anyone concerned to self-deport. The identity of a Madison, Wisconsin police officer who fatally shot a 38-year-old black man last month has been disclosed. The killing of Corey Ruiz has sparked protests in the state's capital over the way people of color are treated by authorities. Keel Badinger Peterson has over a decade of law enforcement experience, and he's the officer who fired the deadly shots, according to the Wisconsin Department of Justice's Division of Criminal Investigation. Police say he was among three other officers surrounding Ruiz, who was on a bike at the time in response to reports of someone checking out parked cars and an alleged attempted burglary. Badinger Peterson and the other officers are all on paid administrative leave while the state investigation continues. President Trump says Iran should pay damages for the harm the regime has inflicted on the world for the past 50 years. Trump was asked about Iran's latest demands yesterday as negotiations play out with the U.S.
17: They asked for money for the damage that we've done. I said, that's a good idea. Well, we're going to ask for money for the damage they've done over a 50-year period, whether you go SS Cole or whether you go all of the people that were so badly hurt, so badly wounded or killed.
15: Over the weekend, Iran had enough number of demands for the U.S., including that the U.S. must completely compensate Iran for damages from the five-month-long war. Trump also told White House reporters that the U.S. controls the Strait of Hormuz. Voters in a handful of states are heading to the polls for primary day. 11 Minnesota lawmakers are facing challengers inside their own parties. The Hennepin County Attorney contest and multiple legislative races are on tap. Low voter turnout could be a major factor in the outcomes. In Wisconsin, Democratic Socialist Francesca Hong is seeking to score a four-way Democratic primary for governor, where her top opponent, David Crowley, has been endorsed by the governor. Other primary elections underway today are in Connecticut and Vermont. Stay informed, stay connected, and subscribe. 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I'm Terry McCready for the Black Information Network.
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0: I'm Tavis Smiley, and I'm so glad to see you and me, back in stride again. Before we get started with today's show, let me invite you to follow me on Facebook and Instagram at The Real Tavis Smiley, and get updates on X, that's formerly Twitter, at Tavis Smiley. 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Another great show on tap for you today. It is primary day in Minnesota, Wisconsin, Vermont, Alabama, and South Carolina. With regard to those latter two, Alabama and South Carolina, you recall Alabama delayed its primaries after that Supreme Court decision, Louisiana versus Calais, gutting the Voting Rights Act as we know it. So they delayed in Alabama their primary, so it's today. And in South Carolina, Lindsey Graham's sister decided a few days in that she did want to hold on to this seat long term. And so that primary is today in South Carolina. So that's why Alabama and South Carolina are on the docket. But again, big day, Minnesota, Wisconsin, Vermont, Connecticut, Alabama, and South Kakalaki. So in our second hour, two conversations on the top side. First, we'll travel to Vermont and talk to Esther Charleston about her historic campaign to be the first black woman to hold the office of lieutenant governor in the Green Mountain State. Then we'll head over to Minnesota and talk to the Republican gubernatorial candidate, African-American Kendall Qualls. On the B side of our two, we'll connect with comedian Mo Gilligan and talk about his first Netflix documentary, Big Chicken, A Fast Food Conspiracy. Turns out that Mo ate chicken for 28 days straight for breakfast, lunch, and dinner to see how it would affect him and the poultry industry affects the world. I was laughing last night watching this because I seem to eat chicken 28 days in a row sometimes without even trying, but that's a whole other conversation. Anyway, as the comedians say, anyway, in our third hour, journalist, essayist, and educator Anthony Conright explains why establishment Democrats' response to DSA's electoral wins should be of concern to anyone invested in the future of black politics. I'll let him explain that. I'll also talk to him about why and how his New York Times piece, "It Wasn't a Civil War, It Was the Slaveholders' Rebellion." Say that again so you can catch up. "It Wasn't a Civil War, It Was the Slaveholders' Rebellion." That's his piece right now in the New York Times. It has hit a nerve, especially with right-wing media outlets. We'll talk to Anthony Conright about all of that in our third hour. And speaking of DSA drama, Lord, did you hear... Did you hear what James Carville said? Okay, Miles is shaking his head. No, you might hear right now because Miles is going to play it for you. Here's what James Carville said about how the Democratic Party risk alienating black voters if they embrace, they keep embracing these Democratic socialists. Take a listen.
1: Who do you like from the Democratic side? I'm not saying predicting, but just guys you see and you go, well, that's an athlete. There's something to work with there.
2: That I really like, that I really think are like communicators of the first order. And I hate to say, because I'm not going to say somebody else, right? That always happens. But, you know, they got to go out and run and they got to make it happen. And my advice to all of them, the more you that run, the better the competition, the better the nominee. Don't clear the field. Everybody run. Everybody run. I'm pretty sure we're going to have a stunningly good nominee. I really do.
1: There's a lot. As long as they don't drift too far left,
2: they're not going to do that.
1: You don't think that ends up happening?
2: Some will, but the political market is like, hey, I got a niche in the left to center lane. And by the way, the blacks don't buy you.
1: No. By the way, they're not voting for these DSA candidates. Neither are the Latinos.
2: Screw the blacks out of the nominating process because they know they can't win South Carolina. Black folks are listening to me very carefully. Are the most loyal part of the entire Democratic coalition. If you disrespect them, they know it. And a Democratic Party can never show any distance between itself and black voters. And if it gets to the point that the progressive want to disrespect people, they're going to understand that. And you're going to lose a constituency that has stuck with you for the last 70 years.
0: Wow. So Carville says that he's right about this. Black folk, we are the most loyal part of the Democratic base. Ain't no debate about that. But we cleaned it up a little bit. Mama, turn your radio down for 2 seconds. Turn it down just for 2 seconds. 5, 4, 3, 2. In that clip, he says a couple of times, black folk ain't buying that S. They are not buying that S. he says that you disrespect Democrats, black Democrats, by pushing these DSA members down their throat. That's Donnie Dorsch, by the way, he's talking to. He and Donnie Dorsch are both saying black folk ain't buying these DSA candidates. They're not buying it. They're not voting for them. Blacks or Latinos, adds Donnie Dorsch. James Carville says, we ain't buying this S. And if you keep forcing DSA candidates down our throats, you're going to rupture the most loyal base of the Democratic Party. Ouch. We'll get to that with Anthony in the third hour, but I think John Nichols might want some of that at The Nation magazine. He's our guest in the first hour. I can't wait to get to John Nichols when we come forward on Tavis Smiley.

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5: Good evening, Chicago. I'm Logan Page, and here is your traffic update. Dan Ryan, downtown on 95th. Slow go, 16 minutes. Bishop Ford, Ryan's I-80, 94. Slow go, 12 minutes. I-57, Ryan's I-80, no delays, 12 minutes. Stevenson, DuSable, Lakeshore Drive to the Tri-State. Slow moving traffic, 17 minutes. Eisenhower, Wolf to Post Office. 4-minute delay, 19 minutes. Kennedy downtown to O'Hare. Stop-and-go traffic, 30 minutes. And Eden's, Montrose Lake Cook, smooth sailing, 15 minutes. Your weather for today, Chicago, severe midday risk. I-82 and a low of 69. Tomorrow, mainly dry and muggy. I-85 and a low of 68. It's currently 79 degrees and partly cloudy. That's your traffic and weather update now. 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
7: You are indeed with one of my favorite guests of all time, the executive editor of The Nation magazine, John Nichols. John is in Wisconsin. The Wisconsin primary is today. It's a big one. There's an AOC angle to this. She came out the other day and was asked about endorsing Ms. Hong in that race. Said, nah, maybe not. I'm too busy working on getting Congress where I need it to be. That created a little stir that AOC would not endorse the leader in that race, Ms. Hong. So we'll talk about that in a moment here. But John, we were laughing here in studio. First of all, for a studio full of black people, not everybody here is black, but a few of us are at this studio. We were laughing because it's always funny when white folk tell us what we think. So, especially a white male, which tends to happen a lot in this country, that white males tell us what we think. So I'm laughing at Carville saying, let me tell you what these Negroes think. And then Donnie Dorsch jumps in and says, let me tell you what the Latinos think. You got two white guys talking to each other, telling everybody else what black and brown people think. Set that aside for a moment. That's laughable to me, at least. But let's unpack James Carville's comment. He is absolutely right about the fact that black folk, as we all know, are the most loyal base of the Democratic Party. And yet, you and I have discussed before that these DSA candidates oftentimes have a blind spot when it comes to black folk, a blind spot when it comes to race. Bernie Sanders couldn't get over that hurdle. And El Sayed in Michigan did not get over that hurdle. The majority of black folk went the other way. They voted for Haley Stevens. And yet, El Sayed wins. I ain't mad at him. He's been on this program, been on here a few times, in fact. But you and I have discussed it before. And here comes James Carville putting his finger right on it, but going further and saying that black folk ain't buying that S. And if you keep pushing these DSA candidates down their throat, you might cause a rupture in the base of your Democratic Party. Maybe that's putting too much on it. Talk to me, John Nichols.
8: Well, I was actually going to say what you were saying, but you said it before me. So we'll start there. I think we've got to be very, very careful about, you know, talking about who's in a coalition or who's out and, you know, where you can count on somebody and where you cannot. Politics is always about speaking first and foremost to the people who are your base, right?
7: Mm-hmm.
8: And delivering for them. This is real. And one of the great crises of contemporary politics, and I got to tell you, I think this goes across the board. This is not about left or moderate or stuff like that. There is a great tendency in the contemporary Democratic Party to think that all your energy ought to go into finding some swing voter, right?
7: Mm-hmm.
8: Finding somebody who doesn't, may not usually vote for you, may not even participate all the time, and, worrying about all their concerns.
7: That way, hey John, right quick, as you well know, that was one of the mistakes that Kamala made, hanging out with Liz Cheney and playing for those other votes as opposed to shoring up the base. That's one of the mistakes that she made.
8: And that is number one mistake made all the time.
7: Yep.
8: And here's the bottom line, that when you recognize that you have a base of voters, and these are in fact black voters, a lot of progressive voters, a lot of multiracial, multiethnic, women more than men. You start to look at all the demographics and all the charts, and you find where your strongest support is. When you get to power, you should always remember, and we can go deeper into all these questions, by the way, but I want to just start with this basic concept. When you get to power, you should always remember Molly Ivins' great lesson. You dance with them that brung you.
7: Mm-hmm.
8: You know what I'm saying?
7: Yeah.
8: And I think there's a lot of this problem in our politics. And my sense is that I am quite sure that progressives and moderates, people from all sorts of different backgrounds, can do it. I've seen them do it. But the question is, do they remember that they have to do it? And I think this gets to the dynamics that we're seeing all over the country right now. I don't think, and I've said this to you many times, I don't think that our national media is very good at covering politics.
7: Yep.
8: I think it's very good at covering gossip
7: mm-hmm.
8: and personalities and what did you tweet before, or what did you, who did you know or who didn't you know, what show did you go on, or what, all this stuff. And politics is about something, it's actually about going out and being there with people and listening to them and seeing where they're at a particular point in time. Now, what I think happened in Michigan, let's start with the Al-Sayed race. Abdul Al-Sayed, as you well know, because you've covered him well over the years, he came out, he was doing public health in Detroit and in Wayne County, and frankly did, by all accounts, a very good job. He was well regarded for a lot of what he did there. And then he ran for governor, didn't prevail, came back, ran this Senate race. And, he has, I think, a great deal of potential. But he's got to realize that he's got to go back in there to Detroit and Wayne County if he's going to be the nominee.
7: Mm-hmm.
8: Sorry, he is the nominee. I apologize. If he's going to win the race in November. And what this is about is mobilization of people. And in the primary in Michigan, Haley Stevens did better. She didn't wipe him out. He got a decent vote. He had endorsements from folks on the ground, including some senior city council members, county commissioners, people who've been through the fight for a very long time. So he had his supporters, but he's got to now build that out.
7: Mm-hmm.
8: And I would suggest to you that that's the way to look at a lot of what's going on here. I think you can build those coalitions. But if anybody who wins a nomination any place and assumes that, everything's going to come together for me, and I've got to now run and go find those swing voters, don't do politics that way. Yep. That's not how politics works anymore.
7: Yep. There are two things.
8: That's my core message.
7: No, I appreciate it. There are two things that come to mind or came to mind when you were talking. The first is Barack Obama. Dr. West, your friend and my brother, was here yesterday, and we talked about this yesterday. Yesterday we played this clip. As a matter of fact, Faraji, Miles, find me that clip right quick of Al-Sayed on Meet the Press on Sunday. I need it right quick. The clip of Al-Sayed on Meet the Press. If you run around yesterday, I'm going to play it for you. So Abdul Al-Sayed was on Meet the Press with Kristen Walker on Sunday and was just just euphoric about a phone call he had with Barack Obama and how he can't wait to campaign with Obama if Obama will honor him in that regard.
8: Mm-hmm.
7: And Dr. West had a spirited conversation about that yesterday. And it just seems to us that if you look at Al-Sayed's agenda and look at what he's running on, what he's run on successfully so far, and what Obama did or didn't do, it don't really overlap. And Doc's point Doc's point was, and I can't say it as eloquently as Cornel West said it yesterday. Check out the podcast. You want to hear what Dr. West said yesterday? He went in on this point yesterday. He was livid yesterday about the way these DSA candidates, and El Sayed is not an official member of DSA, but was certainly endorsed by Bernie, was supported by Bernie, is uber progressive, has the proper stance on Israel and Gaza. So he's in that progressive camp. But if you look at his agenda and what Obama did or didn't do, again, there just isn't any overlap. But he's pining now for Obama to run with him, to campaign with him, rather, in Detroit and in Michigan, et cetera, et cetera. So I raised Obama's name because we talked about it yesterday, but that's the link to those black voters in Detroit. He's trying to get Obama to campaign with him. But again, if you didn't hear Cornel West, you got to hear what he had to say about how this disturbs him and just bothers him that these, once you get across the finish line, or at least partway, in this case, he's won the primary. Now you want to go right back into that milquetoast, spineless, Democratic a party and get those persons to help get you across the finish line, but it doesn't really match with the agenda that you've run on. I digress on that for now. That's the Obama connection. Obama may be the link for him getting some black voters in Detroit and beyond in the state of Michigan. But the other thing that comes to mind is what I heard Nina Turner say not long ago when it comes to this DSA issue and whether or not James Carville is right, that you keep pushing DSA candidates down the throats of black people, the most loyal base of the party, you're going to cause some disruption with black voters because they ain't buying that S, again, as James Carville said. Nina Turner's point is that it's not racial, it's generational. It's not racial, it's generational. Mm-hmm. That older, established black Democrats ain't having that DSA thing, but that younger Democrats, take Zohra Mamdani in New York City, that younger Democratic voters are open to a DSA message. So Nina Turner's point is, again, that it's not racial, it's generational. And to that, John Nichols, executive editor of The Nation magazine, you say what?
8: I say that if you look at Donovan McKinney, who won a critical primary for a U.S. House seat in Detroit, with strong DSA backing and DSA ties, you see that there at their best, there is a diversity of candidates, right? Mm-hmm. And there are candidates who come out of the community and have ties and can make amazing breakthroughs, right? And so this gets to the heart of the matter. I do think, you know, Donovan McKinney is young. He's in his 30s. Mm-hmm. Very dynamic guy. You're going to have him on your show.
7: No, he was on too late. Already had him on. He was on primary day, John Nichols. He was on primary day. Yes.
8: There you go. So you know what I'm saying, though.
7: Yep.
8: Right?
7: Yep.
8: That there, again, our media isn't very good at covering politics.
7: Mm-hmm.
8: Because if it did, it would find that there are all sorts of people coming up. And there are young black DSA activists and candidates. There are also folks in DSA who have not done as good a job as they should, right? So you got this, you know, there you go.
7: There you go.
8: You got progressives. You got young, multiracial, multiethnic progressives coming up. Some amazing folks who don't always get as much coverage, by the way. Because, again, we tend to cover a handful of top-line races, not realize that all across this country, there's like this ferment, there's this churn, and there are people stepping up to run. And so what I'll tell you is the way to recognize this core thing, and I think I'll go back for a moment to your reference to President Obama. President Obama is a very able campaigner who can make connections with a lot of people. Not surprised that anyone would want to campaign with him. What I will tell you, though, is that when you're kind of building a coalition, when you're doing something, I still hold to this core view that the individual candidate, the person who is running, no matter who endorses them, it's the individual candidate that makes the final connection, that has to go and be present and listen to people. And I will tell you, I watched after Mamdani won the primary in New York City a year ago.
7: Mm-hmm.
8: You know where he spent every Sunday?
7: Yep.
8: There you go.
7: Yep.
8: And he knew full well that he looked at those primary totals. He knew that a lot of primary voters had voted, black voters in the primary, as well as voters from other communities, had voted for Andrew Cuomo, right? And he knew that Crichton was going to be running against him, and there's all sorts of challenges and that. And he went to churches. And I actually watched that very, very closely. I thought it was a fascinating move because he did go, and you know what he did? You'll appreciate this. Because you've seen this. You know this full well. He often stayed for the whole service.
9: Mm-hmm.
8: A lot of politicians zing in, right?
7: Yeah, they all zing in, zing out. They zip in and zip out. Yeah, that's how they do it. Yeah.
8: You stay for the service and you talk to the folks afterwards.
7: Yep.
8: Right? And you stand at the door a little bit and chat with folks. The grandmothers who are coming out, you know those Bibles?
7: Mm-hmm.
8: You know those Bibles that have 1,000 bookmarks in them?
7: Mm-hmm.
8: And they're carrying them out of that sanctuary. And you know, I know we all talk about church, church or politics and, you know, religion and state, mm-hmm. and all that stuff like that.
7: Yep.
8: I understand, and I don't want our churches to just be about politics. They shouldn't be. They should be about much more, much deeper, more fundamental issues of humanity. And yet, we know full well that this is a place where a lot of people meet folks.
7: No question.
8: Especially they connect.
7: Yeah. Yep.
8: And for Mom Donnie, I saw places listening to the grandmothers.
7: Yeah.
8: Talking to them. And I would tell you, if you wanted to take a lesson and say, for any of these new candidates coming in, running any place, not criticizing anybody or complimenting, but just saying, you want to take a model? That's it.
7: Yeah.
8: You go and you talk to people and you listen to them.
7: Now, you got to do that. No question about it. In black churches and black barbershops and black other spaces, not just churches. I take John's point. But that's what you have to do. And there's a way in which, historically, at least, we have not seen all these GSA candidates lean into that, and that's why these numbers are the way they are, where they were in New York and are in Detroit with El Sayed and black voters. When we come forward, if you didn't hear El Sayed on Meet the Press, I want to play that clip for you where he talks about Obama. Let John Nichols respond to that, and then we'll get to the primaries that are happening today. Minnesota, Wisconsin, Vermont, Connecticut, South Carolina, and Alabama. So glad to have John Nichols right now on Tavis Smiley.
10: In a world full of noise, one voice cuts through. Tavis Smiley has never backed down from the hard questions, never shied away from speaking truth to power and to the powerless, and he's not about to start now. This is the show people talk about, the one your coworkers quote, the one that gets under your skin in the best way. Tavis Smiley, nationally syndicated, unapologetically progressive, unapologetically real.
5: 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I'm Logan Page, and here's happening in your local and national news. Severe storms and flash flooding are affecting parts of the Midwest, Ohio Valley, and Northeast today. Chicago, Indianapolis, and Columbus are among areas facing an elevated severe weather risk. More than 770,000 customers are without power across Ohio, Illinois, and Indiana, with outages expected to increase. The storms followed damaging weather yesterday that brought 65-mile-per-hour winds and widespread power outages in Maryland and Virginia. In other news, the Dave Matthews Band is coming to Chicago. The rock band announced its fall 2026 tour with 7 dates planned. They are slated to play at the United Center on November 7th. Tickets go on sale to the general public on August 21st. In other news, Office of Management and Budget has lifted the ban on TikTok from federal government devices following a Justice Department opinion that employees can legally use the platform under its new U.S. ownership structure. ByteDance retains a 19.9% stake, while Oracle, Silver Lake, and MGX each hold 15%. The new arrangement has been designed to address national security and privacy concerns tied to a 2024 law requiring ByteDance to sell its U.S. operations or face a ban. The decision is the latest development in the ongoing effort to keep TikTok operating in the United States. In other news, more than 2,000 video gamers have been hired as air traffic controllers by the FAA. The agency recruited people with strong problem-solving and multitasking skills through a campaign launched in April. Officials say gaming can help develop quick thinking, focus, and the ability to manage complex situations. The effort aims to attract a new generation of air traffic controllers from alternative career paths.

0: And Megan Thee Stallion is confirming that she has a new project in the works. In a post on X and Instagram, the rapper shared a pair of images with the words Act 3 and I'm Back written on her back. She didn't reveal any additional details. However, the post suggests that she could be releasing the follow-up onto her new album, Megan Act 2, in the near future. I'm Logan Page, and that's what's happening in your news now on WVON 1690 AM.
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0: Good evening, Chicago. I'm Logan Page, and here is your traffic update. Dan Ryan, downtown on 95th. Stop and go traffic. 13 minutes, I-57, Ryan's I-80, no delays. 12 minutes, Bishop Ford, Ryan's I-80, 94, all is well. 12 minutes, Stevenson, DuSable, Lakeshore Drive to the Dry State, Slogo, 18 minutes.

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1: Tavis Smiley and John Nichols, executive editor of The Nation magazine. If you missed the first half hour, you missed a good one. John is always my go-to when it comes to trying to understand these national politics. And today is primary day in a lot of places. In Wisconsin, where he lives, Madison, love Madison, Wisconsin. Minnesota, Vermont, Connecticut, and South Carolina has that primary today featuring Lindsey Graham's sister, who decided one weekend that she was qualified enough to hold on to the seat. So she's in that race today in South Carolina. We'll see who comes out on top in the race to for Lindsey Graham's seat, the late Lindsey Graham. In Alabama, delayed its primaries some weeks back when the Supreme Court gutted the Voting Rights Act as we know it. So they're having primaries today in Alabama as well. So lots of states with primaries today. Before I get to that, though, let's wrap this conversation or finish this conversation we were having about DSA. And black voters and the comments that James Carville and Donnie Deutsch made and whether or not DSA candidates oftentimes do have blind spots when it comes to black folk and race issues and crime and poverty and police and all the things that matter to so many African-American voters, certainly in these urban centers. We were talking about that a moment ago, and we mentioned my friend John Nichols mentioned Barack Obama. Obama is maybe I mentioned it. Somebody mentioned it. El Sayed was on Meet the Press on Sunday. I don't need to explain this. Just take a listen.
2: Well, let me ask you about some news that we are learning this morning. Local outlets reporting that you spoke to former President Barack Obama on the phone. I know you're not going to give me every detail of the call, but what was the crux of his message to you, Dr. El Sayed?
3: Well, Kristen, you're right. I like to keep private conversations private, but it was a really warm and inspiring conversation. I got to be honest with you, I never saw myself ever able to run for public office. I literally told former President Bill Clinton that at my college graduation, in which I was the senior speaker and he was the main speaker. And I then watched the next year Barack Hussein Obama run for and win the presidency. I watched him serve with a level of class, a level of elegance that we could only pine for now. So I really enjoyed the conversation. I was grateful for his advice. It was very warm, very inviting. And I know that he knows the critical role that Michigan is going to play in holding Trump accountable, in winning back the Senate, and in building forward the future that we need.
2: Is he going to campaign with you, Dr. El Sayed?
3: Look, I really hope so. And it was a really good conversation about what we need to do to be able to win. And obviously, this is somebody who knows a lot about winning Michigan.
2: Yeah, just to be clear, do you anticipate he'll show up on the campaign trail with you? Is that one of the broad topics you all discussed?
3: Look, we talked a lot about what it'll take to win. Obviously, his presence here in Michigan would mean so much to the coalition that helped elect him. So I hope that we get to campaign together.
1: Barack Obama will never be anywhere near as progressive as El Sayed is, and yet he's pining for Obama to campaign with him. Dr. West was having none of it yesterday. Again, check out the podcast of yesterday's show to hear his comments, but what does John Nichols have to say about it?
4: Well, look, I will tell you straight out that you're going to be hard-pressed to find a Democratic candidate in a major race who doesn't want Barack Obama to come,
1: mm-hmm.
4: because Obama has a presence that does stand in such stark contrast to Donald Trump.
1: Mm-hmm.
4: And in fact, when he comes out and when he speaks about that contrast, it is very effective. It has meaning for a lot of people because they do in fact say, oh yeah, we could have a different kind of president. Now, when you get to the issues, the heart and soul of the thing, again, I'm going to argue that candidates carry their own issues, and who comes and endorses them, that can help. That can, you know, get people to listen to you. But I go a lot, you know, I cover a lot of events around the country, and I go a lot to these events where a prominent political figure comes in to give a speech on behalf of a candidate.
1: Mm-hmm.
4: And an awful lot of our media covers the speech by the prominent political figure as if somehow there's going to be a breakthrough statement there. I tend to cover the speech by the candidate. I want to hear what they are saying when a crowd has been gathered, right? You know, yes, this is one of the great strengths that having a prominent supporter come in, if you have Bernie Sanders come in, right?
1: Mm-hmm.
4: He gathers the crowd. If you have AOC,

0: see come in if you have. Any number of figures come in, Elizabeth Warren, whatever, you know, that gathers a crowd. But I'm interested in what the candidate says, because in that moment, you take it to the immediate, you take it to now. And so I don't at all fault Abdullah Sayed for wanting Barack Obama to come. I'm not surprised by that. I'm not surprised that 100 other candidates, 1,000 other candidates would want him. What I will say, though, is still that's a day on the campaign trail. When you're months on a campaign trail, it's how you communicate what you're about. And here's the bottom line. I think that in messaging in this election cycle, right, we have a tremendous number of people from all kinds of backgrounds who feel as if they have been let down by both parties. That they have not gotten what they need. And, you know, it's very interesting. Here in Wisconsin, we have this big race for governor.
1: No.
0: Let's talk about it. I don't know if have you been tuning in cable, my friend?
1: Yes.
0: but we have this race for governor. It's a very interesting race. And Francesca Hong, we talk about this deeper. She's gone out and run a real grassroots campaign. Mm-hmm. She really has gone statewide. To neighborhoods and to communities all over the state. Credit to her. She's got a challenge in this, you know, the final moments from David Crowley, the county executive in Milwaukee County.
1: Yep.
0: And there was an interview with him the other day that did strike me, because he's considered to be more the candidate of the governor or some of the party leaders, stuff like that.
1: Yep.
0: And somebody said, well, Francesca Hong's talking about how Democrats have let a lot of people down. What do you say? And interestingly enough, instead of, you know, saying, oh, no, I think done a great job. No, David Crowley said, you know what? When I started working, I got $7 an hour. Our minimum wage in Wisconsin now is $7.25 an hour. In between that time, Democrats have had control at different points of the governorship and the state legislature, and they never raised that minimum wage. Mm-hmm. So I can fully understand why a lot of people are mad. You know, and I think it's important to bring that down to that level, right? To say to people, yeah, I know that you're dissatisfied, you're uncomfortable with where both these parties are at. Because to me, that's a place to begin conversations.
1: Yeah.
0: Right?
1: Yep. In the race, as you mentioned, that the whole nation is watching, that's why I said no. I was teasing John, because everybody's watching this race in Wisconsin. I mentioned AOC the other day refusing to endorse Ms. Hong in that race, even though she's a DSA candidate. How did you read that? How should we read that?
0: I think that in fairness, I have talked to you know, a lot of these national folks.
1: Right.
0: It is true that Senator Sanders and AOC do not go into governor's races very often.
1: Okay.
0: They don't. And I know that's hard for everybody to understand, because we all think everybody's got to have their hand in everything. The truth of the matter is that Sanders and AOC, who work together a lot, they tend to appear together quite often. They did for Al-Sayed. They have tended to be hyper-focused on these Senate races. And so, you know, they were both in for Al-Sayed. I think they were both into Minnesota, where we have a Senate primary today for Peggy Flanagan, who's running up there.
1: Mm-hmm.
0: They've been into a number of other places for House candidates, like Will Lawrence, who's running, and for Donovan McKinney, in Detroit. And so, yeah, they have hyper-focused on the federal. And so, you know, of course, media is going to be, why aren't you in on this one?
1: Yeah.
0: I would say wait till tonight. See where people go after tonight. If Francesca Hong wins, the question is, do people come then, right?
1: Yeah.
0: It's not before the primary. It's once the party has to unite. And I will tell you, to the credit of Al-Sayed in Michigan, he's done pretty well at uniting his party.
1: Oh, yeah.
0: There. So that's going to be something that Hong has to do if she wins. But I will, it's one last thing, and I know I hate to bring any nuance to our conversation. I think the Wisconsin race is still it's a real race right now. Mm-hmm. And I know we had a lot of polls early, and we'll see where it ends up. I'm not here to make predictions. But what I will tell you is, I think we have had an incredibly turbulent close to the race. A lot of candidates dropping out, one getting back in, and stuff like that.
1: Yeah.
0: And so I know it's crazy to say this, but I would actually recommend take a breath. It's not that many hours. let's see how the votes get counted.
1: No, I was laughing though about Wisconsin when you mentioned David Crowley. At the last minute, he gets, you know, Ms. Hong, Francesca Hong, does get a challenge. And the Democratic establishment, many of them lining up behind this African-American brother, David Crowley. For whatever reason, still, no matter how much they're running the table or running a Boston, if you're a card player, Democratic establishment still is having a hard time swallowing these DSA candidates. So Hong's run a really good campaign. She's out front in many of these polls, and yet the establishment says, well, we're going to get behind this black guy named David Crowley at the last minute after Mandela Barnes ends up dropping out of that race. I digress for now, but it's just fascinating to watch these intra-Democratic Party politics. 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
10: Good evening, Chicago. I'm Logan Page, and here is your traffic update. Dan Ryan, downtown at 95th, please be cautious. There is an accident causing the right lane to be blocked. Dan Ryan at 18th Street, 12 minutes. I-57, Ryan's I-80, no delays, 12 minutes. Bishop Ford, Ryan's I-80, 94, all is well, 13 minutes. Stevenson, DuSable, Lakeshore Drive, to the Dry State, Slogo, 17 minutes. Eisenhower, Wolf to Post Office, Slogo, 15 minutes. Kennedy, downtown to O'Hare, stop and go traffic, 26 minutes. And Eden, Simoncho, Slate, Cook, smooth sailing, 14 minutes. Your weather for today, Chicago, severe midday risk, I-82 and a low of 69. Tomorrow, mainly dry and muggy, I-85 and a low of 68. It's currently 79 degrees and partly cloudy. That's your traffic and weather update now. I'm Logan Page on the Doc Chicago, WVON, 1690 AM.

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1: The R&D with John Nichols on this primary day in places like Minnesota, Wisconsin, Vermont, Connecticut, South Carolina, and Alabama. I feel like Alex Trebek on the big board, John. Let's run through this list of states right quick and tell me the ones that you're keeping your eye on today. We talked about Wisconsin already. Very quickly, how did you process? I was a little heartbroken when Mandela Barnes dropped out. I love his, you know, the honor in the way he did it and his explanation for why he did it. But I was just disappointed. I thought that brother had a shot at being governor in Wisconsin.
2: I think he did. And I think that one of the great complexities here occurred, you know, at a moment where it became clear the governor was going to come in for someone else from Milwaukee.
1: Yep.
2: Milwaukee is our great, you know, with Madison, these are our great big voting bases for the Democratic Party. And if the governor was going to come in for someone else from Milwaukee, and Mandela's roots are in Milwaukee, his dad, one of the great grassroots labor activists in the UAW forever.
1: Yeah.
2: Hugely respected gentleman in the state. His grandfather, you know, I mean, just, you know, he is of the Milwaukee working class. And when the governor came in for somebody else, and when there were a lot of rumors that other folks were going to come in for somebody else, I think he looked at his route. And, honestly, I think he looked and said, I don't see the route. This is actually what he said publicly.
1: Sure,
2: I don't
1: sure.
2: see the route.
1: Yep.
2: I'm not going to stay in here and, you know, and tell people vote for me when it isn't going to work.
1: Yep.
2: And that is one of the hardest things to do in politics.
1: No question.
2: I do not think that we have seen the end of Mandela Barnes as a political figure in Wisconsin. And I will tell you this. There is going to be a lot of second guessing about this race for governor. Depending on how the primary turns out tonight, depending on how things turn out in November. And there will be people, I've heard them ask, why didn't the governor endorse early on his former lieutenant governor, Mandela Barnes, or his current lieutenant governor? She was running as well, a woman named Sarah Rodriguez. You know what I mean? It's one of those, there's going to be second guessing forever. We could do a whole show on it, my friend.
1: Yep. Nope. I hear you loud and clear. When we come forward, our remaining moments, we'll just let John again run right quick through some of these states where there are primaries and let us know what else he's watching today. On primary day in the USA, you're listening to Tavis Smiley.
0: Who's sitting across from Tavis this week? Leaders, legends, game changers. The people shaping the country and the culture. They come to Tavis Smiley because this is where the real conversations happen. No spin, no fluff, just straight talk and straight answers. Tavis Smiley, because the Kingian question, where do we go from here, starts right here.
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0: Right now. Charles Spire and John Nuckels. Before I run through these states right quick with John on primary day here, I see a number of comments. John couldn't get to them earlier about our DSA black voter conversation. Tavis, yes, there are DSA members who have blind spots toward black voters. There are also corporate and centrist Democrats who could have bigger blind spots towards black voters. And to that, all I can say is amen, amen, amen. There are corporate and centrist Democrats who can have even bigger blind spots toward black voters. I can't even argue with that. So whoever said that, E.B. Smith, 29, I thank you. All right, John Nuckels, I got 3 minutes. I yield it all to you. What are you watching outside of Minnesota today? What do you think the storylines are going to be nationally tomorrow when we wake up?
1: I think there's a lot. Let's keep an eye on Minnesota. There's a big Senate race up there between Peggy Flanagan and Angie Craig. Peggy Flanagan, backed by a lot of progressives. I think she's got quite a multiracial, multiethnic coalition behind her. Keith Ellison really campaigning hard for her up there. Mm-hmm. But huge money has flowed in. That's one of the backstories that we haven't talked about today that we should probably every day. And that is the amount of money flowing into these primaries from outside groups, from corporate-tied groups. And so I watched that Minnesota race very closely.
0: Yep.
1: Also, as you're saying, got to keep an eye on that Alabama action. Because, you know, the fact of the matter is, one of the backstories of this whole campaign has been this gerrymandering and re-gerrymandering. And if I can just deviate from today's races, keep an eye on Justin Pearson down there in Memphis and what he's trying to do in a gerrymandered district, but one that might have a you know, kind of ray of light. And so Alabama is another place that I'm keeping an eye on. Obviously, you know, and we'll keep an eye on South Carolina and the Lindsey Graham seat, but that, you know, that is, that's the Republicans to sort out, and we'll see what they come up with. But at the end of the day also, and we don't have time to go through all of them, but always when we're having a primary day like this, there's a bunch of congressional races down at the, you know, at a level that a lot of our national media doesn't cover.
0: Mm-hmm.
1: And I'm watching some rural races where Democrats might be able to flip a rural seat. And that's old-fashioned politics that really matters, because you can't have a political party that only wins in cities or only wins in rural areas or only wins in suburbs. You need a mix of it. So I'm watching a race in western Wisconsin that talks about that. So those are some of the ones I'm keeping an eye on.
0: I always love having John Nuckels, as I said, on this program because he keeps his eye on so many things as executive editor of The Nation magazine that he is, again, one of my go-tos when it comes to moments such as these where politics are at the tippy top of the American agenda, like today, primary day, again, in Minnesota, Wisconsin, Vermont, Connecticut, South Carolina and Alabama. So I can assure you, you already know where we're going to start tomorrow's show. If the Lord allows us to make it to tomorrow, I can pretty much tell you that we'll be starting tomorrow talking about the results of these primaries all across America. Until tomorrow and for now, I thank John Nuckels for these insights. John, I appreciate you and enjoy the rest of your day. We are watching Wisconsin, my man.
1: I always feel so blessed to be able to join you. It's a delight to spend an hour. It almost is like a little island of sanity out here in this big ocean of churning seas.
0: Man, the feeling is mutual. The feeling is mutual. There's John Nuckels of The Nation magazine. More when we come forward on Tavis Smiley.
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